0: Aaron Rodgers, 1 year deal with the Pittsburgh Steelers. All right, moving on. We are going to talk some NFL right now, as we do every Saturday night here on Westwood One Sports. A team that made the playoffs last year, and a team that, I'm not going to lie, they ruined one of my Sundays when they went to Lambeau Field and beat the Green Bay Packers. The Carolina Panthers are the team we're discussing right now. And welcome in someone who covers this squad from the Charlotte Observer. Mike Kay is with us. Mike, first off, your reaction to the breaking news, Aaron Rodgers, 1 year deal with Pittsburgh.
1: Well, I can sleep now, safely and soundly. Wow. Well, you know, there's going to be a trip to Pittsburgh later in the season for the Panthers during that final stretch. And it's one of their few road games during like the final six slate. So that'll be interesting to see if he's coming down the stretch.
0: Let's get to your squad here, the Carolina Panthers, as a matter of fact. They open up, their schedule goes Bears, at Falcons, at Browns, Lions. That seems pretty, I want to say easy to navigate, but it feels like it's something that Carolina can get through 2-2, 3-1. What did you make of the schedule to start the year there for Carolina?
1: Well, I've been here since 2022, and they haven't hosted a week one home game since I've been here. So this is their first week one home game since 2021, and I think it sets them up to where if they can best the Bears, they, like you said, they're in a really good position to take one from the Lions at home, take one from the Falcons on the road. Cleveland is also a winnable game. I think you're right, Mike. I think even if they were to lose week one, I think they would have a really good opportunity to be 2-2 or 3-1 on this first quarter setup.
0: You know, a lot of it comes down to the quarterback and Bryce Young, and I'm sure there are still question marks about Bryce Young. Should we be expecting a big-time deal for Bryce Young, or is it going to be kind of a let's wait and see how things go in 2026?
1: No, this is his fourth audition, essentially. He now has all the pieces. You can't make any excuses about how bad the defense is. The defense has been significantly upgraded with Jalen Phillips and Devin Lloyd, and then bringing in Lee Hunter. The offense continues to add weapons. Terrell McMillan's now in his second year. Jalen Coker will hopefully be healthy for the first time in 3 years. They like their tight ends, even though nobody else outside of the organization seems to have a lot of faith in that group. Chuba Hubbard. They like Jonathan Brooks. Hopefully he can stay healthy. But they've also upgraded the offensive line by bringing in Monroe Freeling and Sam Heck. They also have Luke Fortner and Rasheed Walker as veteran fallback plans. So they're set up pretty well for Bryce to kind of cook if he can.
0: When you watch him play, do you see a quarterback that can get to, let's lower the bar here. Do you see Bryce Young as a guy with his talent and those pieces around him that can get to, say, an NFC championship game?
1: Yeah, I think if they run the ball well and the defense plays up to talent level, I think that's fair. I mean, we've seen, you know, Case Keenum take the Vikings to the NFC championship game, and I think Bryce is a considerably better player. Saw how much Sam Darnold, well, I think Sam Darnold is more talented than Bryce Young. We did see a defense and a running game help pull him to that accomplishment in a lot of ways. So I think he does have a good supporting cast. I don't know if the NFC Championship is in the Panthers' immediate future, but eventually I think he can be a top half of the league starting quarterback. I think that's fair to say.
0: Talking with the Charlotte Observer's Mike Kay about the Carolina Panthers here on Westwood One Sports. I'm Mike Wickett. You mentioned a running game. Jonathan Brooks, where are we at? You feel bad for the guy. He comes in, blows out the ACL, gets hurt again. Like, where are we at with Brooks and his recovery?
1: Well, he's taking part in the offseason program. He will take part in OTAs. He has been cleared. We'll see how much he does. But they've been pretty measured with their optimism. They want him to be part of the show. But I think, inevitably, if he's ready to go, he'll be their 1B running back next to Chuba Hubbard. And if he can stay healthy, he's got an opportunity to kind of blast out the gate. I would look at his situation similar to what the Lions have had with Gibbs and Montgomery over the last few years. I think he's a guy that brings a lot of speed and dynamic ability to that backfield, but he has to stay healthy. He's kind of like found change in a couch at this point. If he plays well, awesome. If he does, if he gets injured again, it's just the same old, and they've got to rely on Chuba Hubbard to do what Chuba Hubbard does.
0: What happened to Chuba last year? I know Rico Dowdle had a spurt where he looked like the best running back in the NFL. What happened to Chuba last year?
1: Chuba had a lingering calf injury that he tried to play through, and that didn't go very well. Then Rico got his opportunity. I mean, you could have ran for 25 yards with the way that the offensive line was blocking against the Dolphins and the Cowboys during that stretch. But Rico really ran away with it, the job, and became a valuable asset into the final month of the season where he kind of hit a brick wall production-wise, and Hubbard kind of got back to what he was doing the previous year when he got his big long-term extension.
0: We're talking with Mike Kay from the Charlotte Observer about the Carolina Panthers here on Westwood One Sports. I'm Mike Wickett. Here's a fun trivia question for you. Who's going to be wide receiver three behind Tyteroa McMillan and Jalen Coker for the Panthers?
1: Chris Braswell is the third pick. He brings a dynamic speed, size element that is not necessarily missing from the group, but the combination of both is missing. And I think he's the guy who can stretch the field. Dave Canales has wanted a field stretcher since he got here. And Braswell, unlike a lot of speedsters who have size, actually plays up to his size. He looks great during rookie minicamp, obviously. He was playing against air and in shorts. But he's a guy who can be very dynamic with the ball in his hands, with the ball in the air. I think he complements Tyrone McMillan and Jalen Coker quite well. We'll see how his route running ability translates from college to the pros. I know a lot of people kind of hate on the Tennessee Volunteer alum in the NFL, but I think that when you look at what Braswell did at Tulane, you feel really good about the way he's going to be able to translate to the NFL.
0: You mentioned Monroe Freeling, the draft to tackle out of Georgia. Were you cool with that? Was that the right move? Did the offensive line need that monster on the tackle spot?
1: I think so. I mean, he's not going to turn 22 until July. They brought in Rashid Walker, who the NFL basically told you was worth swing tackle money. He's making $4 million a year. So Freeling's immediately going to compete with him, and if Freeling wins, you don't feel bad about it. If he loses, at least you get Walker. You brought up, you're a Packers fan. Like, he's been replacement level as a starter, but he has plenty of experience, so either way, you're good. Ike Ekwonu is coming off patellar surgery, which takes a very long time, not only to recover, but get back to your old form. And then he's a free agent next year. So they needed a left tackle of the future. On top of that, you've got the right tackle, Taylor Moten, who is going to play this season and next season. And then you don't know what's going to happen to him. They could easily cut him next year and save a bunch of cap space. So Freeland gives them optionality throughout the tackle group. If they want to re-sign Ekwonu to a team-friendly deal, then maybe you move Freeling over to right tackle.
0: Let's go to the other side of the ball real quick. As you mentioned, they spent some money. They made some real big upgrades. Jalen Phillips, Devin Lloyd. Is this now time for, hey, no more excuses for this defense when you add those two guys?
1: Absolutely, especially after the strides that they made across the board last year. Now, it's pretty easy to go from the worst defense of the last 20 years to, hey, this is fine. But I think they view Lloyd as a guy who can make plays on the ball. He's an alpha linebacker. He's coming off an all-pro season. They feel pretty good about him. And then Jalen Phillips is a unique player, and he fits this Ejiro Averro, Vic Fangio-style defense because he can do kind of everything. He's a jack-of-all-trades linebacker. Evero's going to ask him to do coverage, to stop the run, set the edge, rush the passer, do all those things. And while he hasn't produced a ton of sacks during his career, he is a big pressure guy, and if he can stay healthy, he can bring a dynamic to this defense, especially with Nick Swarton, who's a second-year player who's developing and looks like a long-term piece at the pass rusher position. If all goes well, Phillips will force Swarton to pick up his sack numbers pretty exponentially.
0: Last one for you. We'll get you out of here on this, Mike. Will the Carolina Panthers have a winning record this year? 8-9 last year, but they were division champions.
1: I'll go with 9-8.
0: I think 9-8. Okay.
1: I think they're set up. No, I think they're on a steady trajectory, but I think 9-8, 10-7 is probably their cap. I do think there are some holes in certain places. Turk Wharton just underwent a neck procedure, which kind of leaves their defensive line a little thin. They're relying on a lot of young players to take a big leap in year two, as well as rookies who need to play probably right away to be dynamic. And so, the NFC South is just a division that beats on each other just senseless. Like, all four teams just are, like, very volatile and all over the place when they have a matchup, so you never know. But I do think this team's in a spot where they can have a much prettier record before.
0: Mike, great stuff, man. Appreciate you coming on. Thank you, and I'm sure we'll bother you again before we get to week one.
1: Thanks for having me.
0: Mike Kay, Charlotte Observer, joining us here on Westwood One Sports as the Panthers, 8-9. And Will Dalton, you're in Raleigh, North Carolina. You're a Panthers fan, diehard Panthers fan. Did you know that it debates whether or not this stat matters. It's very debatable. Point differential. Do you know what the Carolina Panthers point differential, ballpark, do you know what the point differential for the Panthers who went 8-9 last year was?
2: I don't, but I bet it was a small number.
0: It was -69. They were outscored, and they won the division with a massively negative point differential.
2: I mean, they found a way. They did find a way, man. They did.
0: For example, in a comparison, Seattle's point differential, +191. The Panthers gave up 69 more points than they scored, and they still won that terrible NFC South.
2: Well, I will say this. As somebody who was at pretty much all the home games, that does kind of, you know, that does kind of paint a picture of what a lot of these games look like. The defense would give away a bunch of points, and then Bryce or the offense or Rico Dowdle having a big game would bring them back and keep them in it, and they would get something done in the fourth quarter because Bryce is really good at that.
0: Yeah, but the problem is when your quarterback has to have all these fourth quarter comebacks, there's right. A good chance that he threw a couple of picks or incomplete passes or whatever that put you in a position to need the fourth quarter comeback.
2: He did do that. These are the questions that still remained about Bryce.
0: Do you think your team is going to have a winning record this year?
2: Yes, I do.
0: Do you think your team will have double-digit wins this year?
2: Possibly. I'm with Mike. I'm serious. I'm with Mike Kay. I think it could be 9, but honestly, I could see 10. I could see 10. I got to put everything together before the season.
0: Yeah,
2: I could see it getting up to double digits at 10.
0: Listen, just start out the year 1-0, and I'll be happy. Just beat the Bears, and I'll be happy.
2: Good win.
0: Bears, Falcons, Bears at Falcons, at Browns, Detroit, and then they get the early bye. Nobody really likes the early bye. You kind of want it middle, if not later. Nobody likes the early bye. I would like to say that Carolina's probably going to be 2-2 after those first four games. And that's not the end of the world for Carolina. Then they go to Philly. Yeah. Then they go to Philly, and then it's division game with Tampa. Then they go to Lambeau again. God, that's probably going to be another win. Then they take on debt. This schedule's hard, man.
2: Yeah, they got 3 primetime games this year.
0: People want to see Bryce. That's what it is.
2: Yeah, they
0: People want to see Bryce Young. Yeah, they got
2: attraction.
0: Thursday nighter with Green Bay at Lambeau. They've got the Monday night game with Tampa. And what other game do they have?
2: Sunday night with Detroit.
0: A Sunday nighter with Detroit. Oh, man.
2: Yeah.
0: That's a good one. God, man, the schedule coming out just has everybody just getting excited for football again. You just get this little taste from the NFL every couple of weeks.
2: Yeah.
0: There you go. Again, if you missed the big breaking news, Aaron Rodgers has signed a 1-year deal with the Pittsburgh Steelers. He will be at OTAs coming up on Monday. There you go. There's your breaking news from the National Football League. You can now sleep, all right? If you were staying awake, you can now sleep. We have a new leader, according to Kalshi, on the future of the Greek Freak. Who is the new odds-on favorite to land Giannis Antetokounmpo? I'll tell you next. Mike Wickett here on Westwood One Sports.
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13: We believe in being accountable to you, the listener, which is why we're a member of the Canadian Broadcast Standards Council. As a member, we're committed to upholding the highest standards of broadcasting and adhering to specific codes of conduct. If you have a comment on what you've heard, contact us or visit the CBS.

0: across America, hundreds of radio stations here on Westwood One Sports, maybe on the SiriusXM, maybe on SiriusXM channel 375, the Westwood One app. You can tell your smart speaker, hey, Alexa, play Westwood One. So if you have not heard, Giannis Antetokounmpo apparently is going to get traded. I think Sham Sharania has been waiting for this moment for his entire life.
1: League and team sources tell me that the Milwaukee Bucks are officially open for business on all trades and calls, offers for Giannis Antetokounmpo, the two-time MVP, entering the draft combine this week and over the next 6 weeks before the NBA draft. This has been a 12-month-long saga between Giannis and the Bucks, but co-owner in Milwaukee, Jimmy Haslam, last week said that this will either end in a long-term commitment from Giannis or a trade elsewhere before the June 23rd NBA draft.
0: Shams has been waiting for this trade. He has been saying that this trade is going to happen for months. For all 12 months, he has been trying to get Giannis out of Milwaukee, it feels like. Now, I know he's trying to do his job and reporting, and he has his sources and all that, but Shams has literally... I always joke, there's two seasons at ESPN. Football season and trade Giannis season. Well, now it looks like, because according to the betting sites, I told you this before the break. According to the betting sites, and we'll go with Kalshi, which, by the way, Giannis is a co-owner. He's part of the ownership group of Kalshi. So this feels dirty. But anyway, the new favorite for the services of Giannis Antetokounmpo, the Boston Celtics, 21% odds, according to Kalshi and Polymarket. They've got the Celtics as the next stop for Giannis to get traded out of Milwaukee. After that, I don't understand why this would be, but Dallas, and then the Wizards, and then the Magic. That's according to Polymarket. I don't know about some of those. I know Giannis doesn't want to go west. Giannis wants to go east. If he does want to get traded, I think he wanted to be a Knick. I don't know if the Knicks have anything. The hardest part in all of this is you have to find a team that's on the cusp of being elite, the cusp of winning a championship or in the championship conversation, that has assets that Milwaukee would want. And when they give up those assets, are still good enough to compete for the conference championship or an NBA title. Because if you empty your cupboard, like let's say it's the Knicks. Well, the Bucks aren't going to want, you know, Cat and Mikal Bridges and a late first-round pick. They're going to want some more. So is just Jalen Brunson and Giannis good enough to win? I don't know. I would say no. We're finding, look at the Spurs. Look at the Thunder. Look at the Knicks. The deeper you go, the new trend in the NBA is to be able to play 9, 10 guys in the NBA playoffs. It's how physical it is. That's the trend. It's not having three guys at the top and then a bunch of nobodies. And that's kind of what the Celtics are right now, by the way. You got Tatum and you got Brown and then, I guess, Derek White. There's nothing else real special on that team. So I don't know if the Celtics have enough to send back for Giannis and remain a contender, but I do know that Jaylen Brown's name is being brought up in this conversation. If you are the Milwaukee Bucks, I would implore the Milwaukee Bucks to not make their deal for Jaylen Brown. And the reason is Jaylen Brown's 28, 29, in his prime. It's kind of like we're going to talk about Devon Achane a little bit later on in the show. Signed a big mega deal with the Dolphins, the running back. Why? To do what? Dolphins aren't winning anything anytime soon. The Bucks aren't winning anything anytime soon. And if you bring in Jaylen Brown and you get a couple of Celtics picks, you're going to get picks in the back end of the first round. You're going to get pick 28. You're going to get pick 30. All right? That's why, and the fact that if you want to do this the right way, if you're Milwaukee and you need to do this the right way, you need to rip the Band-Aid off. You need to get bad, like Wizards bad, all right? That's what you have to do. That's what the Thunder did. That's what the Spurs did. That's what teams do now. Look at the Pistons. They won like 8 games 3 years ago.

0: They didn't win the lottery when they could have had Wemby. They didn't win that lottery, even though they had the worst record in the league. But they got their superstar in Cade. The Pistons have put pieces around. They've done well in the draft. That's what you have to do. Adding Jaylen Brown to this Bucks roster right now doesn't get him in a play-in game. The Bucks just aren't good. Now, they got a new head coach who's a hell of a lot better than Doc Rivers. They've hired the former Memphis head coach who did a lot with not a ton over there in Memphis. So if this is really going to happen, if they really are going to trade Giannis, it's to me, it's got to be for 25 and under. Jaylen Brown's a great player. Do not get me wrong. Jaylen Brown should get MVP consideration for the way he kept Boston together and won a bunch of games this year when Tatum was hurt or recovering from the Achilles. But the Bucks aren't, you don't drop in a 28-year-old star to this team and expect to win in the East. I mean, let's flip Giannis and Jaylen Brown right now. First off, you probably can't name three other Milwaukee Bucks. Maybe you can, but most fans, unless you're an NBA head, most people can't name three Bucks not named Giannis. You got Miles Turner, Bobby Portis. There's another Adetokounmpo on this that roster. There's not a lot of talent on the Bucks. But if you put Jaylen Brown on this team, what are they going to win? 38 games? 36 games? They're just not that good. Get young. Get rid of anybody who's over 25, trade them away. Or over 26, trade them away. Get young, get picks. That's what you have to do. And I know salaries have to match in the NBA, and that's why if a trade, let's say it's Minnesota. Let's say he goes to the T-Wolves. We talked a lot about Anthony Edwards in the last hour. If they make a trade with Minnesota, you're going to see Julius Randle and or Gobert come back to Milwaukee. Those are for contracts that are going to be done after next year. That's what those are. Don't forget, too, Milwaukee's still paying Damian Lillard. They're still paying Dame. They stretched that contract out over 3 years. Speaking of Miles Turner, by the way, I don't know if you happen to see this, but Miles Turner, who was on the Pacers the last 10 years, and then last offseason, kind of surprised everyone when he signed with the Milwaukee Bucks after the Pacers made it to the finals. Did you see his conversation with Brianna Stewart? Game Recognizes Game is the name of the podcast. And so the conversation that they were having was about getting fined by their team for doing things that are dumb. Showing up late, this bad behavior, whatever it is. Listen to what Miles Turner, to a microphone, said about Doc Rivers.
1: Doc Rivers, he didn't find anybody. Guys were late all the time. Guys were, you know, showing up to film whenever they wanted to show up. Guys were missing meetings. Like, it was one of the craziest things I personally ever experienced. We literally, if the plane took off at 2 o'clock, we weren't leaving until 4:30. I'm being so serious, bro. It was crazy, though. Guys were an hour late to the plane. It got to the point where I knew not to show up until, like, an hour after they said the plane was taking off. It was crazy.
0: What? Listen. We knew Doc Rivers wasn't that great of a basketball coach, but I had no idea he was an even worse organizer, team controller, leader. I mean, we talked a lot about leadership, about Ant Edwards last hour. Doc Rivers didn't find anybody, and they were often leaving hours later than the plane was supposed to take off. Now, who could, honestly, who would ever be late? Where would this behavior be learned?
2: So, who's the teammate that's most likely to be late?
1: Giannis. Giannis is going to show up whenever he wants, really. You know,
0: what?
1: I think that this kind of just came with the territory that. And once I kind of saw what was going down, I was like, hey, man, more power to you. They ain't going to find you. Just do what you do.
0: Miles Turner throwing Giannis under the under the plane.
2: So, who's the teammate that's most likely to be late?
1: Giannis. Giannis is going to show up whenever he wants.
0: Diva. Do you want that diva? I mean, granted, all NBA players are pretty much divas. But it really speaks about the example that Doc Rivers and Giannis were putting out there. ESPN's Jay Williams.
3: The first reaction is to think about it's so unfortunate that Doc Rivers didn't have control over his organization. I thought that was a bigger indictment on Giannis. Look, Michael Jordan was terrifying. Kobe was obsessive. But you know what you never question with him? You never question what the standard was. Mm. And as soon as fear enters leadership, your culture dies. And it feels like, yeah, Doc Rivers didn't control. Why didn't Giannis try to control what he could control? That was a big takeaway for me.
0: I agree. I do agree. And I spent a long time in Milwaukee. I did sports talk on one of our affiliates on 105.7 and 1250 AM, The Fan, up in Milwaukee. I did mornings there for 10 years. And I know the feelings that Wisconsinites and Milwaukeeans and Bucks fans have for Giannis. He's one of the great Wisconsin athletes ever. Right there with Hank Aaron and Brett Favre and Aaron Rodgers and Robin Yount and Paul Molitor and Kareem and Oscar Robertson. So I feel like Bucks fans who have been waiting for this Giannis situation to finally happen, because you know most Bucks fans understand it probably is time. You had a run. You had some bad luck along the way. You got your ring. You got your championship. You know, the Dame thing didn't work out. Nobody could stay healthy. Chris Middleton got hurt. But I feel like when Bucks fans are hearing this, it's like, oh, not our guy. Our guy was a diva. Our guy is the same as fill in any NFL wide receiver. This can't be. But when you're that big of a deal, when you're the greatest Buck in the history of the franchise, and if you want to say it's Kareem, fine. But if you're the greatest Buck in the last 50 years, and you literally are the reason the Bucks are still in Milwaukee, your ego gets pretty big, right? NBA players already have a large ego. But to know that Giannis was just showing up whenever he wanted, that does raise an eyebrow of what kind of leader is Giannis. Mike wouldn't have done that. Kobe wouldn't have done that. Michael Jordan would go play golf all day, get drunk, and come back to the game and drop 40. Mike was focused on basketball when it was basketball time. Now, if this is true about Giannis, and I don't know why it wouldn't be, but if this is true about Giannis, you have to kind of wonder, when did he check out? Why did he check out? How long was this going on? I mean, Miles Turner only got there a year ago. He got there last offseason. And by the way, balls on Miles Turner, man. Because if they don't trade Giannis, let's say if the Bucks say, you know what? We're going to try it again. We got this new head coach. We're going to try to bring in Ja Morant or whatever they're going to try to do. We're going to run it back. What's that locker room like with Giannis and Miles Turner in the same locker room when he not only threw him under the bus, but he backed over him?
2: So who's the teammate that's most likely to be late?
1: Giannis. Giannis is going to show up whenever he wants, really. You know, I think that this kind of just came with the territory that, and once I kind of saw what was going down, I was like, hey, man, more power to you. They ain't going to find you. Do what you do.
0: DraftKings, by the way, has the Celtics, Heat, Warriors, and Cleveland Cavaliers as the next four teams for the services of Giannis Antetokounmpo. Boy, if the Cavs lose tomorrow in Game 7, could they blow everything up? I mean, they brought this new head coach in, and they brought in James Harden, and they can't get past Detroit. If they can't get past Detroit, would they blow it all up for Giannis? Maybe. See, now they have an asset in Evan Mobley that would be nice to go back to Milwaukee. He's 24 years old. He's a 17-8 guy. I don't think he's hit his potential yet. I think he's on the way. I think that could be part of it. The money would have to match up, obviously. Straight ahead, one of my new favorite segments we do, me versus ChatGPT. We are going to see if I know the NFL better than ChatGPT. That's next on Westwood One Sports.
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1: Well, if this doesn't get you fired up for football talk, nothing will. Hanging out here on a Saturday night. So we debuted this segment last week. It's called Me versus ChatGPT. And our producer, Will, is going to pick three or four NFL teams. And he's going to find, I've not heard any, I don't know what teams we're going with. This is all a surprise to me. This is all off the top of my head. And I'm going to see if I can guess the three biggest headlines for these NFL teams. And we'll see how well I do against ChatGPT. Now, we debuted this last week, Will, when you were not here. And we did three teams on Saturday night, nine headlines. I got two right. Because ChatGPT often goes a different direction than when I... One of the conversations was that we did the Broncos last Sunday. And ChatGPT did not have Bo Nix's broken ankle. So I don't know how that's not this. One of the three biggest storylines. So if we get some NFL films music there, Josh, would be really cool. And fire away. What's the first team I'm going to try to guess here? And again, Will has not told me what teams we are doing.
2: It is the team that is the betting favorite to win the Super Bowl, the L.A. Rams.
1: The L.A. Rams, three biggest storylines. Well, one of them has to be the drafting of Ty Simpson, right? Like, that's got to be one of the three biggest storylines for the Rams, Ty Simpson at 13.
2: They actually do not have Ty Simpson on this list.
1: God bless it. Okay. Now, all right.
2: There is something draft related. I don't know if you would count that, but it's not Ty Simpson specifically.
1: Is it the trade for the cornerback from Trent McDuffie?
2: No, it says...
1: Wait a damn minute.
2: Do you want me to tell you what it is?
1: Hold on. Let me think about this for a second. Hang on. Because I get one more strike, and then you just have to tell me.
2: Yeah.
1: So the three biggest headlines for the L.A. Rams do not include taking a quarterback at 13 who could have been a third-round pick or trading for Trent McDuffie. What else did the Rams – what are they doing? I don't know. The future of Matt Stafford? I have no idea. What are the three biggest, according to ChatGPT?
2: I'll give you that one. I'll give you that one. Is this the last real Super Bowl window for Matt Stafford? So I can give you that one.
1: All right.
2: I'll give you that.
1: I'll take one.
2: And this is the one where it was a little more vague than what you were giving. Are the Rams quietly becoming the smartest drafting team in football again?
1: That's a ChatGPT question. That is an absolute ChatGPT question.
2: So vague.
1: Oh, my gosh.
2: Third, can Sean McVay maximize Davante Adams before the clock runs out?
1: That Davante Adams at the end of his career is a bigger deal, according to ChatGPT, than Trent McDuffie or Ty Simpson?
2: Correct.
1: Oh, my God.
2: I see why you like this segment. It's ridiculous.
1: It's so stupid.
2: All right. Let's go to the other favorite in the NFC.
1: All right.
2: The Seattle Seahawks.
1: Seahawks. Seahawks. They lost a lot. I'm going to say.
2: Yep.
1: Okay. How do I phrase this the right way? Replacing Kenneth Walker in the backfield with. Jadarian Price. I'm trying to be very specific. Trying to replace Kenneth Walker, the Super Bowl MVP, has to be one of the top three Seahawks offseason storylines.
2: That is not in this list.
1: Are you serious?
2: I'm dead serious.
1: All right. Yeah. Okay. I was going to say contract extension, but they didn't do that. Is it something as generic as, like, repeating as champ, facing the pressure of repeating?
2: No. I don't have that.
1: This is hard. Okay. Last guess. They lost a lot in free agency. Mafe's gone. They lost a bunch of guys. Dealing with, like, what else did they do? They didn't do anything else. It's super fun, right?
2: No, it was kind of boring.
1: Yeah, I mean, they're the champs, so I'm going to say losing players in free agency is a big storyline for the Seahawks in the offseason.
2: I'm going to throw you a bone here because it kind of goes along with that. Will Seattle take a step back?
3: Correct, boy.
1: I'll take it.
2: I'll give you that.
1: I'll take the win.
2: Now, the two others that you didn't get is Sam Darnold finally becoming what people thought he'd be.
1: That's an off-season storyline?
2: According to ChatGPT.
1: Yeah.
2: Mike McDonald trying to create the next Raven-style defense.
1: Oh, my God. Okay. Maybe ChatGPT doesn't understand what storylines are. I got one for each team. All right.
2: One for each team. Let's do the Patriots. Let's do that.
1: New England Patriots.
2: God knows what can be done there.
1: This could be the top 8 storylines or 18 storylines. Now, there has only been one storyline that has dominated all headlines. There's only been one. I have to believe that ChatGPT would have the Mike Vrabel, Diana Russini. Is this going to be a distraction? That's got to be one of the three biggest offseason storylines for the New England Patriots.
2: They do not have that.
1: Oh, my God!
2: They do not.
1: ChatGPT does not have Vrabel and Russini in the top three?
2: They do not.
1: Okay.
2: It's kind of wild, right?
1: Let's see. By the way, we're going to talk about them opening up on week one with Seattle. I hate it, by the way. I hate that we're opening up with that game. Is it A.J. Brown who hasn't even become a Patriot yet?
2: They do not have that in there.
1: Yeah, that was a bad guess. That was a terrible guess. That was dumb. One more shot. Top three storylines, according to ChatGPT, for the New England Patriots. It's got to be something about Drake May, and can Drake May bounce back after getting his brains beat in the Super Bowl? Is that close?
2: Is Drake May actually the guy who can get the Patriots a Super Bowl?
3: Correct.
1: Yeah, I'll take that. Listen, they had a cakewalk playoff schedule. What's up to our Patriots fans in the East Coast?
2: Yeah.
1: Yeah, the cakewalk playoff schedule. You had to beat Jared Stidham, okay? You had a cakewalk to get into the Super Bowl, but you got there, and Drake May played at a really high level, like MVP candidate. So I would say to that question, yes, Drake May can win you a Super Bowl, but that offensive line needed help. That's why they drafted an offensive lineman. They got the guy they took in the first round last year back again. Like, they're getting there. They're getting there.
2: Now, right. The other one's on the list here. Will the O-line be able to protect Drake May?
1: That makes sense. They were so bad in the Super Bowl. And the fact that Seattle was beating them with four. They don't even blitz. And that's the beauty of Mike McDonald's offense, or defense, I should say. They just get after you. They're so good, and they don't even blitz. And they just beat up Drake May, who had no shot, no time to throw the football. Yeah.
2: Now, the last one that really made me laugh, because it has nothing to do with Vrabel and Russini.
1: This is a bigger deal than Mike Vrabel. Yeah.
2: Trying to completely reset the culture.
1: Which is interesting.
2: I don't think that's what they were going for.
1: Are you sure this wasn't a headline from last year? Because all these headlines would make sense for 2025 going into last season, but for 2026, what culture has to get reset in New England? It did from the previous head coach.
2: Yeah, this is better.
1: Maybe ChatGPT didn't update itself.
2: I mean, I know what ChatGPT, how it can be a little delayed on things. So I tried my best to double check this stuff.
1: All right.
2: Let's do the Buffalo Bills.
1: Three headlines about the Buffalo Bills. Now, any sports fan would know that that's an obvious answer. DJ Moore. They made a trade to bring in a wide receiver to get Josh Allen, a wide receiver one. he was the odd man out in Chicago. I think they overspent for DJ Moore, but this window is here for Josh now, so I'm going to say DJ Moore.
2: That is not in there.
1: Okay. All right. Let me try again. Joe Brady, new head coach. They got rid of McDermott. They got Brady in there. He's Josh Allen's guy. He was the offensive coordinator. Joe Brady, new head coach, has to be one of the top three Bills headlines.
2: That is not it.
1: Are you serious? Okay. I got so one. I got one more. Because I could do a whole segment on Joe Brady. I could do a segment on DJ Moore. New stadium. They open up a new stadium in Buffalo. It's outdoors. We get our first look at it, I think, week two. They're doing Thursday Night Football against Detroit. The new Bills stadium has to be one of the three biggest Bills offseason storylines.
2: That is it. You got that one
1: correct.
2: Right.
1: Hey! We'll take it.
2: The other two... Is this the year the Bills finally break through?
1: Okay.
2: Or has the window tightened?
1: No, we've said that every year.
2: Yeah. And then will Josh Allen get MVP? That's what we have.
1: All right. Those aren't storylines. Those are sports talk topics. Those are not storylines.
2: This is why you don't do this with ChatGPT when you're
1: right,
2: trying to
1: prep for a
2: show. That's why you don't do that.
1: I mean, those are questions I would ask if we were on and, you know, if I was doing a show in Buffalo. It'd be like, all right. Is the window closed? Because last year you had Mahomes didn't make it to the playoffs. I don't think did the Ravens make it, but no, the Ravens didn't make it to the playoffs. It was like, now is the time for the Bills. This is it. And they still couldn't get it done. And you have to wonder if you're a Bills fan, like if not last year, then when is it going to be the time for Josh Allen and the Bills? All right. Well, I guess I got three. Three out of nine, is that right? Or three out of... No, I got one for each team, right?
2: I think you got one for each team.
1: So four...
2: All right.
1: Did we do four teams there? We did the Rams.
2: We did four.
1: The Seahawks.
2: Yeah.
1: I got... Hey, you know what? 4 out of 12. That's... What's the math on that? 25%? 33... I've been baseball Hall of Famer. I've been the Hall of Fame in baseball.
2: It's a game of failure, so they say.
1: It is. It is a game of failure. All right. Well done. That was fun. We can definitely do it. We'll do that again tomorrow, and I'm sure I will fail at it again. But those are tough, man. DJ Moore is not a storyline. Again, Bo Nix's broken ankle was not a storyline, according to ChatGPT, for the Denver Broncos last week. Ridiculous. All right, the NFL schedule is out. Coming up next, we're going to talk about just take a guess. Who has the easiest schedule according to the projected wins and losses? And who has the hardest schedule in the NFL? Also, I have a sneaky wager I might place on a team to get 11, 12, 13 wins. I'll tell you who that team is coming up on the other side. It's Mike Wickett. You can always jump in, 310-840-4910. It's Westwood One Sports here on a Saturday night. Hanging out. NFL talk next. Don't go anywhere.
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8: From the National Newsroom of the Canadian Press, I'm David Augustine. The World Health Organization says the international hantavirus case count is 10, noting a previously inconclusive test in the U.S. has since been confirmed as negative. This comes after a deadly hantavirus outbreak on an Atlantic cruise ship led to dozens of people in countries around the world self-isolating due to their connections to it. WHO's Director of Health Emergency Alert and Response Operations says more cases may be reported internationally in the coming days, since it can take up to 6 weeks to develop symptoms. Ontario's Ministry of Health says it is now testing asymptomatic people with connections to the cruise, a shift from government remarks that it was not necessary early in the week. Ottawa is set to pay Lockheed Martin $1.5 billion to maintain the Royal Canadian Air Force Hercules transport aircraft. This extends an existing contract with Lockheed dating back more than a decade to maintain the aircraft. Canada ordered 17 of the CC-130 aircraft from Lockheed in 2007 to replace its old Hercules E models. The new agreement consists of two contract amendments, including one to extend in-service support for the fleet through to June of 2029, and another that deals with fleet upgrades. Prime Minister Carney and Alberta Premier Danielle Smith say they're eyeing a fall 2027 start date for construction of a new bitumen pipeline to the West Coast as part of a plan to complete the remaining steps of the landmark energy deal they signed last fall. Smith told reporters that the announcement should help quell some of the people who want Albertans to vote for separation in a referendum this fall. She says support for separation has been over 30%.
9: Historically, it's been under 20%. That's where I'd like it to be again. I'd like for us to have Albertans feel such confidence that Canada is working for them that that separatist sentiment goes back to historically low levels. We're not quite there yet. There's a few more things that we need to do, but I think these kinds of agreements help to get us there.
8: Smith says the deal should convince some Albertans that Canada is worth fighting for. Nearly 200 former Canadian diplomats are urging Prime Minister Carney to impose stronger sanctions on Israel over conditions in Gaza, the West Bank, and Lebanon. The group is calling on Ottawa to review Canada's trade agreement with Israel and consider suspending a strategic partnership agreement if conditions do not improve. The letter cites restrictions on aid to Gaza, settlement expansion in the West Bank, and civilian casualties in Lebanon as alleged violations of international law. The former diplomats also want Canada to take action against companies and charities linked to Israeli settlements that Ottawa considers illegal under international law. And the new study says global warming is causing rivers around the world to lose oxygen, threatening fish populations and increasing the risk of dead zones. Researchers analyzed more than 21,000 rivers and found oxygen levels have dropped an average of 2.1% since 1985, largely because warmer water holds less oxygen. The study warns rivers and regions including the eastern U.S., India, and parts of South America could lose enough oxygen by the end of the century to seriously damage ecosystems. This is the Canadian Press. In sports, the Montreal Canadiens are gearing up to host the Buffalo Sabres for Game 6 of their NHL second-round playoff series. The Habs lead the series 3-2 after posting a 6-3 win last night in Buffalo. It is the only second-round series yet to be resolved. Vegas and Colorado have already advanced to the Western Conference Final, while Carolina awaits the winner of Montreal and Buffalo in the East. OG Anunoby fully practiced with the New York Knicks today for the first time since injuring his hamstring, moving them closer to having their starting lineup intact for the Eastern Conference Finals. The starting forward missed the final two games of the Knicks' second-round sweep of the Philadelphia 76ers after straining his right hamstring late in Game 2. And Alex Smalley and Maverick McNealy share the lead at the PGA Championship. It seems like everyone else shares a chance. Smalley shot 69 and McNealy had 67 as they set the pace at 4-under. Nick Taylor and Corey Connors are the low Canadians at 1-over. From the Canadian Press, I'm David Augustine.
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0: It's Westwood One Sports Night with Mike Wickett.
1: Once again this week, the NFL proved it can do no wrong. We will eat it all up no matter how they serve it. Thanks for hanging out here on a Saturday night. You can always jump in, 310-840-4910. It was schedule release week, and what I love so much about the NFL is they literally do anything. And we as fans, as football fans, as sports fans, we just gobble it right up. Please, sir, can I have another? Feed me more. I have said a million times, the NFL draft could be an email, okay? It literally could be a group chat. But no, we turn it into a three-day event with a red carpet. And the same thing goes for the schedule release. Literally, it could just be uploaded to a website. But no, we get a couple of games trickling out. We get a couple of the international games and the full slate of international games. And then another couple of games, another couple of games. And then finally on schedule release day, we get every team's schedule that is out officially. And everybody starts win-loss in it and look at it. Like, what do you look at when you get your team's schedule? Do you look for primetime games? Do you look for international games? Do you look for cold weather games? Do you look for a game that you can go to on the road? Like, what's the road game you're going to go to this year? What is it you look for when your team's schedule comes out? 310-840-4910. Because there's a lot to digest when your team's schedule comes out. And if you're looking at it right now, it's so hard to measure this, but they do it every year. The team with the, air quotes, easiest schedule based on what happened last year and the projected win totals for all these teams. The team with the easiest schedule this year is the Cleveland Browns. And doesn't that feel like a waste? You know, like you don't expect the Browns to be very good this year. The Deshaun Watson, Shedeur Sanders, Dylan Gabriel, and whatever, Talon Hill. Like, that team's such a mess. And you say they have the, I don't know what their projected win total is. Will, if you can find the over-under at DraftKings or whatever, MGM, for the Browns. But to give that team the easiest schedule, that just seems like such a waste. They go to Jacksonville and Tampa to open the season. Those are tough. Carolina's tough. But then Pittsburgh, the Jets, Baltimore's hard. But at Tennessee, at Pittsburgh, New Orleans, Houston. I'll tell you what. When you look at all of these schedules, it doesn't matter if you're a fan of the Browns or you're a fan of the Bears or you're a fan of the Packers or you're a fan of the Panthers. All these schedules are hard. Nobody has 16 cakewalks, 17 cakewalks. They're all very, very difficult. And they have difficult stretches.
2: Five and a half.
1: Would you bet they have the easiest schedule in the NFL? Do you think Todd Monken with Shedeur Watson Gabriel, his three-headed monster at quarterback, do you think they win six games? I look at their schedule.
2: I think they could find
1: six wins on there. They could maybe win Tennessee. Maybe they can beat the Giants. I don't know. It's tough, man, to find six wins for the Browns. Even though that defense is so good with Myles Garrett, if they can just get top 15 quarterback play out of Shedeur Watson, Gabriel, one of those three guys, maybe they could get there. I don't know. But, yeah, the Browns have the easiest schedule in the NFL. And, oh, boy, who has the hardest schedule in the NFL? A team that I love to watch lose. As a Green Bay Packers fan, I am excited to see what the Chicago Bears will do with the hardest schedule in the National Football League. Because last year, they had that fourth-place schedule, and they won 11 games. But now, the Bears have the hardest schedule in the National Football League. They open up at Carolina. We're all Panthers fans. America, we are all Panthers fans. Right, Will? Go Panthers.
2: Yeah, we are.
1: Keep pounding. And then they get Minnesota. That's probably a win for the Bears. And they get the Eagles. And they get the Jets. They go to Green Bay. They go to Atlanta. And then that's where the tough stretch begins for the Bears. At Green Bay, at Atlanta, New England, at Seattle. Like, that's a brutal four-game stretch. And then Tampa, New Orleans. But then they go at Detroit, Jacksonville, at Miami, at Buffalo, Green Bay, Detroit, Minnesota. Like, it gets really difficult in a couple of spots for the Chicago Bears. But I think I found a team that I might put a little coin on. Now, it all depends if their quarterback can stay healthy, and he hasn't proven that he can stay healthy. The over-under right now on the Cincinnati Bengals, 9.5 wins, which is a pretty common number for a lot of these teams. 9.5 wins is a very common over-under if you're a bettor. But the Bengals have the fourth easiest schedule in the National Football League. I feel like I can find 10 wins with the Dolphins on there and the Titans on there and the Saints are on there. The Colts again. Like, I feel like I could find 10 wins. And I don't know if anybody else feels this way. But am I going to buy into the Burrow hype? Am I going to buy into Joe Burrow staying healthy? They make the big move for Dexter Lawrence. They've got Ja'Marr Chase, and they got T. Higgins, and they got Chase Brown. You know Burrow, when he's healthy, is good. Throws just makes every throw. Old generic term. He can make every throw. Every quarterback can make every throw. But am I going to buy into the Cincinnati Bengals? Am I going to be that sucker? Because I just feel like the second I put money on him, Joe Burrow is going to sprain an ankle or lose his thumb again or get hurt. But they have the fourth easiest schedule and a 9.5 win total. Like, that feels like a good recipe to throw some coin
3: on.
1: What's that?
3: I'm that sucker.
1: Are
3: you in on the Bengals, man? Oh, yeah. I think they're a fringe Super Bowl contender.
1: You know, remember last year when Burrow was out, and who did they have as the backup that was playing last year? They're like, this guy's going to be good. He can play. He's fine. Who was the quarterback for the Bengals last year? Jake Browning.
3: I got to look it up.
1: Jake Browning. And so many people were like, if Browning can just, you know, be 500 while Burrow is out. And then Burrow came back, and they needed to win like 5 out of 6, and they did the exact opposite. And everyone was just like, yeah, see, they can't get there because their defense was just horrific. But then they make the improvement. They add Dexter Lawrence. They added a couple other guys in the free agent world. Like, this is the thing. We did talked about this last week. People were calling in. If my team can just be average at blank, like, you know, if you're if Bryce Young can be just a little above average, feels like the Panthers can win 9 games, 10 games. With the Bengals, if their defense can just not be historically awful and Burrow can get 30 points a game or whatever, then the Bengals can be a contender. But am I going to buy into Burrow now in 2026? Am I going to buy into the Bengals in 2026 as a team that can win the Super Bowl? Do I go that far with it, Will? Like, I feel like I'm just being an idiot.
3: I mean, I just feel like with that quarterback and Ja'Marr Chase on the team, and they improve the, like, I feel like you kind of have to, I mean, you don't have to do anything, but I feel like you kind of have to buy into that as long as he's your quarterback.
1: Right? I mean,
3: and the defense was they had like a bottom tier defense last year, and they really kind of shored that up. So it's like, if you fix what was broken and it wasn't the offense, well,
1: who's going to be any better in that division? You got a first year head coach in Baltimore. You don't know what's going to go on there. The Browns suck. The Steelers just signed their big hot free agent quarterback today, Aaron Rodgers, with the big contract. 1 year deal. Aaron Rodgers will be at OTAs coming up on Monday when they start in Pittsburgh. Like, that's a really winnable division. It really is. It would be cool, though, if we did get Lamar and Burrow and Mahomes and Allen and then Herbert and Lawrence or whatever. Like, that would be great to get 6 great quarterbacks. And I'm sorry, Denver fan, Bo Nix. Yeah, whatever. It would be great to get the 7 best quarterbacks in the AFC in the playoffs. With all due respect to Drake May and Bo Nix, you know what I mean? Like, that would be really great. But then can Burrow get to the next level? But the schedules come out. I've not win-lost the Packers schedule. I think it's probably like 15, 16, so maybe 17 wins for Green Bay. Probably without really going over every single game. I think my Packers have a good shot to go undefeated. Probably going to happen. Let's see.
3: Geez.
1: I don't know about that. I do find it interesting. And by interesting, I mean, I don't like it that week one is Seahawks and Patriots. I know some people really do like that. I don't. You know why? Because I just saw it. And it wasn't very good the last time I saw it. It was not a very good Super Bowl. I did hear an interview that Kirk Morrison did with the VP of broadcast planning and scheduling for the National Football League. His name is Mike North. And this is why they have been working on the schedule since last season ended. They are just piecing it all together. This is why we get Seahawks-Patriots week one.
4: Yeah, look, those are two teams that played in the Super Bowl. They're obviously good teams. They've earned it. I recognize the off-field drama, but we're focused on the field. And you think about a Super Bowl rematch. You know, remember last year that Philly-KC Super Bowl rematch? I think it was in week two.
1: Right.
4: And it did like 32 million viewers on a Sunday afternoon on Fox. Like, a Super Bowl rematch in the first couple of weeks is a Super Bowl rematch.
1: Correct.
4: Once you get to like week six, seven, eight, nobody's looking back at February. Everybody's looking forward to, you know, this February. So if you're going to take advantage of the fact that it's a Super Bowl rematch, it's got to be kind of early. And look, there were other good options. The Giants would have worked. Chicago would have worked. Kansas City would have been interesting if we knew for certain Mahomes was coming back. Right. There were plenty of good options, but no hesitation to pick up with a Super Bowl rematch. It's a game that's going to mean a lot in week one and probably never more so than in week one.
1: All right, we'll put a pin in the Mahomes and Bo Nix thing because I got a lot to say about that. But, okay, when you watch the Super Bowl, if you're a football fan, you're watching for the game. The halftime show doesn't really matter to you. I know we all complain about it. It's death. It's taxes. It's everyone hates the Super Bowl halftime show. For me, I don't care about the Super Bowl halftime show. I didn't like or dislike Bad Bunny. I didn't care. I didn't watch much of it. All right? It was Bad Bunny. Like, if you like Bad Bunny, cool. If you don't like Bad Bunny, fine. If you like last year's show or the year before that, was what, Usher or Rihanna or whatever. I don't care. But they pick those halftime shows so that the non-football fan will tune in. That's the reason for it, okay? My wife does not give a rat's ass about the football game. But as soon as it goes to halftime, she shuffles her way in and she watches the halftime show. She doesn't care about football. My wife cares about two sporting events all year. The Seahawk football game, Iowa and Iowa State, because she went to Iowa State. And the hot dog eating contest with Joey Chestnut. Those are the only two sporting events my wife gets up for. That's the whole point of this week one game. Do you know why? It has nothing to do with Super Bowl rematch. Because you are going to watch week one no matter what. I'm going to watch week one no matter what. It could be Seattle and Jacksonville. Two teams I have no affiliation for or affection for. But I'm going to watch it because I'm a football fan. But what's the one storyline that is not only on your timeline, but probably your wife's timeline? Diana Russini and Mike Vrabel. Even non-football fans are paying attention to the Mike Vrabel story this offseason. Even non-football fans know that something weird has been going on between Mike Vrabel and Diana Russini. Whether they want to know it or not, that's the reason you're getting Seattle and New England week one, because the non-football fan, it's like when the Chiefs are on. Why do you think Chiefs games get great ratings? Taylor Swift. Yeah, Patrick Mahomes is great. Andy Reid's great. Travis Kelce's great, or was. Whoever they're playing, got good players. But the Taylor Swift audience, the Swifties that are watching for the 13 seconds that drive people just nuts. I can't watch football. That guy. The Swifties watch, and she's the most popular human on earth. Okay? And if you can get an extra 5 million, that's a low number. If you can get an extra 5 million people to tune in for a Chiefs game because they might see her having a drink with Caitlin Clark or whatever's going on in the box, that's the reason. And that's the same reason we get New England playing week one. We always get the Super Bowl champ, and I love that. But I don't want to see the rematch because I know it wasn't very good before. It wasn't good. The last football game I saw in the NFL, it wasn't a very good game. But the Vrabel-Russini story will bring in the casual, all right? That's the real reason for it. What's the number one thing you look at when your NFL team gets the schedule? What do you look for? Primetime games? Holiday games? Cold weather games? A game close to you? Maybe a road trip you want to take? 310-840-4910. 310-840-4910. And coming up, I'm going to save five NFL fan bases some big-time money. I'm going to save you some coin, okay? Now that the schedules are out, I'll help you with that. Coming up on the other side, you're on Westwood One Sports.
0: The two best teams, the two best players, the matchup we've waited for all season. Spurs, Thunder, Wemby versus SGA. Can San Antonio take down the defending champs? We break it all down on the road to the finals. Westwood One Sports.
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0: We're talking about week one. We get Seattle and New England, and I'm not exactly thrilled about it, but I get it. It's kind of like why the NFL loves putting the Chiefs on, because the Swifties came to watch. And with Mike Vrabel and Diana Rossini, they're going to bring in some non-football fans, because it's all over their timeline. They're going to watch week one. You're going to watch it regardless. You're an NFL fan. You're going to watch week one. Doesn't matter who the team is. But it's people like my wife that will want to watch to see if, like, they show shots of Mike Vrabel and they talk about this story that's all over their Facebook and Twitter. 310-840-4910. Evan in Halifax, Nova Scotia is with us. What's up, Evan? Thanks for calling Westwood One.
1: Whoa, hey, how are you tonight?
0: Doing all right, man. What's on your mind?
1: All right. Well, I was just curious. Did I hear you say that 5 million Swifties are tuning in?
0: It's much higher than that, but yes, millions of Swiftie fans watched Chiefs games while she was making her appearances at Arrowhead or wherever else she was.
1: But I mean, what were we talking? Like, we might have saw like 8 seconds.
0: Yeah, and you know
1: Taylor,
0: what?
1: Maybe.
0: Oh, I think like the longest was like 31 seconds over a 3-hour game, and you still had dads, Chads, and Brads who were like, "I can't watch football without seeing her on my TV." It's like, bro, relax.
1: Yes, correct, for sure. People were making way too big of a deal about that. But I think that the Swiftie demographic and the football demographic are just so vastly different. And, like, football's a game. What are we talking? There's, like, 3 minutes of action in the entirety of the football game. So I just don't think that those casual Swifties would be able to put up with that. I think that they might turn it on for a second, and they're going to be like, "This is where's Taylor? I don't see Taylor. I'm turning it off." Maybe if it's like a Swiftie girlfriend or boyfriend of somebody that's already watching the game, they might plop down on the couch. And in terms of like Vrabel and what is it, Rossini there? I mean, what do people think they're going to see? What
0: I don't know. I don't know.
1: We're going to see an affair on the sidelines live in action. I mean, I hope we do. I'm tuning in for the football, but if I see that, I'll watch.
0: Evan, listen, for some reason, Rossini and Vrabel thought that they could be out doing their thing in public and no one would know, when literally their job is to be on TV. Like, Diana Rossini has one of the most recognizable faces. She's on TV all the time, you know, on the different networks. And she was out in public at bars and on boats and at beaches with this dude who's the head coach at the time of the Titans. Like, he's one of 32. Like, how can they possibly have thought they weren't going to get caught?
1: Yeah, I think that it's like my parents used to tell me, is the problem was they weren't thinking.
0: That was
1: what was going on there. But just in terms of like, you know, Swifties tuning in, I don't think that it's going to be enough to keep their attention. I think maybe, you know, we saw numbers increase in Chiefs viewership because they had quite a franchise. They had a good run going.
0: Oh, no. The statistics are actually out there, Evan. 53% in viewers among teenage girls, 24% increase for Chiefs games. Women ages 18 to 24. There were 24 million viewers of Chiefs Bears that when they first started dating or whatever, when she was in the box. It was the number one watch show amongst females across the board that week. More than whatever women watch, and I don't know what they watch. But women, especially younger women in that younger 18 to 30 demographic, they were tuning in to catch that third. They would watch 3 hours to see Travis catch a pass because if Travis, and that was when Travis was great. They would see Kelsey catch, and then they would show her, and she's usually got a cocktail in her hand, and then they would be like, "Oh my God, there it was!" And then like it would be on Twitter, and that video clip would have 47 million views on Twitter.
1: That's incredible. Okay, you know what? Honestly, you're backing us up with statistics. So I think you're changing my mind about that a little bit. What a boon that is for the NFL, hey? Like, what a win to get that extra viewership just because of Taylor. And the Chad, like you said, Chads, Brads, and Dads that are losing their mind, those guys are idiots with all due respect to them. But, yeah, I do really appreciate. And in terms of just what do I look for in my favorite team?
0: Who are you a fan of, Evan? Who are you a fan of up there in Nova Scotia?
1: Man, I tell you, we don't have any NFL teams, obviously, but I've been a Tampa Bay Buccaneers fan since the day they built Raymond James Stadium. And I saw, what? Is that a pirate ship? And that shoots cannons? And I thought that was pretty cool. I was a little kid. I've been a Bucs fan. Got to watch Gruden bring the championship home.
0: Okay.
1: Then we got Brady, and we didn't want anything to do with Brady because being from Nova Scotia, we get all Boston. We get a lot of New England stuff. So, like, I don't like the Bruins. I don't like the Patriots. I don't like the Red Sox. It stands down our throats. I respect them. But I didn't want anything to do with Brady. Well, then he came, and we won the Super Bowl.

0: So it was pretty awesome.
1: And after worked out well, yeah. It worked out.
0: It sure did. So I like looking at the schedule to see what we can expect this year. I think it's going to be a season like last year. It'll be very interesting to see what they can do if they've got a healthy roster. It was weird last year. They lost some guys and they seemed to play better when their star players were out. And when they came back, they just couldn't put the pieces back together. So hopefully this year they figured that all out.
1: Hey, great call, Evan. Don't be a stranger, man. Thank you for jumping in. And that opens up a line for you. What is the first thing you look for when the NFL schedule comes out for your team? The holiday games, the cold weather travel, cold weather games. Like if you're a Tampa fan, you don't want to have to go to Lambeau in December. What's the first thing you look for when that schedule comes out, as it did this week for every NFL team? 310-840-4910. Now, before the break, I promised you I was going to save you some money, okay? I'm going to save you some cash. If you are a fan of the Jets, the Titans, the Raiders, the Cardinals, or the Dolphins, here's how you save money. You can cancel Netflix. You can cancel Amazon Prime. And you can cancel Peacock. Because you're not going to be on any of those channels, if they're channels, I guess, those apps. Because those five teams got zero primetime games. The Jets, the Titans, the Raiders, the Cardinals, and the Dolphins. Can you imagine being a fan, and the other teams, I'll talk about you in a second. The biggest media market in the country. One of those two teams that play, the other team is on like three primetime games. The New York Jets they're in New York. Okay, I know they're in Jersey, but you know what I mean. The biggest media market. What an insult to your team, to your franchise, that nobody. You have already determined, the NFL has determined, the networks, the ones that fight and pick and choose, and we're going to put this game here and that game there. Nobody wanted you. And you're New York. You are New freaking York. That is incredible. The Titans, I get. The Raiders. I mean, the fact that the first round, the number one pick from last year and the number one pick from this year are not going to be anywhere near prime time is amazing. Cam Ward, I'm guessing, was not in a primetime game. I can't remember all the games last year, but I don't think Cam Ward was ever in a primetime game last year. And Fernando Mendoza, not in a primetime game this year. And then the Dolphins as well. But the Dolphins, they're doing some weird stuff with their roster, extending Achan. They bring in Malik Willis. All for what? I don't understand what the Dolphins are really doing. They're not on primetime. But again, if you're a fan of the Jets, or the Raiders, or the Titans, or the Cardinals, or the Dolphins, save some money. Save your, like, what is Peacock? Like, $30 a month? What's Netflix? Like, $20 a month? What's Prime? I mean, maybe if you use Prime for delivering and everything, you want to keep it. But you can save some money. Just cancel that, because your teams aren't going to be there. Now, could they get there? That's the other part. Could they get there? Well, Mike North, who is the vice president of NFL broadcast planning and scheduling, was on with Kirk Morrison earlier this week. And he was asked about the Raiders and why they aren't able to be in the, you know, why they're not on any primetime games. And here's what he had to say.
2: The good news about the way our product is distributed is you don't necessarily have to be on primetime to be on a lot of television screens, right?
1: Right.
2: Yes, you didn't get a lot of primes. Okay, so you're on Sunday afternoons a lot. There's still 30 million people watching NFL football at 1 o'clock Eastern on a Sunday, mm-hmm. and hopefully 35 or 40 million people watching at 4 o'clock on a Sunday. These teams have every opportunity to play themselves into bigger windows. You know, we always say you play your way into prime time. You don't draft your way into prime time. You don't fire your coach into prime time. You play your way into prime time. And look, if the Raiders have a, you know, better than we thought, you know, unexpected season, that's what flexible scheduling is for down the stretch. You know, those last 5-6 weeks of the season, if they're having a good year, it's probably because Denver or the Chargers are not. And so if they're relevant, we'll find a way to get their games on national television down the stretch so that when they are playing playoff football in January, that's not the first time our fans are going to get to see a Raiders game.
1: Yeah, I don't think you have to worry about the Raiders playing playoff games in January or the Dolphins or the Titans or the Jets or the Cardinals. I don't think that's going to happen anytime soon. Let's go right back to the phones. 310-840-4910. D is in Detroit. D, thanks for calling, man. You're on Westwood One Sports.
3: Hey, how you doing? First time calling, long time listening.
1: Thank you, man.
3: I just got into sports betting, so I'm looking at all the good matchups. Anything that seems where is value went to.
1: Are you a Detroit Lions fan, D?
3: Yes, I've been with them since they've been losing.
1: Okay, that's the majority of their entire existence.
3: I'm not the new Lions fan. I've been with them since, you know, forever.
1: You were there with Wayne Fonts, and you were there with the run and shoot, and Rodney Pete running that thing
3: well,
1: before.
3: People didn't even want to go to it. Well, people wasn't even talking about the Lions.
1: Yeah, I believe
3: the Lions.
1: So you're a better, and you're already looking ahead at the lines that come out for Week 1 for Detroit.
3: Yeah, the whole schedule. You're looking at all the good value games, and well, I like over. So I'm looking at things that's probable for that.
1: You what's know, the line? What's the Lions over under? Will, do we have the Lions over under? I got to imagine it's like 10.5. They have the sixth easiest schedule in the NFL. I don't know what it is, but I got to imagine it's about. I'm going to bet 10.5 would be my bet. Are you going to bet over that for the Lions
3: to win games this season?
1: Yeah. Okay.
3: That's
1: all right.
3: Yeah, that's easy money.
4: Yeah, it's 10.
3: That's easy money.
1: Easy money. D in Detroit says bet the over.
3: I'll call back when the season over to tell you. When they get the 11s, I'll call you.
1: Well, you're gonna get swept by my Packers, D, so good luck with that.
3: Okay.
1: Thanks for calling, man. Have a great day. The Packers swept them last year. All right? It's going to happen again, man. Take care, D. Bruce is in Los Angeles. Bruce, thanks for calling, man. You're on Westwood One Sports.
5: Hey, Mike, how you doing? I just want to comment. You were saying that something, before I get to the schedule, that something's funny going on between Vrabel and Rossini. Actually, it's called adultery, Mike, and it's against moral and ethical code. It's against the moral and ethical codes that most civilized people on this planet, 8 billion people on the planet, live by. Just I try to throw that in. It's nothing funny. It's nothing questionable. It's called adultery. Okay. Thanks for that. Now, getting to the NFL, I'm sort of all this great analysis. It's a lot of fun about schedules. I can understand why people have fun with it, but I would say I disagree with the premise of analyzing the schedule, because if you take a look at, say, last year's final standings, you have so many teams that turned out to be absolutely nothing like they were supposed to be, like New England, Buffalo, Baltimore, Cincinnati, Jacksonville, Denver. Denver might be exception, but no one expected them to be 14-3. They've been good and make such a deep playoff run. They were good. Chicago was better, way better than anyone thought, and that to win that division. And Seattle. People thought Seattle was good, but not to win the Super Bowl. So I would disagree with that analysis, and I'm sure you've noticed in the last, say, 5, 6, 7, 10 years that there's upsets every week in the NFL, so it's almost impossible to predict any game anymore, which is good. It's a good thing. So to look at the schedule now and say, well, that's an easy game, that's a tough game, I think it's sort of foolhardy to do that. And give you an example, like the Buffalo Bills, who won 5 straight AFC East titles last year, finished second, 2 full games behind New England. They lost games to New England and Miami. Who would have predicted that New England and Miami, 2 perennial bad teams, would have beat Buffalo last year? And I think they lost a third game. I didn't have time to research. I think to Atlanta, which was also a game that everyone thought would. I could be wrong about that, but I think it was Atlanta. So all I do is just take a look at it for fun. And then once the first 3, 4, 5 weeks go by, then the schedule starts to mean something. Because then you can see, oh, yeah, Baltimore's not very good this year. Or Burrow's injured, so Cincinnati's not very good. But to analyze at this point, look, I understand why you guys do it, and it's lots of fun, and I like looking at it too. But come on, man. It's not really very valid to analyze the schedule at this point.
1: All right. Hey, thank you for getting in, Bruce. Appreciate it. Buzzkill on the fun of the schedule, win-lossing it, man. I mean,
4: I'm in a downer mood now.
1: I know.
4: I'm not sure what to do.
1: I mean, he's not wrong. I mean, he's like the schedule. Like, if my buddies and I, we do this thing where we're gonna have a draft. There's 8 of us, and we do a snake draft, and you get to pick an NFL team. 8 times 4, 32, all 32 teams. And if your team wins the Super Bowl, you win the big cash pot. All right. And if your team's, if you get the runner up, then you get 25% of the pot. I think we do $50. So it'll be like $400 and then $300 to the winner and $100 to the other person. You were not going to take Seattle in the first 15 picks last year. And you certainly weren't taking New England. That's what makes the NFL great. You were not going to take New England in the first 20 or 25 picks. I mean, they were a four-win team 2 years ago. So it's like he's not wrong. Somebody we think that is going to suck will win 11 games. And somebody we think that is going to win 11 games will get snake bit by injury or whatever and win four. Like, it's the way, he's not wrong about that. But he's over here raining on the parade. I mean, we celebrate the schedule coming out. It's the NFL, man. No matter what they do, we love it. We absolutely love when the NFL does anything and we eat it all up. But I get what Bruce is saying. It's all for fun, man. That's all it is. 310-840-4910, 310-840-4910, the phone number. If you want to jump in and hit the NFL, you can. But I'm going to talk football coming up next. But are you really sure this is the best thing for college football? Because it's coming. It's coming no matter what. I'll explain what I mean next on Westwood One Sports.
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6: It's Westwood One Sports Night with Mike Wickett.
1: All right, this will work. I like this. This is not bad right here. The phone number 310-840-4910. Thank you for listening to us wherever you might be, whether it's Sirius XM Channel 375, one of the hundreds of radio stations carrying Westwood One Sports, the Westwood One app. Download it today wherever you get your apps. Take us with you wherever you go. You can also tell your smart speaker, Alexa, play Westwood One. So whether or not you want this, it's coming. Whether or not you are a fan of it, it's coming. We are eventually going to have 24 teams in the college football playoff. The Big Ten proposed the idea. The SEC is sort of on board with it. They kind of like the 16 thing. We get 12 right now. But a 24-team college football playoff that no college football fan wants is on the way. I don't like this from ACC Commissioner Jim Phillips. Well, this is your boy, right? Jim Phillips is your guy, right?
28: Yeah, I mean, he's a very nice guy. Had the pleasure of meeting him several times.
1: I bet.
28: But I don't love this clip that you're about to play. I don't love it.
1: Here is ACC Commissioner Jim Phillips, who's now all about 24 college football teams getting into a playoff.
29: We spent a lot of time on this, and I had some thoughts coming into the week about my position on the playoff. But it was important to hear from the coaches and the ADs, their thoughts. And there's alignment there. And at the end of the day, we have a playoff. It's grown from 2 to 4 to 12. But we still have a playoff that does not provide access to all of those that I think a lot of us feel could genuinely win a national championship.
1: Okay. The teams that are worthy of winning a national championship are, to me, are the teams that play well enough to get into a 12-team playoff. All right? I don't need to see a four-loss football team in the college football playoff. I don't need to see, and this would happen last year, and I know I'm in this state. I'm broadcasting from Des Moines, Iowa. I'm 2.5 hours away from Iowa City. I don't need to see Iowa in the college football playoff. They're not, this is getting ridiculous. This is getting really, really dumb. All right. The college football playoff should be for the top four, the top eight, the top 12, if you want, 12 teams that can win the college football national championship, not for Iowa or four loss Duke. All right. These are not the teams that should be out there battling for the national championship. It's ridiculous.
29: We suffered a few years ago when it was at 4-4 and Florida State was left out as the only undefeated team. Last year, there was a lot of talk about the Miami-Notre Dame piece and Miami being the last team in, and you saw how good they were to play in the national championship. So I'd like to get that number 224. It makes the most sense.
1: So where are we? What is the plan here? Are we're going to get rid of college football, like conference championship week? So we're going to go the regular season, which begins around Labor Day, and we're going to go deep into November. We're going to get rid of the conference championships because we'll make enough money from the 24-team college. Which, that's what this is all about. It's about money. It's not about getting more teams in for the bettering the chance of these teams to get to the national championship. It's about money. The SEC and the Big Ten and getting TV dollars and contracts, that's what this is all about. Don't let anybody like Jim Phillips fool you into thinking anything other than that. So then are we gonna have college football playoff games the same day as Army-Navy? Are we going to have college football games all the way through the holidays? Are we going to have college football games leading up to the Super Bowl? Are we going to have college football games, you know, start with 12 and then six and then is this the plan? Like what sense does any of that? Why not just do 50? Why not just start the college football playoff on Labor Day? All right, everybody in, everybody gets a chance to get in. And then you whittle yourself down by the time we get there. Do you realize that if you look at last year's rankings, they would give the first eight teams a bye? Ohio State, Oklahoma, Texas Tech, Oregon, Indiana, A&M, Georgia, Ole Miss. There's your top eight, according to the college football ranking TV show. We would have these teams would be in the playoff. You would have Georgia Tech in the college football playoff. Michigan was not good last year. They would have been in the college football playoff. Iowa State would have been in the college football playoff. Arizona would have been in the college football playoff. I mean, none of these teams deserve to be in the college football playoff. Why? Again, it's infuriating as a person who loves college football. And I'll tell you, the 12-team playoff, I kind of like. I'm kind of cool with it. I kind of like the debate we always have. Because I said it a year ago, and I was on the air, just talking about college football, talking about the playoff, the new 12-team. It was 2 years ago. And the 12-team playoff was coming. And I said, great. I can't wait till they expand this. Because then we will not only debate on the best two-loss team to get in, we're going to get into the best three-loss team. And now with 24 teams, there's going to be a four-loss team in the with a chip and a chair, as you say in poker, with a spot in the college football playoff. I don't know a single person who wants 24 college football teams in a playoff. And again, no one has any idea the absolute way to do this. Conference championship games, gone. We can still use the bowl games. We can still use the Holiday Bowl. Maybe we have these neutral site games. And before we go to the phones, you can jump in, by the way. Your thoughts on the, it's coming, whether you want it or not, the 24-team college football playoff, 310-840-4910. You know who I feel really bad for? You. You're a college football fan. Did you see some of these stadiums? Who can afford to fly, like, let's say you're a fan of Oregon. We got people in the Pacific Northwest listening to us right now. Let's say you're a fan of Oregon. Do you know how many flights you have to take to watch your team play? If you don't get one of the home games, you got. If you're Penn State, let's say Penn State gets good again under Matt Campbell, Penn State's going to have to fly to eight different locations. Who's got money for that? The average college football fan is not taken into account here. You're not. Who's got money to fly, get hotels, pay for tickets six times, five times? Again, you don't matter. I wish you did, but you don't, because the TV money is going to pay for somebody's yacht. Randy's in Texas. Randy, thanks for calling, man. You're on Westwood One Sports.
0: Thank you. Yeah, they can improve the college football if they get rid of the coaches' poll. We don't need their opinions. What we need is the results and scores. That's it. Very similar to what the pros do. And that's my comment.
1: All right. Thanks, man. Appreciate it. Thanks for getting in. I don't know if getting rid of the... See, here's my take on that. We don't need AP polls, and we don't need coaches' polls until October. We don't. Now, what it does for people like me and my business is it gives us something to debate when the first ranking comes out. Oh, where's Alabama? Where's Michigan? Where's Clemson? Where's Ohio State? Where's USC? Like, we love seeing that, right? Preseason polls. But they get them wrong so many times. We don't need, and then those polls, if you got Alabama at one and they lose, well, is Alabama, okay, Alabama's going to be fine. We'll keep them in the top five. It doesn't matter. It's Alabama. We'll keep them in the top five. But then they lose again and again, and they never belonged in the top five to begin with. We don't need coaches' polls. We don't need to have AP polls. We don't need any of that until we see the product of these teams once we get to October. I know that's a very radical idea to say get rid of these polls, because Randy just said the coaches' poll. I would say get rid of both. The coaches' poll and the AP poll until we get to October. All right? After the first Saturday in October, then we know. Oh, Alabama's got two losses. I guess we can't put them in the top 10. Boom, get them out of there. Oh, Tulane's 5-0. Okay, well, Tulane probably deserves to be somewhere in there, because it just influences what happens when we get to the college football playoff shows. When we start seeing Kirk Herbstreit on TV and all these guys debating who should be in, who shouldn't be in. It's like, well, they started the season at number 15. They made the way to number 2. Well, maybe they should have started at number 2. You know, it's so infuriating. And now, we're going to get 24 teams. 24 teams by the time we get to November. We're going to have 24 of these teams. I don't need 4-loss Arizona in the college football playoff. All right? But it's coming because, again, money. Money for the SEC, money for the Big Ten, money for the ACC, and a couple of pennies for the Big 12. And then the little guy can get in as well. We're going to find out if headlines stick coming up a little bit later on in the show. It's Mike Wickett, Westwood One Sports. Happy Saturday.
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9: From the National Newsroom of the Canadian Press, I'm David Augustine. The World Health Organization says the international hantavirus case count is 10, noting a previously inconclusive test in the U.S. has since been confirmed as negative. This comes after a deadly hantavirus outbreak on an Atlantic cruise ship led to dozens of people in countries around the world self-isolating due to their connections to it. WHO's Director of Health Emergency Alert and Response Operations says more cases may be reported internationally in the coming days, since it can take up to 6 weeks to develop symptoms. Ontario's Ministry of Health says it is now testing asymptomatic people with connections to the cruise, a shift from government remarks that it was not necessary early in the week. Ottawa is set to pay Lockheed Martin $1.5 billion to maintain the Royal Canadian Air Force Hercules transport aircraft. This extends an existing contract with Lockheed dating back more than a decade to maintain the aircraft. Canada ordered 17 of the CC-130 aircraft from Lockheed in 2007 to replace its old Hercules E models. The new agreement consists of two contract amendments, including one to extend in-service support for the fleet through to June of 2029, and another that deals with fleet upgrades. Prime Minister Carney and Alberta Premier Danielle Smith say they're eyeing a fall 2027 start date for construction of a new bitumen pipeline to the West Coast as part of a plan to complete the remaining steps of the landmark energy deal they signed last fall. Smith told reporters that the announcement should help quell some of the people who want Albertans to vote for separation in a referendum this fall. She says support for separation has been over 30%.
10: Historically, it's been under 20%. That's where I'd like it to be again. I'd like for us to have Albertans feel such confidence that Canada is working for them that that separatist sentiment goes back to historically low levels. We're not quite there yet. There's a few more things that we need to do, but I think these kinds of agreements help to get us there.
9: Smith says the deal should convince some Albertans that Canada is worth fighting for. Nearly 200 former Canadian diplomats are urging Prime Minister Carney to impose stronger sanctions on Israel over conditions in Gaza, the West Bank, and Lebanon. The group is calling on Ottawa to review Canada's trade agreement with Israel and consider suspending a strategic partnership agreement if conditions do not improve. The letter cites restrictions on aid to Gaza, settlement expansion in the West Bank, and civilian casualties in Lebanon as alleged violations of international law. The former diplomats also want Canada to take action against companies and charities linked to Israeli settlements that Ottawa considers illegal under international law. And the new study says global warming is causing rivers around the world to lose oxygen, threatening fish populations and increasing the risk of dead zones. Researchers analyzed more than 21,000 rivers and found oxygen levels have dropped an average of 2.1% since 1985, largely because warmer water holds less oxygen. The study warns rivers and regions including the eastern U.S., India, and parts of South America could lose enough oxygen by the end of the century to seriously damage ecosystems. This is the Canadian Press. In sports, the Montreal Canadiens are gearing up to host the Buffalo Sabres for Game 6 of their NHL second-round playoff series. The Habs lead the series 3-2 after posting a 6-3 win last night in Buffalo. It is the only second-round series yet to be resolved. Vegas and Colorado have already advanced to the Western Conference Final, while Carolina awaits the winner of Montreal and Buffalo in the East. OG Anunoby fully practiced with the New York Knicks today for the first time since injuring his hamstring, moving them closer to having their starting lineup intact for the Eastern Conference Finals. The starting forward missed the final two games of the Knicks' second-round sweep of the Philadelphia 76ers after straining his right hamstring late in Game 2. And Alex Smalley and Maverick McNealy share the lead at the PGA Championship. It seems like everyone else shares a chance. Smalley shot 69 and McNealy had 67 as they set the pace at 4-under. Nick Taylor and Corey Connors are the low Canadians at 1-over. From the Canadian Press, I'm David Augustine.
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0: It's Westwood One Sports Night with Mike Wickett.
1: So there's some weird stuff going on in sports today. Congratulations to Napoleon Solo. That was the winner of the Preakness. The horse that won the Kentucky Derby did not race, and that's happening more and more, which kind of sucks, because if you're a fan of horse racing and you want to see the Triple Crown, a lot of these Derby winners don't race in the Preakness because it's worth more money if they just go ahead. The having the Derby winner stud out is worth more because of the risk factor of the horse having to survive the Preakness and then the Belmont. So the horse that won the Kentucky Derby, something Tempo is the horse's name that won the Kentucky Derby, did not race. Napoleon Solo was the winner of the Preakness today. In other unrelated, unknown athlete news, Alex Smalley is leading at the PGA Championship. I've been on the air for a while, and I have often claimed I'm not the world's biggest golf fan. Like, I like watching the majors, and mostly just majors on Sundays. I have never heard of Alex Smalley. Will, should I have heard of Alex Smalley? Has he done anything ever on the PGA Tour?
2: I don't think he's won his first event yet.
1: He's never won
2: a tournament?
1: But
2: he did go to Duke.
1: Oh, okay.
2: He did go to Duke. So North Carolina greatness in the house right now. That's what we've got. That's all we've got on this show.
1: I feel like Will is in Raleigh, North Carolina. So we did a Panthers segment today with a Panthers guest. We're talking about a guy leading the PGA Championship from North Carolina. Your Hurricanes, you and Graham had one of the Hurricanes on the show right before I came on the air.
2: Nick
1: Carolina
2: Ehlers.
1: Sports taking over.
2: That's what we're doing here. And, I mean, you know, we're just watching this Sabres-Canadiens series,
1: right,
2: just waiting to see who we're going to dismantle next.
1: That's
2: what we're doing.
1: Over here on Netflix, I don't know why I have it on, but I turned on Netflix during the break, and I've got the Ronda Rousey fight going on right now. And she's not fighting yet. I don't know why. It's like I've brought this up before. I have no idea why I watch these terrible fights. Like, I love a good boxing match. Maypac 10 years ago was great, or whatever that was. Manny Pacquiao versus Floyd Mayweather. It was a great fight. It was a great boxing match. It wasn't a great fight. It was a great boxing match. It was very tactical. People thought it was boring because it wasn't just two guys beating the hell out of each other. There was a lot of skill, a lot of technical stuff going on in it. I really enjoyed that. But for some stupid reason, I am a sucker for these gimmicky pay-per-view Netflix fights. I have not missed a Jake Paul fight. I don't know why. These Jake Paul fights are atrocious. The best fight he's been in is when Anthony Joshua beat him up. That was the best one. I watched the Mike Tyson fights, the one where he fought Jake Paul, won the exhibition when he could have killed Roy Jones Jr. That was great. And then I'm over here, and I'm like, I'll just put on the Ronda Rousey fight. Why am I watching the Ronda Rousey fight? Why do I care about Ronda Rousey and Gina Carano? Which, by the way, the chick that Ronda Rousey is fighting, Gina Carano?
2: That's right,
1: Carano. Wasn't she the one that was on The Mandalorian and got canceled?
2: Yes! Cara Dune!
1: Because she didn't want to get... Because she was like anti-vaccine during the COVID pandemic. Like, she got canceled for that, and now she's back. Like, I think she's back in the new Mandalorian. I don't know. And now she's fighting on Netflix against Ronda Rousey? What are we doing?
2: She's not back in the Mandalorian yet. I have to break that news, but she is fighting. She's not canceled anymore, so that's good news.
1: We uncanceled her. We uncanceled the Gina Carano. So the last time Gina Carano, who was a fighter before she was an actor, right? She was an MMA fighter before she was an actress. The last time she won an MMA fight was October of 2008. Will, how old were you the last time Gina Carano won a fight in October of 2008?
2: I think I was 12.
1: Oh my God, get out of here.
2: No. I wasn't. No, let me stop.
1: 2008.
2: Wait, yeah, I was 12. I was 12.
1: Last time that this woman won a fight, you were 12 years 12. Old. It was 2008. Yeah. It was I had not even met my now wife. I wasn't anywhere close to meeting her yet. The last time Gina Carano was fighting Ronda Rousey, the last time she won a fight, Bitcoin didn't exist. The Dow was 10,000. It just crossed 50 recently. It came back up, or it's around 50. I don't know if it closed at 50. The number one movie in America, the last time Gina Carano won an MMA fight, the number one movie was Beverly Hills Chihuahua. I don't know what that says about this country, that the number one movie in America ever was Beverly Hills Chihuahua. The last time Ronda Rousey won an MMA fight was August of 2015. The number one song was Cheerleader by Omi. If you remember that song, good song. Number one song in America, was a good song. Bitcoin was at $284. If you could go back to 2015 on the night that Ronda Rousey won her last MMA fight and buy Bitcoin for $284, you're a millionaire. You're a millionaire, bro. I probably never told you. I remember sitting, a buddy of mine who was a drug dealer. We were sitting in his kitchen a long time ago, and he was asking me about what I knew about Bitcoin, because it was worth nothing yet. And I'm like, I don't know. The only thing I knew Bitcoin was, it's what people bought drugs with on the internet when they would go down the Silk Road. And Silk Road got busted, and it doesn't exist anymore. But that's how people would buy drugs, was with Bitcoin. And he said, I don't know, I think I'm going to buy some Bitcoin. Well, I have not talked to this person in probably 8 or 10 years. Just, I moved out of Milwaukee and went back down to Kansas City. Now I'm here in Des Moines, Iowa. I see him on his Instagram and Facebook stories all over the world. Literally, all over the world. Scuba diving, rainforest, this beach, that party. I'm like, yep. He bought Bitcoin when it was worth nothing back in 2010 or whatever it was. The last time Ronda Rousey won an MMA fight, the number one movie was Mission Impossible Rogue Nation. The Dow was 17,000. That was in August of 2015. Tonight, how old are these two, by the way? Will, can you find out how old our two fighters are in this main event, in this joke of a fight? Which, by the way, the fight itself, it's not in an octagon. It's not the UFC. It's not Dana White's UFC. It's some other world, some other league or whatever. And they're fighting in a hexagon. The ring has six sides, so those corners are just a little bit tighter than when you've got the octagon. Rousey is minus 600 to win right now, and Carano is plus 425 to win this fight.
2: Ronda Rousey is 39. Gina Carano is 44.
1: What are we doing here?
2: Years old.
1: What are we doing here?
2: It's been a minute.
1: We've got a woman getting ready to enter menopause. And a woman about to hit the big 4-0, and that's what we're watching tonight. And you know what? I'm going to watch every second of it. I'm going to watch whatever the next fight is. I don't know that much about UFC. I watch it. I watch the big fights usually after I get off the air on Saturday nights. I don't know anything about it. I like watching it. I like betting on it. I'm not going to bet on this one, though. Minus 600? Are you kidding me? What is it about these fights, man, that just... That we watch them. Like, you know what's a better idea to watch tonight? Sabres Canadiens. That's better to watch than Ronda Rousey and Gina Carano. Yankees Mets is on right now. For some reason, the Mets are dressed up like the Colorado Rockies. I don't quite know why. But Yankees Mets. Real sports. Not this. I don't even know what to call this. But I keep watching it. I can't stop watching it. I will later as well. 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Ronda Rousey, what am I doing with myself? Coming up, we'll do our usual Saturday night media story check-in with Did It Stick? So much happened this week in the world of sports and outside of the world of sports. We'll see if these stories stuck and they are worth talking about. We'll get to that coming up in just a bit. We already talked about the NFL schedules and how the Raiders, Cardinals, Titans, Jets, and one other team not on primetime TV whatsoever, so you don't have to worry about those. when I look at the NFL schedule, the first thing that I look for, because we were talking about what's the first thing you look for when the schedule gets released. The first thing I look for, and I happen to be a fan of a team that is on TV a lot. They have a big national following. The 13-time world champion Green Bay Packers. The first thing I do is find out what holidays they're going to be on. Are they playing on Thanksgiving? Are they playing at Detroit? Are they going to host that night game, that third game? And then when do they play the Bears? Those are the two things that I look for. Yeah, you can say the Bears live rent-free in my head. That's fine. I don't care. But those are the things that I look for. And they're always, like, the Packers are always going to get a lot of primetime games. The history, the success, they've got a national following. The Packers are always going to get primetime games. So I don't generally look for, oh, who are the Packers? You know, what games are the Thursday night game, Monday night game? I just know they're going to be on a heck of a lot. But what I look for is the holiday games. Because am I going to have to pay a lot of attention? Am I going to pay a little bit of attention? What is it going to be? And the Packers this year are actually playing on Thanksgiving Eve. Well, how do you feel about Thanksgiving Eve getting NFL games? And this one happens to be two teams who are in the playoffs. One team is the favorite to win the Super Bowl, the Packers and the Rams.
2: I mean, I love the Shield, so I'm pro Thanksgiving Eve football. Now, some of the players might not be right in terms of having games on Wednesday, but in terms of me as a consumer, I can't get enough of it. I mean, the NFL is just taking over. They may as well just cancel the NBA on Christmas at this point.
1: They
2: it's like the NFL's
1: did.
2: Taking it all.
1: For our entire lives, and longer than I've been alive, I'm 45. For longer than I've been alive, the NBA was what you watched on Christmas. You wake up, Santa comes down the chimney, drops off your presents, boom, you open up family, and then everybody goes and plays with their toys or whatever. The NBA is on. Now the NFL's like, buddy, that's ours. Give me your lunch money. And the ratings last year for the NFL games versus the NBA games, the NBA had some of its highest Christmas Day ratings ever. And the NFL quadrupled them. It wasn't even close. So this year, my Packers play on Thanksgiving Eve and they play on Christmas. Not that I'm scared of the Chicago Bears, but I don't want. They play at Chicago at like noon my time, 1 o'clock game. They play the early game on Christmas. Man, I don't want, because after we do Christmas in the morning with our kids and then we go to my mother-in-law's in the evening, I don't want to be in a bad mood. I don't want to be in a bad mood if Green Bay loses that game. That's going to ruin the Christmas evening. I told the story last year when the second choke job they had against Chicago, not the first choke job where Romeo Doubs couldn't catch the onside kick, the second choke job, the one where they had the 16-point fourth quarter lead. My wife, the next day, I was in a funk after Green Bay lost, and that was on a Saturday night. And so on Sunday, my wife was like, are you going to be like this for a while? Because I was in a funk. I was upset. Still couldn't believe it. A little hungover. I was a mess. And I said, I get one day. One day to mourn that loss, because that loss was brutal. That was a brutal way to go. And for some reason, the NFL Network keeps replaying it. It was on today. It was on last Saturday when I was sitting in my studio. The NFL keeps on replaying Packers-Bears, the wild card game, where Green Bay had a 21-point halftime lead and choked it away. But I digress. What was I thinking? So, yeah, my schedule, my checklist is, boom, holiday games, and then when do they play the Bears? And one of them happens to be on a day that is a holiday. But, I mean, you look at Green Bay's got one, they got two. They got, like, six primetime games. So I don't really, for me, that's not a check-the-box kind of thing. Straight ahead, I'm going to quiz our producer, Will, and see how well he knows the NFL. Do you think you're going to do well, Will?
2: I'd like to think so.
1: Well, we'll find out.
2: But I might be surprised.
1: Because there's a team making moves down in the South that I just don't understand, which inspired this question. We'll do that coming up next here on Westwood One Sports.
0: Super Bowl MVP Kenneth Walker is heading back to Seattle, now wearing Chiefs red. Week 7, Sunday night. You can hear it on Westwood One Sports. The schedule is out, and we're breaking down the biggest matchups. Westwood One Sports.
3: Robertson Cup back to Kitchener.
0: Your Kitchener Rangers are heading west, going head to head with the best teams in junior hockey. They got one. Now it's time to claim another.
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0: The 2026 Memorial Cup, presented by Kubota. The quest begins Friday, May 22nd. 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
9: 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Disappointed fans. 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
0: 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It's Westwood One Sports Night with Mike Wickett.
1: So I don't know if you saw this, but the Miami Dolphins did something that I don't quite get. Now, that's sort of par for the course. The Dolphins do a lot of things that I don't understand. And I know what the answer is. You're going to say to me, well, what else were they supposed to do? I understand that. But Devon Achane gets a four-year extension worth $64 million. And I don't quite understand why. Now, that does not mean that I don't think Devon Achane is a great player. He is a fantastic running back. But a running back is a luxury in the NFL today. Okay? Like, you don't build your franchise. It's like I don't understand the Jeremiah Love pick for Arizona at 3. Miami is not going to win any football games this year of note. Yet they spent a lot of money on a quarterback in Malik Willis, which I don't understand. And now they're giving a ton of money to a running back who, let's be honest, –

0: you know your team is not going to compete in the AFC East. I don't know what the win total is. I'm guessing it's 4.5, 5.5 at the most. They're just, they don't have a lot of talent. They're still paying Tua, even though he's in Atlanta now. They got rid of Jaylen Waddle. I dare you to try to name a wide receiver on that team. Malik Washington. So I don't quite ever understand what the Dolphins are doing right now. But I get it. Mike, what are they going to do? Not pay Ashan and let him walk? Well, I just, you get that running back at the end because running backs are so replaceable. They're not a dime a dozen by any stretch. The elite running backs are the elite running backs for a reason. But you once you get the offensive line, the defensive line, the edge rushers, the corners, of course the quarterback is in there, then you can splurge on the running back. I don't quite get it.
1: The Miami Dolphins have checked off a big piece of their to-do list. Devon Achane, their star running back, has agreed to terms on a 4-year, $64 million contract extension. He can get up to $68 million. That is the max value, $32 million guaranteed. A big piece of the Miami Dolphins offense. Now, Judy, locked in for the foreseeable future.
0: There's the NFL Network's Ian Rappaport. And then there was this really interesting soundbite that came up. You remember Kevin Petullo, Eagles fan? You know Kevin Petullo. He was the offensive coordinator that was an absolute disaster for Philly last year to the point where they took play calling duties away. He's now the passing game coordinator for the Miami Dolphins, which, again, I don't understand why. But anyway, he was asked about Ashan and the new contract. This is pretty interesting stuff right here.
2: From afar, just watching him, you know, when I was in Philly, they were in our cutups from time to time, and what a dynamic player he is. So, like, when you watch a guy like that, when you get on the field and can watch him in person now, it'll really be impressive because there's so many different things he did. There were so many times where we put tape on and we were playing an opponent that maybe the Dolphins just played, and you watch all the different things he did, whether he lined up as a receiver, a true running back, you know, just whatever it may be. He's so dynamic. I think that brings so much to the offense, right? Really stress as a defense because he's not just playing running back. So it's going to be really exciting to get him out there, you know, once he's healthy and ready to roll. But no, he's definitely a big-time weapon. I'm very excited to be around him.
0: I'm sorry, what? What was the last part of that? Did Kevin Petullo just break some news?
2: So it's going to be really exciting to get him out there, you know, once he's healthy and ready to roll.
0: Did we, Will, do we have breaking, is Devon Achane not healthy? Is Achane injured? Did we not?
2: So it's going to be really exciting to get him out there, you know, once he's healthy and ready to roll.
0: Did I miss this news about one of the best running backs in football, that Devon Achane is hurt? I don't know where that came from, but apparently Kevin Petullo may have broken a little news on Achane. So I do want to play. He gets the big money contract, 4 years, up to $64, $68 million to carry the rock for what's going to be a 3-win Miami Dolphin team for the next 2 years. But I want to play a little game. Are you ready to play a little game here, Will?
3: I love playing games.
0: Let's all right, here we go. I got a little game show theme music, all right?
3: I see that.
0: Let's see how well you do. I want to see, of the top 10 highest paid running backs in the NFL, can you name the top 10 highest paid running backs in the National Football League? And there's one real easy one because I was just talking about him. Okay. Don't Google it either. I can't see you, so don't cheat.
3: I'm not Googling anything.
0: All right.
3: I mean, Breece Hall.
0: Yep, Breece Hall. Breece Hall is the fifth highest paid running back in the National Football League. $14.5 million this year.
3: And yeah, Achane.
0: Yeah, Achane. Yeah, that one was pretty easy.
3: Spoiler alert.
0: $16 million. Devon Achane is now the third highest paid running back in the NFL.
3: The Super Bowl MVP, Kenneth Walker.
0: That is correct. He's right behind Breece Hall. He's the sixth highest paid running back in the NFL.
3: All right. So how many is that? Three?
0: You got three of the top 10 so far. You're doing well. You're doing a really good job. Somebody's screaming at the radio right now about their guy. And I know our board operator Josh Jacobs is loving the game show music switch.
3: He lives for it.
0: I know.
3: This one's got to be obvious here. Saquon Barkley.
0: Saquon's number one. Highest paid running back in football. $20.6 million this year. So you've got one, three, five, and six so far.
3: Okay. We got to.

0: Talk about a Panthers legend. Carolina Panthers making another reference here. Christian McCaffrey.
1: Christian McCaffrey, number two, second highest paid running back in football, $19 million. You are 5 for 5. You got half the running back's name.
0: Derrick Henry has to be on this.
1: Derrick Henry, very good. $15 million. He's the fourth highest paid running back in the National Football League. Are you cheating?
0: No.
1: No, okay.
0: I have more integrity than that.
1: I like to
0: now
1: hear that.
0: Now this is where it gets a little dicey for me, the fact that I'm not cheating. I gave you all the ones that were on the top of my head, the most popular names.
1: Yeah.
0: This is where I get a little dicey. Oh, man. I'm drawing a blank.
1: One was a very recent free agent signing in your division. Carolina Panther fan.
0: Travis Etienne.
1: That is correct. He's the 10th highest paid running back in the NFL, $12 million for the former Jacksonville Jaguar.
0: What is Jonathan Taylor getting paid?
1: Killing it, brother. $14 million for Jonathan Taylor. Only two left on this list. One of them also in your division.
0: Oh, Bijan. Bijan Robinson.
1: No, Bijan hasn't signed his extension yet. Now, Bijan will get paid, but he has not signed his. He'll be number one on this list. But
0: is it Chuba?
1: It's not Chuba.
0: I don't know.
1: Who's left? You're like, it's not Bucky Irving. It's not.
0: No, it's not Bucky Irving. No, it's not, is it?
1: It's actually Alvin Kamara. Alvin Kamara is still a top 10 paid running back. He is ninth. $12.25 million he's going to make this year. And Alvin Kamara is a shell of himself. Do not draft Alvin Kamara in your fantasy league. I made that mistake last year. That was a bad decision. And one left. He's been in the news in the last month or so. His name has popped up. He's young. He's young. Real young.
0: Oh.
1: Go west. Think out west. In the NFC.
0: It's not further west than Green Bay.
1: It is further west than Green Bay.
0: I was going to go Josh Jacobs.
1: It's not Josh Jacobs.
0: Oh, man.
1: No, very warm part of the country. Very warm. Very dry heat.
0: L.A.?
1: Nope.
0: Is that
1: it's a little too far west. Too far west. It's actually Jeremiah Love, the rookie, because of his draft position. He was the third. You know, they slot the salaries of everybody in the draft. Because he was the third overall pick, Jeremiah Love became one of the 10 highest paid running backs in the National Football League, and he hasn't taken a snap yet.
0: I never would have thought that.
1: Yeah, no. So that's Saquon, CMC, Achan now. King Henry, Breece Hall, Kenneth Walker, Jonathan Taylor, Jeremiah Love, Kamara, and ATN, your top 10 running backs. You did pretty well, though, for not knowing. I mean, you hit the first, like, seven. It's pretty good.
0: Yeah.
1: Not bad.
0: I felt like I did decent at it.
1: I don't understand, though, going back to the Achan thing, I just don't understand what the Dolphins are doing. Like, the Dolphins should not be spending any money on anything. I know you have to spend money and you have to hit dollars spent, but there's no reason that the Dolphins should be giving $65 million to a running back, especially that running back. And it's not that I don't think Achan is great. He is great. But coming out of college, the question about Achan was, how durable is he? And he's had a lot of injuries, and when he's healthy, he's as good as there is in the NFL. But unfortunately for Achan, he's had some health issues, and he's not the biggest dude in the world. So, like, the shelf life, that's what I worry about when it comes to Devon Achane. And then giving Malik Willis the money they gave to him, I don't understand. I'm a Packers fan. The dude saved some games last year. The last 2 years, he played very well if Jordan Love got hurt. And I know people, you know, make the jokes about the Packers got rid of the better quarterback. They didn't. Jordan Love is a quarterback that you could win a Super Bowl with. But I don't get, if you're the Miami Dolphins, why you get... Because he's... let's be real. Malik Willis isn't getting you to a Super Bowl anytime soon. The Dolphins aren't contending for a Super Bowl anytime soon. So giving that money to that guy, I think, was one of the, and we talked about this on the air. We do ranking stuff on Sundays. I have Malik Willis as the second or third worst free agent signing in the entire National Football League. The only thing worse was Alec Pierce, giving that guy all that money as a one-trick pony over there in Indianapolis. Was an absolutely terrible decision. But Malik Willis, who, by the way, threw 35 more passes than you did last year, and he got all that money to go be the quarterback of a 3-win football team or a 4-win football team down in Miami. Again, I know they have to spend the money. But giving the money to what you're hoping for is the new version of Sam Darnold or the new version of Baker Mayfield, the new reclamation project quarterback, doesn't make any sense to me at all. That team should give Quinn Ewers the football on day one and see if they've got anything in Quinn Ewers. And if they don't have anything in Quinn Ewers, you'll know it by the time we get to the draft next year, and they can go Arch or they can go Lenore Sellers or they can go whoever they're going to go next year. But the whole idea of giving that money to that quarterback and that money to that running back didn't make any sense to me. Doesn't make any sense. And they're still paying Tua all that money, too. All right, coming up on the other side, the media cycle moves very, very quickly. And since I have spoken to you last, which was last Sunday night, a lot of stuff in this country has happened. We're going to hit some headlines and do one of my favorite segments of the week called Did It Stick? That's next on Westwood One Sports.
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0: It's Westwood One Sports Night with Mike Wickett.
1: They're now interviewing. Jake Paul is doing an interview with a guy who just beat the snot out of another dude in this MMA Netflix. So now Jake Paul is the journalist? Will, what the hell are we doing here? What is going on?
2: This is just the way it goes at these fights. It just... obnoxious things happen, man.
1: It's ridiculous. We're waiting for the big Ronda Rousey, Gina Carano main event. But right now, they're still letting Jake Paul talk. And I don't understand. Anyway, lots of stuff happens from the time we get off the air on Sunday nights. I do this show on Saturday nights and Sunday nights, 7 to 11 Eastern time. And from the time I get off the air on Sunday to the time we get on the air on Saturday, a lot of stuff happens. So we like to do a segment called Did It Stick? Headlines from the week, sports or non. Will has found some. We're going to discuss and talk about whether or not they stuck through the week. Now, Josh, if we get a little theme music, maybe from one of the more important shows, libraries, the production value during the week versus the production value here on the weekend, that would be most appreciated. It could be Taylor Swift again if you want it to be. Anything would be good. I can do the game show music again if you want. I got that locked and loaded. All right.
2: The game show music was pretty solid.
1: Did it stick? Where are we going first? Where are we going to go first?
2: Let's start with the NBA. Let's start with the Cleveland Cavaliers because there's been a lot of conversation about them. Whether it's Donovan... oh, jeez.
1: It's back.
2: Whether it's Donovan Mitchell, whether it's James Harden, the lack of playoff success, and that kind of ramped up a little earlier in the week. Let's find out, did that stick or not?
1: Absolutely. That series is fascinating. The Cleveland-Detroit series is absolutely fascinating because Detroit... one night, Detroit can look like a team that can win the East, and then the next night, the Pistons look like a team that does not belong in the playoffs. It's crazy. And it's all, I mean, everyone is saying the same thing. And so some of us have been saying it for months. The Pistons need a second scorer. You can't rely on Tobias Harris. Cade Cunningham has to do everything. The Cavs are starting to treat Cade the way that the Magic treated him. And that's the secret to success. You just double him, you body him. You don't give him, make somebody else beat you. Listen, if Duncan Robinson beats you, you're okay with that because you took away the big piece. I don't know what the, you know, Jaylen Brown would be a nice running mate to go with Cade in Detroit. And Jalen Duren for Detroit has been the biggest mystery of the NBA playoffs. The dude is, usually you step your game up in the playoffs. Jalen Duren's production, points and rebounds, has been cut in half in the playoffs from what he did in the regular season. And I don't understand why. He is abysmal. Every time he dribbles, he turns the ball over. His job is to get 8 rebounds a night. He's getting 4. It doesn't make any sense whatsoever. As for Cleveland, there is so much riding on this game tomorrow. Remember, they fired J.B. Bickerstaff to bring in somebody who they thought, now the organization and the players both thought Bickerstaff can't get us to the next level. They might now lose to J.B. Bickerstaff, who's going to get the Pistons to the next level. And if that happens, they brought in a new coach. They bring in James Harden. You know that their owner, who owns the Cavs? Dan Gilbert, right?
2: Dan Gilbert.
1: Dan Gilbert. The dude's a billionaire. He's going to spend as much of the luxury tax as he possibly can. He doesn't care. But you have to think that they're going to make some sort of big, massive change if this doesn't work. Like, could they be in on the Giannis sweepstakes? Oh, this Cavaliers-Piston game tomorrow, dripping with storylines. Absolutely a fascinating series to watch. So, yes. Long answer, but yes.
2: Heck, it could be a spot for LeBron when you really think about it.
1: It could be, but that's something we're going to talk about tomorrow. I cannot see LeBron leaving L.A. First of all, I think with the amount of cap space that the Cavs do have, and again, I know cap can be manipulated, LeBron could make like $6 million if he went to Cleveland, as opposed to 40 or 50 or whatever he would make with L.A. And LeBron's second phase of his life his post-basketball phase, is based in Los Angeles. It's production companies, it's movies, it's everything else. Why would he go to Cleveland? I think he stays in L.A.
2: Moving into college football. Conversations about a 24-team college football playoff. People love it. People, mainly ADs, coaches of teams are in favor of it. But that conversation, did it stick?
1: Oh, God. Absolutely. Here's the similarity between college football and the NFL, right? No one needs to watch 3 days of NFL draft coverage. But you take the draft from a Saturday, Sunday, make it a Thursday, Friday, Saturday, make it a red carpet event. We're going to watch it. The same thing goes to the schedule release. Yeah, it could just be an upload. But we consumed the schedule release when it came out, and we were like, the schedule release videos that the teams put out and the international games and the drippings of like the little game. We get one game a day. The same thing goes with college football. You don't need 24 teams. I'm watching it, though. I don't need 76 teams in the college basketball tournament, but I'm going to watch. You know, we bitch and complain about it, but we're still going to watch. So, I mean, it sticks. I hate it, but I'm going to watch.
2: Next, LeBron James, speaking of him, reportedly feeling disrespected by Rob Pelinka.
1: I saw that.
2: Yeah.
1: I saw this story. Like, I will say this. If there's no LeBron, there's no Luka. Because remember, LeBron was in L.A. That's when AD came to L.A., Anthony Davis. And Anthony Davis was playing the best basketball of his career the year they won the bubble, in the bubble. So without Anthony Davis, then in the worst trade in the history of the NBA, then Luka, the new era of Laker basketball, probably isn't happening. So without LeBron, there's no Luka because of the trade to get AD there. But they don't... See, the Lakers are in this really weird situation. Because LeBron still wants to play. LeBron's better than probably any piece they can add right now. But the Lakers seemingly, and it feels like it to me, they are so ready to move on from LeBron James, but they're stuck. Because what are you going to do? Kick out LeBron playing at an all-star level still, even at 41 years old? If you get rid of LeBron James, what are you going to replace him with? That's going to maybe keep you in line with the Spurs or the Nuggets or the Thunder. There's nothing. So then I don't feel bad for the Lakers because I'm not a Laker fan. But the Lakers are in this weird position right now where they and their fans seemingly want to move on from LeBron, but I don't think they can.
2: Criticism around the NFL having too many streaming service games.
1: What's the joke everybody tells? Everyone says the same joke. What if we put all these on one network and we called it cable? Like, we all say the same exact joke. Everyone has the same joke, right? Oh, well, remember back in my day, we had just had cable. It's the times we're in, man. It just is. Like, this is where content is. You can still watch games on your TV, on like ABC and CBS and NBC or whatever. But things change. And if you want to watch the NFL, you're going to get Peacock. And you're going to get Prime. You're going to get Netflix. Or you're going to find ways to stream games illegally. Not that I endorse that. But I'm just saying, there are ways to watch all this stuff without spending a nickel. I can't tell you how. But there are ways.
2: Last one here.
1: Yeah.
2: Breadcrumbs around the Utah Jazz potentially wanting to make a move for that number one pick and get A.J. DeBonsa.
1: He's from Utah, isn't he? I feel like he's from Utah. He's got a connection to Utah. I know he played at BYU. I know he played at BYU. People are like, you dummy, where did he play in college? But if he's
2: from Boston.
1: He's from Boston?
2: Yeah.
1: How did he wind up? Oh, I know how he wound up at BYU. NIL money.
2: There you go.
1: That's exactly it. Who is the dude that Utah took last year in the draft that was the guy that the Wizards actually wanted? He's a good player. I think he went to Rutgers.
2: You're talking about... Oh, it'll come to me in a second. Ace Bailey.
1: Ace Bailey. That's who Washington wanted Ace Bailey last year. And if there's a way to get, like, Ace Bailey and another pick, and then you send DeBansa, you send the number one pick to Utah, Washington might want to think about doing that because they're not one player away from contending in the East. Although, there's some optimism around the Wizards with DeBansa and Trae Young and Anthony Davis, and they got another dude that they took or they drafted. And they're not that far off from being a 30-win team. And I know that sounds like it's a diss, but you got to start somewhere. You know, you're not going to go from winning 17 games to 60. But they're not that far off from being a 30-win team, I don't feel like. So it would be interesting to see if Utah did pull off that trade and DeBansa wound up playing in the same state of where he played his college ball. But if you're Washington, on the other hand, man, how could you possibly give up on the generational talent? I don't think you can do that. But it happens. All right, that's Did It Stick. All of those stuck. I don't think Utah makes that trade. Or I should say, I don't think Washington makes that trade. But who knows? Real quick, I'm going to close with this. So my son plays soccer. He's 6 years old. And today was his second soccer game. And I'm not going to lie, I'm not a soccer fan. I don't care about soccer. But my son plays, and if he's good, then I'll become the greatest, the biggest soccer fan on earth. And you've probably seen six-year-old soccer. It's kind of like they travel to where the ball is, all 10 players on the field. It's like 10 over here, 10 over here. They're just chasing the ball. So I'm watching my son play, and he's got a breakaway. And he's flying down the field, and there's nobody else even defending him. And he scores a goal, and he's going crazy. The problem is he scored on the wrong goal. He literally took the ball from one side of the field, dribbled it all the way down to the other side of the field, and scored on his own team. Now, he didn't really understand that because, again, he's six, and he's, you know, not fully understanding the rules of soccer. But then he came back and scored another goal. So I'm like, Miles, my son's name is Miles. I said, Miles, you scored two goals. No, Dad, I scored one goal because I scored on our own goal. I'm like, how do you know the term own goal? How did you possibly know that? So he scored a goal. In my mind, my son scored two goals today. And, that's how we kicked off the soccer season. Did you play soccer, Will, in Carolina growing up?
2: I did not. I was a baseball guy, I was a basketball guy, and I was a tennis guy. Those were my three.
1: Interesting. Yeah. My son does soccer. He loves soccer. He likes basketball. I don't know if he's really into baseball yet. He's only done T-ball once. We're going to do that again coming up. And then my son is in dance. His favorite thing is dance. He does. He did a big recital last year, and it's his favorite sport or activity or whatever you want to call it. But he just loves dance. It's like ballet and hip hop and all these different things. And the funny thing is, he goes to dance here. I'm in West Des Moines, Iowa. He goes to dance in the same building that my wife danced in 40 years ago. It's the same building. It's the same people. It's the same costume people. It's the same hair people. The instructors are different, but the same ladies that were old in the 80s that worked there are still old in 2026 and still working there. So there's a little fun fact for you. My son and my daughter both into dance, and they happen to do it at the same place my wife did 35, 40 years ago, which is nuts. Thanks to Mike Kay from the Charlotte Observer for joining us, talking some Panthers football. We got a bunch of football guests on the show tomorrow. We're going to run this back tomorrow, 7 to 11 p.m. Eastern time. We're talking Titans. We're talking Jaguars. We're talking a lot of football tomorrow, so be here. But between now and then, Johnny Ballgame, John Mallory, taking you through the night. Thanks to our board operator, Josh Jacobs, our producer, Will Dalton. My name is Mike Wickett. Thank you so much for listening to Westwood One Sports. Have a great night.
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6: From the National Newsroom of the Canadian Press, I'm David Augustine. The World Health Organization says the international hantavirus case count is 10, noting a previously inconclusive test in the U.S. has since been confirmed as negative. This comes after a deadly hantavirus outbreak on an Atlantic cruise ship led to dozens of people in countries around the world self-isolating due to their connections to it. WHO's Director of Health Emergency Alert and Response Operations says more cases may be reported internationally in the coming days, since it can take up to 6 weeks to develop symptoms. Ontario's Ministry of Health says it is now testing asymptomatic people with connections to the cruise, a shift from government remarks that it was not necessary early in the week. Ottawa is set to pay Lockheed Martin $1.5 billion to maintain the Royal Canadian Air Force Hercules transport aircraft. This extends an existing contract with Lockheed dating back more than a decade to maintain the aircraft. Canada ordered 17 of the CC-130 aircraft from Lockheed in 2007 to replace its old Hercules E models. The new agreement consists of two contract amendments, including one to extend in-service support for the fleet through to June of 2029, and another that deals with fleet upgrades. Prime Minister Carney and Alberta Premier Danielle Smith say they're eyeing a fall 2027 start date for construction of a new bitumen pipeline to the West Coast as part of a plan to complete the remaining steps of the landmark energy deal they signed last fall. Smith told reporters that the announcement should help quell some of the people who want Albertans to vote for separation in a referendum this fall. She says support for separation has been over 30%.
7: Historically, it's been under 20%. That's where I'd like it to be again. I'd like for us to have Albertans feel such confidence that Canada is working for them that that separatist sentiment goes back to historically low levels. We're not quite there yet. There's a few more things that we need to do, but I think these kinds of agreements help to get us there.
6: Smith says the deal should convince some Albertans that Canada is worth fighting for. Nearly 200 former Canadian diplomats are urging Prime Minister Carney to impose stronger sanctions on Israel over conditions in Gaza, the West Bank, and Lebanon. The group is calling on Ottawa to review Canada's trade agreement with Israel and consider suspending a strategic partnership agreement if conditions do not improve. The letter cites restrictions on aid to Gaza, settlement expansion in the West Bank, and civilian casualties in Lebanon as alleged violations of international law. The former diplomats also want Canada to take action against companies and charities linked to Israeli settlements that Ottawa considers illegal under international law. And the new study says global warming is causing rivers around the world to lose oxygen, threatening fish populations and increasing the risk of dead zones. Researchers analyzed more than 21,000 rivers and found oxygen levels have dropped an average of 2.1% since 1985, largely because warmer water holds less oxygen. The study warns rivers and regions including the eastern U.S., India, and parts of South America could lose enough oxygen by the end of the century to seriously damage ecosystems. This is the Canadian Press. In sports, the Montreal Canadiens are gearing up to host the Buffalo Sabres for Game 6 of their NHL second-round playoff series. The Habs lead the series 3-2 after posting a 6-3 win last night in Buffalo. It is the only second-round series yet to be resolved. Vegas and Colorado have already advanced to the Western Conference Final, while Carolina awaits the winner of Montreal and Buffalo in the East. OG Anunoby fully practiced with the New York Knicks today for the first time since injuring his hamstring, moving them closer to having their starting lineup intact for the Eastern Conference Finals. The starting forward missed the final two games of the Knicks' second-round sweep of the Philadelphia 76ers after straining his right hamstring late in Game 2. And Alex Smalley and Maverick McNealy share the lead at the PGA Championship. It seems like everyone else shares a chance. Smalley shot 69 and McNealy had 67 as they set the pace at 4-under. Nick Taylor and Corey Connors are the low Canadians at 1-over. From the Canadian Press, I'm David Augustine.
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0: night. A little Saturday, and you have to open up with a little bit of loonies. Oh, it's going to be a fun one. Your boy Johnny Ballgame sitting in. Appreciate you guys for having me. Going to be a fun 1-310-840-4910. My man Will Dalton producing. Oh, Slick Willie Dalton. You guys, one. Never underestimate your opponent. Expect the unexpected. Two, take it outside. Don't ever start anything on the bar unless it's absolutely necessary. And three, be nice. There he is, checking in, Will Dalton. We got Alex Tyshirt producing as well here on Westwood One. A little bit of everything. Figured I'd start with a story about quarterbacks. And I can tell you it might be one of the great quarterback stories of your life. And the best part is, like, you don't know how it's going to end. I mean, you're bought in hook, line, and sinker. You love the NFL and what's presented itself before you for the 2026 season. For me, staggering storylines. That's why I'm in this business. I like to tell stories surrounding sports. The backdrop of sports gives for the best storytelling, dude. That's what I'm doing here. And I look at the storyline, just a quarterback story, and it's an AFC quarterback story, and it's a damn good one. How much more excited are you to go see a movie when it's two A-list badass actors starring in the show? Oh, you don't even need to know the plot. I don't care. It's Pacino and De Niro. I'll watch it. Like, that's what the storyline, a QB story in the AFC, that's what it is. So many. And then it hasn't been like this. That's why I love this. Because the last, let's be honest, 20 years or so, when you go from Mahomes to Brady, you haven't had this type of story. You don't know how it's going to end, like I said. But I think you know it's going to be pretty damn fun to watch and to follow and to maybe gamble on and to text your nerdy friends in regards to. I mean, think about this. First off, there's only two AFC starting quarterbacks that have held up the Vince Lombardi trophy as a starting quarterback. That's it. It's Mahomes and it's Aaron stinking Rodgers. That's it, dude. Everybody else in the AFC, these quarterbacks, they don't have a ring. Most of them have never even had an opportunity to win a ring and play in the Super Bowl. And that's where the story starts, because you're talking three Super Bowl championships, two league MVPs, Patrick Mahomes. I'm not even going to say, well, is he still on top of the mountain? Dude, Game of Thrones, he is the mountain. So is he still the mountain? Tough to bet against him. I know it's an ACL, and I know the roster isn't what it's been in previous years, but that didn't stop him 2 years ago when you saw a significant roster decrease. They still went back to the Super Bowl, won games on the road to get there. Tough season, passed those tests, but he was the mountain, and he was the story. And now it's like, I mean, what's my confidence level that the Chiefs are going to play in the Super Bowl? They have the fifth hardest schedule in the league. They have a quarterback coming off an ACL. And I just don't see the playmakers that they've had, although Kenneth Walker's a badass. He'll help immediately, and they'll probably be just fine. I don't know a Chiefs fan that's worried. I really don't. Or they're not admitting it. So it's still Patrick Mahomes, but there's a but, right? And it's a big one, like Sir Mix-a-Lot, baby, got back, sized butt, just how I like him. That's how it is. Because you're thinking, whoa. if the door is open, window, whatever, is open for another quarterback to say, like, dude, it's my time. You know, like Terry Bradshaw said to Bob Greasy, I'm going to start going to Super Bowls now. Sorry, dude. Kenny the Snake Stabler sneaks in one. Bradshaw gets it back. AFC quarterback story of the 70s, basically. And in the 80s, John Elway, Jim Kelly went done to what? Six, seven of the 10 Super Bowls in that decade from the AFC? Careers go fast, guys. I mean, Josh Allen has played in 15 playoff games. He's never played in a Super Bowl. He's getting to be that guy. Most playoff wins ever without starting a Super Bowl. Huh, you do not want that one. By the way, I think he already has that record at 8 playoff wins without starting in a Super Bowl. I'm thinking maybe a Warren Moon, maybe a Mark Brunell, but I don't think they won 8 playoff games as a starter. So if it's not going to be Mahomes, and I think, guys, it might not be Mahomes this year. There are serious roadblocks there, or not. And if Mahomes gets back to being the mountain, like goes in to Seattle, takes apart the dark side late in the season, or what, midseason, I think, when they go there, week 7 or so. If he's doing that, then that's the story, okay? Patrick Mahomes had an off year. He got pissed off. He's pissed off right now. He's pissed off that most radio shows are talking about the other guys. This has been a quiet offseason for Mahomes outside of injury talk. Whole talk is, will he play? Will he play? It's not, hey, is he still the best quarterback in the AFC? Probably is. Will Dalton, my producer, we get to work together again. Dalton and I, Roadhouse over there, we're the guys on Westwood One that will pick up a random shift. Either we're broke or we really like this gig, and maybe both. So me and Dalton, we don't have like a show together, but this is like the third or fourth time I've worked with Dalton. And I named him Roadhouse, I will even say that. But Roadhouse, is Patrick Mahomes the best quarterback in the AFC for you right now?
1: I mean, I don't know. I think Lamar Jackson could have something to say about it. Joe Burrow might have something to say about it. But I, even despite missing the playoffs last year, I think I had to say he is. I have to say.
0: Okay. Yeah, I think so. I think if you press the default button, it's going to go to Patrick Mahomes. Guys, Patrick Mahomes, I just said, well, Josh Allen's got an 8-7 playoff record. That's good. For not ever getting to a Super Bowl, sure. You want to know what Mahomes' playoff record is? Dude, 17-4. What? Like, Tom Brady is the only guy on earth, Thomas Edward Patrick Brady Jr., that can look at that and go, meh, okay. You know? I mean, that's lights out. That's his playoff record. 17-4. Last year, Patrick Mahomes in his knee said, Josh Allen, Joe Burrow, Lamar, my guys, my dudes, they will all be linked together the same way that Elway, Marino, Jim Kelly, Warren Moon, that era of the 80s in the AFC were kind of linked. It was a hell of an era. Boomer Esiason snuck an MVP in 88 in there as well. A good era for quarterbacks. That's what this will be. And Patrick Mahomes basically said, guys, here's a shot. Like, remember in 2008, the Patriots were coming off the 18-1 season. I think it was Bernard Pollard took out Brady's knee week 1. Who won the Super Bowl that year? It was the Steelers. Why? Because the Patriots were without Brady. And it's like, okay, well, who's going to be the team that's going to come up and take advantage of this? It was Pittsburgh. You see that in this league. And who did it last year? Drake May. Thank you. Oh, Bo Nix, your foot break. Thank you. Josh Allen beat you in overtime. Thank you. I mean, Josh Allen, I love it. But you can't lose divisional round games to Drake May in his second year in the league. Like, that's on whoever. But Buffalo, damn, man. Talk about regrets. Ugh. It can't happen, Duder. But Dalton, very intelligently, I might add, brought up another two wonderful points. So it's not Mahomes, right? It's not going to be him this year. Or will it? But if not, I mean, do you go to Josh Allen then? 8-7, he's won an MVP, he's never played in a Super Bowl. Matter of fact, the only guy really in that club that's even been to the Super Bowl is Joe Burrow. And he's won two comeback player of the year awards. Hey, not exactly what you want. Or maybe it is. I don't know. Sure. But he's won it twice. What, I think him and Chad Pennington are the only guys to win comeback player of the year twice. Dalton, there's your first assignment. Love ya. But yeah, Joe Burrow's at least been there. And here's the thing about Joe Burrow. He's beat Mahomes in playoff games. He's beat Allen in playoff games twice. Like, Josh Allen gets, and I love him, but he gets a lot of pub for not being able to beat Mahomes, Joe Burrow, and let me just throw in a Drake May in big playoff games. But maybe this is the year. I hope it is. I would love Bills Mafia and Josh Allen to get there. That'd be badass. I'd love that. That's why this AFC quarterback story is so delicious. This is cheesy. This is greasy. This is wonderful. Is Joe Burrow ever getting back? He gets there year two. He pulled a Marino. All of a sudden, it's like year seven? These careers are crazy fast. And Joe Burrow's like, dude, am I ever going to get back? Bengals are trying. I like what they're doing. We will see. That's one of those we will see teams, right? No one's going to stand on the soapbox and say, Bengals, Bengals. They've just done too. They burned you too many times. Just, you know, go ahead and live bet them. It's one of those teams you want to wait on. Oh, the hell they're doing. I don't trust them. And the way, and I say trust is a bad segue, because I don't trust Lamar Jackson. And he's in this mix too. Lamar's won two league MVPs. That's as many as Mahomes. That's more than Allen. That's more than Burrow. I mean, Lamar, I mean, look at this era. It's a terrific era, but Mahomes is the only guy that goes to Super Bowls. Drake May squeaks into one. Or not. And then there's Lamar. Never been to a Super Bowl either, but not even that. Hey, Dalton. Hey, Roadhouse. What's Lamar's career playoff record as a starter?
2: Oh, that I don't know.
0: 3-5.
2: Yeah, it's not three and five. It's not ideal.
0: 3-5, and he's been in the league, and he's been starting in the league a long time. And he's been on good teams. He's won league MVPs. Like, you know, maybe if this is the year, maybe he needed a new coach. He has one now. Look at all the legendary quarterbacks that ended up winning a title on coach number two. I can think of Peyton Manning, you know, Jim Mora, playoffs. He was gone. Tony Dungy came in, coach number two for Peyton. Won him his one, or didn't win a title. Well, yeah, won the title. Then won another one with Jim Caldwell. Won the other one in Denver. Pardon me. But something like that. I mean, maybe Lamar, this is what he needs. Because 3-5 in the playoffs, is Lamar going to be that guy? Is he going to be like Mello? You know, just didn't really ever do anything significant in the postseason, but he's still a legend, right? I mean, you're going to hold him back on this? 310-840-4910. I'm Johnny Ballgame. Recognize. Get in on this. I mean, is it Lamar? And here's the crazy thing. A quarterback story in the AFC, like maybe I've never seen. Mahomes, if it's not him, is it Allen, Burrow, or Lamar who are begging everything? clawing, scratching, biting to get a chance to go to the Super Bowl again. Josh Allen taking the Bills to the Super Bowl would be historic. And it might not be as big for Lamar, but Lamar needs it. Lamar's career, of course you need this as a quarterback. You got to get to one. Damn near, you pretty much have to win one. And if it's not those four, Allen, Burrow, Lamar, Mahomes, because last year it wasn't. Do you understand if I did this exercise 365 days ago, I would not even have mentioned Drake May. It'd be like Cam Ward this year. Isn't that nuts? It is. I mean, that's what happened. Drake May was on a team that won, what, three games? He was a second overall pick. He stunk. New coach, but what? The Patriots weren't picked to do anything, and they went to the Super Bowl. And the quarterback damn near won a league MVP on his way. For real, man. Like, that happened. So if it's that again, then Lamar, Burrow, Allen, all 1 year older, and then the story continues. Does Burrow get another coach? I mean, are we just supposed to expect that Joe Brady is going to do this thing just better than Sean McDermott, who was their coach for a decade, who went to 15 playoff games with Josh Allen, had a lead on Kansas City with 13 seconds left? Maybe the loss was his fault. I would listen to that. So maybe that's all about you. So Joe Brady, the new coach in Buffalo, he's the guy. He's taking them there. I'm not buying that yet. We're going to do an exercise with Dalton later. All the best teams last year, which one of those teams are going to be worse this year? But how about this? Which ones will be better? I want to pick around with that, too, because Buffalo is an interesting case. What, I'm supposed to just, okay, yeah, they got Joe Brady. They promoted him. Now they're going to do this. Whoa, okay. Is that how it goes? Because think about this. I didn't even mention, and if you're fans of these guys, I'll mention you. Bronco fan is like, excuse me, Bo Nix over here. Yeah, I get you. Drake May. Trevor Lawrence went 13-4 last year, guys. Justin Herbert can get there, but he's 0-3, career playoff starter. He's not in this conversation. C.J. Stroud, he's 3-3 in playoff games. Is this a year maybe Houston gets through? I don't know. I mean, Aaron Rodgers, are you taking him? No. I'll say this. How about this? Daniel Jones and the Colts were 8-2 last year. He got hurt. They lost 7 in a row. Look at the standings. The Colts did. Last year, they finished 8-9, losing the last 7 when Daniel Jones got hurt. But when Daniel Jones was healthy, Jonathan Taylor was the league MVP, one of their candidates of the league, and they looked good. They were playing excellent defense, and Daniel Jones was operating just fine in a what felt like a solid offense, certainly based around the run, but Michael Pittman had a big year. He had good receivers. They were good. And I'll tell you this. You want to know why? And at first, I was bummed about it. 310-840-4910. Who wants in on this conversation? Go for it. But the reason is, we're not getting Mendoza on a nationally televised game. The Raiders, the autumn wind is buried on CBS. It's not a Raider. Kidding. But that's what it is. And you want to know why? I just told you the story. You think a network wants to give up Joe Burrow versus Lamar Jackson to air a Mendoza game because he's the first overall pick? I get it. I would love to see Mendoza in a nationally televised game, in a primetime game. The Raiders were one of the forgotten five. They didn't get one, which did surprise me because I thought they were steady and they had that national brand. I still thought they'd get one. But if I'm Amazon, I'm not trading Josh Allen versus Patrick Mahomes. Okay, or Patrick Mahomes versus Joe Burrow. Those are happening this year, guys. Those networks want those games. They don't want to fart around with a rookie who might even be backing up Kirk Cousins at that point. I get it. There's too many quarterback storylines in the AFC. And the sad thing, guys, one spot. I know I'm not breaking any news here, but you have one spot. All these quarterback storylines, only one gets through. And everybody else has to wait. It's why Daniel Constantine Marino. It's why he only went to the one. He got caught. You know, as soon as he went in 84, and then John Elway goes to 3 and 4 years, then Jim Kelly goes to 4 in a row. And by then it was like, damn, Marino like kind of missed his window. It can happen. Bills fans are like, please no. Ravens fans, please no. We got to get Lamar to a Super Bowl. We got to watch Josh Allen in a Super Bowl. I'd sign off on those right now. If you could tell me, okay, storylines, Johnny Ballgame, here's what you're going to do. You're going to get Josh Allen or Lamar in the Super Bowl. Would you sign that right now? Hell yes, I would. All right, we're going to get to the calls right when we come back. And a call going to start out with Mr. Positive. I'm Johnny Ballgame. This is Westwood One Sports Night. 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
19: 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Later choked to death on his own vomit, mainly composed of red wine. Jimi Hendrix, dead at 27.
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208-440-9410. Yeah, I mean, it's easy to see. Like, this year. And I don't remember in the NFL five teams not getting a primetime game. I don't remember that ever before.

0: being a thing, but I totally get this year in a league that is full of stars. They're not farting around with the Jets anymore, dude. So I get it. I don't know if it's cool. I like seeing, honestly, I like seeing every team. I do. I would have no problem if they said, okay, every single team gets one standalone game, if you will. I'd be like, yeah, okay, that makes sense. Cool. I would sign off on that one, too. Let's get to the calls. Appreciate you guys. I'm Johnny Ballgame. That's a follow at Ballgame underscore K-T-I-K. Typically, I'm on Westwood One Sunday nights at this time, but filling in for our boy Lund on this Saturday night time slot. So looking forward to talking with you guys, getting to know you, and let's get after it. Mr. Positive, you have a line on this show from Michigan. What do you know? What do you say?
1: Johnny Ballgame, boom shakalaka. Hey, I need prayers from around the world. My mom is sick. Please, everyone, pray. And I want all my warriors to remember, take hold of that vision that comes from above, but temper your destiny with peace, truth, and love. And Johnny Ballgame, you're probably going to hear from Mr. Negative, Mr. Realistic, and Mr. Whoever. But I got to tell you, you have a great question here. We have Ben Johnson for Jared Goff. We're going to need Joe Brady for Josh Elvis Allen. You bring in the coach that is going to take your quarterback to the promised land. And I got to tell you, lastly, to all my Warriors, we gave up on the Pistons. Oh, my God. Look what they did. Boom shakalaka. The Pistons are going to win game 7, and it's going to be convincing. I got to tell you, Johnny Ballgame, you rock. Everybody go for your dreams. Ow!
0: Ah, there he is. Is that Alex Teichert, our DJ, our board operator? Is that like Armageddon music you drop behind that guy, Mr. Positive?
2: Some would say so. I call it motivation, inspiration, and like the little gusto that gets the gas behind the sails.
0: It sounded like the music in the movie Armageddon when Bruce Willis, Ben Affleck, and the cast of characters are like walking to the space shuttle. That was good. That was a good play there.
2: Good reference.
0: That's what it sounded like, man. Let's get to the calls in Dallas. Oh, are we going to get to talk to Cowboy fans tonight? Because Cowboy fans, I have something for you next hour, and I don't think you're going to like it. We have Saint in Dallas. Saint, thanks for giving Johnny Ballgame a call on a Saturday night. Bring it.
3: Holy snackies, Johnny Ballgame. Such a pleasure to talk to you, man. I can't wait to hear about the Dallas Cowboys segment, but I'm not calling to talk about that. I'm here to talk about what you talked about earlier about the AFC. There's one quarterback that nobody's talking about that I think really has a legitimate shot to make it to the AFC championship, and that's Trevor Lawrence from the Jacksonville Jaguars. I think last year was his turning point with all the adversity and all the things that he did. And, you know, he had some players that were injured, and they're coming back. And I think they had a decent draft and addressed some things. What do you think about the Jacksonville Jaguars' chances?
0: Yeah, great call. Appreciate you and Big D, Saint. Good stuff. I'm all in on Jacksonville, I think. Like, my surprise factor, if the Jags end being one of the four teams to have never played in the Super Bowl, if that streak ends, I think I'm okay with that. I mean, first off, the Super Bowl is impervious to bad ratings, so I don't want to hear the guys say, whoa, if it's Jacksonville in the Super Bowl, like, nobody's going to watch that. Bull crap. Come on, Schnikes. Of course they would. It's the Super Bowl, and it's the NFL. You can be the biggest star in the league named Peyton Manning and play in Indiana, and nobody cares about the market. That's why the NFL is bitching. It doesn't matter. Joe Burrow can be a mega in Cincinnati. But Trevor Lawrence, guys, I mean, Liam Cohen, oh gosh, coaches. Is there a science to hiring coaches? How much luck? How much is it the roster? Because think about this. Jacksonville botched, as of now, the Travis Hunter situation. They look like idiots for that. They look like idiots for trading two ones for a corner. I'm not even doing that for Mel Blunt. Like, no. It's not, the value isn't there. And if you're not going to use Travis Hunter as the unicorn he is, which is why you traded all that for him, he's different. He's Shohei Ohtani, man, of football. He plays both ways. He's ambidextral. This way, that way, right, Yogi Berra? Like, he is, but he wasn't. And now he's just a corner? Okay. No, I think Jacksonville's right in the mix. By the way, their schedule, they kind of got the breaks in the cross-division matchups this year to the Jags. I mean, 22nd in the league in strength of schedule. And I know I hate even saying strength of schedule, but you'll hear me say it from time to time tonight, even though by week three, you can pretty much crumple it up because certain teams will be better than we think and certain teams will suck that we think are going to be good. But the Jaguars' opponent winning percentage combined from last year, 490. So it's not like the Jags have a schedule of mega death. They don't. It's a manageable schedule. And they have a quarterback who I think hit it off well with his coach. Playmakers, sure. Jags are a good team. Now, are they a team that goes back, though? We're talking about that later, too. I mean, are the Jaguars going to win 13 games again? I mean, Roundhouse Dalton over there, stop throwing yahoos out of the double deuce for a second and tell me, in your opinion, would that happen? In your opinion, Dalton?
2: No, I don't think so.
0: Okay.
2: I don't think so.
0: All right.
2: I don't think
0: it would either.
2: Yeah.
0: Let's get to Alabama. Johnny in Alabama. Oh, just a couple of Johnnies talking about sports. Oh, in Alabama. Alabama Johnny, what do you got for us, man?
4: Hey, what up, ball game in Dalton? I'm talking to you right now about the Patriots. You brought up who's the team in the AFC who's going to lay an egg, and it's the Pats all day. We got the curse of Diana Russini on the Pats now, all right? First it was the Bruins. Then it was the Celtics. And the Patriots are up next. Forget about the Sox. The Sox suck.
0: So crazy. And how old are you?
4: 26.
0: Damn, so you don't know any... Thank you for the call. Johnny in Alabama, but he loves Boston. Dude, I love 26-year-old Boston fans. I mean, they've never experienced... I mean, this is the worst it's ever been by far for them. Any Boston fan you know that's like 60 or older, I mean, they've had more bad times than good. But new, young Boston fan, I mean, he was born in the year 2000. All he's had one quarterback his life, basically in Brady. The Red Sox, multiple championships. The Bruins, what, Lord Stanley, I think twice in his era? Like, dude, that's crazy. But you're right. Is there something to the curse of Russini? And they gave him the opener. Oh, that's a loss. I mean, that's not right. I mean, Seahawks fan, are you worried about a Super Bowl rematch week one? As Chris Tucker said in Friday, oh, hell no! No! Seahawks fan loved that. They actually wanted the Bears because it's a better game for the Wednesday opener. I mean, I give the Patriots... I shouldn't say this, but I give the Patriots a very small chance to win the opener. Very small. Teams have an amazing record in that opening game, too. The home team does. But anyway, yeah. The curse of Russini. Let's get to the ATL. Kevin in Atlanta. Get in on this, Kevin. What do you have for us? Go for it.
5: What's up, man? Thanks for having me on the show. I just wanted to kind of agree with you that for some reason, for Josh Allen and Lamar Jackson, their window is like the smallest it can possibly be at this moment, because the AFC quarterbacks are really good, but everyone's kind of questionable because you still have Herbert and Lawrence and also Stroud, who's all been made it to the playoffs. but none of them has been strong in the playoffs either, just like Lamar or either Josh Allen. So I think you've got some quarterbacks in the AFC that really, really need to step it up this year. And I think Lamar Jackson, me personally, has the not the best chance, especially bringing in another new offense and head coach. I think the Baltimore team is going to look different, may not be a power D or either run first type of team. So I think that's the team that kind of needs to kind of make sure they get it together this year.
0: Yeah, big year for Lamar. Thanks for the call there, Kevin in the ATL. Yeah, thanks for the call. Lamar, guys, there's only two AFC quarterbacks right now of this list outside of Drake May that are over two games over 500 playoff career. Joe Burrow is 5-2. And again, Patrick Mahomes talking about tracking down a cephalopoid on foot, men in black fans. 17-4 playoff record. That is tracking down a damn cephalopoid on foot. Nobody does that. But yeah, it's just, God, if it's not going to be this year or next year with Lamar, dang, man, is he going to be one of those Hall of Famers that didn't get to a Super Bowl? That's tough. Like I said, I'd love to see it. I'm into the story, dude. If Lamar gets to the Super Bowl, that means look who he probably had to defeat on his way there. But as Kevin pointed out very well, look, guys, Bo Nix isn't taking a back seat right now. He's saying, dude, you done had your time, Lamar, Burrow, Allen. It's me now. I should have been in the Super Bowl last year, but I broke my foot when I was taking a damn kneel down or slide, a safe slide that ended up hurting me. Bo Nix is thinking that. Trevor Lawrence is thinking, I have the pieces now. CJ Stroud's like, dude, I've been to the playoffs 3 straight years. I've won at least one playoff game all 3 years, and people say I suck. Justin Herbert's like, yeah, I do suck in the playoffs, but I hope to change that. He's 0-3. And I mean, do I even bring Aaron Rodgers and Mike McCarthy in to this conversation? Dalton, where are we there? 10-7 last year with Aaron Rodgers and Mike Tomlin. I'm not high on them with Mike McCarthy, so I don't know where he even fits in to this AFC quarterback story we're working on over here.
6: I mean, they are going to have Rico Dowdle coming out of the backfield this year. That's going to be new. Still got DK Metcalf.
0: I mean, I'm not going to go
6: again. Maybe not.
0: Maybe so. And if they're there, I'm sorry, man, but I can't take Rico Dowdle and DK Metcalf to Buffalo in mid-January and expect to win a playoff game. I can't do that. You know what? That's what I say. That's bringing a butter knife to a machine gun fight, man. You got no shot. I got calls we'll get to. Israel in Atlanta. We're going to be all over the ATL this year. Actually, let's get to Colorado first. Colorado, Eric in Colorado. You're up with Johnny Ballgame on Westwood One. What do you know? What do you say, Eric? Bring it.
7: Butter knife to the situation. That's what you can guarantee the Broncos are doing this coming up season. They had a last place schedule last year, and they won more one-score games than almost any team in history, and they still couldn't score a touchdown in the snow in Denver to get to the game. They got coming out of the gate 0-6. I put your money on it. 0-6 coming out the gate for the Denver Broncos.
0: Eric in Colorado, I can't do that. Eric, thank you for the call.
7: I'm telling you.
0: Eric, I can't. Eric, okay, so that means Denver's 0-6. They lose to Kansas City. They lose to Jacksonville. They lose to the Rams. They lose to Buffalo. They lose to the Chargers. They lose to the Seahawks. I mean, that's a murderer's row. But I still don't have them at 0-6 there. As Sean Payton calling plays. That's one of the best defenses in the league, dude. I can't go there. That guy's in Colorado, too. We're going to keep these calls rolling. If you're holding, we'll get to you right when we come back. I'm Johnny Ballgame, Westwood One Sports.
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My name is John, but I'm not John Lund. John Lund will be back in his normal time slot, hopefully soon. I'm filling in tonight. My name's Johnny Ballgame, and appreciate you guys holding at 310-840.

0: the phone calls. Man, I had a great talk with this dude a couple of weeks ago. He's in Detroit. His name is Super Reside. And he had a really good call a couple weeks ago. Put him on. Super Reside in Detroit. Welcome. You're with Johnny Ballgame. What you got for us, bud?
1: What's good, Johnny Ballgame, a.k.a. Johnny Dick Game Day. I remixed that for you. See how I did that? Now, if you use that, I'm going to charge you for that because I got a copy written. Joking. Okay, my friend. I am the inner city sports analyst, and this is the Super Perspective. So now we're talking about the quarterbackers, which would be the best matchups and things of that nature for the history books, for the NFL, for all the kids and all the college kids and everybody inspiring to be a quarterbacker. It would be Lamar Jackson getting over that hill, getting over that hump, and defeating who? Defeating Patrick Holmes. Finally defeating him. So I think that'd be the ideal. I do believe that's what you were saying, correct? You were saying what is the best scenario?
0: I was saying, yeah, just like whatever we get, we're going to get a hell of a story, right? If it is Mahomes grabbing his heavyweight title back saying, dude, I never should have lost this. Or like you're saying, I would love to see Lamar break through, win a couple of playoff games, get some momentum going. Because think of it, like you said, yeah, he beats Mahomes in a playoff game. That would be terrific for anybody but Chiefs fans probably. But then does he beat Burrow? Does he beat Allen? Does he get Bo Nix, Drake May? There's so many other guys. You know, whoever does get through to the Super Bowl at 61 for the AFC, they're going to earn that big time.
1: Well, I will say this. His receiving core needs to be revamped and stacked. I said that previously to a bunch of guys on the radio, and they, oh, no, Zay Flowers and likely they're just good. They're enough. I said, no, they're not. And it's proof. They need two veteran guys. Two great superstars, potential superstars, but their receiving core is suffering. And then, of course, I guess Mark Henry is going to need that ultimate backup guy. But we'll see how it goes. But I think he can get over that hump, and he can defeat Patrick Mahomes. He doesn't have a small window, but he has somewhat of a time frame. But I do believe if he doesn't make it happen this year with the Ravens, he's going to leave. But let me ask you something else. Another great scenario. What do you think about this one? Colin Kaepernick making a comeback and get, first of all, getting a tryout. Look.
0: He's 37. He's
1: 30.
0: He's almost 40. He hasn't played since 2016. He hasn't taken a snap in the league for 10 years.
1: He's 30, not 60. So let me ask you this. If you're an owner.
0: He's not 30.
1: He's 30 something.
0: If I'm an owner of a team, thank you for the call. Thank you for the call. If I'm an owner for a team, no, I'm not in the Colin Kaepernick business. And that doesn't have anything to do with politics. It has everything to do with him not taking a snap in this league since the 2016 Chip Kelly San Francisco 49ers that I'm sure everybody remembers. That's the last time he took a snap, guys. How do you even know he's working out? He probably isn't. And I'm sorry I spent that much time on that. Let's get to Atlanta, ATL. Israel, what do you have, Israel? Bring it. Bring it quick.
2: I tell you what I have, Johnny Ballgame, man. I'm connected with your spirit. I really, really appreciate it. As a person who was born, maybe a half hour from Staples Center, let me tell you, both my kids were born in Providence, and the oldest one is 30, so you know I hate it, but I want to say something, man. Aside from sports, you know, I heard Mr. Positive on earlier talking to you, and what you guys do, you know, my dad is a football coach. I grew up in sports. It's really tight in the community. And he's one of the people that, even a couple of years ago, like, helped me come out of my shell when I had a lot of problems. And listening to you, I really hope you get your own show. And I've been praying for Mr. Positive's mom. And I love the fact that you let him talk. And I love the fact that your initials are JB, because my daddy's initials are JB. My initials are JB. And your boy Alex, he's going to be something.
0: Yes.
2: Your boy Alex is real good on the board, man. Yeah.
0: Thank you for the call, man. Yeah, I'm fired up. You know, I'll tell you a little bit more if you guys even care about myself. Like, if Lionel Richie, if you're listening, we're going all night long, yo, in honor of you. Give us a quick one. Yeah, hiring coaches. Who's good at it and who isn't? Is your GM good at hiring a coach or do they suck at it? We're all over tonight. Yes, Tupac Saturday. I'm Johnny Ballgame. Westwood One Sports Night continues.
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9: From the National Newsroom of the Canadian Press, I'm David Augustine. The World Health Organization says the international hantavirus case count is 10, noting a previously inconclusive test in the U.S. has since been confirmed as negative. This comes after a deadly hantavirus outbreak on an Atlantic cruise ship led to dozens of people in countries around the world self-isolating due to their connections to it. WHO's Director of Health Emergency Alert and Response Operations says more cases may be reported internationally in the coming days since it can take up to 6 weeks to develop symptoms. Ontario's Ministry of Health says it is now testing asymptomatic people with connections to the cruise, a shift from government remarks that it was not necessary early in the week. Ottawa is set to pay Lockheed Martin $1.5 billion to maintain the Royal Canadian Air Force Hercules transport aircraft. This extends an existing contract with Lockheed dating back more than a decade to maintain the aircraft. Canada ordered 17 of the CC-130 aircraft from Lockheed in 2007 to replace its old Hercules E models. The new agreement consists of two contract amendments, including one to extend in-service support for the fleet through to June of 2029, and another that deals with fleet upgrades. Prime Minister Carney and Alberta Premier Danielle Smith say they're eyeing a fall 2027 start date for construction of a new bitumen pipeline to the West Coast as part of a plan to complete the remaining steps of the landmark energy deal they signed last fall. Smith told reporters that the announcement should help quell some of the people who want Albertans to vote for separation in a referendum this fall. She says support for separation has been over 30%.
10: Historically, it's been under 20%. That's where I'd like it to be again. I'd like for us to have Albertans feel such confidence that Canada is working for them that separatist sentiment goes back to historically low levels. We're not quite there yet. There's a few more things that we need to do, but I think these kinds of agreements help to get us there.
9: Smith says the deal should convince some Albertans that Canada is worth fighting for. Nearly 200 former Canadian diplomats are urging Prime Minister Carney to impose stronger sanctions on Israel over conditions in Gaza, the West Bank, and Lebanon. The group is calling on Ottawa to review Canada's trade agreement with Israel and consider suspending a strategic partnership agreement if conditions do not improve. The letter cites restrictions on aid to Gaza, settlement expansion in the West Bank, and civilian casualties in Lebanon as alleged violations of international law. The former diplomats also want Canada to take action against companies and charities linked to Israeli settlements that Ottawa considers illegal under international law. And the new study says global warming is causing rivers around the world to lose oxygen, threatening fish populations and increasing the risk of dead zones. Researchers analyzed more than 21,000 rivers and found oxygen levels have dropped an average of 2.1% since 1985, largely because warmer water holds less oxygen. The study warns rivers and regions including the eastern U.S., India, and parts of South America could lose enough oxygen by the end of the century to seriously damage ecosystems. This is the Canadian Press. In sports, the Montreal Canadiens are gearing up to host the Buffalo Sabres for Game 6 of their NHL second-round playoff series. The Habs lead the series 3-2 after posting a 6-3 win last night in Buffalo. It is the only second-round series yet to be resolved. Vegas and Colorado have already advanced to the Western Conference Final, while Carolina awaits the winner of Montreal and Buffalo in the East. OG Anunoby fully practiced with the New York Knicks today for the first time since injuring his hamstring, moving them closer to having their starting lineup intact for the Eastern Conference Finals. The starting forward missed the final two games of the Knicks' second-round sweep of the Philadelphia 76ers after straining his right hamstring late in Game 2. And Alex Smalley and Maverick McNealy share the lead at the PGA Championship. It seems like everyone else shares a chance. Smalley shot 69 and McNealy had 67 as they set the pace at 4-under. Nick Taylor and Corey Connors are the low Canadians at 1-over. From the Canadian Press, I'm David Augustine.
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0: Yep. I don't know if you're listening, Mr. Richie, but if you are, yeah. You and Tupac. That's all our listeners are going to hear tonight. We're going all night long till like 4 in the morning. And then I'm going to come back and do it all over again tomorrow night. I'm Johnny Ballgame filling in for our boy John Lund. I got Dalton producing from Double Deuce Studios. And we have Alex Tyshirt running our world famous Westwood One radio board. And we're going to get after it tonight. Hiring coaches, you wish there was a science to it, right? Especially in the NFL. You miss on coaches just like you miss on quarterbacks, players, anything. You just miss in this league. And it's not necessarily because you miss. It's because, well, maybe you consider this a miss, but other teams are just better than you. You can be a good team, but you're not good enough. And I think that's where the Cowboys have been in, I don't even know since what, Chan Gailey took over for, was it Barry Switzer? My gosh, you got to go back. I mean, I think if we're living in a world now where Jaguars fan, he's not trading places right now with a Cowboy fan. He's not. If he would, you'd laugh at him. I mean, Bengal fan wouldn't trade rosters with you, Cowboy fan. Hell no. Burrow, Chase Brown, he's got Dexter. Hell no, they're not trading rosters with you. Dude, Cowboy fan, Commander fan isn't worried about you. They have way bigger problems than you. And I think it's, I hate this, but I just don't think Brian Schottenheimer is the guy. He seems like a wonderful dude. And I've actually had people tell me he is a really good coach, great with the run game. I've heard quarterbacks in the NFL have told me that, who've played for him. The players like playing, as far as I've heard, for Shoddy. But it feels like, and this is what Jerry Jones does. Like, he has a track record. He hires the old reliable. You know, Wade Phillips. Old Jason Garrett. You know, he brought him up, but he's old and reliable. He knows him. He's a member of the family. Old reliable. Mike McCarthy is the definition of old reliable. He won a Super Bowl. Yeah, well, how about this, Jerry? No coach that's ever won a Super Bowl has won a Super Bowl on another team. It's never happened. And I shocker, Mike McCarthy wasn't the one to do it. But Jerry Jones never goes after the whiz kid, right? Les Snead with the Rams in 16 hired Sean McVay. He was 32. One of the great hires in the history of this league. The 49ers, they got Kyle Shanahan. Whiz kid. They're in the playoffs and they're good. They're contenders every year. Cowboy fan, you would trade coaches with those two teams in an instant. Look who just won the Super Bowl. What'd they do? Yeah, they hired the defensive whiz kid. Youngest coach in the league last year, wasn't he? Or Kellen Moore, him, McVay, that's the list. I mean, Jerry Jones, he goes old reliable. How many old reliables win Super Bowls? What, Andy Reid? Okay, yeah. He's got the, third most wins of all time. And he got Mahomes. No, I mean, that's kind of an outlier and one of the great coaches of all time. Other than that, dude, we're seeing the whiz kids or whatever, the rolls of the dice. Nobody, very few, liked the Sirianni hire in Philly. Some still don't, okay. But he wins. He's went to Super Bowls. He won them their second. And it just feels like, old reliable. Brian Schottenheimer's been in the league for a long time, been an OC. He's waiting for this opportunity. Why is it Jerry Jones the one giving the old-time coordinator the opportunity? Hell no. I want the young dude, man. The workaholic young dude. No life, just film, just studying, just scheming. That's what I want. And I guarantee you, Seahawk fan, They love that hire. Maybe in the beginning you're like, well, okay, I know he did pretty well coordinating that Ravens defense, but the Ravens defense is always good. You think, okay, nope. He looks like he's one of the defensive masterminds of this era moving forward. And you're going to get to see the best of the best schematics, the best Mike McDonald against Sean McVay and or Kyle Shanahan. You get that all year. I love it, those three teams. 310-840-4910. My name's Johnny Ballgame. Get in on this. Let's get to Illinois. Anthony in Illinois. You're up next. Anthony, I need you to bring it, bud. What do you have?
1: All right, so I'm going to answer both your questions about the coach and the team. I think the team that's going to make the AFC Championship game is going to be my Buffalo Bills. Why? Because they finally are addressing the things they've been ignoring. That's wide receiver and defense with the additions of DJ Moore and Bradley Chubb. And for the head coach, I think it's going to be Joe Brady that's going to be the new guy. I think Brandon Bean cooked with hiring him because DJ Moore and Joe Brady were offensive coordinator and receiver when they were with the Panthers, when DJ Moore was putting back-to-back 1,000-yard seasons up.
0: That makes sense. I mean, I like a coordinator who's had success with a player at a prior stop, and then he goes out of his way or what else to bring him there. I like that move. Fantasy owners, too. I'm all in there. What was it about Sean McDermott where you're like, yeah, we're in a better position with Joe Brady than the last guy who got us to the playoffs, oh, I don't know, like 8 years in a row?
1: Well, I was kind of mad they fired Sean McDermott. I liked McDermott, but this was kind of the year that you felt like if he didn't get the job done, he was going to be gone. But I'm just ready to move on to a new, fresh set of mindset and see what Joe Brady can do this year for us. And maybe he's the guy that brings us over the wall.
0: Yep. Thank you for the call, Anthony, in Illinois. 310-840-4910. Good stuff. I heard a maybe in there. Anthony, I think I heard a hope in there. Hope and maybe. Uh-oh. Have those fill up in each hand. And that's going to be two full hands that aren't in a Super Bowl. But yeah, I'd love to see Buffalo finally do this. Do they have a tough schedule? Yes. Eighth hardest in the league as with opponent winning percentage of last year is concerned. So yeah, they have a tough schedule, but who cares, right? Like, is a Seahawk fan worried about a tough schedule? No. You're better than 30 teams in this league. Roll the dice, take your chances, quit being a scaredy cat, and go play football. Bring it. You know, you don't want to fart around with all these easy teams every week. Fool's gold, man. We see one or two of those teams every year in the NFL. They have this great regular season, and you're kind of like, hey, how'd that happen? And then they get to the playoffs, and you're like, oh, okay, yeah, thanks for playing. All right, that was one of those magical, you know, 14-3s, 13-4s, and you kind of knew. Or if you're a Lions fan, so sorry. You go 15-2, you get a bye week, and then you let the Commanders come in and beat you as the one seed, which might have closed the Super Bowl window. That was Ben Johnson's last game with him. Ah. And here's another thing, and I heard this before, another caller. You can't... Can you compare Joe Brady to Ben Johnson? Because Ben Johnson, when he got the gig, let's check in with the double deuce here with Dalton, our producer, real quick. Because when Ben Johnson got the Bears gig, it's like the whole league was like, oh, okay, yeah, that makes sense. Yeah, that's going to work. Okay, if it's not going to work here, I don't know how it's going to work. You know, and the Bears won the division. And the Lions finished last in the division. It just flipped, Dalton. I don't feel that this Joe Brady promotion, Joe Brady, is the sense of, oh, it's just going to work so well with Josh Allen. Oh, this is perfect. Are you there too, Dalton?
2: No, I don't think it's the same thing at all. Because, I mean, Ben Johnson was like clearly like, It had been a long time coming for him to get a head coaching job because he had done that well as a coordinator. I'm not saying Joe Brady's done bad as a coordinator. I'm just saying, like, he hasn't been this, oh, I can't, like, I can't wait for him to get a head coaching job because he's got something to show. I think people just feel this way because it's somebody new finally working with Josh Allen, and they just hope that maybe this is the thing that's going to break them through to that Super Bowl that they've been trying to get to. But I don't think it's the same thing at all. I really don't.
0: Yeah, 310-840-4910. I'm kind of with you there, Dalton. I mean, the other thing, too, with the coach hires, and, I mean, no coach has won a Super Bowl with the next team. No Super Bowl-winning coach has won a Super Bowl with the next team. And I tell you, any team who's ever hired a coach that's won a Super Bowl somewhere else, they are hiring that coach to do that again. And it has never happened. You're better trying to find the Ben Johnson whiz guy, whiz kid. Like, Ben Johnson was like, people would talk about a coordinator. That doesn't happen all that often in the NFL, but he'd be like, dude, did you see that play call? What, did you see what Detroit's doing? How hard they are to defend? And they have all these players, like, they hit on picks, and it was like, wow. 100%. All right, Ohio. Brandon in Ohio. I think I've talked to you before. Brandon in Ohio, you got the line again, man. What are you going to do with it, Brandon?
3: No, the reason I'm calling in, you said something that the Bengals fans would trade with the Cowboys fans, they say, any day of the week. I just don't believe it. I don't buy it. You have one of the worst centers in sports, one of the cheapest centers in sports, versus a team that will spend, and a team that actually has a defense compared to one of the worst defenses in the league. I don't. Can you tell me why you said that?
0: Yeah, 100%. Thank you for the call. 100%. Joe Burrow will just start there. He is the most valuable piece of any Cowboy and Bengal combined. If I put both those rosters in a room and I want one player, I think I'm picking Joe Burrow first. If I want two players, I think I'm picking Ja'Marr Chase second. And the Bengals defense, I know this probably sounds idiotic, but I really like what they did. I like Jonathan Allen. I like Dexter Lawrence. I like Boye Mafe. Like, I think they shored some stuff up, man. Like, Cowboys? Like, first off, one of the worst owners in sports. Were you talking about Jerry Jones? It sounded like you were talking about Mike Brown. Now, I'm not saying Mike Brown's good or anything, but my gosh, he's had more success than Jerry Jones had as of late. Like, he's been to a Super Bowl since the mid-90s. They've been to the playoffs way more than the Cowboys. All those Marvin Lewis years where the Bengals were going every year. That's what I'm saying. I know it sounds crazy, but a Bengal fan, I don't think is trading rosters with a Cowboy fan. What, receivers are, if anything, a push? And I would lean towards Chase and Higgins. But okay, you could say, well, no, CD and Pickens. Okay, fine. Maybe it's a push. You're going to argue Dak over Burrow? You can't. Running back, Chase Brown, I'd rather have than Javonte Williams. Okay, fine. Offensive line, maybe I lean towards Dallas, but dude, no. I want Burrow. Burrow is the difference, period. Like, right? Wouldn't you take the Bengals roster over a lot of teams because of Joe Burrow and his weapons? I mean, they were... Anyway, yeah, appreciate the call, though. 310-840-4910. That's why I said that. Let's get to Texas. Billy, you're next up. Billy in Texas. Tell me I'm wrong, Billy. What do you have?
4: I can't tell you you're wrong about that. I'm a big Cowboy fan, but I would trade our whole team for Burrow. No disrespect to any of our players. I was calling in about coaches. I've been a coach for most of my life, and you talk about guys that can pick coaches. Guys that can pick coaches are guys that support coaches with finances or whatever the situation may be. And you mentioned the Dallas Cowboys. We haven't been to the championship game in 30 years, and we're the Dallas Cowboys. That sounds arrogant, but it's realistic. It's like the New York Yankees or any of those guys, if they had a long period like that. And there's only one place to look, and you have to look at management and ownership. And, we're down here and just kind of switching a little bit, but we're down here like Texas Tech is the biggest, hottest thing on the scene in college sports. sports right now. They're winning everything because they got a booster that's paying more money than anyone. Coach McGuire, who's their coach 3 or 4 years ago, and he's their coach now, he didn't start remembering plays and how to coach people this year. Now he started having the best roster. And so the people that will empower their coaches with rosters and then organization, I'm not saying it's only about players, but it's mostly about players. Those are the ones that can pick the coaches. The ones that don't empower them and they don't commit to them, those are the ones that are always changing, like the Cowboys have been.
0: Thanks for the call. There's Mike in Dallas. Jason in Louisville. Jason, Louisville. What do you have, man? Welcome to the show, and hopefully I pronounced Louisville okay.
5: Hello. I guess a 12-year-old kid calling for the fun of it. I just watch football for fun. I really don't know anything about the sport. Yeah, that's all.
0: Thanks for the call. And I don't know how the heck Jason in Louisville stumbled upon Westwood One Sports Radio, but that just shows the power of Westwood One. We're everywhere. WestwoodOneSports.com, SiriusXM 375, over, 300 affiliates in this wonderful country filled with sports radio badasses on this lineup? Hell yeah. 310-840-4910. I mean, Mike in Dallas, I thought, was much, much more realistic than Brandon in Ohio there. I mean, the proof's right there. Guys, every single NFL team has changed general manager multiple times since 1993. There's one team that's had the same general manager since 1993. How about them Cowboys? Jerry Jones, he made himself the manager when Jimmy left. Jimmy Johnson was probably the greatest evaluator of talent maybe I've seen in this league. For reals, man. Jimmy could pick him. He did it in college, too. He knew the muscle, man. Jimmy could find the players, and he found the right players, not just physically, but mentally. And Jerry, bless his heart, he's never had that. And he's wanted it. And it was so stupid that those two guys couldn't, we all know the history, but those two guys couldn't just be like, okay, we're both going to get credit here. Because I think the Jimmy Cowboys could have done what the Belichick Patriots did, which be good for like 20 years, man. Like the Niners from Bill Walsh to George Seifert. They were good for like 16 straight years, dude. I think the Jimmy Cowboys would have done that. They wouldn't have passed on Randy Moss in 98. I'll tell you that much. And they would have put him with Michael Irvin. It would have been the perfect person for Irvin's career, just like it was for Chris Carter. It'll extend his career, give him single coverage for the next 5 years. The playmaker would have had it too. It would have been the coolest thing ever, Randy Moss wearing that uniform. It was there. They passed on him. Jimmy wouldn't have. But hell, Jimmy wouldn't even have had that pick. They would have been picking 31st or 32nd in that draft. They probably would have won. But that's where I am with the Cowboys, man. I'd love to see them be better. But are you crazy? Like, you think you can bring this Cowboy team into Seattle and face the dark side? And get their ass kicked, man. 310-840-4910. Get in on this. I'm Johnny Ballgame, Westwood One Sports. Hey, we'll be back. 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
0: Born Johnny Allen Hendricks in Seattle, Washington. Started playing the guitar at age 15. Pioneer of explosive electric possibilities, overdriven amplifiers, feedback, and distortion. Often became violent when drinking. Injured right hand. Infamous drunken jam with Jim Morrison. Later choked to death on his own vomit, mainly composed of red wine. Jimi Hendrix, dead at 27.
1: 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Please, drink responsibly.
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0: We are all bobbing our heads up and down right now, as we should.
1: You know what?
0: We got any truckers listening? Where are you headed? What are you hauling? And you're welcome for the Tupac in your life. We decided to make it a Tupac Saturday night. I'm Johnny Ballgame, filling in for John Lund on this Saturday night shift. Typically, I do the Sunday night shift, but I'm the guy here at Westwood One, where the program director, when Big Armin Williams gives the email or lets me know, hey, a shift opened up. Johnny Ballgame, do you want it? I'm always the guy that says yes, as is my producer, Will Dalton, Mr. Double Deuce over there, Roadhouse. We said it earlier, like, dude, we worked together several times filling in on shifts, and it's good to work with you again. And I'm looking forward to talking some NFL with you here, Dalton, because you got some questions for me, don't you?
2: I do. We've got a list of teams here. We want to see if they're going to be better or are they going to be worse than what they did last year. So we'll just start right at the top with a team that went to the Super Bowl, didn't win it, the New England Patriots at 14-3 last year. Do they get better? Do they get worse this year?
0: Well, that's a tough one because I could say they're better, but they're not going to win 14 games, right? But I'll just flat out say they're going to get worse. There's so many Super Bowl participants that, man, they kind of faded away after they got to the one game. And I'll even throw the Bengals there. We've been talking about them all night. You know, they reach it in 21, and they're all of a sudden it's 26, and they haven't been back. You have to love what the Patriots are doing because they play defense, and they play it well, and that's going to keep them in games. And Miami and the Jets, guys, those are gimmies, dude. You better get four wins there. You split with the Bills, and you're like 5-1 in your conference. Go 500 out of your conference. Maybe you have a shot, but I'm going to say worse. The Patriots will be worse. I think Buffalo's going to win the division, and I don't think there's a lot of pushback on that. But, hey, I don't want to discredit the Patriots, man. Man, that was a hell of a run they had last year.
2: All right, let's go to the San Francisco 49ers, 12-5. Got smoked in the divisional round by the Seahawks. What do they do this year?
0: Yeah, I felt so bad. You know, that was like Cousin Eddie in the RV pulling up to the Griswolds on Christmas vacation. Hey, we rode into town on fumes, Clark. Like, that's where the Niners showed up to Seattle last year in the divisional round. They basically showed up. Now that there's an RV. Don't you go falling in love with it. We're taking it when we leave here next month, Clark. Not that, but dude, how about this for Niner fan? And I'm sorry, Bang Bang, but think about this. The Niners have to play in Mexico, and then the following week they host Seattle. They play the

0: Vikings in Mexico, and then they go home the next week to play Seattle. Well, Seattle that week has a bye. Seattle has a bye before they have to take the Frisco trip. That's tough, man, but I'm going to say the Niners are going to be better. First off, I don't know if you know this, but the Niners have more money to spend right now than any other team. There still might be that player that they go out for, and I just can't see them getting ravaged with injuries the way they did last year, unless it's a Christian McCaffrey injury. That won't surprise me. But, dude, I think the Niners will be better this year because I look at them last year. You know, they rode into town on fumes there in the end, and they were still winning playoff games.
1: All right, let's go to the Jacksonville Jaguars. 13-4 last year, lost in the wild card, missed the playoffs the 2 years prior. Feels like the clock could be ticking maybe on Trevor Lawrence. What do they do this year? It's a big year for them.
0: Dalton, this is a sneaky division. You heard me say earlier the Colts were 8-2 before the Daniel Jones injury last year. The Texans, I can't believe I'm saying this, but sorry, Cowboy fan in that state. The Texans are annual playoff participants. And then the Jags, wow. Like, that's it. All of a sudden, a sneaky, respectable division. I think the Jaguars filled with talent. I'd love to see Travis Hunter make some type of impact. We'll see if they can get better at receiver. I think they will. And I didn't think they were bad there last year. They lose ETN. We'll see what happens there. If Lawrence takes that next step, they're right in the mix. But I'm going to say they're going to be worse, dude. I don't think you just run out there and put 13 wins on the Jaguars. Not ever. And I think their division is better than people think, man.
1: All right, the Bears. They took a real step last year, lost in the divisional against the Rams in OT. They got a tough schedule this year. Do they take another step this year, or do they regress?
0: Feel sorry for Bears fan, but the issue is, dude, beat Carolina week one, beat Minnesota in Chicago week two, whatever, Philly's a coin flip, beat the freaking Jets. And you can kind of start this thing on a positive note because you're right. The Bears' schedule, when it kicks in, it is a nightmare, man. They play good teams almost every single week for a long stretch. But, hey, good teams beat good teams. I'm in with the Bears. I think they're going to be better. Even though their schedule is worse, they might not win more games, but I think all in all, year two with Ben Johnson, I think they're going to be scarier. I think Caleb Williams is going to be better. And for that, I'm going to say the team is going to be better. Roadhouse Dalton, I know the schedule's tough, but a lot of times, guys, what looks like a tough schedule gets real easy when a quarterback or two gets hurt on your path, and all of a sudden you're facing some fart knocker backup. And that happens in this league all the time. I think the Bears are going to be better, Roadhouse.
1: All right, let's go to the Broncos, because some could say that if Bo Nix plays in that AFC title game, they go to the Super Bowl, not the Patriots. What do the Bo Nix and the Broncos do this year?
0: Yeah, I think they do. I think they probably would have. They were at home, and my gosh, poor Sean Payton. He just can't get back to a Super Bowl. The pass interference bullcrap against the Rams, right? The Minneapolis miracle against the Vikings, and Bo Nix getting injured, man. Oh, helped put Sean Payton from winning that or getting back to the Super Bowl or being the first to ever do it. Guys, if Sean Payton wins a Super Bowl in Denver and I give them a chance, he's the first coach to ever win a Super Bowl with two franchises. He's probably already going to Canton, but that certainly cements him in another neighborhood. They hit on Bo Nix. Their defense plays lights out. I don't love the running game in Denver, but I trust Sean Payton. I mean, what? He was going to Super Bowls with Pierre Thomas leading the way. Like, I just think it's more on scheme than the guy's name on the back of the jersey. You know what? I'm going to say they're going to be worse. I'm sorry, guys, but that's only because I think the AFC is going to be better. I don't think Mahomes is going to get hurt and kind of bow out of the race. Denver's good, and they have a shot, and I won't be shocked if they go to the Super Bowl. But I don't know if they command that division the way they did last year. Matter of fact, Dalton, I don't think they're going to command the division at all this year. They'll be in the mix, but I'm not going to be shocked if Denver is in the wild card round and Kansas City wins that division again.
1: The LA Rams went to the NFC title game, came up just short late in that game against Seattle, who would win it all. Matt Stafford, he's got just a couple more shots at this. Rams are the betting favorite in Vegas to win it all this year. Are they? Are they going to take that final step? What do they do?
0: Oh, Dalton. They're a muffed punt away from potentially being in the Super Bowl. Yeah. That's where that game flipped, man. The 53rd best player on the roster messed it all up for McVay, and he muffed a stupid punt. That game could be different. I don't want to take anything away from Seattle because those were the best two teams in the league last year. Sure, I'll say the Rams will be right where they are. I'll just say they'll be a little bit better. I'll say they'll win 13 games, not the 12 they won last year. And to be honest, if I was an owner and I had more money than I knew what to do with, I would be the first owner to step up and pay a head coach crazy, crazy, crazy money. Because I'll tell you this, I think Sean McVay is worth more than what they're paying Matthew Stafford. And Matthew Stafford's making, what, $40 million? I'd rather give that to McVay. I think he's the best coach in the league, Sean McVay, and they're always going to be in the mix. And I think the Rams will be better than they were last year. And heck yeah, man, a lot of people are going to pick them to go to the Super Bowl, and rightfully so.
1: All right, so there's this weird cycle with the Pittsburgh Steelers. So 10-7 last year, lost in the wild card game. They've done that the last 3 years. Something's got to give here one way or another. Do they take a step forward or back?
0: Roadhouse. They're out of here. They are 86th, quicker than your next roundhouse kick to somebody in the double deuce, man. I'm not going to buy that this version of Mike McCarthy and Aaron Rodgers can even come close to messing around with the teams we're talking about here, man. You know, real life quarterbacks like a Mahomes, like a Knicks, even a Trevor Lawrence. I don't think I can bring this Aaron Rodgers to that party. I mean, I would be shocked. Rico Dowdle, you mentioned. Okay, I like him. DK Metcalf, when's he going to get in his own way again? You don't trust him. So, no, I think Pittsburgh's going to be worse this year, guys. And I think, look, I get it, Steeler fan. You're done with Mike Tomlin. You didn't want the scenario that Dalton just introduced. This is who you are. You're 10-7. You show up to the playoffs, and you look like you have no business being there, right? But I don't think it's going to get any better with Mike McCarthy. But I understand, Steeler fan, it wasn't going to be Tomlin anymore. And we'll see the effects of that. Or I could be wrong. And the Steelers are a bitching team next year. Dalton, I don't see it, man. I don't see it in Pittsburgh.
1: All right, last one. The Super Bowl champs, the Seattle Seahawks. There's only one direction. They're at the top of the heap. There's only one direction they can go, right?
0: Wow. You know what? Sometimes you can say, okay, they're going to be better. And in Seattle, can you say, well, they lost K-9. They draft Jadarian Price. They have Zach Charbonnet. You know, they bring in this season a couple of DBs. They signed Dante Fowler. They didn't lose anybody really of significance. Reek Woolen was almost more of a problem than he was a helper last year. He had some massive mistakes. Josh Jobe, they brought back. Look, they'll be, man, I almost want to say they're going to be better because I like the roster and I like another year in this system. And I don't know if the league has figured out this system yet, but they got the best front four in the conference, I think. Leonard Williams, Byron Murphy, Jaron Reed, Tank Lawrence, add Dante Fowler to that mix as a situational pass rusher, All-Pro in Ernest Jones, All-Pro in Nick Emenwori, All-Pro in Devin Witherspoon. I mean, they're loaded, guys. But you're right. That means they're going to win the Super Bowl again if they're going to be better. So I'm not going to go there. I'm not going to predict a repeat Super Bowl champion. You just don't do that. Something will get in the way, or it won't, and they'll really be on a run. Good stuff, Dalton.
1: Not bad. Not bad at all.
0: Yeah. 310-840-4910. Anything you want to add, we're taking calls and we're taking them all night long. 310-840-4910. I'm Johnny Ballgame on Westwood One Sports Night. 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

0: on Westwood One Sports Night. God, we got a game seven tomorrow, or today, for that matter. Cleveland at Detroit. Are you going like old school game seven thoughts where like 75% of the time the home team wins and it's in many cases kind of an easy peasy? Or do you think they're going to get pushed by Cleveland? Who you got on that game seven? We'll talk about that as we keep going on strong on Westwood One Sports Night as well. 310-840-4910. My producer, our producer, Will Dalton, Mr. Baseball Guy, loves baseball. He's from the Carolinas, so he loves his baseball out there. Played a little college ball, he did. Dalton, are you into the Savannah banana thing at all? The craze of banana ball? You in?
1: I haven't really gotten into it. I haven't explored it. I'm not anti-banana ball. I don't know. I haven't taken the time to dive into it. But I mean, I know they're popping. I know they're popular. People love it.
0: How about this? Could I sell you on something? And I think we're going to get this 100% because I think it would be better, or I think it could be different. And sometimes different isn't necessarily better, but you can sell it. And my gosh, we love football in this country, and it's not even close what the most popular sport is. It's ridiculous. But how about banana football? Like, I'm seriously, they would pack that place. I'm talking flea flickers. I'm talking double reverses. I'm talking the most badass trick plays you'll ever see. I'm talking, you know, deep balls, well, everything. Like, all the cool elements of football. I can imagine the uniforms, if they did make it, like the bananas, or if it's going to be another company, that type of deal. But banana football, I mean, I can see it now. I mean, I almost have this element, this circus McGurkus, but dude, you wouldn't see a lot of, you know, draw plays. You wouldn't see a lot of power running, but the talent is out there. You could find the football players at a very high level like they do for banana ball. And obviously you put in all the circus stuff. I could see it right now. You guys, end zone celebrations would be insane in banana football. Anytime there's a score, they would break out into like cabaret or something. Seriously. I mean, they do that with baseball. In baseball, you're not supposed to celebrate, right? They don't do any of that. Football, all the celebrations, the end zone celebrations, the end zone dances, the spiking of the ball. You would just take banana ball and apply it with football. 310-840-4910. Would you be more interested in that than banana baseball? Banana ball. I can't imagine. I don't get the banana ball. And that's okay. I don't have to. It's successful. It's badass. It works. And you know what? It's crazy. But they outdraw Major League Baseball. And it's a circus McGurkus of baseball. And the people love it. Okay, it works. But I don't love it. I wouldn't watch a game on television. I'd probably go to the event. But I wouldn't watch a game, I don't think. Banana ball. But football? I would be intrigued as all hell. You know, and look at all the stadiums. They're selling out these stadiums for baseball. Would football catch on more? I mean, you don't really have to do much to think football's going to beat baseball, just about anything as far as fans go. Are you buying this at all, Roadhouse Dalton? Banana ball,
1: yeah,
0: football would work?
1: I could see it because, one of the things they do with banana ball is they'll bring, like, legends out, like OG, like Shane Victorino was out there, Ryan Howard was out there. One, like, they bring legends out every time. So imagine, like, I don't know, Randy Moss coming out, OBJ coming out, Chad Ochocinco, get Tom Brady out there to throw it around. Like, you could get some legendary players out there that could add to it. Now, the physicality might be a problem for some of those OG guys, maybe, so you might have to work around that and figure it out. But I think it could work. I really do.
0: The physicality is where I am too. Like, how physical would be banana football be? Like, could you have the bone crushing hits? I mean, you can't have targeting and that crap. I totally get that. But could you be, like, could quarterbacks of the banana ball league, could they be a little more under fire of getting hit rather than the NFL when you touch them here and there is going to draw the flag? I mean, it would be interesting. I mean, banana ball for football, the referees would be all over the place too. It's almost like a WWE spin, right? It's a show. It's an act. It's theater. But they use sports to present it. They know, essentially, I mean, they don't know the outcome of the game, but they know their routines. They know at the, you know, mark of the third inning, they're going to do this dance. They know at the top of the fifth, they stop the game and they bring out the water hose and they squirt people in the stands. Like, they have that all mapped out, just like we do on this show. But I think for football, it's just, I don't know. You guys, I want to know. 310-840-4910. Would you be more interested in banana football? Savannah Bananas, I'm sure there's a ton of you guys listening right now going, dude, I've went. It was awesome. We're going to go next time. I mean, they massively sell out. Like, it's not even close. You know, it doesn't even matter the venue. They just sell the hell out wherever they go. I don't know. I think a football spin would be badass. 310-840-4910. We're going to Wisconsin. Nathan in Wisconsin, you're first up. What's you got? What you got, Nathan? Bring it.
2: Hey, yeah, I mean, I don't know how good a banana ball football would be. I mean, I think part of the thing with football, with the NFL and college, is that it's more of like a serious thing. I think with baseball, it presents a better opportunity because it's, you know, a lot of people don't really like baseball. It's going to the park day, so you might as well make it a big circus, you know.
0: I mean, like, you make a good point there.
2: Yeah, I don't know. I mean, it'd be fun to see, but I don't know. But I think the Pistons will take care of business. But, yeah, I don't know. As far as the NBA goes, I think it's OKC versus Spurs is going to be the one thing that decides the finals. Or I think that winner's going to win, so.
0: Appreciate the call, Nathan, in Wisconsin. I just, like, how many games are you guys giving the Spurs? And is there anybody actually out there that's saying they're going to beat OKC four times and you have the Spurs winning the series? I think the only team that beats OKC is OKC. And I asked this question last week on my Sunday night time slot, which is my usual Westwood One time slot. I said, what's the percentage that they're the first team to ever go 16-0, sweep through the playoffs? They're halfway there. Now, I don't think they're going to sweep San Antonio. I don't. But I'm not going to wake up surprised like my face is sewed to the carpet if they're not. I'm not going to be shocked. What I see with OKC, defensively, they put that offense in an uphill swim like the whole game. And you're swimming uphill. At some point, dude, you're going to give. And at some point, those teams give against OKC. And then OKC just does what they do. They go on this run. It's one big fast break. They don't kill you with threes. They kill you with twos and free throws and defense. And they murder face you. Murder face you. I think there's a pretty good shot. I don't think, I mean, I'll give the Spurs one. Maybe I could listen to two. Maybe. What's a good CFP? 12, 16, 24? Phone lines open. 310-840-4910. I'm Johnny Ballgame. It's Westwood One Sports Night, guys. 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
17: player. Give me some brew and I might just chill. But I'm the type that like to light another like Cypress Hill. I still do be
0: special. I remember driving around with my buddies in high school, putting this CD in, Loonies. I got five on it. I know I'm not the only one that did this back in the day. Great find, Alex Tyshirt, our board operator and DJ extraordinaire tonight on Westwood One. I'm Johnny Ballgame filling in for John Lund. Appreciate all you at 310-840-4910. Pretty cool. We have, guys, a Game 7 Sunday. It just rolls off your tongue, doesn't it, Roadhouse? A Game 7 Sunday. Detroit hosting Cleveland. You saw this coming when Cleveland won in Motown a couple of games ago. You just knew, I felt, Detroit was going to go win and bring it back. They did. What team in that? Cleveland, right? Detroit. Who gives New York a better series, in your opinion? 310-840-4910. We can stay on an NBA tip. I'm getting back to the NFL. I also want to talk some college football, too. But let's get to Baltimore. We got a lot of love in Baltimore on Westwood One Sports Night. Bert in Baltimore, you're up. You got Johnny Ballgame. What you got?
18: Mr. Ballgame, how are you, sir?
0: Well, very well, Bert. What you got, bud?
18: You always sound like a great bumper music, too. One quick mention, a hot take, and then a question for you. I'd like to hear your answer. I'll take off the air. Mr. Positive mentioned last night that his mother was quite ill, so just wanted to spread some love. Shout out to him and his mother.
0: Well said.
18: Hot take number one. Mr. Dalton, I love listening to you on the air. I think you're working the wrong side of the mic. And then hot take number two, whoever wins the Western Conference Finals is going to be the runner-up in the NBA Finals. The New York Knicks are going to win the championship this year. They're playing like a true team out of this world and absolutely crushing all of their opponents. I know they're playing weak teams. To answer your question, I think Detroit will give a better effort and a better series. But I think New York wins that in five and goes on to win the championship this year. Question for you. Being that San Antonio won four of the five games against OKC, three by double digits, how come you, and I guess you can't speak for everyone else, but why do you seemingly think OKC is going to, you know, have a walk in the park with them in the Western Conference Finals?
0: Great question. Appreciate the call. Look, we all know this. I mean, the NBA playoffs and the regular season are entirely different. They couldn't be more different. The NBA, in my opinion, has the worst regular season of any sport that I follow, and the playoffs are completely different. Here's the thing, though, where you might be right, and I'm wrong, and you can call in next week and say, told you, Ballgame, because the Spurs are getting better. Their young players are even better now than they were the last time they were playing and beating OKC. You're right. I just think OKC, they're more of a veteran team. They have a championship pedigree. Wemby's 22. I just don't know if he's ready for this type of Dalton double deuce Roadhouse action yet. He's not Sam Elliott. There's no Wade Garrett showing up. I can do Roadhouse all night, guys. But yeah, I don't know if I see that yet. But if we do, then then this Spurs team, and then we all know the Spurs are going to be good for another 15 years. They won another lottery. It's what they do. Wemby is a freakazoid. I love watching him play. I shake my head. I'm watching a 7'4" two guard. I can't believe it, but yeah. I just think OKC has them right now. They're going to put them in an uphill swim. They'll defend. Look, I've got OKC. Big, guys, big. I think the Spurs, I'd love to be wrong, though. I mean, dude, I'm from Seattle. You know how hard it is for me to see what OKC has become? It's brutal, but it is what it is. They are by far the best team in the NBA. By far ahead of the competition for me. And I don't think the Knicks or the Cavs or the Pistons can hang with the Western Conference, just my opinion. Now, I mean, Brunson's going to have to be the best player in the series, and that's a series with SGA. We'll see. Let's get back to Detroit. We got Super Racy Day. Super Racy Day. Back in the mix, Super Racy Day. What are we, where are we going this time, man?
19: Okay, before I get to my point for Mr. Positive, I mean, before I get to my point, I want to say something about Mr. Positive. I'm going to help you out, Mr. Positive. For anyone that doesn't know, that's just tuning in, he needs someone to pray for his mother. So this is what I propose for everyone. Pray for your own mothers first, then add in Mr. Positive's mother. So we're praying for a mother, word to the mother, how you love that. So that's how we do it, brother. You know what I'm saying? So I'm helping Mr. Positive out because people are not just going to just pray for somebody else's mother that they don't know. But if they add it on to after they get finished praying for their own mothers tonight, bingo. There you go. So, Mr. Positive, I'll pray for your mother after I pray for my mother tonight. And I hope everybody else does the same for Mr. Positive after they pray for their mother. Pray for Mr. Positive's mother as well. Well-being. Now, let's get to this point right here. You're a hypocrite, bro. How dare you sit up there and bump and play Tupac all night, and you won't even let Colin Kaepernick get a tryout? What would Tupac say to you about Colin Kaepernick getting a tryout? If Tupac was alive right now, would Tupac say, give Colin Kaepernick a tryout? Yes, because he was an activist. He was for stopping injustice. Colin Kaepernick took a knee for injustice, so therefore he needs to be get all of the accolades and all of the advantages he deserves to get his tryouts by 32 teams. Don't be a hypocrite. You're a hypocrite, bro. You bumping Tupac, and you got a problem with
0: Colin
19: Kaepernick.
0: Dude, I think Pac would side with me on this. All due respect. I think Pac would say, yeah, Cap's 38. He's 39 in November. He hasn't taken a snap in that league since 2016. That was 10 years ago, dude. This is the NFL. You don't just, I'm going to get a tryout. Now I'm going to be back and doing my thing. 10 years, man. If this would have happened in 2019, 2018, totally different story, man. That ship has sailed. And I think even Tupac, rest in peace, would understand that too. And Tupac would say, Cap, bruh, come activist with me. Tupac was an activist. I wish Tupac was still alive. I couldn't even imagine the good he would have done for society, in my opinion, with the voice he had. He would have brought Cap in that neighborhood. He wouldn't have said, Cap, you need to keep playing football. Thank you for the call, Super Reside. Good stuff on Westwood One Sports Night. Okay, back to the NBA. I thought you were calling me a hypocrite on the NBA. Not a hypocrite on Tupac. I'm almost more offended on the Pac reference. But that's a good point Bert in Baltimore made. Because, if you look at the regular season, San Antonio gave Oklahoma City fits. And no one in the league really gave Oklahoma City fits. No one really has for like a couple of years, man. I'll tell you this, though. If the Knicks beat the Thunder in the finals, I might be more surprised at that than I was when the Pistons beat Shaq and Kobe back in 04. Like, that was probably the biggest upset in my lifetime of watching the NBA. And I'll go back to, like, the Dr. J, Sixers, Bird Celtics when I got into the NBA. Way before Dalton's ass was even born. Love you, though, Dalton. And I hope you do get to this side of the microphone and have a brilliant career, long, way better than your boy over here. I do. But, man, I just don't, I don't know. I don't see it. I mean, I was stunned when that Pistons team, and they beat that Shaq and Kobe Laker team in like five games. That wasn't even close. The only game the Lakers won, I remember, it was game two, and Kobe bailed them out with like a buzzer beater. That was Shaq and Kobe's last series, guys. That ended it. Where you could have argued, you could arguably say, kind of easily say, the best two players in the league are on the same team. When have you ever been able to say that in the NBA? Ever. Ever, ever, ever, ever, ever. What, Kareem and Oscar? Like, it's really hard to say the best two players in the sport were on the same team. And I could kind of say that with Shaq and Kobe. But I get it. Ego is a powerful thing. It ends a ton of dynasties, man. Most dynasties, many dynasties end because of ego, or they don't even get started. Look at the Seahawks in 2013, 2014, the LOB era. Ego infiltrated that. Russell had a massive ego, as he should have, whatever. Sam Darnold doesn't have an ego. He's been chewed up. He's been spit out. He's been thrown around. He's been made fun of. He's been told a bust. He sucked. It would never happen. Sam Darnold has no ego. That's why maybe that shot in Seattle, what they're doing now, maybe they can do a little more than the LOB did. That's saying something, too. We're going to spend some time in the Windy City here. We're going to Chicago. Brandon in Chicago is up first. Oh, Brandon, what do you have for me, man? I have a feeling this isn't going to be good for me.
20: Why do you say that, man? But first of all, thanks for taking my call tonight, ballgame. Appreciate it, man.
0: Different Brandon, maybe, my bad.
20: It's all good, brother. But real quick, you know, Roadhouse came out actually in May of 89, and one of my favorite scenes is when Dalton does the throat rip, man. That's like one of the like all-time finishing moves, man, in a movie, the one that he used on Jimmy.
0: I mean, think about this. You're right. Like, think about getting in a fight with somebody, and you go to grab their throat from their neck. You use your finger to penetrate inside the guy's skin, and you get in his skin and you grab his throat and you pull it out, and then you kick his ass into the lake. That's what Dalton did to Jimmy and Roadhouse. And you are absolutely correct, Brandon, in Chicago. It's one of the dopest, sickest moves. I guarantee you when Tupac saw Roadhouse, and of course he did, Tupac saw that move and he was like, yeah, all right, man, good stuff. Yeah, he ripped his throat out, Brandon. I mean, that's the power of Roadhouse. Well, way to bring that up. Let's get back to sports real quick. What you got, B?
21: Roadhouse.
20: So, I like your banana football idea, man. The only place I think it would work is, would be like Las Vegas. Like, it could be like, you know, off-season Allegiant Stadium, like, attraction. You know what I mean? And they could do maybe like the longest yard type of deal or something. And maybe get somebody like a Johnny Knoxville type to take some big hits, like he did from Jared Allen. But I wanted to talk about the NFL and then real quick on the NBA. You know, everybody says the Bears can't lead in takeaways again, but yet Al Harris got Blant to break the record for pick sixes when he was the coach there in Dallas. Wanted to get your opinion on that. And then for the NBA, I think the Knicks can take out the Spurs or OKC, man, because they're a deeper team than they were last year, and they brought the Pacers to 77 games, and, you know, the Pacers forced seven games against OKC. So I think the Knicks are a sleeper, man. Just want to get your opinions on that, man.
0: Yeah, man. Like, I know I'm putting all my eggs into the Thunder basket. Thank you for the call. I am. Because you do make excellent points. Yeah, Indiana took those dudes to seven just last year. San Antonio beat them 3 out of 4, and they're better now. Now, Dylan Harper wasn't that good when he played them earlier in the season. Dylan Harper's getting better every game. That's what happens when you're a rookie. And when you're in the playoffs as a rookie, they expect you to play like a second-year guy. He is. So, now, San Antonio has every right to be at this party. I just think Oklahoma City, like I said, defensively, they're going to put them in an uphill swim, and eventually they're going to break. But I do think this. I think we're going to get single-digit point spreads, and think about that. Gamblers for OKC, you never get a single-digit point spread, dude. Never. And that just goes to show you the power of the Spurs. I mean, they force single-digit point spreads against OKC. Very rarely does anybody do that, especially when OKC is at home and they're not even double-digit favorites, I think, in OKC. So, yeah, that's going to be a hell of a series, guys. I'm taking OKC in five, though. And I'll be wrong, sure. Wrong all the time. I got OKC in five. Let's get back. I'm sorry. Let's stay in Chicago. How about a little Johnny in Chicago talking to Johnny ball game here on Westwood One? Johnny, go for it, bud.
1: Hey, guys. How you doing?
0: Excellent.
1: Good. One thing I want to bring up is you mentioned Shaq and Kobe is the great team, a duo. What about Jordan and Pippen? I mean, I thought they were better than Shaq and Kobe. I mean, Kobe is basically Jordan, and Pippen held his own, just like and Jordan beat Shaq. That's one thing on NBA. The other thing is the Kyle Kaepernick. I'm so disgusted with him when he kneeled. You know what? Your contract was signed in the USA, in America. So I'm sorry. If you sign your contract and you kneel for the pledge or the anthem, you should not be playing. Because if you can't respect where you're playing, then get out. And I hope he never gets allowed back in the NFL again, ever.
0: Johnny, thank you for the call in Chicago. And let me just say this to the rest of the Westwood One Nation. Let's not go there tonight. It was 10 years ago in a preseason game. And if you study the situation at all, the knee. Anyway, I'm not going there either. Guys, that was a decade ago. We got a lot of cool stuff to talk about. And I guess it still polarizes people on both sides of the cap fence. Wow. And no, dude, here's the thing. And I love Scottie Pippen. I'm a bigger Scottie Pippen fan than maybe anybody. I think he's the greatest perimeter defender in the history of the league. I do. I think if I could take anybody historically and put them on anybody, LeBron, Jordan, anybody, I think I'm taking Scottie. Defensively, yes. But Scottie Pippen was never the second best player in the NBA. Come on, man. Look at the era he played in, too. He was never the second best player in the league. And that's why I think the Shaq and Kobe thing is a little different. Because I think you could make a case that Shaq was the best player in the league or Kobe was the best player in the league. And the other guy was the second best player in the league. At that time, 01, 02, 03, 04, like when they, in the 01 Shaq-Kobe title, the second championship, they went 15-1 through the playoffs. The only loss was Eric Snow hitting that like buzzer beater game one of the finals. That was the Allen Iverson, excuse me, Mr. Lulu game. But that team right there, like that in the league right then and there, like Shaq and Kobe, I felt, and I think a lot of people agreeing, remember those teams too, damn near the best two players in the league. And they're on the same team. And it couldn't work because it's too big a damn ego. And whatever. Kobe was a workaholic. Shaq wasn't. We all know the deals. We've all read the books. You know, Shaq invited Kobe to his wedding. Kobe didn't show up. Kobe didn't invite Shaq to his wedding. Just stupid stuff, man. Really stupid stuff. But remember, these guys were in their 20s then. Like, Kobe was like a kid. Anyway, that's why I wouldn't put Jordan and Pippen there. I mean, sure, Jordan and Pippen could be the greatest duo ever. Fine. But Scottie Pippen and Michael Jordan were never the best two players in that league at the same time, in my opinion. 310-840-4910. Fight me on it. Let's get to Florida. Eric in Florida is holding and holding very patiently. I hope, Eric. You're on Westwood One Sports Night. Eric, go for it.
21: What's up, man? The guy kind of took the Thunder a little bit, no pun intended, but I feel like people forget about the Pacers. Like, the Thunder are not this unbeatable team. The Pacers had them in Game 7. I think they would have won if Halliburton wouldn't have gotten injured. And the Spurs are, in my opinion, significantly better than last year's Pacers. So I don't see the big, you know, discrepancy. To me, the Thunder are they play good defense, they play together, but SGA is, I don't think he's anything compared to Wemby. And in the playoffs, it's about superstars. If Wemby could just, like, level up, I feel like the Spurs could wax the Thunder because the Pacers have
0: Yeah.
21: Them.
0: Yeah, that's a great point, Eric. Thank you for the call in Florida. I just look, 22-year-old Wemby, SGA might be able to handle. Guys, 27-year-old Wemby is going to be one of the biggest nightmares we've ever seen. In my opinion, if he's healthy, it'll be of the biggest badass magnitude. That's how good Wemby will be, in my opinion. And my gosh, dude, they've done a really good job building around him. They've hit on picks. They've hit on trades. I know the Spurs are even way better this now than they were the last time they played the Thunder a couple months ago. I still think it's different. I still think the emotion will come into it, and I'm taking the champion. And I don't think this Spurs team is quite ready. Maybe it's Jordan and Pippen in 1990. They lost, what, a game 7 to the Pistons? Look it up. They were just there, man. And then what happened the next year? They swept the Pistons, and they famously walked out of the game early. Yeah, at some point, Wemby's going to be better than SGA. But I don't know if he's there yet right now, man. I know the talent is, but dude, SGA's got the ring. God, it's going to be a good series, right? Dalton, are you going Spurs? You going Thunder? I mean, you know what? I'm a big Thunder, but a lot of these calls are making me think like, dang, could this go 6-7 games here? Are you expecting a long series, Roadhouse?
2: I think I got Spurs in 7.
0: Damn, Gina.
2: I got, and I like that call there because he pointed out something that I factor in is the Pacers last year and how they gave the Thunder a bit of a run. They did. And I just think when Wimby's out there, so much attention is on him that De'Aaron Fox is able to get open, Dylan Harper's able to get. I'm telling you, I could see Spurs in 7. That's what I got.
0: Yeah, I think they're well coached, too. I think they hit on the Mitch Johnson replacement of Pop. Spurs fan, damn, man, you are loving this, aren't you? I mean, the best player in the NBA wins titles, period. It's the whole league, guys. You know, George Mikan, Bob Cousy, Bill Russell, John Havlicek. Right? Moses Malone, Bird, Magic, Kareem, Duncan, Jordan, Dream, Shaq, Kobe, SGA. You know, I mean, the LeBron, the best player in that league always wins a title. It's kind of weird. It's the only league that does that. The best player in the NFL, dude, there's just too many moving parts in the league. Coaching is a massive deal in that league. Staying healthy is everything in that league. So you just can't. But in NBA, we see it. It's like you're not the best player. You're not wearing that title belt if you don't have a ring. That one year, Dirk Nowitzki transformed into the greatest basketball player on the planet for the playoff run in 2011. But yeah, the best player in the league wins it in that league.

0: that league. And Wemby is certainly going to be the best player in the league. And
1: thank you very much for everybody reaching out and praying for my mom. And Super Rashide was spot on. Pray for your people that you love, and but pray for everybody else too. I've been crying, and I want everyone to realize that, you know, it's a cliche that, you know, you reach out and you love everybody, but truly do it. It changes the world. It makes it more positive. You guys can understand. Thank you, John Mallory. Thank you, Chris Cuomo. He said something very nice to me. Stephen A. Smith, you don't realize. People, we have to love one another. There's so much division in this world. You know, just be like my boy Elvis, who sang the song, If I Can Dream. We can all walk hand in hand, blacks and whites, all creeds, all races. You've got to understand, we got to love one another. It will make the world a better place. You guys rule. Love you all. Thanks, Johnny Ballgame.
0: Westwood One Sports Night. 310-840-4910. Gosh, we're taking Kaepernick calls. Both sides of the cat fence. I thought I was doing radio in small town Oregon again, which is where I was in my career when that cap thing went down. And yeah, no, we're not going there. Game 7 Sunday. Oh, loving this. I don't know who's going to win. I think Detroit will. They're at home. That's usually how it goes. But, dude, Spider-Man, man, I mean, I have zero trust in James Harden. Like, if I had to guess, James Harden will have a good game or James Harden will have a bad game? I'd probably say he has a bad game. He's went to sleep in game sevens before. If Cade Cunningham, and this goes without saying, if he's the best player on the floor, it's going to be Detroit. If he's not, then it's up for grabs. And the Eastern Conference Finals, I think, will be competitive. I think either of those games can challenge, either of those teams can challenge the Knicks. Hawks stole a couple games from them, sure. Philly could totally collapse. I don't know. How much rest is a good thing? I think it's good in an NBA season, that grind. Give them a week off, yeah. It's not like they're not going to work every day. They're showing up. They're doing what they do. They're working out. I think they'll be fine. I think the Knicks will go to the finals. It's crazy. What if it's Knicks-Spurs? The last time the Knicks made the finals, 1999. You know who they played? Yeah. Tim Duncan won his first title. That was the strike season. 50-game season where Phil Jackson said that really doesn't count because it was a strike-shortened season. I remember Phil saying that. That was funny. We are loaded on phone calls. Plenty of lines to get in on it. We're going to be right back. I'm Johnny Ballgame taking those calls on Westwood One Sports Night. Download the Westwood One Sports app.
2: 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Can San Antonio take down the defending champs? We break it all down on the road to the finals. 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

0: album, I don't want to say changed your life, but if this album lived in your CD player for like all of what, 96, 97? Yeah, me too. We're doing a Tupac Saturday night. I'm Johnny Ballgame. By the way, I'll be back this same time slot on Sunday nights. That's my usual Westwood One time slot. I'm filling in for John Lund. He usually kills it in this hour. So appreciate the opportunity. 310-840-4910. We got a lot of calls, guys. Give it to me. We're starting in Dallas with Mike. Mike in Dallas, bring it. What you got?
1: Hey, good night. Hey, man, so I was trying to talk to you. You were talking about, man, you always bashing the Cowboys, man. I don't know why. I don't know what they did to you, but what? But, hey, so you never say nothing positive about them. So, like, they had the worst defense ever in their history. If they get any better in their defense, they're going to be – so they won 7 games last year. I know if they get any better in their defense, which they should, because, I mean, they got a new coach. They got some good players. They got some new players. And if their offense is what they were last year, they'll be good. Right? They'll be good. They should be at least a 12-win team.
0: Okay, you got 12 wins. Okay. So you think the Cowboys right now, they could line up and hold their own against the Rams, the Niners, or the Seahawks? You think they could? I'm just asking.
1: Their team is mostly all the time hurt. And I think they got the most road games this year.
0: Dude, the Niners, like, go to the playoffs. The Cowboys, like, you know, don't all this time. And Schottenheimer is a 12-win head coach. Okay. I mean, you think they're going to be better than the Bears, than the Packers, than the Eagles? I mean, there's just a lot of teams there, man. Okay, and they had a tough schedule. Maybe. Okay. And maybe the Vikings will pop this year then. You know, maybe the Vikings take place of where the Bears are and that standing shifts. I don't know. I just don't know where this Cowboys team fits into that. And I think you pay Dak Prescott, Patrick Mahomes, Josh Allen type of money, but he's not those guys. I think you'd be better served if somehow, some way they had like Dak should be like on a, I don't know, maybe more of a Darnold neighborhood so you can bring in better players around him. They put so much on Dak's shoulders. I like Dak. I think he holds that fort down. He's a captain. He's a leader. He never throws anybody under the bus. He never bitches that his GM hasn't drafted well and they haven't made the conference championship game since before he was born. He never throws that stuff. He just takes it. And he's a pro, and I love Dak. But I think if you're bringing the Cowboys to the NFC West, that's a butter knife you have, and this is a machete fight. That's my opinion, Mike. Thank you for the call. And you know what? Trashing the Cowboys, guys, the biggest thing is, like, it's good copy. It's good radio. Everybody has an opinion on that team. And remember we had that guy a couple weeks ago, Dalton? He called in and he's like, you guys are the worst. You never talk the Cowboys. You don't talk enough Cowboys. Remember that, Dalton? We were like, what?
2: Yeah, we couldn't believe it. We could not believe it.
0: Talk a ton of that. But, yeah, maybe what, at best, 10-7? I'm not going to put the Cowboys on 12 wins. No way right now. Well, let's get to Benny in Dallas. Benny boy. Dallas.
3: Hey, how you doing tonight, Davey? Man, you're doing a fantastic job. Look, I got two comments tonight. One is, I don't think these guys have actually seen OKC play, because that's a juggernaut out there. And if Jay Will is back in that lineup, it's open and shut. I don't think nobody can beat him at this point. Now, maybe next year, the year after, Wimby and them can come, and it'll still be a good series. But I don't think that anybody right now, especially New York, or Chicago, New York or Cleveland or Detroit, neither one of those teams can compete with them right now, but the San Antonio can. And for the other comment I want to make, these guys, I moved here in 1999 from Los Angeles, and I want to tell you something. For the last, 30 years almost, I've been listening to all these guys around Dallas talk about the Cowboys, and they have not played in anything but the Toilet Bowl for almost, 31 years now? That's it, man.
0: Thanks for the call. Every single NFC team has been to the NFC Championship game before the Cowboys have. They're now last on that list. So, yeah, what, you want me to say nice things about that? Where are they? They overpay. They trade stars. They hire also ran. They just, you know, they hire the old reliable coach. They never take the risk. They never hire the whiz kid. They never hire the young guy. I mean, they hired Jason Garrett, a family member. Wade Phillips didn't work. Mike McCarthy, are you going to tell me that worked? No. And I love Dak. You just heard that. But, and this is a big Sir Mix-a-Lot, baby got back-sized, but just how I like him. Dak Prescott, Roadhouse, do you know what his career playoff record is?
2: I don't.
0: It's 2-5. And of every quarterback in NFL history to have started at least 5 playoff games. 5. A lot of quarterbacks have started 5 playoff games in their career. Dak Prescott has the worst winning percentage of any starting quarterback in NFL playoff history with a minimum 5 starts. Like, and I don't even want to put that on Dak. It sucks that we do that in football. The quarterback and the head coach wears the record, but that's what we do in this. And he's got the worst winning percentage, minimum 5 games. Like, they haven't built around him. Like, and actually, dude, the Giants have a Harbaugh there now. That's no more funny business. That's no more ice cream for breakfast there. The Giants are going to be better. In Philadelphia, I know they're all over the place. They're a mess. They air their dirty laundry. They stink, but they're going to end up more wins than the Cowboys, in my opinion. I think Philly's going to be there. And the Commanders, I don't know. If Jaden Daniels starts all 17 games, and if Dak Prescott starts all 17 games, who do you think wins more? Because that wasn't the case last year. He got hurt. Let's get to Chicago. Tommy Boy in Chicago. You're up, Tommy Boy. What do you know? What do you say?
4: Hey, guys. How you doing?
0: Excellent.
4: Good. You know what? I just got a little beef with you guys talking about Pippen and Jordan. And, I mean, in the 90s, they were the dominant duo. I mean,
0: the best.
4: There was nobody better than those two guys. I mean, come on. They put up numbers. They set records that nobody has touched yet. So, I mean, I know you had the Shaq and the Kobe, but
0: yeah,
4: Jordan and Pippen, they put up numbers that nobody has touched.
0: That's the best duo
4: and
0: ever.
4: They won 6
0: and like
4: championships.
0: Yeah, 6-for-6. It's the best duo ever. Tommy Boy in Chicago. It is. But was Scottie Pippen a better player than Hakeem Olajuwon? Hell no, man. No. And in that era, Michael was the best player in the league, and Dream was the second best player in the league. That's the point I'm trying to make. Was Scottie Pippen better than Karl Malone? No. Was he better than Shaq? No. Barkley? Ewing? I mean, that's debatable, but... And all I said was, with Shaq and Kobe, you could make a case that they were the best two players in the league as teammates. And I can't make that case for Scottie. I can't argue that Scottie Pippen was a better ball player than Dream or the Mailman. No, I have those guys ahead of him. Thank you for the call. I love Scottie Pippen. He's the best defensive player maybe in the history of the league perimeter. And Michael's the best player. All right, we're going to catch up with these calls. We'll go to Baltimore first when we come back. I'm Johnny Ballgame. It's Westwood One Sports Night, guys. Download that Westwood One Sports app.
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0: I'm going to go to Baltimore. We have a ton of calls from Baltimore. You guys represent Rodney. I don't know where we're going, man. Rodney, you're up on Westwood One. What you got, man?
1: Good morning. Ding, ding. School's in session. I've been listening to you all talk about the best two players in the NBA and said Shaq and Kobe. Well, where I'm from in Baltimore, it takes five people. And I understand your topic. But none of them could ever approach eight titles in a row. And we're talking about Bill Russell. They won eight titles in a row. I think they played for like 10 in a decade. I watched that. I'm showing my vintage.
0: Nice, man. You saw those games?
1: Bill Russell with everybody. Yes, sir. Yes, sir.
0: Hell yeah.
1: I started watching the NBA in 62, and I got sick of them kicking Wilt Chamberlain's butt, and he was the best center. So you could take Bill Russell and any of his teammates during that eight-year run where they won championships 8 years in a row. Nobody has done that yet. They won't approach that. We keep forgetting that we're standing on the ancestors' shoulders. Somebody did it before all of them. Show me eight titles, and I'll be happy. And Tupac Day in Baltimore was horrible. It was the worst exploitation I've ever seen in my life.
0: That's sad you say that. Okay, I'll have to do some...
1: Yeah.
0: I'll do some research on that one. Tupac Day in Baltimore wasn't a fun episode, huh?
1: They gave away 20,000 bobbleheads in less than a half hour. No way. They were giving them to people that were bringing children in for free, because if you buy one ticket, you can bring two children in for free. So you got
0: $100. Yeah, I'd pay.
1: People that didn't pay, all the concession people that worked there, they had them. The policemen had them. The security guards had them. The people that paid, no. Children that didn't all even know who Tupac was. Nine. People had nine bobbleheads. Children don't know who Tupac were, and online, the next day, they were getting $2,000 a piece. I got none.
0: Dang. Thank you for the call. Here's my only pushback on Bill Russell and the eight titles. There was only eight teams in the NBA for like half of his titles. I know I'm going to be that guy, but it's an eight-team league. I won't even play in a fantasy league that has eight teams. It's not enough. And I love the NBA, and Bill Russell is probably responsible, guys, for Wilt, for Kareem, for Jordan, Bird. I get it. It's like the Beatles are probably responsible for Tupac. It all stems. I get it, dude. But the league was so different, and it felt like Red and Bill and that lineup, they were so far ahead of everybody else. But eight titles in a row is eight titles in a row. Eight titles for in an eight-team league. 310-840-4910 to Ontario, Canada. Ryan, make it quick, brother. You got the line. Go for it, buddy.
2: Oh, thanks, Johnny Ballgame, for taking my call. Mr. Positive, from my family to yours. Thinking about you and just as family, it's more than sports. So, yeah. That's how I raise my kids, so I'll keep it quick. And
0: is that all you wanted? Yeah, or you want to?
2: Yeah, I'll take it.
0: Appreciate the call.
2: Quick. I do.
0: All right. Ryan, call back if that was kind of confusing, but Mr. Positive appreciates it. And cool little Westwood One Nation there, rallying around someone who has an ill mother right now in Mr. Positive. 310-840-4910. You know why Fernando Mendoza didn't get a primetime standalone game? It's the Raiders, man, and I say that in a good way. Like, I guarantee you, even when the Cowboys were Jimmy Johnson 1-15, 1989 bad, I bet they had a national game. I know they did, because I think they beat the Washington team on Sunday Night Football that year. I think that was their only win. I'm sorry I even remember that. 310-840-4910. I'll tell you, though, when we come back. Dalton, stay there. Westwood One Sports. I'm Johnny Ballgame. Download the Westwood One Sports app, guys.
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7: 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Often became violent when drinking. Injured right hand. Infamous drunken jam with Jim Morrison. Later choked to death on his own vomit, mainly composed of red wine. Jimi Hendrix, dead at 27.
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7: 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Often became violent when drinking. Injured right hand. Infamous drunken jam with Jim Morrison. Later choked to death on his own vomit, mainly composed of red wine. Jimi Hendrix, dead at 27.
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0: 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Filling in for John Lund. My usual slot on Westwood One is Sunday night, so I will be back spitting in this mic tomorrow from 11 to 3 Eastern on a Sunday night. Be a fun show, but we're going to keep this sucker going. At first, when I saw that the Raiders didn't have any primetime game, I was kind of like, really, NFL? They still have a brand. I know they suck, but they got the first overall pick. He's a Heisman winner. They still look cool on your television. The autumn wind is still a Raider. He still wears a hooded sash, and he pillages not for fun. They don't do much pillaging. I'll take that one off. But, yeah, they're still Raiders. Like, come on. But I look at this, and I say, okay, I get it. I mean, think about this, for example, Christmas. If you're a football fan, and you probably are if you're listening to this show, I mean, what are you going to do on Christmas? You get Packers, Bears, Bills, Broncos, and Rams, Seahawks? Oh, like, give me like 3 of the best matchups in the league on Christmas. Like, dang, man, Santa doesn't even want to do anything that night. He's trying to get to bed. And then, oh, yeah, the Christmas Eve game. Texans-Eagles. Those teams are in the playoffs every year. It's a terrific cross-conference game. Love it. That's why there's no Mendoza time. Things like that. And oh, I'm okay with it. Because there could have been a chance you show up for Mendoza on a Thursday night against Denver. That's probably what you would have done if you would have given the Las Vegas Raiders a primetime standalone game. You probably would have put them on a Thursday against Denver. But you know what? Amazon's like, nah, we don't want that game. Especially if it's Kirk Cousins playing. Nah. Let's let the Raiders earn it. And there was even a clip. I think his name is Mike North. Earlier this week, I aired this on the show that I am a part of during the week. And we talked about what he said. You got to earn your primetime spots. If so, that's a new thing. That's not always been the thing. Stop. The Miami Dolphins get several primetime games every year, and they always have. And they haven't mattered since Daniel Constantine Marino. Everybody knows it. But you still put them on primetime, but they didn't. And the reason they didn't, and we'll get to calls here, is because this might be the greatest AFC quarterback story I don't know I can remember. Fernando Mendoza doesn't get in the door with these storylines. I mean, first, Mahomes is back, baby. He didn't lose a playoff game last year because they didn't qualify. His playoff record is still 17-4. That's his playoff record. And they're back. Will they be, I don't want to say top of the mountain, I'll just say the mountain, because that's what they were at Game of Thrones, the Chiefs. They were the mountain. 4 Super Bowl appearances in 5 years. Only the greatness of Joe Burrow was able to infiltrate that in the middle by going to Arrowhead and beating Mahomes. Because that's how special Joe Burrow is. I have not seen Lamar do that. I have not seen Josh Allen do that. I have seen Joe Burrow go into Arrowhead and beat Mahomes. Talk about tracking a cephalopoid down on foot, Men in Black fans. That's that. But look at this storyline. I just start there with Mahomes. Is he back? Are they the best? Are they the default button? Like right now, if you have to pick one AFC team to play in the Super Bowl, one, do you go KC? Who else would you go? Because Josh Allen, he's got a new coach. And so Joe Brady's better than McDermott. I'm supposed to buy that. Okay, I'll buy that. He's never made a Super Bowl. He has one MVP, Josh Allen. He's 8-7 in the playoffs. And it's close. And I would love to see this. I'd be okay with Buffalo going to the Super Bowl this year. Absolutely. I'd sign off on that tonight. That'd be a great story in this quarterback story in the AFC. Joe Burrow, the aforementioned, he's actually been to a Super Bowl. The other quarterbacks I'm in this conversation outside of Mahomes haven't. He's won two comeback player of the years. It's funny, only Chad Pennington can say that. And he's 5-2 in the playoffs. Joe Burrow, well over 500 in the playoffs. Josh Allen's 8-7 in Lamar. Raven fan, you know this. 3-5. Look at the opposing quarterbacks Lamar has beat in playoff games. It's not the big names, but they got a new coach too. They're going the Mike McDonald defensive scheme, and I love it. And I think Baltimore will be much better. But are they good enough to get through Burrow, Allen, Mahomes? Of course there's no Mendoza. There's just no room. I haven't even mentioned, like, there's Patriot fan and Bronco fan are yelling at their radio right now, like, wait, you better be including us in this, and I am. Drake May just went to a Super Bowl. If they had a thing called the AFC MVP, he would have won it. Right? He would have won the league, the conference MVP, and it wouldn't really have been close. He lost to Matthew Stafford, as he should have, in my opinion. But he had more votes than any other AFC player. And Bo Nix, Bronco fans like, dude, we're a fluke injury away from being in that Super Bowl last year. Look at this story we have. This is just the AFC. And that's all it needs to be. Mahomes in a neighborhood all by himself. Allen, Burrow, Lamar in a really affluent neighborhood, yes. And Bo Nix, Drake May, I'll throw in like a Trevor Lawrence, new money. Yuppies, right? They're in. They don't care. They're taking this. Josh Allen, Joe Burrow, Lamar's like, wait, we're in line after Mahomes here. One of us is going to win it if it's not Mahomes. Well, Bo Nix, Drake May, contraire. Trevor Lawrence, I mean, you don't even have time for like a C.J. Stroud who's won three playoff games, man. That's as many as Lamar. C.J. Stroud has a better career playoff record than Lamar. I know. He's 3-3. Lamar, 3-5. Justin Herbert's 0-3. I don't know what they're going to do there. There's a Harbaugh coaching, so I'll give them 10, 11 wins. That's what you do. They'll probably be there as a 6 or 7 if they're there at all. And Herbert will be an uphill swim. It's really hard to stack playoff wins, guys, when you're the 7 seed every year. Ask Packer fan. It's really hard. It's tough to go on the road and win playoff games. Really hard. And when you're the 7 seed or the 6 seed, you're like, dude, we got to go on the road 3 straight weeks just to get to the Super Bowl in this league. And if I'm going to the NFC quickly, that means I got to go to, at some point, I'm going to have to go to Seattle. At some point, I'm going to have to go to SoFi or Santa Clara and play a really good team. Or I'm going to go to Chicago and get the worst wind imaginable. That's not an easy road. You need home games. Look at Seattle. They've been to the Super Bowl 4 times. In the history of their 50-year franchise, the Seattle Seahawks have been the 1 seed 4 times. They've been to 4 Super Bowls all those years. Because when they have a good team and they have that crowd behind them, it's just a disaster for the opponent. I was at the Beastquake. I was at that game. I was a part of that earthquake. It was the craziest play in the crowd I've ever seen in a football game. Like, the crowd just kept cheering and didn't stop all through the timeout. I'm sorry, all through the extra point, all through the media timeout, all through the next kick. And when Drew Brees and the Saints actually had the ball for the next possession, people in that stadium were still up cheering the Beastquake. It was crazy. But yeah, you need home games, man. And yeah, perfect example. The Seahawks won that game. They were 7-9. And the Saints were a defending Super... No. That was 2010. Yeah. They were the defending Super Bowl champion, 12-4. The only reason they weren't home is that year Matt Ryan and the Falcons stole the one seed. They lost to the Giants or something. Anyway, yeah. 310-840-4910. Let's get to Massachusetts. Mr. Realistic is with us, you guys. Appreciate you holding, Mr. Realistic. You got the line on Westwood 1. What do you want to do with it, bud?
1: Well, you mentioned the Celtics. There were only 18, so that meant that the talent was more compressed, and those teams were loaded more than today, where you could have three stars and the rest are fill-in players. But I wanted to talk about Mr. Positive. Everyone I've talked to that has had an afterlife experience, if that's what you call it, has described it the same way. The tunnel, the white tunnel, and someone there waiting for them, and they are in no pain and feel warm and loved, because that's how I felt when they lost me at 5 years old. And I'm no longer afraid of dying. And when my father passed away, that thought comforted me, and I knew he was in a better place. But I will pray for Mr. Positive, even though I'm not religious, thank God. Thank you.
0: All right, nice little shot there. Good stuff, Mr. Realistic. I will say this, though. The argument, and I've heard this before, well, ball game, you idiot. When there's eight teams in the league, that means, yeah, there's only so many spots, so you have a better talent pool. That's not the case of the NBA in the 1960s. It wasn't the best talent pool because they didn't let the best talent play in their league. Okay? It was not the best. It was Willie Snowflake Johnson. The NBA during the 1960s, the percentage of African American players was roughly 20%. And that wasn't because they weren't good enough. And I think you know that, Mr. Realistic. So the NBA, what Bill Russell and those Celtics teams did was not, in my opinion, more impressive. It was amazing. They're the best dynasty ever. But you have to, at least for me, look at the product. Look at the era they were in. They were by far and away the best, no question. I love Bill Russell, man. I'm a Seattle guy. He lived in Seattle. I saw Bill Russell at a hardware store once, and I put all my stuff down, and I gave him a standing ovation in the parking lot with my buddy. I did. I used to work at a dry cleaner's in Seattle before I got in radio. Bill Russell was a customer at that dry cleaner. One time, his wife brought in his suit that he wore to the NBA All-Star Game in like 2002, 2003. Look it up. It was like a dark green suit. You see it there? I washed that. I love Bill Russell. But the NBA had eight teams then. That's it. You had two little series to win a title. You didn't have to go through four seven-game series. And, sorry, the league was 20% African-American. It was, like, not segregated, but it was unfair. They didn't let the best players play. 310-840-4910. But, yeah, back to that AFC real quick. And we'll put a bow on that sucker. I mean, it's a massive quarterback story this year in the AFC every single week, and all those teams play each other, man. Think about this. Patrick Mahomes will play Josh Allen, Bo Nix. He plays the entire NFC West. So Patrick Mahomes will play the dark side, Seattle. He'll play the Rams. He'll play the Niners. He'll play the Bills. He'll play the Bengals. Damn, man. Like, I'm sorry, Fernando Mendoza. Nice story. Number one pick. You're the Raiders. I get it. But I just don't know the network that gets the standalone game that wants to say, we'll do the Mendoza thing. There is one game. It's Raiders-Titans, Mendoza-Cam Ward. Like, I would be really interested in that. And I think my producer, Dalton, would agree with me. That's an easy sell, right? The last two.
2: It's got
0: number
2: juice.
0: One overall. It does. We'd watch that.
2: A lot of juice.
0: But I'd rather see Burrow versus Josh Allen. You know, on my Christmas day, I get Josh Allen versus Bo Nix, a rematch of last year's playoff game. I get the Rams Seahawks, which is the best game in the sport now. If you could go to one game outside of your favorite team just to see the best exhibition the NFL has to offer you, I think you're going to a Rams Seahawks game, dude. But I just love how the NFL, it just has this assault on holidays. So cool. I mean, sign me up. Like, I'm in. But they just go after these holidays, and then they, like, create them. Like the Thanksgiving Eve. That's going to be the thing now. Because there's going to be a big-time NFL game on that night. You're at the bars. You're partying with all the people you went to high school with because everybody's back in town, and the game is on. And that's going to be, you guys, that's going to be a kick-ass night. Thank you, NFL. Seriously, thanks, man. Like, you made that night way more enjoyable now. Are you kidding me? What else would have been on? To be honest, you know how they do that, you know, what is it, like 44 games in 44 days of football, whether it's either a major college game or an NFL? You know how they do that, Roadhouse? For like 44 straight days, you get that? What stopped that streak, Roadhouse, was Thanksgiving Eve. That's when the streak ended. There was not any football game on that night. Not even the Conference USA, who will play on any night. Not even the Sun Belt. Like, no game was on. That's what ended the consecutive days of football. Now the NFL's like, nobody's working that Wednesday night. Everybody's off. A lot of people don't even work that Wednesday. It's a travel day, whatever the hell. Yeah, let's throw a football game on there. Oh, yeah, and did you see which game they threw on there? Yeah. 310-840-4910. Get in on this. Let's get to the ATL. Jordan, the driver in Atlanta. He's live on Westwood One Sports Night. Jordan, what you got?
3: What's going on, ball game? How are you, sir?
0: Chilling. I was born in Atlanta, by the way, man. So let's bring it.
3: Oh, wow. I had no idea. One of the greatest cities in this country, the city built in a forest. I just wanted to chime in on this Bill Russell thing real quick. And I'll preface this by saying I do respect Bill Russell's legacy. He's a pioneer. He was a great leader, a great defensive player. But I hate to say it, but I got to be honest, ball game. He's the most overrated basketball player in the history of the NBA. And the reason why I say this is because if you take the 25 teams with the most Hall of Famers on it, all 13 teams Bill Russell played on are on that list. And yeah, like I said, great defender, great rebounder, but yeah, he wasn't even the best rebounder of his own era. Wilt Chamberlain was. And even though Bill was a great defender, Wilt averaged 30 points and 28 rebounds head-to-head against Bill Russell over 94 games. And one last thing I'll say about it is, out of all the guys that get in the GOAT conversation, Bill Russell is the only one that never carried his team on offense. The man averaged 15 points a game on 44% shooting for his career. And you can't say it was the time because Wilt put up monster numbers in that very same era. So, I got to say, I respect Bill Russell, but we got to stop putting him in the GOAT list. Everybody else who's in the conversation was the number one option and carried their team offensively. And Bill Russell was only the second leading scorer for one of 11 titles. Most of those championships, he was the fourth leading scorer or worse. Thank you, Johnny.
0: Thanks for, appreciate Jordan, the driver in Atlanta. Man, that's not a take you hear And that's why you listen to Westwood One Sports Night, by the way, Johnny Ballgame, your boy. I wasn't sure we were going down this rabbit hole. For me, and I wasn't alive in that era, I've studied the hell out of it. I've seen every documentary that they've had on Bill Russell, Red Auerbach, that Celtics. I love going down historical rabbit holes of the NBA. I've spent my life doing it. It's all I do. I was that geek in high school who organized the fantasy league and the NCAA tournament. Like, this is my life, man. I love this NBA. For my take, Red was way ahead of everybody else, and good for him. Like, he traded for Bill Russell because nobody else even cared or knew about him, and he just won a national championship at USF. Bill Russell didn't luck or walk into anything or was a product of good teammates around him. Nope. Those guys were good because they had Bill Russell. Bill Russell allowed them to score the points that they scored, and Bill Russell was just not a selfish player. That is a good, I guess that's a good point. He was, of all the best players ever conversation, he was not the first option scoring, okay? He was certainly what they did defensively. He invented the fast break, basically invented the rebound. He was a big man that could move. He wasn't some, you know, bless his heart, George Mikan stiff, who was a hell of a player too. The first great player in the league. But I don't think you can just automatically say, oh, they have all those titles, they're the best, Bill Russell, he's the best, they won all that, and compare that NBA to the 80s, 90s, or now. I think it's different. There's 8 teams in the league for most of that run, and then there was 10. And Red Auerbach was really good, man, he had them. He was better than all of them. Smoked those guys. Even when they got Wilt, it wasn't enough. Red smoked his ass too. And then he lit his cigar. Like, literally, smoked that ass. The guy would light up a cigar during a game when he felt it was over. That's so badass. So I don't want to take anything away from that dynasty. I mean, them and the Yankees in that era, they invented the sports dynasty. They did, and Bill Russell was their best player, even though he wasn't their leading scorer. And you ask any basketball historian who watched that era, you know, a lot of them will say, dude, it wasn't about the points with Russell and Wilt. I know we look at the box scores, and Wilt dominated the matchup. Russell's team usually won. You said they faced 90-something games. I'd love to know how many games Russell won, and that's all he cared about. And that's why people love him. And that laugh. Like I said, I've met Bill Russell. I've seen him. I gave him my own personal standing ovation. That's how much I respect that man. The crap he had to go through in a league that didn't want them. It was bull crap. And then they figured out they needed it. They needed to, yeah. But I did. I looked that up. I mean, the NBA in the 1960s was 80% white. It wasn't fair. They didn't take all the best players. So you can't say, well, they had an 18 league, so that means you knew you had all the best players. No, because it wasn't fair. They didn't let everybody play. We're going to get back to the calls. We'll stay in Chicago when we come back. I'm Johnny Ballgame. This is Westwood One Sports Night. You guys, download the Westwood One Sports app.
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11: 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Almost killed his wife. 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

0: Johnny Ball Game, Westwood One Sports Night. It's a Tupac Saturday. Now it's, I guess, a Tupac Sunday, too. Good stuff tonight, guys. 310-804-0410. Let's get back to the calls. I think we're going to Chicago first, and Diego, you're up, man. Diego, you're on Westwood One Sports Night. What you got, bud?
1: Hey, Johnny, I appreciate you taking my call. I just wanted to say, you said the NFL is attacking holidays, and I couldn't agree more. I mean, the Super Bowl next year is on Valentine's Day, and obviously, that's going to be a fun one. And in recent years, they've really been attacking Christmas, which, you know, used to be the NBA's day. And I feel like with the small but, like, kind of clear decline in interest in the NBA, whether you want to, you know, blame that on the lack of dynasties or the increase of threes being chucked up on every play recently, what do you think, like, the NFL just doing right that's making them grow while the NBA is starting to, like, lag behind?
0: Totally. Thanks for the call, Diego in Chicago. The NBA regular season sucks. And I think the NBA knows that. But there's not really anything they can do. But the playoffs are awesome. They make all their money and everybody loves the playoffs. Then they love NBA offseason. I swear, NBA offseason is like more interesting than the NBA regular season. And that's pathetic. But yeah, Christmas, NBA. Yeah, sure. If I didn't have any NFL, I'll dabble. I'll watch my team play, but I'm not really looking at the standings yet on Christmas, even though the league starts in mid-October now. I'm not really perusing standings in the NBA, really, until after March Madness, man. So if you give me the NFL option, yeah, dude, that's the filet over mac and cheese with hot dogs, which is terrific, too. But yeah. The NFL's like, no, we're just going to do this. And then the Black Friday. You know, you heard me say the Christmas lineup. It's insane. It's like the three best matchups you could have. Thanksgiving, almost just as good. Bears, Lions, thank you. Ben Johnson, love it. Eagles, Cowboys, yeah. Bills, Chiefs. Guys, that's Thanksgiving. No, I'm not going to eat that much turkey because I can't fall asleep. I got Josh Allen versus Patrick Mahomes over here, man. It's the only regular season game you get for them. You hope you get the rematch in the playoffs if Josh Allen can beat good teams to get there. But no, sorry, Grandma, I'm good. That's our Thanksgiving lineup? Get off it. Let's get to Dallas. Jeff, back to the phone calls. Jeff in Big D on Westwood One. Jeff, what do you know? What do you say?
2: Hey, I wanted to make two comments. Number one, the Celtics were not the first dynasty in professional sports. The Montreal Canadiens have been since the early 20s.
0: Good call.
2: They have 27 championships.
0: Good call.
2: Number two, Josh Allen might be 8-7 in the playoffs, but if he got the calls that Patrick Mahomes does, he'd be 10-5. Last year against the Broncos, I'm sorry, but that's a catch, not an interception. The Bills also got screwed by a similar call the year before that against the Chiefs when we made an interception. And very similar circumstances. Instead, they called it a catch inside the 10-yard line for the Chiefs. Not to mention, like, NFL dynasty is just weird. Josh outdueled Mahomes in that 13-second game. They had the lead with 13 seconds. If McDermott doesn't mess his pants and call the most conservative defense ever, the Chiefs don't go down the field and tie it up with 13 seconds. And then Josh never got a chance to touch the ball after that. I'm not denying Mahomes' greatness. But just because Josh hasn't won one yet doesn't mean he isn't great, too.
0: He's terrific. He's amazing. But Thank you for the call. And this is another big but, a juicy one. You kind of have to at least get to the Super Bowl to even be in that neighborhood of conversation, or I don't know what your legacy is. You're still a Hall of Famer, no question. Josh Allen's one of the best quarterbacks I've ever seen, man. Yes, by far. But I'll just say this. I never had to make those excuses for Tom Brady. I didn't make them for Montana either. I didn't make them for Peyton. I didn't make those excuses for John Albert Elway. You know, and those guys got there. Those guys won those games. Those guys beat their contemporaries. Ugh. Like, they did that, and we're just waiting for Josh to do it. He's lost to Burrow, and he's lost to Mahomes, and I know how close he's been. But that you, sorry, man. Like, I haven't had to say that for that other group, and that's why it's that other group, which Mahomes is in. I never had to make those excuses for Troy Aikman. Not that I'm saying Aikman is better than Josh Allen. I'm not. He might not be, but you didn't have to make excuses for those legends. I'll say this again. Fourth time I've said it tonight. If you tell me Buffalo's in the Super Bowl this year, I'll sign that right now. I would love to tell that story in these microphones all year. I'd love it. I'm a big fan of Khalil Shakir. He comes on our show that I'm a part of during the week where I work, not on the Sunday night show, and I love Shaq. And I want him in Buffalo to get that done. But Joe Brady's just better than Sean McDermott. Okay, I'll believe that, Bills Mafia. He better be, because if he's not as good as McDermott, or if he has to figure things out for a year or two and not quite get there because he's, whatever, not one of the best coaches in the league yet. Guys, in many, many cases, the teams in the Super Bowl have really good head coaches. Mike McDonald, Mike Vrabel, McVay, Andy Reid, Kyle Shanahan. Those are the guys in the Super Bowl. And yeah, there's the Zach Taylor. Cool. There's those. But dude, I mean, you takes a village, and Josh Allen, I hope, got that with Joe Brady because he needs it. And they've been so close. And maybe you believe in cosmic sports stuff and it's just Buffalo. Like, dang, man, you're right. The 13-second game, damn. But you might look at that as, oh, Josh, I look at that as Patrick Mahomes and Andy Reid's brilliance. They knew exactly what to call. They'd done that. That's what I took away from that. They were able to get a field goal in 13 seconds. They knew exactly what they were going to do. It was brilliant. So can I give them some credit, too? With 13 seconds for finding a way to get the damn ball in field goal range? Can I credit them? Or do I just have to say Buffalo got screwed? I want to credit them. I mean, Patrick Mahomes is the guy who's been to 4 Super Bowls in a 5-year span. And the Chiefs and the calls, I'm just not a blame the refs guy. I hope I never am. But I do understand what the Chiefs get all the calls guy. I do understand what he says and what he's believing. Because there's been a couple of times in that stadium, especially when they're playing the Bengals. Burrow's had them like twice. Once in the playoffs and once in the regular season. And you get, oh, the fourth down pass interference call. Whoa, the worst. So there is some of that, sure. It feels like the Chiefs have had a favorable whistle. But they've also had Andy Reid and Patrick Mahomes. Two of the best that have ever done it, what they do. 310-840-4910. Who wants to get in on this? I'm Johnny Ballgame. It's Westwood One Sports Night. You guys, download the Westwood One Sports app.
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2: Been waiting all night for this track. Goes without saying. I'll be back spitting into this microphone Sunday night. It's my usual shift on Westwood One, filling in for John Lund. I'm Johnny Ballgame. Appreciate you guys. We're going to start in the Bronx. Our boy Carter on hold, waiting patiently. And, you know, if we're going to go to the Bronx, I need, like, a Bronx attitude. I need a Bronx voice. I want a Bronx accent. I want a Bronx knowledgeable sports fan. Carter, are you that?
6: Bada bing, bada boom. It's your boy Carter with the truth and the most Bronx swagger that's ever swaggered on the airwaves. So yes, sir, Mr. Johnny Bing Bong, I got what you need.
2: What you got then? Bring it, Carter, in the Bronx for your old boy Johnny Ding Dong here.
6: Johnny Bing Bong. Johnny Bing Bong. Hey, I was just sitting here sucking on my Slim Jim and was listening to the show. And I heard something that you said about the NBA regular season, how it broke in beyond repair, foosball, if you will. And I was sitting there thinking, man, how do we fix it? And this idea comes from our tea and crumpet eating friends across the pond. What if the NBA adopted a relegation style system where, like, the last place teams from each conference at the end of the year when the regular playoffs are going on, we have a loser's bracket, a bracket of shame, if you will. And the losing last place team, they get relegated to the G League. Now, I know there will be lots of, you know, things to fix, a little bada bing, a little bada boom, but, like, how could we make that work? It's interesting, right? Or am I just crazy sucking on my Slim Jim like a madman?
2: Yeah, I mean, I can see it now. The Utah Jazz against the Sioux Falls Skyforce tonight. Like, nah, I don't know. I mean, thank you for the call, Carter, in the Bronx, but I guess it's as good as mine. I mean, how can you make the NBA regular season not suck? I don't know. They've tried so many things. The in-season tournament. I'm sorry. I can't get past the floors on that. Seriously. I think it's cheesy McGillicuddy with the floor design. It tells me it's like a Circus McGurkus thing. I'm not in. It gives me a headache. That I don't think has been a massive thing. Like, you ask me, your team wins NBA Cup. Like, can I go now? Like, what's next? Like, I don't care yet. Make that happen. And I don't know, the penalty system? Sure. The relegation owners aren't going to agree with that, but I know it's sports radio. We're talking. Guess this is as good as mine. 310-840-4910. I don't know. I think it might be too far gone, guys. I don't know. And trust me, I want the NBA to expand desperately. The worst moment of my life as a sports fan was the Seattle Supersonics moving to Oklahoma City. I was raised in Seattle, grew up there in the 80s and 90s, went to the Kingdome all the time, grew up 10 minutes from the Kingdome. I saw Griffey. I saw really bad Seahawks for many years. I saw Gary Payton throwing half-court alley-oop passes to the Rain Man. I saw it all. So I desperately want a team back in Seattle. They got a beautiful arena where the Kraken play. It's time. But at the same time, the NBA doesn't need more teams, dude. They already got a third of the league that is trying to manipulate its system. Like, we got dudes in the NBA. We got teams in the NBA that don't try. Like, I don't know what the hell we do with that. How do you make them? And now we're going to have two more teams? Again, like, I want it to happen. I need an NBA team again, dude. That sports town. It's a kick-ass sports town. I've always said Seattle is a fair-weather sports town. It is. But it's a badass fair-weather sports town. When the teams are good, it is a lot of fun. When they're not, no. It's not one of those towns. It's fair weather, but it's cool. But the NBA does not need to expand, dude. I don't think they need 32 teams. But again, I hope they'd go in that direction. I wanted to get back to something a little earlier we talked about. And this was with back to the NFL. If you just know me, Johnny Ballgame, and you haven't heard me a lot, I'm all about the league, man. Our shows, my shows, what we do, like, it's all a lot NFL. And you were talking about Bears fan was nervous about their schedule. And I am typically not a strength of schedule is a big thing, because this is the NFL. Dude, there's going to be five teams that we think will suck that are going to be really good. And there's going to be five teams that we think are going to be really good that won't. So strength of schedule, to me, I don't pay much attention to it. This year, the Bears have the number one opponent win percentage from last year, which gives them the toughest schedule in the league. And Bears fan, are you worried? Well, say this. Last year, you know what team had the toughest schedule in the league at this time of year? It was the Giants. They went 4-13. The year before, you know who had the toughest schedule in the league? It was the Browns. They went 3-14. The year before that, 2023, the Birds, the Eagles, toughest schedule in the league, didn't matter. They finished 11-6, lost in the wild card round. But how about even this? 2022, toughest schedule in the league was the Rams. Sean McVay, 5-12. It was the worst McVay year when they had the toughest schedule. Like, in most cases, if you go back the last 10 years, there's been two teams that have had a winning record with the so-called toughest schedule in the league. Two. One was the Steelers. You can guess what their record was in 2021. Yeah, 9-7-1, lost in the wild card. And like I just said, the Birds farting around in the wild card round and lost. Every other team the last 10 years that's had so-called the hardest schedule in the league has went under 500. I don't want to hop on that and be like, oh, Bears, you're screwed. Because I really don't believe in this. But that's the data. Bears fan, you have the right to be a little worried there. I'm not going to lie. If my team had that and I was looking at these stats, I'd be like, oh, man, wait, what? But those teams were bad anyway. The Giants, who knows? I'm Johnny Ballgame. Great stuff. We're going to go all morning long. And by the way, I'll be back, just a reminder, Sunday night at 9 p.m. Eastern. Huge shout out, Alex Teichert. You're awesome. Let's keep this going. Dalton, you Roadhouse son of a bitch. I love you. Let's keep this going. I'm Johnny Ballgame. Westwood One Sports Night. Download the Westwood One Sports app.
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26: 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Also fronted Velvet Revolver. Won 2 Grammys. Often did coke so he could drink more. 2 DUIs. 5 months in prison. Stints in rehab. OD'd on booze and drugs on a tour bus.
27: Half the man I used to be.
26: Scott Weiland. 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
26: James Hetfield, Metallica frontman. 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Canceled tour. 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Returned to rehab.
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26: Born Johnny Allen Hendricks in Seattle, Washington. 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Often became violent when drinking. Injured right hand. Infamous drunken jam with Jim Morrison. Later choked to death on his own vomit, mainly composed of red wine. Jimi Hendrix, dead at 27.
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26: Born Johnny Allen Hendrix in Seattle, Washington. Started playing the guitar at age 15. Pioneer of explosive electric possibilities, overdriven amplifiers, feedback, and distortion. Often became violent when drinking. Injured right hand. Infamous drunken jam with Jim Morrison. Later choked to death on his own vomit, mainly composed of red wine. Jimi Hendrix, dead at 27.
25: Don't let alcohol cut your story short. 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

0: Yep. I don't know if you're listening, Mr. Richie, but if you are, yeah. You and Tupac. That's all our listeners are going to hear tonight. We're going all night long till like 4 in the morning. And then I'm going to come back and do it all over again tomorrow night. I'm Johnny Ballgame filling in for our boy John Lund. I got Dalton producing from Double Deuce Studios. And we have Alex Tyshirt running our world famous Westwood One radio board. And we're going to get after it tonight. Hiring coaches, you wish there was a science to it, right? Especially in the NFL. You miss on coaches just like you miss on quarterbacks, players, anything. You just miss in this league. And it's not necessarily because you miss. It's because, well, maybe you consider this a miss, but other teams are just better than you. You can be a good team, but you're not good enough. And I think that's where the Cowboys have been in, I don't even know, since what, Chan Gailey took over for, was it Barry Switzer? My gosh, you got to go back. I mean, I think if we're living in a world now where Jaguars fan, he's not trading places right now with a Cowboy fan. He's not. If he would, you'd laugh at him. I mean, Bengal fan wouldn't trade rosters with you, Cowboy fan. Hell no. Burrow, Chase Brown has got Dexter. Hell no, they're not trading rosters with you. Dude, Cowboy fan, Commander fan isn't worried about you. They have way bigger problems than you. And I think it's, I hate this, but I just don't think Brian Schottenheimer is the guy. He seems like a wonderful dude. And I've actually had people tell me he is a really good coach, great with the run game. I've heard quarterbacks in the NFL have told me that, who've played for him. The players like playing, as far as I've heard, for Shoddy. But it feels like, and this is what Jerry Jones does. Like, he has a track record. He hires the old reliable. You know, Wade Phillips. Old Jason Garrett, you know, he brought him up, but he's old and reliable. He knows him. He's a member of the family. Old reliable. Mike McCarthy is the definition of old reliable. He won a Super Bowl. Yeah, well, how about this, Jerry? No coach that's ever won a Super Bowl has won a Super Bowl on another team. It's never happened. And I shocker, Mike McCarthy wasn't the one to do it. But Jerry Jones never goes after the whiz kid, right? Les Snead with the Rams in 16 hired Sean McVay. He was 32. One of the great hires in the history of this league. The 49ers, they got Kyle Shanahan. Whiz kid. They're in the playoffs and they're good. They're contenders every year. Cowboy fan, you would trade coaches with those two teams in an instant. Look who just won the Super Bowl. What'd they do? Yeah, they hired the defensive whiz kid. Youngest coach in the league last year, wasn't he? Or Kellen Moore, him, McVay, that's the list. I mean, Jerry Jones, he goes old reliable. How many old reliables win Super Bowls? What, Andy Reid? Okay, yeah. He's got the, third most wins of all time. And he got Mahomes. No, I mean, that's kind of an outlier and one of the great coaches of all time. Other than that, dude, we're seeing the whiz kids or whatever, the rolls of the dice. Nobody, very few, liked the Sirianni hire in Philly. Some still don't, okay? But he wins. He's went to Super Bowls. He won them their second. And it just feels like, old reliable. Brian Schottenheimer, he's been in the league for a long time, been an OC. He's waiting for this opportunity. Why is it Jerry Jones the one giving the old-time coordinator the opportunity? Hell no. I want the young dude, man. The workaholic young dude. No life, just film, just studying, just scheming. That's what I want. And I guarantee you, Seahawk fan, They love that hire. Maybe in the beginning you're like, well, okay, I know he did pretty well coordinating that Ravens defense, but the Ravens defense is always good. You think, okay, nope. He looks like he's one of the defensive masterminds of this era moving forward. And you're going to get to see the best of the best schematics, the best Mike McDonald against Sean McVay and or Kyle Shanahan. You get that all year. I love it, those three teams. 310-840-4910. My name's Johnny Ballgame. Get in on this. Let's get to Illinois. Anthony in Illinois. You're up next. Anthony, I need you to bring it, bud. What do you have?
1: All right, so I'm going to answer both your questions about the coach and the team. I think the team that's going to make the AFC Championship game is going to be my Buffalo Bills. Why? Because they finally are addressing the things they've been ignoring. That's wide receiver and defense with the additions of DJ Moore and Bradley Chubb. And for the head coach, I think it's going to be Joe Brady that's going to be the new guy. I think Brandon being cooked with hiring him because DJ Moore and Joe Brady were offensive coordinator and receiver when they were with the Panthers, when DJ Moore was putting back-to-back 1,000-yard seasons up.
0: That makes sense. I mean, I like a coordinator who's had success with a player at a prior stop, and then he goes out of his way or what else to bring him there. I like that move. Fantasy owners, too. I'm all in there. What was it about Sean McDermott where you're like, yeah, we're in a better position with Joe Brady than the last guy who got us to the playoffs, oh, I don't know, like 8 years in a row?
1: Oh, I was kind of mad they fired Sean McDermott. I liked McDermott, but this was kind of the year that you felt like if he didn't get the job done, he was going to be gone. But I'm just ready to move on to a new, fresh set of mindset and see what Joe Brady can do this year for us. And maybe he's the guy that brings us over the wall.
0: Yep. Yep. Thank you for the call, Anthony in Illinois. 310-840-4910. Good stuff. I heard a maybe in there. Anthony, I think I heard a hope in there. Hope and maybe. Uh-oh. Have those fill up in each hand. And that's going to be two full hands that aren't in a Super Bowl. But yeah, I'd love to see Buffalo finally do this. Do they have a tough schedule? Yes. Eighth hardest in the league as with opponent winning percentage of last year is concerned. So yeah, they have a tough schedule, but who cares, right? Like, is a Seahawk fan worried about a tough schedule? No. You're better than 30 teams in this league. Roll the dice, take your chances, quit being a scaredy cat, and go play football. Bring it. You know, you don't want to fart around with all these easy teams every week. Well, fool's gold, man. We see one or two of those teams every year in the NFL. They have this great regular season, and you're kind of like, hey, how'd that happen? And then they get to the playoffs, and you're like, oh, okay, yeah, thanks for playing. All right, that was one of those magical, you know, 14-3s, 13-4s, and you kind of knew. Or if you're a Lions fan, so sorry. You go 15-2, you get a bye week, and then you let the Commanders come in and beat you as the one seed, which might have closed the Super Bowl window. That was Ben Johnson's last game with him. Ah. And here's another thing, and I heard this before, another caller. You can't... Can you compare Joe Brady to Ben Johnson? Because Ben Johnson, when he got the gig, let's check in with the double deuce here with Dalton, our producer, real quick. Because when Ben Johnson got the Bears gig, it's like the whole league was like, oh, okay, yeah, that makes sense. Yeah, that's going to work. Okay, if it's not going to work here, I don't know how it's going to work. You know, and the Bears won the division. And the Lions finished last in the division. It just flipped, Dalton. I don't feel that this Joe Brady promotion, Joe Brady, is the sense of, oh, it's just going to work so well with Josh Allen. Oh, this is perfect. Are you there too, Dalton?
2: No, I don't think it's the same thing at all. Because, I mean, Ben Johnson was like clearly like, It had been a long time coming for him to get a head coaching job because he had done that well as a coordinator. I'm not saying Joe Brady's done bad as a coordinator. I'm just saying, like, he hasn't been this, oh, I can't, like, I can't wait for him to get a head coaching job because he's got something to show. I think people just feel this way because it's somebody new finally working with Josh Allen, and they just hope that maybe this is the thing that's going to break them through to that Super Bowl that they've been trying to get to. But I don't think it's the same thing at all. I really don't.
0: Yeah, 310-840-4910. I'm kind of with you there, Dalton. I mean, the other thing, too, with the coach hires, and, I mean, no coach has won a Super Bowl with the next team. No Super Bowl-winning coach has won a Super Bowl with the next team. And I tell you, any team who's ever hired a coach that's won a Super Bowl somewhere else, they are hiring that coach to do that again. And it has never happened. You're better trying to find the Ben Johnson whiz guy, whiz kid. Like, Ben Johnson was like, people would talk about a coordinator. That doesn't happen all that often in the NFL, but he'd be like, dude, did you see that play call? What, did you see what Detroit's doing? How hard they are to defend? And they have all these players, like, they hit on picks, and it was like, wow. 100%. All right, Ohio. Brandon in Ohio. I think I've talked to you before. Brandon in Ohio, you got the line again, man. What are you going to do with it, Brandon?
3: No, the reason I'm calling in, you said something that the Bengals fans would trade with the Cowboys fans, they say, any day of the week. I just don't believe it. I don't buy it. You have one of the worst centers in sports, one of the cheapest centers in sports, versus a team that will spend, and a team that actually has a defense compared to one of the worst defenses in the league. I don't. Can you tell me why you said that?
0: Yeah, 100%. Thank you for the call. 100%. Joe Burrow will just start there. He is the most valuable piece of any Cowboy and Bengal combined. If I put both those rosters in a room and I want one player, I think I'm picking Joe Burrow first. If I want two players, I think I'm picking Ja'Marr Chase second. And the Bengals defense, I know this probably sounds idiotic, but I really like what they did. I like Jonathan Allen. I like Dexter Lawrence. I like Boye Mafe. Like, I think they shored some stuff up, man. Like, Cowboys? Like, first off, one of the worst owners in sports. Were you talking about Jerry Jones? It sounded like you were talking about Mike Brown. Now, I'm not saying Mike Brown's good or anything, but my gosh, he's had more success than Jerry Jones had as of late. Like, he's been to a Super Bowl since the mid-90s. They've been to the playoffs way more than the Cowboys. All those Marvin Lewis years where the Bengals were going every year. That's what I'm saying. I know it sounds crazy, but a Bengal fan, I don't think is trading rosters with a Cowboy fan. What, receivers are, if anything, a push? And I would lean towards Chase and Higgins. But okay, you could say, well, no, CD and Pickens. Okay, fine. Maybe it's a push. You're going to argue Dak over Burrow? You can't. Running back, Chase Brown, I'd rather have than Javonte Williams. Okay, fine. Offensive line, maybe I lean towards Dallas, but dude, no. I want Burrow. Burrow is the difference, period. Like, right? Wouldn't you take the Bengals roster over a lot of teams because of Joe Burrow and his weapons? I mean, they were... Anyway, yeah, appreciate the call, though. 310-840-4910. That's why I said that. Let's get to Texas. Billy, you're next up. Billy in Texas. Tell me I'm wrong, Billy. What do you have?
4: No, I can't tell you you're wrong about that. I'm a big Cowboy fan, but I would trade our whole team for Burrow. No disrespect to any of our players. I was calling in about coaches. I've been a coach for most of my life, and you talk about guys that can pick coaches. Guys that can pick coaches are guys that support coaches with finances or whatever the situation may be. And you mentioned the Dallas Cowboys. We haven't been to the championship game in 30 years, and we're the Dallas Cowboys. That sounds arrogant, but it's realistic. It's like the New York Yankees or any of those guys, if they had a long period like that. And there's only one place to look, and you have to look at management and ownership. And, we're down here and just kind of switching a little bit, but we're down here like Texas Tech is the biggest, hottest thing on the scene in college sports. sports right now. They're winning everything because they got a booster that's paying more money than anyone. Coach McGuire, who was their coach 3 or 4 years ago, and he's their coach now, he didn't start remembering plays and how to coach people this year. No, he started having the best roster. And so the people that will empower their coaches with rosters and then organization, I'm not saying it's only about players, but it's mostly about players. Those are the ones that can pick the coaches. The ones that don't empower them and they don't commit to them, those are the ones that are always changing, like the Cowboys have been.
0: Thanks for the call. There's Mike in Dallas. Jason in Louisville. Jason, Louisville. What do you have, man? Welcome to the show, and hopefully I pronounced Louisville okay.
5: Hello. I guess it's 12 years okay. Calling for the fun of it. I just watch football for fun. I really don't know anything about the sport. Yeah, that's all.
0: Thanks for the call. And I don't know how the heck Jason in Louisville stumbled upon Westwood One Sports Radio, but that just shows the power of Westwood One. We're everywhere. WestwoodOneSports.com, SiriusXM 375, over, 300 affiliates in this wonderful country filled with sports radio badasses on this lineup? Hell yeah. 310-840-4910. I mean, Mike in Dallas, I thought, was much, much more realistic than Brandon in Ohio there. I mean, the proof's right there. Guys, every single NFL team has changed general manager multiple times since 1993. There's one team that's had the same general manager since 1993. Them Cowboys. Jerry Jones, he made himself the manager when Jimmy left. Jimmy Johnson was probably the greatest evaluator of talent maybe I've seen in this league. For reals, man. Jimmy could pick him. He did it in college too. He knew the muscle, man. Jimmy could find the players, and he found the right players, not just physically, but mentally. And Jerry, bless his heart, he's never had that. And he's wanted it. And it was so stupid that those two guys couldn't, we all know the history, but those two guys couldn't just be like, okay, we're both going to get credit here. Because I think the Jimmy Cowboys could have done what the Belichick Patriots did, which be good for like 20 years, man. Like the Niners from Bill Walsh to George Seifert. They were good for like 16 straight years, dude. I think the Jimmy Cowboys would have done that. They wouldn't have passed on Randy Moss in 98. I'll tell you that much. And they would have put him with Michael Irvin. It would have been the perfect person for Irvin's career, just like it was for Chris Carter. It'll extend his career, give him single coverage for the next 5 years. The playmaker would have had it too. It would have been the coolest thing ever, Randy Moss wearing that uniform. It was there. They passed on him. Jimmy wouldn't have. But hell, Jimmy wouldn't even have had that pick. They would have been picking 31st or 32nd in that draft, and they probably would have won. But that's where I am with the Cowboys, man. I'd love to see them be better. But are you crazy? Like, you think you can bring this Cowboy team into Seattle and face the dark side? And get their ass kicked, man. 310-840-4910. Get in on this. I'm Johnny Ballgame, Westwood One Sports. 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

0: The shift opened up. Johnny, ball game. Do you want it? I'm always the guy that says yes, as is my producer, Will Dalton, Mr. Double Deuce over there, Roadhouse. We said it earlier, like, dude, we worked together several times filling in on shifts, and it's good to work with you again. And I'm looking forward to talking some NFL with you here, Dalton, because you got some questions for me, don't you?
1: I do. We've got a list of teams here. We want to see if they're going to be better or are they going to be worse than what they did last year. So we'll just start right at the top with a team that went to the Super Bowl, didn't win it, the New England Patriots at 14-3 last year. Do they get better? Do they get worse this year?
0: Well, that's a tough one because I could say they're better, but they're not going to win 14 games, right? But I'll just flat out say they're going to get worse. There's so many Super Bowl participants that, man, they kind of faded away after they got to the one game. And I'll even throw the Bengals there. Been talking about them all night. You know, they reach it in 21 and they're all of a sudden it's 26 and they haven't been back. You have to love what the Patriots are doing because they play defense and they play it well. And that's going to keep them in games. And Miami and the Jets, guys, those are gimmies, dude. You better get four wins there. You split with the Bills, and you're like 5-1 in your conference. Go 500 out of your conference. Maybe you have a shot, but I'm going to say worse. The Patriots will be worse. I think Buffalo's going to win the division, and I don't think there's a lot of pushback on that. But, hey, I don't want to discredit the Patriots, man. Man, that was a hell of a run they had last year.
1: All right, let's go to the San Francisco 49ers. 12-5, got smoked in the divisional round by the Seahawks. What do they do this year?
0: Yeah, I felt so bad. You know, that was like Cousin Eddie in the RV pulling up to the Griswolds on Christmas vacation. Hey, we rode into town on fumes, Clark. Like, that's where the Niners showed up to Seattle last year in the divisional round. They basically showed up. Now that there's an RV. Don't you go falling in love with it. We're taking it when we leave here next month, Clark. Not that, but dude, I just, how about this for Niner fan? And I'm sorry, Bang Bang, but think about this. The Niners have to play in Mexico, and then the following week, they host Seattle. They play the Vikings in Mexico, and then they go home the next week to play Seattle. Well, Seattle that week has a bye. Seattle has a bye before they have to take the Frisco trip. That's tough, man, but I'm going to say the Niners are going to be better. First off, I don't know if you know this, but the Niners have more money to spend right now than any other team. There still might be that player that they go out for, and I just can't see them getting ravaged with injuries the way they did last year, unless it's a Christian McCaffrey injury. That won't surprise me. But, dude, I think the Niners will be better this year because I look at them last year. You know, they rode into town on fumes there in the end, and they were still winning playoff games.
1: All right, let's go to the Jacksonville Jaguars. 13-4 last year, lost in the wild card, missed the playoffs the 2 years prior. Feels like the clock could be ticking maybe on Trevor Lawrence. What do they do this year? It's a big year for them.
0: Dalton, this is a sneaky division. You heard me say earlier the Colts were 8-2. Before the Daniel Jones injury last year. The Texans, I can't believe I'm saying this, but sorry, Cowboy fan in that state. The Texans are annual playoff participants. And then the Jags, wow. Like, that's it. All of a sudden, a sneaky, respectable division. I think the Jaguars filled with talent. I'd love to see Travis Hunter make some type of impact. We'll see if they can get better at receiver. I think they will. And I didn't think they were bad there last year. They lose ETN. We'll see what happens there. If Lawrence takes that next step, they're right in the mix. But I'm going to say they're going to be worse. Dude, I don't think you just run out there and put 13 wins on the Jaguars. Not ever. And I think their division is better than people think, man.
1: All right, the Bears. They took a real step last year, lost in the divisional against the Rams in OT.

0: They got a tough schedule this year. Do they take another step this year, or do they regress?
1: Feel sorry for Bears fan, but the issue is, dude, beat Carolina week one, beat Minnesota in Chicago week two, whatever, Philly's a coin flip, beat the freaking Jets, and you can kind of start this thing on a positive note, because you're right. The Bears' schedule, when it kicks in, it is a nightmare, man. They play good teams almost every single week for a long stretch. But, hey, good teams beat good teams. I'm in with the Bears. I think they're going to be better, even though their schedule is worse. They might not win more games, but I think all in all, year two with Ben Johnson, I think they're going to be scarier. I think Caleb Williams is going to be better. And for that, I'm going to say the team is going to be better. Roadhouse Dalton, I know the schedule's tough, but a lot of times, guys, what looks like a tough schedule gets real easy when a quarterback or two gets hurt on your path, and all of a sudden you're facing some fart knocker backup. And that happens in this league all the time. I think the Bears are going to be better, Roadhouse.
0: All right, let's go to the Broncos, because some could say that if Bo Nix plays in that AFC title game, they go to the Super Bowl, not the Patriots. What do the Bo Nix and the Broncos do this year?
1: Yeah, I think they do. I think they probably would have. They were at home, and my gosh, poor Sean Payton. He just can't get back to a Super Bowl. The pass interference bullcrap against the Rams, right? The Minneapolis miracle against the Vikings, and Bo Nix getting injured, man. Oh, help put Sean Payton from winning that or getting back to the Super Bowl or being the first to ever do it. Guys, if Sean Payton wins a Super Bowl in Denver and I give them a chance, he's the first coach to ever win a Super Bowl with two franchises. He's probably already going to Canton, but that certainly cements him in another neighborhood. They hit on Bo Nix. Their defense plays lights out. I don't love the running game in Denver, but I trust Sean Payton. I mean, what? He was going to Super Bowls with Pierre Thomas leading the way. Like, I just think it's more on scheme than the guy's name on the back of the jersey. You know what? I'm going to say they're going to be worse. I'm sorry, guys, but that's only because I think the AFC is going to be better. I don't think Mahomes is going to get hurt and kind of bow out of the race. Denver's good, and they have a shot, and I won't be shocked if they go to the Super Bowl. But I don't know if they command that division the way they did last year. Matter of fact, Dalton, I don't think they're going to command the division at all this year. They'll be in the mix, but I'm not going to be shocked if Denver is in the wild card round and Kansas City wins that division again.
0: The LA Rams went to the NFC title game, came up just short late in that game against Seattle, who would win it all. Matt Stafford, he's got just a couple more shots at this. Rams are the betting favorite in Vegas to win it all this year. Are they? Are they going to take that final step? What do they do?
1: Oh, Dalton. They're a muffed punt away from potentially being in the Super Bowl. Yeah. That's where that game flipped, man. The 53rd best player on the roster messed it all up for McVay, and he muffed a stupid punt. That game could be different. I don't want to take anything away from Seattle because those were the best two teams in the league last year. Sure, I'll say the Rams will be right where they are. I'll just say they'll be a little bit better. I'll say they'll win 13 games, not the 12 they won last year. And to be honest, if I was an owner and I had more money than I knew what to do with, I would be the first owner to step up and pay a head coach crazy, crazy, crazy money. Because I'll tell you this, I think Sean McVay is worth more than what they're paying Matthew Stafford. And Matthew Stafford's making, what, $40 million? I'd rather give that to McVay. I think he's the best coach in the league, Sean McVay, and they're always going to be in the mix. And I think the Rams will be better than they were last year. And heck yeah, man, a lot of people are going to pick them to go to the Super Bowl, and rightfully so.
0: All right, so there's this weird cycle with the Pittsburgh Steelers. So 10-7 last year lost in the wild card game. They've done that the last 3 years. Something's got to give here one way or another. Do they take a step forward or back?
1: Roadhouse. They're out of here. They are 86th, quicker than your next roundhouse kick to somebody in the double deuce, man. I'm not going to buy that this version of Mike McCarthy and Aaron Rodgers can even come close to messing around with the teams we're talking about here, man. You know, real life quarterbacks like a Mahomes, like a Knicks, even a Trevor Lawrence. I don't think I can bring this Aaron Rodgers to that party. I mean, I would be shocked. Rico Dowdle, you mentioned. Okay, I like him. TK Metcalf, when's he going to get in his own way again? You don't trust him. So, no, I think Pittsburgh's going to be worse this year, guys. And I think, look, I get it, Steeler fan. You're done with Mike Tomlin. You didn't want the scenario that Dalton just introduced. This is who you are. You're 10-7. You show up to the playoffs, and you look like you have no business being there, right? But I don't think it's going to get any better with Mike McCarthy. But I understand, Steeler fan, it wasn't going to be Tomlin anymore. And we'll see the effects of that. Or I could be wrong. And the Steelers are a bitching team next year. Dalton, I don't see it, man. I don't see it in Pittsburgh.
0: All right, last one. The Super Bowl champs, the Seattle Seahawks. There's only one direction. They're at the top of the heap. There's only one direction they can go, right?
1: Wow. You know what? Sometimes you can say, okay, they're going to be better. And in Seattle, can you say, well, they lost K-9. They draft Jadarian Price. They have Zach Charbonnet. You know, they bring in this season a couple of DBs. They signed Dante Fowler. They didn't lose anybody really of significance. Reek Woolen was almost more of a problem than he was a helper last year. He had some massive mistakes. Josh Jobe they brought back. Look, they'll be, man, I almost want to say they're going to be better because I like the roster and I like another year in this system. And I don't know if the league has figured out this system yet, but they got the best front four in the conference, I think. Leonard Williams, Byron Murphy, Jaron Reed, Tank Lawrence, Dante Fowler to that mix as a situational pass rusher, all pro in Ernest Jones, all pro in Nick Emenwori, all pro in Devin Witherspoon. I mean, they're loaded, guys. But you're right. That means they're going to win the Super Bowl again if they're going to be better. So I'm not going to go there. I'm not going to predict a repeat Super Bowl champion. You just don't do that. Something will get in the way, or it won't, and they'll really be on a run. Good stuff, Dalton.
0: Not bad. Not bad at all.
1: Yeah. 310-840-4910. Anything you want to add, we're taking calls and we're taking them all night long. 310-840-4910. I'm Johnny Ballgame on Westwood One Sports Night. 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

0: on Westwood One Sports Night. God, we got a game seven tomorrow, or today, for that matter. Cleveland at Detroit. Are you going like old school game seven thoughts where like 75% of the time the home team wins and it's in many cases kind of an easy peasy? Or do you think they're going to get pushed by Cleveland? Who you got on that game seven? We'll talk about that as we keep going on strong on Westwood One Sports Night as well. 310-840-4910. My producer, our producer, Will Dalton, Mr. Baseball Guy, loves baseball. He's from the Carolinas, so he loves his baseball out there. Played a little college ball, he did. Dalton, are you into the Savannah banana thing at all? The craze of banana ball? You in?
1: I haven't really gotten into it. I haven't explored it. I'm not anti-banana ball. I don't know. I haven't taken the time to dive into it. But, I mean, I know they're popping. I know they're popular. People love it.
0: How about this? Could I sell you on something? And I think we're going to get this 100% because I think it would be better, or I think it could be different. And sometimes different isn't necessarily better, but you can sell it. And my gosh, we love football in this country, and it's not even close what the most popular sport is. It's ridiculous. But how about banana football? Like, I'm seriously, they would pack that place. I'm talking flea flickers. I'm talking double reverses. I'm talking the most badass trick plays you'll ever see. I'm talking, you know, deep balls, well, everything. Like, all the cool elements of football. I can imagine the uniforms, if they did make it like the bananas, or if it's going to be another company, that type of deal. But banana football, I mean, I can see it now. I mean, I almost have this element, this circus McGurkus, but dude, you wouldn't see a lot of, you know, draw plays. You wouldn't see a lot of power running, but the talent is out there. You could find the football players at a very high level like they do for banana ball. And obviously you put in all the circus stuff. I could see it right now. You guys, end zone celebrations would be insane in banana football. Anytime there's a score, they would break out into like cabaret or something. Seriously. I mean, they do that with baseball. In baseball, you're not supposed to celebrate, right? They don't do any of that. Football, all the celebrations, the end zone celebrations, the end zone dances, the spiking of the ball. You would just take banana ball and apply it with football. 310-840-4910. Would you be more interested in that than banana baseball? Banana ball. I can't imagine. I don't get the banana ball. And that's okay. I don't have to. It's successful. It's badass. It works. And you know what? It's crazy, but they outdraw Major League Baseball. And it's a circus McGurkus of baseball. And the people love it. Okay, it works. But I don't love it. I wouldn't watch a game on television. I'd probably go to the event. But I wouldn't watch a game, I don't think. Banana ball. But football, I would be intrigued as all hell. You know, look at all the stadiums. They're selling out these stadiums for baseball. Would football catch on more? I mean, you don't really have to do much to think football's going to beat baseball at, I don't know, just about anything as far as fans go. Are you buying this at all, Roadhouse Dalton? Banana ball,
1: yeah,
0: football would work?
1: I could see it because, I mean, one of the things they do with banana ball is they'll bring, like, legends out, like OG, like Shane Victorino is out there, Ryan Howard was out there. One, like, they bring legends out every time. So imagine, like, I don't know, Randy Moss coming out, OBJ coming out, Chad Ochocinco, get Tom Brady out there to throw it around. Like, you could get some legendary players out there that could add to it. Now, the physicality might be a problem for some of those OG guys, maybe. So you might have to work around that and figure it out. But I think it could work. I really do.
0: The physicality is where I am too. Like, how physical would be banana football be? Like, could you have the bone crushing hits? I mean, you can't have targeting and that crap. I totally get that. But could you be, like, could quarterbacks of the banana ball league, could they be a little more under fire of getting hit rather than the NFL when you touch them here and there is going to draw the flag? I mean, it would be interesting. I mean, banana ball for football, the referees would be all over the place too. It's almost like a WWE spin, right? It's a show. It's an act. It's theater. But they use sports to present it. They know, essentially, I mean, they don't know the outcome of the game, but they know their routines. They know at the, you know, mark of the third inning, they're going to do this dance. They know at the top of the fifth, they stop the game and they bring out the water hose and they squirt people in the stands. Like, they have that all mapped out, just like we do on this show. But I think for football, it's just, I don't know. You guys, I want to know. 310-840-4910. Would you be more interested in banana football? Savannah Bananas, I'm sure there's a ton of you guys listening right now going, dude, I've went. It was awesome. We're going to go next time. I mean, they massively sell out. Like, it's not even close. You know, it doesn't even matter the venue. They just sell the hell out wherever they go. I don't know. I think a football spin would be badass. 310-840-4910. We're going to Wisconsin. Nathan in Wisconsin, you're first up. What's you got? What you got, Nathan? Bring it.
2: Hey, yeah, I mean, I don't know how good a banana ball football would be. I mean, I think part of the thing with football, with the NFL and college, is that it's more of like a serious thing. I think with baseball, it presents a better opportunity because it's, you know, a lot of people don't really like baseball. It's going to the park day, so you might as well make it a big circus, you know.
0: I mean, like, you make a good point there.
2: Yeah, I don't know. I mean, it'd be fun to see, but I don't know. But I think the Pistons will take care of business. But, yeah, I don't know. As far as the NBA goes, I think it's OKC versus Spurs is going to be the one thing that decides the finals. Or I think that winner's going to win, so.
0: Appreciate the call, Nathan, in Wisconsin. I just, like, how many games are you guys giving the Spurs? And is there anybody actually out there that's saying they're going to beat OKC four times and you have the Spurs winning the series? I think the only team that beats OKC is OKC. And I asked this question last week on my Sunday night time slot, which is my usual Westwood One time slot. I said, what's the percentage that they're the first team to ever go 16-0, sweep through the playoffs? They're halfway there. Now, I don't think they're going to sweep San Antonio. I don't. But I'm not going to wake up surprised like my face is sewed to the carpet if they're not. I'm not going to be shocked. What I see with OKC defensively, they put that offense in an uphill swim like the whole game. And you're swimming uphill. At some point, dude, you're going to give. And at some point, those teams give against OKC. And then OKC just does what they do. They go on this run. It's one big fast break. They don't kill you with threes. They kill you with twos and free throws in defense. And they murder face you. Murder face you. I think there's a pretty good shot. I don't think, I mean, I'll give the Spurs one. Maybe I could listen to two. Maybe. What's a good CFP? 12, 16, 24? Phone lines open. 310-840-4910. I'm Johnny Ballgame. It's Westwood One Sports Night, guys. Download the Westwood One Sports app.
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7: 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Blows over with a 0.18% blood alcohol level. 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
13: McCartney goes west to sign another deal with Premier Smith. 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I'm Rob Snow.
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13: Waiting on the details. Prime Minister Mark Carney is in Calgary today, and in about 90 minutes from now, he will be seen alongside the Premier of Alberta, Danielle Smith. The two will participate in a signing ceremony involving an agreement on the industrial carbon tax, carbon capture and storage, and a new pipeline from Alberta to British Columbia. The deal has been in the works for many months now, and in the lead up to today's announcement, the Prime Minister has largely been mum on the finer details, but did speak this week about what it will take for a pipeline project to get going.
14: The MOU and the intention of the MOU has been that Alberta would advance, that there will be a private sector proponent for the pipeline, that the federal government has, well, I shouldn't say the federal government, it's an agreement, so we all agree on this, that there are multiple preconditions for that pipeline moving forward. It includes strengthening the carbon market, it includes the methane regulations that the minister helped put in place and have been put in place now. It includes very much the Pathways project moving forward, no pathways, no pipelines, so all those elements moving forward. But we're making progress, and it's a private sector proponent. Obviously, you can't designate something which has not yet been fully proposed. So that's why I chose carefully the word advancing as opposed to concluding.
13: The Pathways project is the massive carbon and capture storage project. It involves the six largest oil sands producers and includes a 400-kilometer carbon pipeline from Fort McMurray to a storage hub near Cold Lake. The cost of that project is estimated to be as much as $20 billion. There are hopes it could start operating by the year 2030. Ahead of today's announcement, the federal energy minister, Tim Hodgson, was in BC, where a new pipeline project is not popular with that province's NDP government. He said the agreement between Ottawa and Alberta, though, is about much more than a pipeline.
15: The MOU involves many. It's a comprehensive package. It's around how Alberta and the federal government move forward together in building interties between Alberta and the rest of Canada. It's around how Alberta grows its renewables. It's around how Alberta integrates nuclear into its economy and shares that power with other provinces like British Columbia. It's about how Alberta builds the largest carbon capture and storage project in the world, which will create, will be the first time a country completely changes the carbon intensity of a whole industry and creates a new industry that we can export around the world. And if there are a number of prerequisites laid out in the MOU that are met, it then talks about a pipeline. So it talks about a lot more. It's a comprehensive vision. It's about how Alberta moves forward and Canada moves forward together in shared prosperity.
13: BC Premier David Eby has always called the idea of another pipeline to the BC coast a fake project that his government is against. Yesterday, Premier Eby said he hopes to speak with the Prime Minister next week about the pipeline project.
16: I am hopeful to be able to meet with him again next week to follow up. We're reviewing the details the Prime Minister has provided about what's in the MOU in terms of implications for British Columbia, the most significant of which relate to the carbon tax. We'll be able to speak a little bit more comprehensively to it at that point. But I will say, here today, we're talking about a group of international companies that are investing hundreds of millions of dollars, progressing towards a final investment decision on a major project that will have a material impact on Canada's GDP and on prosperity for British Columbians, high-paying jobs, revenue to pay for public services, and other opportunities. These are the kinds of indicators that one would typically look for in a major project. We have 35 of these. They are worth in excess of $88 billion, not including LNG Canada Phase 2. And from our perspective, there is an opportunity for the federal government to work as closely with us on these projects as they work with the government of Alberta on Premier Smith's proposed pipeline, which has yet to have a proponent or a route.
13: The Prime Minister's arrival in Alberta highlights what has already been an eventful week in that province, with an Alberta judge tossing out a separatist group's petition that could have led to a referendum this fall on the question of Alberta remaining in Canada. This week, Premier Smith vowed to appeal that ruling. The Prime Minister was asked about it and suggested announcements like today's show why Canada can work for Alberta.
14: My role and the role of the federal government is, and we're pursuing this, is to practice cooperative federalism, to work with the provinces, work with the territories, work with Indigenous Canadians, and get things done on behalf of all Canadians. That's what we're doing with the province of Alberta. As someone who was raised in Alberta, proud Albertan, I view that very much the best place for Alberta is in Canada, and certainly a Canada that works, which is what we're pursuing. And I think the evidence, well, others will judge, but we're making that progress on behalf of Albertans. But by making Alberta stronger, we're making all of Canada stronger.
13: Among the other items that are expected to be part of today's signing ceremony is a long-awaited agreement on the industrial carbon tax. That's at $95 a ton in Alberta. Under the Trudeau government, it was supposed to hit $170 a ton by the year 2030. Now the top line is $130 a ton, according to reports, not to be hit until the year 2040. Speaking last week in Ottawa, after meeting with Prime Minister Carney, Premier Smith suggested there's been a breakthrough.
17: The Prime Minister and I both went into the discussions not looking for a compromise, but looking for a win-win. And I think we have to level set on where we were. As I mentioned, we were looking at a $170 carbon price by 2030, which was completely unachievable. We were looking at emissions caps that would have shut in production. We were looking at net zero power regs, which would have prevented any investment in our natural gas power grid and impaired our ability to attract investment for AI data centers. So we have already seen a number of win-wins by seeing many of those laws addressed. When it comes to the time frame, again, it's just one of those judgment calls. We had differences of opinion about how quickly we could move and the impact that it would have on the energy sector, and we found that we got closer today.
13: This signing ceremony is supposed to begin at 11:35 Calgary time. It's not clear right now if the Prime Minister and the Premier will take some questions at that time before they go behind closed doors for a one-on-one meeting. The Prime Minister's office says Mark Carney will meet the news media for a Q&A at 1:25 Calgary time, 3:25 in the Eastern time zone. I'm Rob Snow. This is Now You Know. This is News Radio.

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1: Your Kitchener Rangers are heading west, going head to head with the best teams in junior hockey. They got one. Now it's time to claim another.
0: He scores!
1: The 2026 Memorial Cup, presented by Kubota. 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You'll hear it right here on 570 News Radio.
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19: 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Hi there.
20: Hey, Rob. How are you?
19: Yeah, I'm very good. How are you, Barry?
20: Great. We're ending into a beautiful, sunny, warm Tulip Festival weekend. So pretty good mood.
19: That's right. Yeah. Yeah. Yeah. The weather's splendid in your nation's capital. It has been weeks, Barry, since Doug Ford announced his government would buy a private jet for $28 million and then wasn't going to buy a private jet just days later. That plan was quickly shelved after it was dubbed the gravy plane. The story is still making headlines 3 weeks later. There's a story in the news media today, but between the time they bought the jet and returned it to Bombardier, it cost the taxpayers $200,000. It's also showing up in the polls. It has hurt Doug Ford in the polls. That is very clear. Do you think that that private jet purchase, the gravy plane, marked some kind of tipping point for voters in their views of Doug Ford in Ontario? What do you think?
20: Oh, I believe it is a tipping point. I believe it was directly hitting the brand of Doug Ford. You know, the down-to-earth, every man, the guy that we can relate to, he relates to us. He's not fancy. He's not looking for special things. He's your guy. And boy, he blew that up. So it's such an elitist thing to do. Everybody will remember, you know, the private jet. There's all kinds of public policy, blah, blah stuff that people, it's hard to follow, but everybody will remember. And of course, the Liberals and NDP in Ontario won't let them forget the private jet fiasco. It is a fiasco.
19: Yeah, I remember Conrad Wynn, the political scientist from Carleton University, ex of Compass Research, founded Compass Research, used to say, you can tell the taxpayers, the government blew $1 billion and it'll go in one ear and out the other. Tell them that a politician got tickets in a private suite to a playoff hockey game. They'll ride in the streets or something like that. You know, I think that's the case here. People can relate to Doug Ford has a private jet, flies in a private jet, and I don't. Doug Ford running huge deficits? Nah, who cares? Everybody runs big deficits.
20: Yeah.
19: But Doug Ford in a private jet, people can relate to that. And that's the problem here, isn't it?
20: Well, it's like Justin Trudeau. He never overcame the Aga Khan Christmas vacation. I mean, he just didn't. He dragged it out for a year. You know, inquiry, wouldn't apologize. How to not handle an issue 101. And I think that Doug Ford didn't handle this one well. If he had actually apologized, listen, it was definitely a mistake, and I deeply apologize. No, he was blaming all flying some milk, you know, bucket plane, and you know, that's oh right. my, why don't you just
19: puddle
20: whine?
19: Jumper.
20: You know?
19: I guess I'll have to use the OPP's puddle jumper then, yeah, you know, stuff like that.
20: I mean, really, that was, I can't believe it. This is why I believe he actually won't be running again. I'm pretty convinced he won't be, but he's going to play out his premiership as long as he can before they have a leadership. I can't imagine him running again. I really think that.
19: Do you think this is that damaging that it may have sealed his fate?
20: Well, sealed his fate is better than the whole thing. I mean, he's got lots of things, you know. I will say, you know, the problem when you're a leader is that all problems accumulate, right? You know, successes come and go, but problems accumulate. And that's what's happening here. It's accumulating with him. And look, you know, is it recoverable? Of course, everything may well be recoverable. Sure. But to me, the signs are, you know what, it'd be hard to do this again. So, you know, it won't be the only reason, but it's the most memorable reason.
19: Yeah. I mean, they were hoping that this would be in the news for a few days. Okay, we heard you. You don't like the private plane. We took it back. We didn't lose any money. Three weeks later, it's still in the news.
20: Yeah.
19: It's like drip, drip, drip, drip.
20: Steady drip. You got it. That's what's going on.
19: Yeah. All right. When we come back, Dunkin' Donuts. Used to be in Canada, left Canada, and now it plans to come back to Canada in a big, big way. But can it really challenge Tim Hortons? We'll ask Barry McLaughlin when we come back. I'm Rob Snow. This is Now You Know. This is News Radio.

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17: Back with Barry McLaughlin, the president of TLC, Transformational Leadership Consultants. Dunkin' is coming into Canada again. Dunkin' Donuts making a big move into this country with plans to open hundreds of locations over the next few years, it says. But what do you think the chances are, Barry, that Dunkin' could actually challenge Tim Hortons?
18: Well, that is quite a challenge to take on. You know, Tim Hortons, as we know, is Canada's emblematic symbol of all good that is Canadian. They're deeply rooted in all communities, helping hockey and baseball and all kinds of things. So they're a tough ones to pull off. However, because they've been around a long time now, they're always trying to find ways to freshen the brand. You got to try to do that in business. Same old, a lot of times. It can be vulnerable to a really sharp and focused competitor. Now, the advantage here for Tim is that really Dunkin' Donuts is really quintessentially American. They are America's corner donut shop, and
17: America runs on Dunkin', Barry. America runs on Dunkin'. Right?
18: So they have to find a way to connect the dots to Canada, because right now we at the worst time for them. They're very American, and they need to find a way. It's got to be Dunkin' Donuts Canada. It's got to be Canada's Dunkin' Donuts. They got to have really top, like Tim says, Ryan Reynolds. Now, who are they going to get that Canadians look up to, admire? You got to find spokespersons like that. It's a heck of a challenge. I don't think it'll be a mass input. I think they'll pick and choose their spots, as you hear them doing. They'll pick some key things in Toronto. They'll have to roll this out very, very carefully.
17: Okay. We have about 2 minutes left here. So in about an hour from now, it's Prime Minister Carney and Alberta Premier Danielle Smith in the spotlight with a signing ceremony on energy policy again. But it's been quite a week for Alberta Premier Danielle Smith, and she finds herself kind of between a rock and a hard place. She wants to not be seen as a separatist leader, but really wants to have, by the sounds of it, a referendum on the issue. Well, what do you think about the predicament the Premier of Alberta is in?
18: Well, she's put herself in one. I mean, she's advocating a sovereign Alberta within a united Canada. I mean, that's right out of René Lévesque's playbook right there. She's fighting back against the Alberta Court of King's Bench ruling that said they breached their duty to consult Indigenous people. That's not a minor point. They've got 300,000 plus signatures, but really there's no, it really imploded with this. How they get it back on track will be quite the thing. She's really, maybe she's not advocating separation, but she's done a lot of things to lower the threshold for these petitions, really made the rhetoric normal, gave oxygen to the movement. So really, she's made it legally and in every other way permissible to entertain actively the concept of separation. But 2-to-1 Albertans, by 2-to-1 ratio, Albertans think it's negative and don't want it. So they think that she is in effect becoming an advocate for it. So this could be very, very damaging. It's reignited Jason Kenney's career. Naheed Benchi is suddenly there. I don't think this was a great idea of hers. She should take it as a win that the court has disallowed this, and maybe she ought to just let it all die down, because she's getting Mark Carney to go out there. They're going to construct the pipeline issues, all the issues on carbon pricing. She's getting her way on core issues. Actually, that's what Albertans really care about, and she's got to stick to that. I think this other stuff gets her, she's satisfying the base, but she won't satisfy the full electorate with that.
17: Okay. Thank you. Enjoy your long weekend. And the
18: Thank
17: tulips.
18: You. I will.
17: Barry McLaughlin, the president of TLC, Transformational Leadership Consultants. Tom Korski for Black Locks Reporter is coming up right after the latest breaking news.

0: is all the rage. It is. It's a big thing, glamping. Up here in the Gatineau Hills, where I am, we have several glamping spots for people who, you know, don't want to fuss around with tents and whatnot. So they put up little cabanas and yurts, and they rent them out, some of them for hundreds of dollars a night. Very, very busy. Very, very busy. Especially getting going now with the May 2-4 long weekend this weekend. And Parks Canada is trying to cash in on the craze, but very, very curious outcomes here. Tell us about it.
1: Well, it went awry, didn't it, Rob? You know, my favorite part about this is, you might say, people would say, well, like, well, who cares about this Disney Parks Canada program? Because this is the template. This is the Government of Canada template. How often have you heard this? They identify something that's not really a problem. They spend a bunch of money on it, millions, and then they don't keep the paperwork if they can find out if their solution, air quotes, worked or not. They decided it was a problem that camping receipts were down, there were fewer people going tenting in national parks. So what? Well, Parks Canada thought it was a problem. So you're right, they issued a bunch of sole-sourced contracts, bought $15 million worth of these little cabins. They spent undisclosed millions more to level grounds, put in a portable toilet, so get in the firewood, you know, the firewood shed, the whole bit. Undisclosed costs. And then they were going to rent them out, and they were going to reintroduce camping to a whole bunch of people who don't like camping. Problem, they don't know if they recovered their costs or if there was a charge to the taxpayer. What was it? Other than that, it runs like a Swiss watch, Rob, and that's the Government of Canada.
0: And, I mean, you've got a picture here of what these units look like. I mean, they're tiny little A-frame. I wouldn't even call them a cottage. Like, it's smaller than a cottage. Like, you know, one room, essentially.
1: Oh, no, it's a tool shed. Basically.
0: Yeah, yeah, right. Yeah, a little A-frame thing. Nice, nice, though. You know, nice to have. You know, how much? Am I reading this right? These were $57,000 each?
1: $57,000. That's the Parks Canada auditor said that. That's right.
0: Holy smokes, $57,000. I'd like more than one room on my A-frame cottage for $57,000. I'm sorry.
1: But the solar lighting alone was $1,400. I mean, you know, I mean, Rome wasn't built in a day, honestly. And so you say, well, that's fine. But they rent them out, and then they make money for taxpayers. Everybody's happy. But they didn't include maintenance costs or repairs, and they don't know if they made money or not. The contracts expire in 2026. Please, please don't renew those contracts.
0: Yeah. I mean, it's $57,000 for these little A-frame type huts, I guess you could call them. $13,000 shipping and installation, $3,500 for wood stoves. Okay, well, that's kind of the going rate for a wood stove these days. $1,400 for solar lighting for each one of them. $33,000 per unit for land clearing, renovating, upgrading picnic areas. All told, it's $15 million. But they have no idea if it improved attendance at the national parks and the camping grounds of the national parks. That's the thing. They have no idea if this improved the situation or not. It was just kind of something they did. Incredible.
1: And that's the playbook. That's exactly right.
0: Yeah, yeah. All right, we have new information from the budget office on how much the government is spending now on seniors' benefits, like old age security, for example. What's known now?
1: The budget office tells us this year, with accounting for inflation and all the budget estimates, they're called over $89 billion. Rob, this is headed for $100 billion very, very quickly. Everyone knows this is because of baby boomers. Yes. Headed for $108 billion in no time flat, but right now it's about $89 billion. What did the budget office say? For every dollar of federal spending, every $6, $1 goes for seniors. That's a lot.
0: Wow.
1: And when you talk to, especially, but this is a fascinating statistic, 2 years ago, for the first time in Canadian history, more seniors than children in our country. You talk to young families. They always get it coming and going because they have the expenses. Everyone knows that. You have children. You don't have any money. That's a big charge for them. And it's interesting that this has not really been an issue outside of some advocacy groups who said, look, could you at least... Could you...

0: income test some of these benefits to a greater degree than they do now, but they don't.
1: That's right.
0: $89 billion is a lot of money.
1: Yeah, $89 billion, and as you say, growing, and it's one out of every $6 now. Some interesting items in here. Canada's grayest city, Parksville, British Columbia. 44% of the residents of Parksville, British Columbia get old age security. 44%. Holy smokes. Elliott Lake, Ontario, almost 40%. Cobourg, Wasaga Beach, Ontario, 34%. Hawkesbury, Ontario, not far from Ottawa, about 32%. I don't think it's any surprise because it's always had a reputation of being the seniors' haven. But Victoria, British Columbia, the largest population of seniors among the provincial capitals. Almost one in four qualifying now for old age security. Tom Korski is with us. Lots more to talk about, including subsidies for the news media. Buy Canada. Buy Canada. Loopholes in the Buy Canada policy you could drive a high-speed train through. And another bailout for Canada Post. Cover that and more with Tom Korski from Blacklock's Reporter. When we come back, this is News Radio.
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1: Tom Korski is with us, the managing editor, Blacklock's Reporter, with us every Friday. Tom, what is supposed to happen to the government's program of payroll rebates for Canadian news outlets?
0: This is so unbelievably lucrative. You tell this to people, they don't believe it. You tell this to anyone, a small business, farm, ranch, doesn't matter. How would you like a tax credit, essentially a federal check, equivalent to up to $29,750 per year per employee in your shop? How would you like that? Would you like a $30,000 rebate? Because that's what paid publishers get. They have to apply for it. They have to be approved. The rebate is currently $30,000. It was temporary, air quotes, temporary pandemic measure. It expires December 31st, and the publishers are just panting with the Department of Finance to extend that rebate. Otherwise, it would be cut in half to only, air quotes, only $14,000 a year per employee. Rob, the figures here are simply breathtaking. There are shops that we know of. They don't have to disclose the amounts they get, by the way. Some of them do because their penny stock traded on the exchange. They have to file shareholders' reports. It is nothing for some of these publishers to get $1 million a year in direct payroll rebates, and they still can't make money. Hopeless.
1: Yeah. So the main lobby group that is asking for this to be extended and not for the payroll rebate to be cut in half, as it's set to be at the end of the year, the main lobby group is News Media Canada. Who is that, News Media Canada? Who do they represent?
0: They represent most of the newspaper publishers. And frankly, if you want to know how sleazy this is, if you subscribe to a daily newspaper, ask yourself, when's the last time you saw any article in there about their lobbyist asking cabinet for more aid? That would be zero. Zero times that appeared.
1: Okay. Buy Canada, build Canada strong. These are all very popular slogans for the government. Buy Canada, build Canada strong. But there is a Buy Canada policy, but just how strict is the government's Buy Canadian policy?
0: This is classic. Prime Minister announced it last September after Labor Day. Everyone remembers. What did he say? Canada's on a mission to build Canada strong, end of quote. That's a great slogan. And then immediately we see through access to information, federal managers started dreaming up reasons not to comply with Buy Canada. Here's a Department of Agriculture memo. And it said, well, we're not going to buy Canadian if it costs extra time. That was my favorite part. We don't want to spend any extra time, and certainly not if it costs money. So if the Chinese supplier can undercut a Canadian supplier, tough luck, Charlie. And we're also going to exempt buying Canadian if it's not in the public interest, in our opinion. Well, that pretty much, that kind of right. Covers the waterfront, doesn't it, Rob?
1: Right, right. In other words, if it's more expensive, it wouldn't be in the public interest. So there would be an exemption to the so-called Buy Canada rule. The Department of Public Works, for example, just a couple of weeks ago, made a submission to the Senate National Finance Committee isn't this something? Canadian suppliers could be 100% foreign-owned so long as they had a storefront address and a GST number. The policy does not establish a share ownership threshold. As I say, there are so many exemptions and loopholes. This Buy Canadian policy, you could drive the Alto high-speed train through it right now.
0: It's gold.
1: Yeah, it's incredible. All right. Canada Post, we've documented time and again how tough it is for Canada Post and what may be ahead for tens of thousands of Canada Post workers. However, that is still not stopping the federal government from continually lending, I'm using air quotes here, lending Canada Post money. How many times has this been done now and how much?
0: Well, it's three cabinet orders for sure. The figures on the three cabinet orders comes to $2.7 billion. Canada Post says some of that is lapsed money. And that is not 2.7, it's about 2.1 billion. Either way, this is now extending into 2027 your air quotes financing. By the way, why air quotes? Well, there's no interest from documents we've seen tabled with parliamentary committees to date, no interest due, and there's no payment schedule. So it's not really like a loan in the kind of the traditional sense. It sounds like a gift from grandma, but either way, they're going into 2027. Yeah. This is to keep the doors open, Rob.
1: Yeah. It's kind of like grandma saying, here you go, grandson. I'm going to lend you some money so you can go to university. Wink, wink, nudge, nudge. You can pay me back when you're on your feet, kind of thing. But are you really going to pay back grandma with interest? Okay, finally, this is very interesting to me. We have a floor-crossing MP who also happens to be a shareholder in a company, a company that has billed taxpayers more than $500,000 in government business over the years. I would like to know, this is Lori Idlode's company, how is this even possible?
0: Because she's not a member of cabinet. Believe it or not, under the Conflict of Interest Code and related companion code, an act for legislators, public office holders, if Ms. Idlode was in cabinet, and by the way, this is why I think they could offer her attorney generalship and she'd turn it down because she couldn't take the pay cut. This is hundreds of thousands of dollars in sole-sourced contracts through her company for, air quotes, indigenous training. It's all the rage. And this is serious money. She can do it because she's a backbencher MP or previously a New Democrat MP. But this is big money and all sources. Rob, only losers bid on public tenders. When you're Lori Idlode MP, you get a sole-sourced call.
1: Yeah, 17 federal contracts over 4 years for a company where the MP is a shareholder in the company. 17 federal contracts over 4 years, more than $500,000 in government business. Good to be here, I suppose.
0: Work, work, work.
1: Unbelievable. Yeah. Tom, thank you so much. Enjoy your long weekend. Enjoy Victoria Day, and we'll get caught up soon. Thank you.
0: And you. Thanks a million, Rob.
1: Yeah. Bye-bye. That's Tom Korski, BlackHawks reporter. I'm Rob Snow. This is News Radio.
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3: Well, the long weekend in May is almost here. And in many parts of the country, the weather actually promises to be, well, almost summer-like. In Halifax, it's Blue Nose Marathon weekend. The highs for both Saturday and Sunday looking to be in the low 20s with sunshine, then sunny and 18 on Monday. Across Kitchener-Waterloo, highs also in the low 20s for Saturday and Sunday, then up to 29 degrees for the holiday Monday. Chance of showers, though, all 3 days. Not a lot of rain, but a slight chance of showers. Boy, in Calgary, not so much, eh, Curtis? My gosh, any snow on the ground, Curtis?
4: No snow yet. Still sunny yet.
3: No snow yet. Okay. All right. But single-digit highs, the call for Saturday and Sunday, like between 6 and 9 degrees. Even a chance of snow maybe tonight or tomorrow, up to 14 mm-hmm. degrees on Monday. That's a little better. And I notice a special weather statement in effect for some parts of the Alberta foothills. Maybe 20 centimeters of snow.
4: Mm-hmm. I know a lot of people going camping too.
3: Long weekend. You do. Well, they're a tough lot. Well, long weekend road trips are certainly going to be more expensive this May long weekend. In Nova Scotia, gas prices jumped again overnight, inching ever closer to $2 a liter. The average price, $196.2. Gas prices across many parts of Ontario actually fell by a few cents a liter overnight, down to about $1.90. In places like Kitchener, gas prices across Calgary near that level, averaging about $1.88. Out in Vancouver, though, gosh, gas prices are still above $2.20 a liter. Very busy sports weekend ahead. In Major League Baseball, the Toronto Blue Jays are back in action tonight. They're on the road in Detroit facing the Tigers. 6:45 Eastern time tonight. Trey Savage on the mound for the Jays, who are 3-7 in their last 10 games. Detroit, those lost three straight and is in last place in the American League Central. You can catch that on Sportsnet, Sportsnet Plus, and on the Blue Jays radio network. In the National Hockey League playoffs, Western Conference final now set. Vegas Golden Knights. Gosh, Mitch Marner looked great yesterday in helping to finish off the Anaheim Ducks 5-1. The Golden Knights win that series 4-2 and move on to face the Colorado Avalanche. Just one second-round series has yet to be decided. That's the Habs and Sabres, with Montreal looking to finish off Buffalo tomorrow night on Hockey Night in Canada on Sportsnet after the Habs down the Sabres last night 6-3 to take a 3-2 series lead. And the winner of that series will face the Carolina Hurricanes in the Eastern Conference Final. Round two underway for golf's second major of the year, PGA Championship, being played in suburban Philadelphia this year. Very tight leaderboard, something like 33 players within three strokes of the lead, including Canadian Corey Connors. He's in the top 10 right now. And the second jewel of horse racing's Triple Crown goes tomorrow with the Preakness Stakes. The Kentucky Derby winner, Golden Tempo, is not in the running. Skipping the Preakness will run in the Belmont. The early betting favorite for the Preakness, a horse called Iron Honor with 9-2 odds. Post time for the Preakness, 7:02 p.m. Eastern time tomorrow. And you can catch that on City TV. Coming up right after the news, our phone lines are open right now. It is our Friday free-for-all talk back. So we have some topics ready to go, but we would much prefer it if you took the lead. If you picked a topic, raised your concerns, raised your issues, we will give you a full hearing. If it's of concern to you, if it matters to you, you never know. It might matter to somebody else, and you can start the discussion. 1-833-668-2577. 1-833-668-2577. Lines are available right now. I'm Rob Snow. This is Now You Know. The latest breaking news is coming up next on News Radio.

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2: Welcome to Talk Back. It's 2 hours of debate and discussion on the big issues of the day. And today it's the Friday free-for-all, the Friday before the May long weekend. And I'm away next week, so it's your last chance to have at me. Criticize me, sing my praises, whatever you want to do. But on Fridays, we don't come up with the topics. We already have a few ready to go, but we prefer to know what's on your mind. So what's on your mind? What do you want to talk about? If you want to talk about something that's been in the news, there's always news. Certainly lots of news this week, lots of news today, and the day is far from over. If you want to talk about something that you think should be in the news, you feel free to raise it here. Whatever it happens to be, it can be serious. It can be not so serious. We have a phone line for you. Every single phone line is available right now. You call right now, you'll get right on the air. 1-833-668-2577. 1-833-668-2577. You just call and you say, hi there. I want to talk about this. I think this is important. I want Rob Stone to know about this. I want Canada to know about this. We have a phone line ready for you. As always, if you've never called before, just mention that, and we will make your call a priority. That number to call again, 1-833-668-2577. We have a call. Let's go. Just like I promised. Nino in Calgary. Hello, Nino.
3: Good morning, Rob. How are you doing this morning?
2: Yeah, I'm good. How easy was that? You just called in, put you right on the air. Not bad, eh? No wait at all.
3: It was That's right. It was real easy. Just the way I like it. No, just the one thing. This prime minister we got, Mr. Carney, I'll call him. I really don't want to call him a prime minister. So he keeps blabbing off about Canadian, by Canadian, Canadian, Canada's the best place. Alberta should stay in Canada, blah, blah. Why does his wife and kids reside in the U.S.? Why are they not in Canada also?
2: Yeah, I don't know. I don't know where his wife lives. I thought his wife lived in Canada.
3: Apparently she's in New York. No, what I've been reading and hearing, apparently she's something like in New York or something, but she's not in Canada. So this is my problem with this government, is that they want us to do everything Canadian, and I'm all for that. I don't want to be another state I want to stay in Canada, but I want Alberta to be a part of Canada like the other eastern provinces are. That's give us our fair shake also.
2: Okay. So where do you think Alberta is not getting a fair shake? How are you not getting a fair shake?
3: Well, one of them is our oil. Like, what's with this oil? Yes. We can't move our own product to open water and that because we have our own provinces holding us back. This never used to be like that. And also with the way Quebec is dealt with these transfer payments. And I get this. Okay, I understand. I've been told, well, we don't understand how the transfer payments work. Yeah, whatever. We still send more than we get back in transfer payments to Quebec and have-not provinces. And how are they not have-not provinces is beyond me.
2: I'm with you on that. I live in Quebec, by the way, but I still don't understand what makes Quebec a have-not province. It does get the most in equalization. Doesn't get the most per capita in equalization, what makes Quebec a have-not province? Really, seriously,
3: I don't know. I really don't know what makes them a have-not province when they have a surplus.
2: There's no surpluses. Yeah, there's no surplus in Quebec anymore. There may have been a time when they were running small surpluses, but you'd be hard-pressed to find. Okay. I don't think any of the provinces are running surpluses now.
3: Yeah, I get that. I mean, we're in a state right now with all this war going on and the two big wars between Ukraine and Russia, and now this one that the illustrious Trump started with Iran. Like, this is just going nuts. But at the end of the day, the taxpayers are paying all this. Don't get me wrong, please, and don't any of the listeners get me wrong. I have no problems with helping another country. But we got to start helping our own. We just can't keep doling out these millions and $200 million, what, last week. And yet, everyone here in all of Canada asked, give generously to charities. Yeah, I don't mind, but how about the government helping out a little bit more?
2: If I could just ask you one thing, because you started with a conversation about Carney, and you don't think he's the government is being fair to Alberta. You know, I've heard all of this and then some. Mr. Carney is in Calgary right now, and in 20 minutes from now, he's going to sign a deal with your premier that may see the development of another pipeline to the West Coast. As long as they come to this agreement on, you know, the industrial carbon tax and this Pathways carbon capture and storage project. This was one of the questions I wanted to ask today anyway. Are you confident that at some point in the next year or two, we are going to see heavy equipment and workers actually building a pipeline from Alberta to BC? How confident are you with that?
3: I'm not.
2: You're not convinced that that's going to happen.
3: No.
2: Okay.
3: I'm not. You know, and the reason being, Rob, is it's not Carney. I'm not going to blame the Prime Minister on this. I know Danielle Smith is, from, as far as I'm concerned, the best premier we've had since Ralph Klein. She's for Alberta. She is like Lougheed. She's for Alberta. And that's awesome. Now, the reason I don't think so is what I heard right after the signing that's going to happen today. Right after that, who came on the radio? Mr. Eby from BC, and he will not have this happen in his province. It's all about BC and all about the LNG and all about this blah, blah, blah. $88 billion that they have in projects and that. Yeah, I agree. Yeah. But you need Alberta to move their oil through your province, and then we can all prosper from this.
2: That's where federal leadership comes in. I mean, you know, David Eby can whine, moan, and complain all he wants about another pipeline from Alberta to British Columbia, and he can voice his opposition. He can do what he can try to do to slow it down, and may very well try to do that again. But if a pipeline crosses a border, it's the federal government. It's the responsibility of the federal government. That's where the leadership lies, and that will be the test for Prime Minister Carney. Okay, off and running. Friday free-for-all talk back. Off to a hot start already. Phone line for you at 1-833-668-2577. 1-833-668-2577. We can talk about that or anything else because it's Friday. This is News Radio.
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2: Sure is. Friday free-for-all Talk Back. So open line, open topic today. You can take the lead. Peter is in Bridgewater, Nova Scotia. Hello, Peter.
17: Hey, Rob. How you doing today?
2: I'm very good, Peter. Thank you very much. Yeah. How are you?
17: Excellent. I wanted to kind of breach a topic that I don't know if it's been touched on, and it has to do with trans-border shipping. I went to ship a parcel the other day to the United States, and I found out from Canada Post that in order to ship it, I have to use an app. It's called a Zonos app. I don't know if you're familiar with it.
2: No.
17: Okay, so what you have to do when you ship something is you have to prepay the tariff. And you have to use this app in order to do it. And they also charge you a fee based on the price of your item that you're shipping to utilize this app. Now, what's interesting about this app is it's owned by a U.S. company. So we have a U.S. company that is charging Canadians a fee to process a bunch of paperwork to ship a product to the United States and then charge the tariff on it before it even gets to the States.
2: Wow. Oh, I had no idea. No, thank you for raising that. Now, if you don't mind, what were you shipping? Are you willing to reveal that?
17: I have a small business. It's kind of a little part-time thing just to make a few extra dollars. And what it is, it's vinyl sticker. And you have to go on this app and you have to find out what the product is and what tariff number it's considered and then enter that number and then enter the value of the product. And then they charge you accordingly for shipping it across the border.
2: And how much did that add to the cost, would you estimate?
17: On this particular item, it was a $12 item. I had to pay $4.50 to use the app, and then I had to pay $1.62 in tariff to be able to ship it. So my cost, which I had to pass to the customer, was about $6.
2: Right. This fee to use the app, is it kind of like a user fee? You pay a fee every single time you use the app, or are you just paying the fee to download the app?
17: No, you're paying the fee every time you use it.
2: Wow. And the fee to use the app is more than the tariff.
17: That's correct.
2: Holy mackerel. No, I didn't know anything about that.
17: So when I told my customer there was going to be an extra $6.50 to get their item, they kind of looked at it and went, well, maybe we don't want the item. And that was kind of disappointing to find that all out, you know, after you've gone and spent half an hour to try and figure this whole process out.
2: Right. And is this a fairly new thing?
17: Have you shipped something about a
2: month or so? Okay. Yeah, that is interesting. You leave that with us. Yeah,
17: I certainly
2: maybe some
17: will.
2: Of our news team will, we'll want to. The name of the app again, sir, and could you spell it for me?
17: Zonos, Z-O-N-O-S, or Z, actually, because we're Canadian.
2: Right. Okay. Z-O-N-O-S, Zonos. Okay. Thank you, Peter, for raising that. That's very interesting. Maybe somebody else will have some comments on that. Thank you for your call today. All the best to Southern Alberta. Linda is on the line in Southern Alberta. Hello, Linda.
14: Hello. Yes, it's me again. Thank you. In response to Carney's stipulations, whatever he's going to put on this supposable letter again for the pipeline, I think with all the hoops and stipulations and everything, Alberta should just connect with the pipeline that the U.S. is willing to put right up to our Alberta border, and not all the hoops and the stipulations and the fees and whatever else we're going to have to pay, and let them just take it. I think it would be cheaper for us. We probably won't make as much going the other way, but sounds like the other way is a pipe dream.
2: Pipe dream. Okay. Because again, this is one of the questions that's a good one. This is one of the questions that I'm asking. You know, the hope is that this really accelerates a pipeline project, you know, that, and maybe we're, as I say, heavy equipment and workers, maybe a year, maybe a little bit more than that. I mean, you're not confident that is going to happen in the case of BC.
14: No, and I think the other way around, we could probably get going at it next year. You know, I don't know what stipulations or what requirements would be for Alberta to finish. I don't know whether it was the Keystone Pipeline or whatever it was that Biden had blocked from the U.S. going up.
2: Yes.
14: That's the one they want to put back on.
2: That's the one that Trump has just issued a permit for. Yeah, the Bridger.
14: Yeah, and that's called
2: Bridger.
14: I mean, that's less than 100 kilometers from our border to theirs, so... Yeah, and then as far as what this other person had mentioned about fees and stuff to ship things across the line.
2: Yes.
14: Well, my grandson's friend had a home business where he did business with people across the line and stuff. But he said tariffs and fees got too much. He just had to close up his business. So.
2: Yeah, it's kind of sad because there are a lot of people, you know, like Peter said, you know, he's just selling vinyl stickers, trying to make some, you know, some cash on the side. I don't know if it's an eBay type business, but I've heard from at least one eBay seller in the last few months about how these new fees and tariffs, it's really putting a damper on their ability to sell products through platforms like eBay from Canada to the United States. Very interesting. Yeah, thank you for your call. Thank you, Linda. Yeah, have a good long weekend. Bye-bye. I'm Rob Snow. It's Talk Back Friday, free-for-all. Talk Back, of course. So pick a topic. We will hear you out. This is News Radio.
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2: Andy in Calgary up next on the Friday Free For All Talk Back. Hi, Andy.
27: Hi, Rob. How are you doing?
2: Yeah, very good, Andy. How are you today?
27: Good, very good.
2: That's good. What's on your mind?
27: Yeah, like the previous caller, I would also like to talk about the new pipeline, Alberta to BC.
2: Yes. What about it?
27: And Mark Carney is very optimistic that this pipeline will carry 1 million barrels of oil per day. And the recently completed Trans Mountain pipeline expansion carries 900,000 barrels per day. So it will be a very similar project. Now, this will require, this 1 million barrel per day of additional oil will require lots of new drilling or oil sands expansion project like the SAGD that we have or the oil sand mining. Either it will be a greenfield, a new project, or expansion of existing facilities. Now, these projects are not likely to happen as long as we have the stringent environment regulations, the long delay in getting the permit, and above all, the carbon tax, which our premier has kind of agreed to $130 per ton.
2: Wrong. By 2040. Not until 2040, though. Not until 2040. Okay.
27: So now it is about $70 per ton, right?
2: Okay. I believe it's frozen at $95 a ton. I think it's frozen at $95 a ton, as I understand.
27: Okay, okay. For doing a simple math, let's consider it's $100 per ton. Now, a major project that will produce 1 million barrels per day will roughly emit 4 million tons of CO2 per annum. 4 million ton of CO2 per annum, this means with $100 per ton, the tax will be $400 million per year.
2: Wow.
27: If we do a carbon capture and sequestration, then that project itself will cost $1 billion. So
2: So, oh, at least, yeah.
27: Yes.
2: They're saying 16 to 20 billion for that project, carbon capture and storage. 16 to 20 billion.
27: Now, Rob, if that producer or the investor, because Mark Carney believes that obviously the pipeline will be invested by a private company, but
2: yes.
27: But the oil sands development, they also will be done by private companies. If they add this 400 million per year in their operating cost, then the internal rate of return, which is very important to keep it down, it will to keep it high, IRR has to be high to get bank loan.
2: Yes.
27: The project.
2: Yes.
27: Now, with this additional of 400 million or billion dollar in capital cost, this project will not be viable.
2: Not viable.
27: Not viable. It will not be a viable project.
2: And perhaps, you know, we keep hearing, well, where's the private sector proponent? You have outlined perhaps why there is hesitance in, say, an oil major coming forward or a big pipeline company to say, yeah, sign us up for that. You think that's the reason why? Because of these capital costs?
27: Absolutely. And
2: the industrial carbon tax?
27: Yeah, absolutely. Unless the carbon tax is zero, I don't know why a premier is agreeing to.
2: Okay.
1: So good.
0: We had to play it again.
1: 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Have something on your mind you want everyone to know?
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2: It is the Friday Free For All Talk Back Friday before the May long weekend. Love to hear from you. Pick a topic. And let's hear from you today. Lots of lines available there. The wait won't be too long. Let's go to Don. He's in Red Deer. Hello, Don.
4: Hi there, Rob. How are you doing?
2: Yeah, very good. Don, how are things in Red Deer today?
4: Not too bad. Cold and rainy. But anyway, I was just wondering, I watched the national news yesterday, and it's just regarding the Alberta separation question. And I guess it was tossed out of court, even though they got enough signatures. And apparently the judge said he didn't consult with First Nations. And so Rachel Notley is going to challenge this. Apparently she threw the nuclear possibility option of the notwithstanding clause.
2: Can't use a notwithstanding clause. It's Danielle Smith. Danielle Smith, you mean, not Rachel Notley, but Danielle Smith.
4: Oh, right.
2: Yeah. She can't use the notwithstanding clause on this case.
4: Right. And no comment on that, but I'm just wondering, like Quebec, correct me if I'm wrong, I just want you to clarify something. Quebec also had a referendum a few years ago. I can't remember what year, but they settled in
2: 1995. They've had two referendums, actually. They've had two referendums,
4: Okay. They did not, according to the news, consult with First Nations. So Quebec separate? Because they also have First Nations, do they not? And don't their treaties are with Canada, not with Quebec. So does that mean Quebec is in the same place as Alberta?
2: Well, I believe because, you know, I mean, 1995 was a long time ago, right? 1995, long time ago now, like 30 years ago. So there's been precedent since 1995 on the whole duty to consult. Didn't really exist, as I understand it, in 1995, right?
4: Is precedence legal? Like, can you go to court and say, oh, Quebec had a referendum, they didn't consult, and precedent has changed?
2: Yeah.
4: Like, has law changed?
2: As I understand it, the precedent has changed. And now, because in Quebec, there's going to be an election this fall in Quebec, in October, there's going to be an election. And right now, it appears as though the Parti Québécois, the separatist party in Quebec, is promising to hold a referendum, even though, much like in Alberta, there's no appetite for separation in the province of Quebec. So now, given what has happened with this court ruling in Alberta this week, now the Quebec separatists are going to have to wait and see what happens with the Alberta case. Because Alberta says it's going to appeal this, But even whatever way it goes with that appeal, it could go to the, it's more than likely going to go to the Supreme Court after the Court of Appeal. So even with a referendum in Quebec, which the Parti Québécois has vowed to hold within the next 3 years, if it wins an election, maybe it will have to it will have a duty to consult with the First Nations of Quebec, with, you know, which would be like Algonquin and Cree, for example.
4: Okay, you've answered my question. I just wanted to know if they're playing by the same rules, or if Quebec has special rules and Alberta doesn't have special rules, or if what Alberta does, Quebec doesn't have to follow, or if the process is the same for every province, or what. It was just kind of confusing when they said, well, Alberta didn't.
2: I'm only telling you what I understand it to be after reading many legal experts that have been quoted in the news media in the last 48 hours since all of that unfolded.
4: Yep.
2: Sir, I have no expertise of myself.
4: I'll get it right. Danielle Smith wants to use the notwithstanding clause no matter what the court says, or she threw it out.
2: She may want to use the notwithstanding clause. I haven't heard that. The notwithstanding clause is about charter cases. This was not a charter case. The notwithstanding clause, section 33 of the charter, has to do with things like your legal rights that are in the charter and your fundamental rights that are in the charter. Okay. That's when a legislature can invoke the notwithstanding clause to bypass
4: She made the comment
2: but that's not the case.
4: Error in law.
2: Yeah. That's what they claim, that they made an error in law.
4: Yeah, so.
2: And there are legal experts and law professors who are saying that this judge may have jumped the gun and acted prematurely on this whole duty to consult and didn't give proper weight to the fact that 300,000 people have signed this petition from promoted by Stay Free Alberta, and another 400,000 signed the Pro Canada petition as well.
4: Long story short, Quebec has to play by the same rules.
2: We'll have to play by the same rules. Yeah. And right now we don't know what those rules are. Okay. Thank you. All right. Yeah, it's complicated, isn't it? Al is in Calgary. Hello, Al.
3: Thanks for taking my call, Rob.
2: You're welcome, Al. Thank you.
3: Something that came up earlier this week with regards to the privatization of airports and ports.
2: Container ports?
3: Airports, yeah. So back in 2021, Canadian Tire Corporation bought 25% of the port of Vancouver, utilizing the Ashcroft Terminal to handle roughly 7,000 rail cars of cargo annually. They also, when the containers are transferred from the ship to the rail, CN or CP rail, then they go to the various terminals where they use up to 6,000 trucks to distribute the product to their individual stores across Canada. So I don't know what the big deal is, except to say that they're advertising now saying, hey, if you buy from Canadian Tire, you know, you're buying from a Canadian. So the billion kilograms of products that they import from China, how much of that is actually made in Canada or assembled in Canada?
2: Yeah, I would have no idea.
3: Exactly. So Honda announced that they were going to shut, they weren't going to build that electrical plant, vehicle plant.
2: The EV plant in Ontario, yes.
3: Yeah, so the only reason I bought a Honda is because it was made in Canada. It's made in Canada.

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0: We are monitoring everything that's happening in Calgary right now and the meeting underway now between Prime Minister Carney and the Premier of Alberta, Danielle Smith. The signing ceremony about to get underway. They have made some opening remarks. They're smiling for the cameras. And after their opening remarks, they'll sign the documents and then they will go into another room and they're supposed to have a meeting. And then at about 1:30 or so Calgary time, there will be a news conference with Prime Minister Carney. So we're watching all of that and 660 News Radio in Calgary will have all the details about today's announcement. Of course, throughout the day, Emerson is in Calgary. Hello, Emerson.
14: Good morning, and thank you again for the privilege to be on your program. Rob, I was just thinking out loud this morning, why does Danielle Smith have to waste her time waiting to appeal that judge's decision out of Edmonton denying the separatist movement? Why doesn't she just put it on the referendum? Like 65% of the members of the UCP membership want to see it on there anyway, so why doesn't she do the right thing and just say, I'm everybody's premier, it'll go on, and let's see what happens? Why does she need a judge to tell her to do it?
0: Well, there are a couple of ways to look at that. One of them is to look at it through the

0: traditional lens of how you would look at it if a PQ, Parti Québécois premier, did that and said, we're going to have a referendum on separation. How would you view that? You would view that person as what? A separatist, right? They want to put a question on separation, on breaking up the country, and that person's a separatist. Danielle Smith insists she's not a separatist, that she's a federalist who just wants a better shake for Alberta, which I can appreciate that. So maybe that's why she's hesitating, you know, right, to do what you have suggested she do, and she's under a tremendous amount of pressure, as you also suggested, right, from her own UCP members to do this, right? I think it's because, right, she doesn't want to be labeled a separatist premier. That's why. But it's also been suggested that if she was to do that and say add a 10th question, the 10th question for the referendum being on separation, that it would just prompt the same sort of court challenge from First Nations again. And they would say, no, you're trying to get around it the same way. And it would just be the subject of another court challenge.
1: But is it true that she might have a hard time maintaining her leadership if she doesn't comply with the members' request? So they were saying that a lot of members are thinking that they might want to challenge her leadership.
0: Mr. Sylvester and Jeffrey Rath are saying, we have 300,000 people here. They're not all UCP members, but we could make them all UCP members. You know, we could do a mass drive. And if she doesn't put this on the ballot for this fall, we'll try and take her out. And she wouldn't be the premier anymore. Right. Find a new leader of the UCP.
1: Well, I just want to say that, you know, when people are elected, like Carney, when he was elected, he said, I'm everybody's prime minister, whether you voted for me or not. But when it comes right down to brass knuckles, really, like as if they're going to appoint a conservative person to the Supreme Court, I'd love to see it happen, but they probably wouldn't do it, even though he says he's everybody's prime minister. She says she's everybody's premier for all Albertans. So this is her time to step up and shine. Yeah, she's going to take some heat either way. There's no question. Doesn't matter how she goes on this. She's done. She's like a toilet seat. She's up and down. One day she says one thing. One day she says another. So just want to leave you with these comments. I want to wish you, your family, and all of your friends a beautiful long weekend.
0: Thank you. God bless you. Thank you for giving us the
1: chance to be on a balanced program. God bless.
0: Bye-bye. Okay. Thank you, Emerson. Yeah. Bye-bye. Grant, hang on the line. We'll get to your call next, Grant, here in the first hour of the Friday Free for All a talk back, but we do have to stop here. 1-833-668-2577, 1-833-668-2577. Lots of lines available. We don't have to just talk about Alberta politics and pipelines and separation referendums. There's all kinds of stuff that's happening, in the news and in the country and in the world. Pick a topic and we'll go with it. We'll be right back with more of your calls. I'm Rob Snow. This is News Radio.
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0: Yes, it is Friday Free For All. Open line, open topic on this Friday before the long weekend. Grant in Calgary. Thanks for waiting, Grant. Hi there.
24: Hello.
0: Hi. Yeah, hi, Grant. Go ahead.
24: Well, first off, I think we, you know, do need a pipeline to the coast. I'm all for that. I hope it goes through. I'll believe it when I see it. But, you know, I was reading about the judge that struck down this referendum thing and Smith calling it undemocratic. I mean, it's, you know, last time some judge ruled against them, they changed the law. So that's, how can she say a judge making a ruling is undemocratic? I just don't understand that.
0: Okay. So you're not buying what the premier is selling. Is that what you're saying, Grant? You don't believe what
24: a judge made a ruling against what... separation, and she's calling it undemocratic, right. And it's not the law. Well, a judge represents the legal system. I would say they know the law, but they seem to have this way of going around changing laws, just like they did for the signature they need for these petitions. Like, they lowered the number that was required.
0: Yes.
24: And they gave them more time to give new signatures. So that's in favor of the separatists.
0: That's right. Right. Okay.
24: No, I don't buy that at all. And I hope it doesn't happen. I mean, it's like I said before, we're landlocked. Without BC, our oil doesn't get to the coast. Where's it going to go? South to the Americans. I read there last year, I think it was, we sold LNG to the United States. They turned around and sold it to somebody else for more. Why didn't we sell it to that country?
0: Oh, I see. Okay. Now, Premier Smith said today that as part of this agreement, they could get going on the pipeline September of 2027. So a little more than a year from now. All right. You must be encouraged to hear that.
24: Yeah, I think that would be a bonus for the province and for the country. Same as if they jump on this Keystone XL. Again, that would be another plus for the province and the country.
0: Right.
24: You know, we have so many resources. Yeah. Why aren't we making those available to not only ourselves, but the rest of the world?
0: Of course. All right. Do you give the Prime Minister any credit for going to Calgary and making this announcement
24: Yeah, I think he's trying to. He's putting in a good effort, so we'll just see what happens from there. You know, it's just like out in Ontario there with this, what they call it, the Ring of Fire and the Hudson's Bay,
0: Ring of Fire,
24: yeah. Port Harbor, all that stuff is, it's all talk, but let's get the ball rolling here. Let's get moving.
0: Yep. Sure enough. All right, Grant, thank you. Yep. Good to hear from you. Ken is in Cochrane. Hello, Ken.
1: Hey, Rob. Hope you'll have a really long weekend here coming up. Just wanted
0: you
1: to
0: too.
1: Comment on the, on the Alberta separation thing and the court ruling. I can't imagine that a Court of Queen's Bench justice would really purposefully put her thumb on the scale. But in actual fact, that's kind of what she's done at making this particular ruling at this particular juncture in the overall court's system. So the reason I'm saying that is that when she makes this ruling at this particular period in time, she's left herself open to a perceived apprehension of bias. You know, people have already described the fact that, you know, she was liberally appointed and so on and so forth. So she is open to that type of criticism. I'm not saying that she actually did that. But to make a decision that she made, basically saying that people can't even ask the question about whether or not they want to separate, that I think is a hill too far. And the other fellow who was just talking just a minute ago saying, well, you know, it's not right that the provincial government went and changed the legislation. That's the purview of the provincial government. The provincial government created the first law in the first instance, and if it didn't have the intended consequence of what they actually intended, they have the right and the ability to go back and fix it. And so I believe that that's what they did. I think that the Court of Queen's Bench justice has erred in the way that she. I don't know what happened.
0: In the way that she applied, in the way that she applied the law. You think she put the cart before the horse? That's a common opinion, a very popular opinion in the last 48 hours. I thank you for your call. That is our time for the first hour. We're going to have a brand new topic in hour number two that has nothing to do with Alberta politics. Something brand new for you to consider and weigh in on the Friday Free For All Talkback on News Radio.
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0: Welcome to hour number two of Talkback. It's the Friday free-for-all Talkback. So it's wide open today, everyone. You can start a conversation of your own. I want to introduce a brand new topic that has nothing to do with the politics of Alberta, Prime Minister Carney, or Alberta Premier Danielle Smith, or separation, or referendums, or pipelines, or industrial carbon taxes, or anything like that. It's a brand new topic, and I really hope to hear from you on this. With your help, let's talk about dogs, okay? And dog owners. Bad dogs and aggressive dogs. And bad dog owners. The reason I want to get your take on this, okay? And the reason is there's been a series of news reports this week from various parts of the country about aggressive dogs and what I would call negligent dog owners. One of the stories is out of Amherstburg, Ontario, where a woman was out with her daughter walking their own dog on a leash, looks to be a German Shepherd. Again, on a leash, and they're walking down a residential street. And out of nowhere comes this Rottweiler, and it goes straight for them. And the German Shepherd manages to bark and bite back at the Rottie. They kind of start scrapping, and the Rottie takes off and disappears. But then just like a minute or two later, out comes the same Rottweiler along with another Rottweiler, and all heck breaks loose. And the German Shepherd, this is all captured on home security video. The German Shepherd is barking and fighting back, and it's trying to protect its owner, but it's kind of outnumbered. And the woman ends up getting bit by one of the Rottweilers. And some time passes, about 90 seconds or so, and finally, the owner of the two Rottweilers emerges from his house and manages to get his dogs under control. They had apparently jumped the fence and attack this woman who's, you know, out with her daughter and their dog, and he gets the dogs under control. So there's video of that, and it's all over social media and Reddit in Amherstburg. Now, also this week in Toronto, and this was all over the Toronto news, there was a dog that was described as a pit bull type dog, a pit bull cross, and it's just wandering around off leash. And another woman is out walking her dog, smaller dog, and this pit bull type dog goes right at them. And it kills the smaller dog. It attacks the smaller dog and kills the smaller dog, and it injures the woman. Now, it looks on the video that there is a man who could be the owner of this dog. And again, the dog is not on the leash. And he runs over and he manages to get the dog off the woman. It's too late for the little dog. But he puts this other dog on a leash and kind of calmly walks away. And that guy's been charged. But for some reason, the police in Toronto are still not saying whether the man is actually the owner of the dog, even though he's been charged. But according to the most recent reports out of Toronto, that dog, pit bull type dog, still on the loose. And it's already killed a smaller dog and attacked a woman. And then I've been following this case. There's been a series of stories in the news this week, this case out of Edmonton. Terrible story involving an 11-year-old boy who was mauled to death by a pair of, I've heard it pronounced two ways, King Corso, Cane Corsos. Big, big, powerful dogs. And the owner of those two dogs is on trial. Criminal negligence causing death is the charge. It's a terrible case. The boy's father was a roommate of the woman who owned these dogs. His 11-year-old son came to visit his father. I gather the boy didn't live with his father full time. He was visiting this place. The father's a handyman. He was doing some work in the garage of the home. The boy went into the home. They were out in the garage together. The boy went back into the home. Dogs were in the home. When the father came into the home to check on his son, he had found that these two dogs had mauled his son to death. They attacked him and killed him. Just a terrible story. And it has emerged through the course of this trial that those two dogs had a history of aggressive behavior, that they had killed another smaller dog before. They had killed a cat before. They had attacked one of the owner's friends before. These dogs, they're like 120 pounds each. Big, powerful, powerful dogs. These are the kinds of dog stories that have been in the news in the last week or so. Aggressive dogs, big, powerful dogs, but also owners that don't seem to be able to control their dogs. Rottweilers, pit bull type dogs, and these Cane Corsos. Here's what I want to know with your help. Dog people, a special appeal to people who love their dogs. Okay. I have a dog, Springer Spaniel, love him to death. Always under control, never out of my sight. Do you think some dogs are more prone to be aggressive? Are some breeds of dogs just wired a certain way that they can become aggressive? Or is it all about the owner? Does it all come down to the owner of the dog? This is what I want to know. But for example, are Rottweilers more aggressive than other types of dogs? Or are Pitbull type dogs more aggressive than other types of dogs. You would certainly get that impression from reading the news media sometimes. Or these Cane Corsos, okay, involved in this terrible case in Edmonton. But those were also the same type of dog involved in that terrible attack you may recall a few months ago in Nova Scotia, in rural Nova Scotia, where a young boy was killed. Are some dog breeds just dangerous? Or is it all about the owner? Is it all about the owner? Is that what it comes down to? Is it bad dog or bad owner? Please offer an opinion today here on Talkback. 1-833-668-2577. 1-833-668-2577. Every single line is available. Let's kick this around for the next hour or so. Love to hear from you. This is Talkback. It's News Radio.
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0: Friday free for all Talk Back. Let's go to Barb is in Calgary, first time caller. Hello, Barb.
31: Hello, how are you?
0: I'm very good, Barb. How are you?
31: I'm great, thank you.
0: What do you want to talk about?
31: So basically, I'm just calling about the pit bulls, about the dog.
0: Yeah.
31: I think it's on how you treat your animal. I had a 14-year-old pit bull, and his bark was like the worst thing of him. He basically loved to cuddle, and yeah, other than that, he was not vicious or anything. I think it's on how you treat your animals.
0: Right. Do you think pit bulls get a bad rap?
31: Yes, I do. I know a lot of pit
0: bulls,
31: and they're good dogs.
0: They are. What makes them good dogs?
31: Pardon
0: I'm
31: me?
0: Always a little. Can I be honest with you? Whenever I see a pit bull type dog, I get a little skittish. You know, I don't trust them. I just don't trust them.
31: I don't know. I used to be scared of dogs like years ago, like when I was in my 20s and 30s. I'm in my almost 60 now. And once I got my pit bull 14 years ago, I don't know. I became not scared of dogs at all. It's weird.
0: Yeah, I'm not scared of dogs. I've always had dogs in my life. I have a dog right now, as a matter of fact.
31: Or anything like that, you know?
0: Yeah. But yeah, and what if I could, Barb? What possessed you to get a pit bull?
31: Well, I was actually looking for an animal, and we couldn't find one. And then we heard this lovely bark at the other side of the pound, and so I went to see this dog. And just the way he was sitting and looking, I went to see him, and I fell in love instantly and got him.
0: Yeah.
31: Yeah. Okay. Didn't matter.
0: There were never any signs of aggression. There were never any signs of aggression. No.
31: Maybe when you take his toy away, you know, you want to take the toy and throw. Other than that, like, not really aggression, more kind of, no, I don't want you to take it type thing. So.
0: Yeah. My dog will do that from time to time. He'll go like that, but a stern talking to usually puts an end to that.
31: So,
0: I mean, when you hear about these stories, you know, pit bull type dog attacks, you know, a little smaller dog and bites a woman, or Rottweilers on the loose attack a woman, or these Cane Corsos. Are you familiar with those dogs? Those big,
31: Italian but that type is dogs? Scary. Like, I mean, I've gone to the dog park with my son with all the dogs, and you know, I don't know. I'm just cautious, I guess, but I'm not scared.
0: Yeah.
31: But yeah.
0: You think it's more about how the animal is treated by the owner and trained by the owner.
31: Yep. I do. I really
0: and
31: do.
0: There's not something in inherently more aggressive with certain types of dogs as opposed to others.
31: I don't think so. I mean, this is a different breed. I had a cat who was mistreated as a baby, who then a year later attacked me.
0: Oh, really?
31: I think it's on how you treat the animal. I really do believe that.
0: Okay, Barb, thank you. Yep, you've got us off to a good start on this one. Cambridge, Ontario, first-time caller, Joanne. Hello, Joanne.
5: Hi, I'm here.
0: Yeah, hi, Joanne. Yeah. Do you want to talk about the dog issue as well?
5: Yeah, boy, you hit a trigger with me. I love your show for starters. And as Friday came on, I thought, geez, what thing they should talk about these dogs? And there you did your intro. Thank God. I believe dogs should be on a leash. I've had dogs for 40 years, dog after dog after dog. And I've been a leash chased down and run down by 10 dogs in the last 10 years in Cambridge. And the owners are, oh, so sorry. I'm like, dogs should be on a leash. They don't have control. They thought they did. And I've been terrorized like so much that me and my dog play in the backyard more than not, or we go to the industrial parks. I hate to advertise that because I don't want everyone doing that. And he's there on a leash because there's less people and dogs. Like, don't tell me your dog doesn't have to be on a leash. It's a law.
0: Sure.
5: And I don't think it's the dog. I really think it's the owner, 100%. The owner needs to know their dog and trust their dog. But it doesn't mean because you think your dog's not going to chase me down, he doesn't have to have a leash. Because I've heard it. And me and my dog have sat down after so many terrorizing events in the last 5 years that, you know, my poor boy Charlie and I, we just kind of, oh, shit. You know, and I call my children. I'm 60. So we just kind of fear for him and me. And I've called the pounds and I've called the police. And there's nothing I can do to defend myself.
0: Yeah.
5: I want to be embarrassed.
0: I wonder, like with this Corso, like this Italian Mastiff type dog, huge dog. But I'm just wondering, this is the second such story that has been in the news in the last year or so where these dogs have attacked a child and killed them.
5: And I've heard the stories. Your Edmonton story, I'm well aware of it too. And the people, what's going on? And I always got like a Portuguese water dog. He's small, medium size, but these big guys, like, this is sad. This is very sad that we can't control this and we aren't controlling it.
0: But do you think, like with a dog like that, do you think that dog is inherently dangerous or is that also down to the owner?
5: I go back to the owner, like your previous caller said about
0: back to the owner.
5: You know,
0: you
5: need to know your dog. And some people are so blatantly ignorant, they don't realize, oh, he's okay. Well, not really. You know, so anyways, good conversation. I think your phone lights are just going to go crazy today. I hope so. I'm listening.
0: Well, thank you, Joanne. Well, thank you. I appreciate your call. You have a nice long weekend. Be right back. Dogs and the people who own them. Friday Free For All Talk Back. This is News Radio.
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10: Back to Red Deer now on Talk Back. David is on the line. Hi, David.
11: Hello.
10: Yeah, hi, David.
11: Yes. In regards to the pit bull stories or other dogs that attack other animals or, you know, unfortunate human beings. Quite often we hear when a person is killed by a dog here in Canada, he's not necessarily sent to a psychiatrist, but it's almost like the dog needs to have more benefits than the person that he killed. I was listening about 2 weeks ago to a story that happened, and I think it was in the United States. I know it was in Canada. This dog attacked a person and killed the person. Within 2 hours, the police had put that dog down because the dog was guilty of what he did. I mean, it was obvious. Here in Canada, that would have gone on and on forever, and I think that's what should be done. If there's, you know, if a person pokes a dog and, you know, is mean to him and that, I can understand a little bit more leeway, but when gets a taste of blood, it seems to be, unfortunately, it's not something that they can do anything with. So, yes, I agree. If the dog kills someone, that dog should be put down basically immediately.
10: Yeah, fair enough. But I guess my question today is, you know, let's think about these types of dogs that have been in the news. You know, Rottweilers. I remember growing up in the 80s, you know, Rottweilers. There was a fear of Rottweilers. I mean, people remember Cujo, the Stephen King movie and everything, whatever. You know, Rottweilers were all over the news. Rottweilers, and they had a bad reputation and this kind of stuff. Then it was pit bulls all over the news. They banned them in Ontario, even though there are all kinds of pit bulls and pit bull crosses in Ontario. Now it's these Cane Corsos, Cane Corsos, the big Italian Mastiffs. This is the second high-profile incident where these dogs have killed a child. Do you think there's something inherently more dangerous about these breeds?
11: Well, I think you take cattle, for instance. There are certain breeds of cattle that are much more, dangerous to be in a pen with or that. It's the same with many different types of animals or creatures that, whether they're naturally that way or they've been inbred that way on purpose, I don't know. But the thing is, there has to be a limit in my thinking. And, I agree when I see a pit bull acting rather unusually or that, I want to make sure that I can get in my vehicle in a hurry if I'm walking down the street. So,
10: Right. Okay.
11: That's my thinking anyway.
10: All right, David. Thank you. Yep. Thank you. And thank you to the person who pointed out Cujo wasn't about a Rottweiler, Rob. It was about a St. Bernard. Yes, you're right. Chad in Calgary. Hello, Chad.
12: How are you doing today?
10: Yeah, I'm good, Chad. Thank you. Yeah, go ahead.
12: Hey, I kind of got a convoluted answer. I think it's both.
10: It's both. Okay. Okay. Well, if it's convoluted, look, just hang on the line, Chad. You're a first-time caller. Just hang on the line. I'll give you lots of time. You hear Curtis there. He's playing the music. And if it's convoluted, you're not going to be able to say it before the music runs out and they cut both of us off. I'll bring you right back on right after the news, okay? Just be patient. This is an interesting conversation that we're having about dogs today, given these aggressive dog stories that have been in the news that also involve negligent dog owners to a large extent. Owners who clearly are unable to control their animals. This is News Radio.
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6: It's Talk Back on Now You Know with Rob Stone.
10: We've been talking about some of the stories about aggressive dogs, negligent dog owners that have been in the news, Rottweilers, pit bull type dogs, Cane Corsos, and a terrible story out of Edmonton mauling an 11-year-old boy to death. And we're just asking, are some dog breeds more dangerous? Maybe even too dangerous? Or does it all come down to the owner? What's your opinion here, everyone? 1-833-668-2577. Chad's been kind enough to hang on through the news, and I appreciate you being patient, Chad. Let's pick it up where we left off.
8: Okay, well, I think it's both. I think from the people standpoint, I think there's people out there that have no business owning these kind of dogs. One, because they simply can't control them, or they don't have the ability to train them, or they're simply bad people that, you know, there's dog fighting rings out there, and, you know, the aggressive gene isn't a trait, or is a trait that they're looking for, and if they don't get that, they simply breed it out of them. As well, on the, like, a lot of these dogs are used for security as well. So sure, that's where the breeding and that comes into play. And I feel like it's really both. I think there's a lot of these dogs that can be the most amazing pets out there. But I also feel, unfortunately, these dogs, a lot of that is starting to get bred out of them because of bad people and plus the industries that they're used in, such as security.
10: Right. Right. Yeah. Yeah. Okay. Thank you, Chad. Yeah, you've been very patient. I appreciate your point of view. I really do. I agree with a lot of what you're saying. Let's go to Cambridge, back to Cambridge, Ontario. Alex is there. Hello, Alex.
9: Good afternoon. How are you?
10: Yeah, I'm very good, Alex. Thank you for your call. Your opinion, please.
9: Yeah, definitely want to talk about that. I've been bit in the face literally twice by dogs.
10: Really?
9: But I am not. Oh. I am not afraid of them at all. Every dog has its own traits. It's not even spectred towards one breed. I know you mentioned the movie Cujo kind of struck a bell and reminded me of a 90s movie, Man's Best Friend. Actually, that was all about Rottweilers.
10: Okay.
9: Movie. But yeah, there's definitely that misconception that these dogs are aggressive. I can say personally, I recently just got a bulldog, and I was a little bit leery of these kinds of breeds my entire life. It was definitely a step forward, took a lot of courage, and I discovered that, you know, this is definitely a breed for me and a lot of similarities, and I can understand where others are coming from, so I tried
10: to be respectful. A bulldog or a pit bull type dog?
9: Oh, a pit bull type dog, but I have had people actually ask me if it is a pit bull. So okay. I get the misconception, and I've definitely learned to cross streets when I see people a little bit leery when I'm on a walk or whatnot. But I've noticed that there's been a lot of issues with smaller dogs kind of approaching him aggressively. And we did have an incident recently where a smaller dog was actually pulling its owner towards us, and I actually had to pull back and get out of the situation. So I definitely want to say there's a stigma for sure. I think we all recognize that in breeds, but these are all dogs and they're all animals. They're all capable of being cooperative, good animals in the good setting. So I definitely want to say the onus is on the owners. We're responsible to take care of our animals, make sure that they're in an environment that is safe for them as well as others. And I can't see this steering from any other direction. There's a responsibility, and responsibility has to be taken for sure.
10: Okay, thank you, Alex, for your call today to Steve in Calgary. Hello, Steve.
7: Hello.
10: Hi, Steve. Yep, you're on the air. What's your opinion, Steve?
7: Same sort of thing. I've had dogs on and off my whole life. I just want to tell a story how one day I was picked my daughter up from the bus stop, and I was working my way up back to the house. And there's a man bringing a dog. It was a lab, just bringing the dog down. But my natural thing was to put my daughter on the other side of me to make sure that there is, you know, a safety space in there just in case. It's something I've always done. And sure enough, when that owner got within 3 feet of me, their dog actually jumped across the owner, jumped across me, and tried biting my daughter's face. So that was one really bad experience, and it wasn't a pit bull. It was a lab, believe it or not, which are known really? For being very friendly.
10: Yes.
7: And the other thing I would like to mention is that I have a friend who had a pit bull, bought it as a puppy, raised the dog, socialized it with people, young kids, other puppies, other dogs, and it was the nicest dog for about 8 years. Then one day it decided to wake up, and it was a pit bull, and it ripped off about half of their kid's 12-year-old's face.
10: Oh, my gosh.
7: It wasn't being provoked or anything. It always reminds me of the scorpion on the scorpion
10: just kind of
7: crossing a river.
10: Yeah.
7: So the dog was
10: nature, yeah, the scorpion says, right? It's my nature.
7: Yeah. So it's, like I said, if you can't control the dog, you shouldn't have a dog. And once again, if the dog's nature is to become what they were born to be, then that's always a scary thing.
10: Okay. Thank you. Thank you, Steve. 1-833-668-2577. We have about three lines available there for you right now on Talkback on News Radio.

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1: Your Kitchener Rangers are heading west, going head-to-head with the best teams in junior hockey. 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
0: He scores!
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11: Imran in Calgary is up next on Talk Back. Hello, Imran. Thanks for waiting.
12: Hey, hello, Rob. Welcome back after the short vacations.
11: Yeah, how are you? I'm feeling much better now. Last week I had the flu, so I was at a commission for a while. So yeah. It's been going around.
12: Glad to hear your voice, you know.
11: Well, thank you so much. That's very kind of you. I appreciate that. Thank you so much. What's your opinion on the topic there, Imran?
12: Hey, look, I feel that big dogs, you know, like... these breeds that you guys have been talking about, the larger size ones, should not be allowed in the residential neighborhood, period, you know, because these big dogs like Weilers and, you know, pit bulls and all, you know, they are very beautiful animals. You know, I have no problem. I have a dog of my own, you know, and she is very, very sweet and very, like, she's very playful and all. But large-sized dogs, you know, if the owners don't train them properly and they need bigger facility too. You know, the Calgary homes are small homes, you know. You cannot have large-sized dogs and you can expect to train them and like the way they should be in a larger space, you know. So I think the pit bulls and all these type of dogs, you know, they should not be allowed in the residential neighborhood, especially when the little kids are playing outside in the family neighborhoods, you know. And these dogs... you know, they don't know how to behave around little children and all, you know. And the owner's responsibility is to train them thoroughly, you know. But, you know, these big size animals, you know, sometimes training is not enough. You know, they have their own abilities to do certain things, you know. So you don't know when they're going to react and all that. So bigger size dogs, definitely a no for me in the residence, especially in the residential neighborhoods.
11: Okay, Imran, thank you for your call and your opinion and your good wishes, and have a great weekend. Roselle.
0: Hello.
11: Hi, Roselle. Hi there. Yeah, you're on the air. Your opinion, please. I'm good, thank you. Go ahead.
0: Kind of feeling what everyone else is saying. I think it should be mandatory for anyone having any dog, for that matter, to have them professionally trained and socialized. Because I think it's having a dog that has been around people and with kids, it helps, but it's still no guarantee that they won't get aggressive.
11: So do you think there should be what some sort of, if I could, ma'am, if I could just interrupt there,
0: yep.
11: Because we've talked about this before, and I'm just curious, do you, how feasible this would be to say, license the dog owner, you know, maybe they're not allowed to have an animal unless they take a course or something like that and obtain a license. Is that something that you think should happen?
0: I don't know if that would be feasible or not, but it would be, I think it's important to, if you can't handle the dog, then you shouldn't have it.
11: Right.
0: I had a 3-pound dog, and I even got it trained. And he was the most amazing dog anyone could have. But if somebody irritated her, she would growl.
11: Yeah. Sure. Sure. So, sure. But it's one thing with a 3-pound dog growling at you. It's another if it's a 120-pound dog.
0: Oh, yeah.
11: 120-pound dog tears you to pieces.
0: Strong.
11: Yep. Yes.
0: I'm still one of those ones that when those type of dogs come near me, I walk across the other side of the road.
11: Yes, yes.
0: I don't want to take
11: I'm the same way. I see a pit bull. I do not feel comfortable in the presence of a pit bull. I know we've heard it from people. Oh, I've had pit bulls, you know, greatest dogs, and so kind, so gentle, not an aggressive bone on its body, whatever. There's just something about them. I don't trust them. That's just me.
0: Okay. You know? Yeah, me too. 100%.
11: Yeah. Right. Okay, thank you, Roselle. Good to hear from you. Let's move along to Aurora, Ontario. Jamie?
9: How you doing, Rob?
11: Good. Yeah, I'm good, Jamie. Thank you. Yeah, go ahead.
9: Okay, I have a Rottweiler, and she is a big baby. The granddaughter comes over, and they play, you know, they get along good. I got no issues with rowdies. I've gone for walks in parks. They've had dogs in the park, off leash. Actually, I got jumped a couple times. Not dead or anything, but anywhere you go, they should be on a leash. Unless it's an open park.

0: on-leash or off-leash?
1: They were in a backyard and jumped the fence off the leash.
0: Oh, wow. Wow. Oh, I don't know. That's crazy. But, like, I have a fence around my house. Yeah, the dog barks. We live out in the country. The neighbor gets all, you know, complaining about the dog's bark or she barks. But we're out in the country, right? So I have a big issue of a dog barking and, you know, but she's in the cage or whatever, like the fence around the house, but she wouldn't. If somebody came in, she might bite if we're not around. But if we're at home, yeah, she'll bark, but she wouldn't hurt anybody. And she will be three in August.
1: Okay, all the best with it. Thank you. Be right back with a few more of your calls before we wrap things up for the week. I'm Rob Snow. This is News Radio.
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1: It's Talk Back on Now You Know with Rob Snow.
4: So just a reminder, I will be away next week. The show is not disappearing forever. It's just a week and a little bit for me, a little vacation that was planned long ago. And looking forward to recharging, getting some time off. And I will be back on, not next Tuesday, a week from Tuesday. I believe that's the 26th. So we'll pick up our conversations then. Pretty hot one today, though, when it comes to dogs and the people who own them. Michael is up next on Talkback. Hello, Michael.
5: Hey, Rob. How you doing?
4: Yeah, very good, Michael. Thank you. Yeah. What's your opinion?
5: First-time caller, but long-time fan. I'm calling. I don't usually call, but I'm calling because I think I can speak on this topic as an owner of both a Rottweiler and a Conning Corso.
4: Okay.
5: This Rottweiler is my fourth over the last 25 years. The Conning Corso was my first, and in that time, I've also had a Bull Mastiff. I'm going to say, just in general, I know you don't have a lot of time, it's 95% owner. The only 5% with these dogs is their genetics. They're the muscle cars of dogs. It's just important that owners understand what they're getting and what they need to keep that dog safe, secure, and happy. It's 100% training, enrichment. They need to work. These are not dogs for everybody. And as I always tell anybody who asks me my opinion, if anything does go wrong, it will go real wrong with one of these breeds. Statistically, they're not even in the top 10 of dog bites. But when they do, it's going to make the news. So the owner
4: it'll
5: has
4: be devastating,
5: responsibility.
4: Yeah, for sure.
5: And I'm not arguing that whatsoever. But as a 25-year owner of these breeds who's never had an incident, you need secure premises, you need training, and you need to be the one to do the training. Any good dog trainer will train you to train your dog because you're the one spending all the time with them.
4: Right.
5: A wonderful
4: Have you been following this story in Edmonton, sir? Are you familiar with what happened there?
5: I am. I hear all the stories because I've been passionate about these breeds, as I mentioned, for 25 years. And like any other thing, I know bad things can go wrong, but I truly believe all of this can be avoided by an owner. Proper training, proper securement, proper enrichment, and understand what I mentioned, which is if something goes wrong with this type of dog, it'll go very wrong, without question.
4: Yeah, because as this trial has gone on, I mean, it's abundantly clear there was something with these dogs, and it must go back to what you're saying. They were just not they're not trained the right way. They've killed another dog, killed a cat, attacked a friend, and now killed a child.
5: True. Right. I know, and it's
4: what does that say about the owner of these animals? Yeah.
5: To me, I'm saying it's 95% the owner, and the only 5% I'm attributing to the dog is strictly based on their genetics. If we're talking about the Rottweiler and the Conne, which is what I have, they're Roman war dogs who've worked since those ages. They need to work. They have intrinsic guarding. They have a high prey drive. But you need to understand all of this, Rob. That's all. That's all I'm saying. And be responsible. These are not dogs. You don't want to pick one of these things off Kijiji from some guy that's breeding them in their backyard.
4: Gotcha. Yeah, that's such great advice to end on. Thank you so much, Michael. I really appreciate your expertise. That's it. I will be back, as I said, a week from Tuesday. Until then, we will always bring you the latest breaking news here on News Radio.

0: a simple math problem for you. Think about the price of the average drink at a bar. Multiply that by how many drinks you might have tonight. Add the cost of a safe ride home. What is your total? Is that number greater than or equal to the value of your life? Didn't think so. It's a pretty simple equation. Life is priceless. Please, don't drink and drive. You have a pretty great life. Beautiful home. Friends who love you. Pets who can't wait to see you. Kids who depend on you. So why jeopardize everything you built?
1: I can totally drive.
2: Ah, don't worry. I don't live far.
3: It'll be quicker.
0: Nothing is worth the risk of drinking and driving. Do the right thing. When the drinks come out, the car keys never do. Please, don't drink and drive.
4: That was some party thanks to my buddy's beer and joint. Here's the keys, joint.
5: Yo, I'm not driving. I'm way too stoned. How are you feeling, beer?
6: Oh, since we had that talk, I'm not driving tonight at all.
5: What about you, Dave?
6: You only had a couple of drinks.
7: And only a couple of puffs.
4: I don't drink and drive. No way I'm getting behind the wheel when I smoked weed, too.
5: How are we getting home, then?
6: Come on, Dave. Take one for the team.
8: Don't let weed and alcohol influence your decision to drive.
4: Yeah, I need a ride.
8: A message from Mad Canada.

0: Okay, so shall we begin our show on this Thursday morning, the 14th of May, with a wee bit of a programming note for you? Why don't we do that, if you'll indulge me in this programming note? Because I want you to know what's going on around here. By the way, I chose the original Peter, Paul, and Mary with Leaving on a Jet Plane to start the show on this Thursday morning, because that is precisely what I'm going to do. And Josh Piercy, my partner in Kitchener Rangers Broadcasting, is going to join me. That jet plane will take us from here in Kitchener to the beautiful Okanagan area of British Columbia and the city of Kelowna. As you probably know, it is Kelowna where the Memorial Cup is being held this year. And as I know you know, the Kitchener Rangers, with their win in Barrie on Tuesday night, sweeping the OHL Championship Series, well, the Kitchener Rangers have punched their ticket, as we say, to Kelowna to compete in that Memorial Cup. So, we will be traveling next Tuesday out to Kelowna. We are headed into the long holiday weekend here in this part of the world, well, and out there too. Victoria Day is Monday, and a long time ago, I had booked off the day tomorrow. I thought, you know what? This is one of my strategies. I don't know how you do it where you work. And I've been here a lot of years. Let's just put it that way. And because I've been here a lot of years, I get a pretty good number of vacation days. And one of the ways I have started in recent years to use those vacation days is around other holidays on the calendar. So if you're getting a long weekend anyway, which we all are, I thought, well, I'll take the Friday off too and make it a 4-day weekend. Because not only does a 4-day weekend feel pretty good, but it gives you a 4-day work week, followed by a 4-day weekend, followed by another 4-day work week, right? And long ago I had Friday booked off tomorrow. So I won't be here tomorrow. And then, of course, Monday's the Victoria Day holiday. And unbeknownst to me, when I booked the holiday, well, Tuesday, we're going to leave for Kelowna. So because it's a travel day for Josh and I and the Kitchener Rangers, our good friend Larry Fedoric is going to be here on the show with you. Next Tuesday, you'll have a live show with our buddy Larry. Next Wednesday, do you want me to send you an itinerary? Would that be helpful? Next Wednesday, I am going to do a show from Kelowna. And I decided while walking Rosie the pandemic pup last night, by the way, why did I walk Rosie on May the 13th when it felt like winter? What in HE double hockey sticks is going on out there? It was awful. Just brutal. I couldn't. Anyway, there's my tangent. It's stream of consciousness on this show. I decided whilst walking my favorite little puppy last night that what I would do for that Wednesday show is kind of make it a Memorial Cup preview setup. So I will be live in Kelowna, but I have already arranged conversations with Rangers alumni, let's just say, who have participated in the past in Memorial Cups. Some of them I'll record this weekend before I go, but we'll have a live show on Wednesday from Kelowna. So you'll get it 9 to 1 here. It'll be, 6 till 10 in the morning. But either way, we'll do a live show next Wednesday from Kelowna. And then Thursday and Friday get all mucked up out there in British Columbia. And Larry will be here again. Okay? So, tomorrow, not going to be here. I took the day off. Monday, it's a holiday. Tuesday, we travel to Kelowna. Wednesday, I will be here with a live show from Kelowna. We'll have some fun. We'll talk about Kelowna. We'll do some, I think, pretty prominent Rangers alumni. I reached out last night and they all said right away, yes, yes, and yes. So we're going to have some fun with that. And Tuesday, Thursday, Friday next week, Larry Fedoric will be here to host the show. The following week, the 25th through the 29th, Larry will also be here, because a long time ago, I also decided, you know what, I'm going to book that week off, the main week for the Memorial Cup, just in case the Rangers do make it there. I didn't want to try to go through the logistics of trying to do a show from a different time zone, especially when that time zone is 3 hours away, because, or a 3 hour difference, because I thought to myself, if I'm doing a show from 6 till 10 in the morning out in British Columbia, and I usually, and I'm a stickler about this, get to work 3 hours early to prep for the show, that would mean a 3 a.m. start time. And I'm going to be out there broadcasting hockey games until 10, 11 p.m. Pacific time. Get up 4 hours later to do the show. I thought, no. So I will be doing some reporting from the Memorial Cup and sharing stories with you. But Larry Fedoruk is going to be in this chair. So really, for the next couple of weeks, you get one show from me. And Larry's going to be here to fill in. But we will be broadcasting the Memorial Cup. And the first game is next Friday, the 22nd of May. The Rangers will take on the Kelowna Rockets to start to open the Memorial Cup tournament. So you got your home of Kitchener Rangers hockey, and you got Josh Piercy and I out in British Columbia. And when I can't be here, Larry Fedoruk is going to be. Okay, that might have been the shorter way to say things. I don't know why I wasted 5 minutes of your time on this, but I like to explain it. If you need the itinerary, send me an email. I will email you back. Let's get to the phones. You know they open the minute we begin the show every day. And our buddy Phil is with us early this morning. Farwell's Force, member number 81, reporting for duty. Good morning, Phil.
1: Good morning, you expatriate North Ward Kitchener fella.
0: I used to be there, but I had to leave. It was too rough in that town for me, or that neighborhood.
1: I think they're going to put plaques up on the front lawns where you used to live.
0: Oh, the little scallywag that I was.
1: So have you detoxified yourself of those mind-altering substances that you've been engaging in the last 72 hours?
0: Phil, I may have had an adult beverage or two because I'm an adult, okay? And there seemed to me, I don't know, something happened on Tuesday night that struck me as occasion to celebrate, so I celebrated, that's all.
1: Yeah, you had too many.
0: I had two. Anyway, what next?
1: Okay. On Monday morning, my compadre, Sam Simons, he departed Stratford for his epic run to Tobermory. Do you remember that?
0: I do. I loved having Sam on the show to talk about it in honor of his wife, an incredible feat that he is undertaking, running from Stratford to Tobermory.
1: Yes, yes. And I see this morning he woke up in Walkerton. So I think he's planning on being at Tobermory or Boat Lake, where his in-laws' cottage is, which is near and dear to his wife, Monday. So I just bring you up to date on that.
0: Thank you, Phil. I appreciate it. Great to hear from you this morning. What a tribute to run all the way from Stratford to Tobermory to raise money and awareness for cancer research in honor of one's wife. That's a pretty incredible thing that Sam Simons is doing. And Walkerton, let me tell you about that town. Oh, I got some good friends that hail from those parts. They are good salt of the earth people. In fact, the Grube family farm still sits there. You always know it because of the orange barn when you're going by. Doug is also with us. He's like my co-host on this show. It's the Doug and Farwell show. Good morning, Doug.
2: Good morning, Mike. I think I'm going to develop a case of tennis elbow on my thumb. I flipped the remote last night. There's the WNBA, NBA, NHL, WHL, QMJHL, and I was flipping around watching most of them. I saw something last night, Mike, that I have never seen in my life. I've watched a lot of hockey. Prince Albert Raiders had two goals called back within 2 minutes of each other.
0: Well, did they cheat to score the goals? Why were they called back?
2: No, well, the referees lost sight of the puck, which was sitting 10 feet in front of the net in the slot. And he was behind the net. It was a big crowd. And the worst part about it was the guy shot the puck as he blew the whistle, and it almost went in the net before he blew the whistle. They actually had to have a review of that. But the second time, I'm not quite sure what the idea was with the players around the net. The net came off the mooring about the same time the puck went in, but they disallowed that one as well. And much to the chagrin of the Raiders fans, Everett scored about 2 minutes after that.
0: So does Everett lead that series 3-1 now?
2: Yep, 3-1 now, and it was, as we said, a hell of a hockey game. It really was. And I watched some of the Q game as well, and it was 1-0 for the longest time. And just the third period, I missed a good chunk of those. I must have been quite a few at all. But it was, I've never seen anything like this in my life. It was quite the game. And then Everett scored Dimpy Nicolo, make it 5-2 and pretty much salt for the way.
0: So who won the Chicoutimi Moncton game?
2: I believe it was 4-3. Yes, I said I missed the third period. I believe it was
0: 4-3 Moncton. They tied it 2-2. I got her. Okay.
2: There you go.
0: All right. Hey, Doug.
2: There you go. So,
0: Doug,
2: anyway,
0: how far away do you keep your Bluetooth microphone from your face?
2: It's beside my ear.
0: It's beside. Oh, it's one of those ear things.
2: Yeah, it's in my ear.
0: I gotcha. Okay.
2: The other thing I was going to ask you, when you answered my question, I was going to ask you if you were going to try and keep up some kind of a remote show as you have done through the OHL playoffs next week. I'm ecstatic to hear you and Josh are going to be doing the games. They just don't seem to be the same. But dude, I know you prepped your show early, so wow. Yeah, you'd be calling, hauling a 14, 15, 16-hour day without even trying. So.
0: Yeah, that was the reason for deciding to book some holiday time while I'm out in British Columbia. But like I said, we'll still find some ways to share some stories with you from Kelowna, and Josh will be reporting for the usual news cycle. And so we'll be around, and of course we'll be broadcasting every Kitchener Rangers game from the Memorial Cup tournament. Sorry we lost you there for a sec, Doug, at the end, but I don't know. Like, I thought Doug got a new Bluetooth. It sounded a little like he was driving through a rainstorm to me, but I hope he was coming through clear enough. He helped get us up to speed on the other two series. So right now it is the Everett Silvertips, who all season long, most of the season anyway, were ranked as the top team in the country. They're leading the Western Hockey League final 3-1 over Prince Albert. So one more win for Everett, they will be in the Memorial Cup. We know Kitchener's there. They were the first league team to win their way in. Kelowna is going to be the host. Everett, as I said, leads their series 3-1. And Moncton and Chicoutimi are tied 2-1 after Moncton won last night. So they still have to sort things out in the next. It's a 2 out of 3 now between Moncton and Chicoutimi to see which Quebec team will be headed to British Columbia for the Memorial Cup. I mentioned this with Christine a moment ago. I think you'll enjoy the memory you're going to hear from a former Kitchener Ranger in our Farwell Show 5 that's just coming up. And we've got some things to talk about around spending, both provincially and locally. So all of that is to come. But let's get to our Farwell Show 5, shall we? 1, 2, 3, 4, 5, 6, 7, 8, 9, 10, 11, 12. And we will begin at number 1, of course, which is about fireworks. And a reminder from the city of Waterloo. Yes, next Monday, Victoria Day, is one of our 4 occasions during the year that fireworks are permitted in Waterloo. The city says you can set them off from 9 until 11 p.m. on Monday night on private property and not in public spaces such as schools or parks. Fireworks may only be handled by adults aged 18 and older. Are you listening, kiddos? And as of January 2026, the sale of fireworks is no longer permitted in the city of Waterloo. Number 2 on your Farwell Show 5 this morning, a heads up if your long weekend plans involve a trip to Toronto. The Kitchener GO train line is set to be on hold for all 3 days of the May 2-4. It's for planned work on the Kitchener line through to Union. GO buses will replace all train trips between Saturday and the holiday on Monday, with everything back to usual on Tuesday. You know what I love about this? First of all, GO Transit between the region of Waterloo and Toronto is like a ding-dang unicorn. It might as well fart gumballs, for all I care. Like, this is the biggest joke in transit history. It's like dangling the carrot in front of the donkey, and we are the donkey, you know? And then all of a sudden, There's an announcement, what, 6-8 weeks ago from the transportation minister here in Ontario. We're getting these weekend GO trains. We're adding this to the schedule, blah, blah, blah. And then the long weekend comes along and they take the trains away from us. It is the biggest, fattest joke that gets played on us here in the region. Sorry, was that my inside voice coming out? It annoys me to no end. Number three on your Farwell Show 5 this morning, the presidents of China and the U.S. both describe their meeting as productive. But Chinese state media reports President Xi Jinping warned Donald Trump, that is, that disagreements over Taiwan could bring the two into conflict. Beijing claims the island is part of its territory, of course. Number four on your Farwell Show 5 this morning, an all-time Kitchener Ranger was busy last night winning another playoff round with the Colorado Avalanche, but not too busy to remember his time on East Avenue. Former Rangers captain Gabriel Landeskog was on Hockey Night with Ron McLean during intermission last night.
3: Hey, Gabe, I know you're focused on the Wild and tonight, but just a comment. How much of that gratitude came out of the Kitchener Rangers program?
4: A lot. I mean, I don't think I'd be anywhere near the person or the player that I am today if I didn't spend my 2 years there in Kitchener. And Steve Spott, Steve Biankowski, Troy Smith, Paul Fixter, they took great care of me. I was a lost little puppy coming over from Sweden at 16 and had to grow up pretty quick. And the guys were great. My billets were awesome. Just loved the whole town of Kitchener, Waterloo. It was just such a great time. And not only did it prepare me for the NHL style of game and how to think the game at a better level, but also allowed me to mature away from home.
3: Yeah, it'd be great tonight. That was
4: so. Congrats to the Rangers. I should shout that out as well. Congrats to the Rangers and that whole place. So happy to see it.
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6: Good morning. It's Sunday, May 17th. I'm Devin Robertson. Here's what's making news this hour. Regional police are looking for public assistance with a case of mischief in Kitchener that saw severe damage to a parked vehicle earlier this weekend.
7: Vaping is a daily activity for Canadian young adults and grown-ups alike, but a local expert says normal garbage disposal of these vapes can put landfills and local communities at serious environmental risk.
6: One of four Canadians who was aboard the cruise ship that saw an outbreak of hantavirus has received a presumptive positive test while currently self-isolating.
8: Phase one of the multi-billion-dollar facelift at Toronto Pearson Airport is now underway. The renovations will aim to boost passenger numbers, upgrade baggage claim, and more.
9: The Sabres silenced the Bell Center crowd, forcing Game 7 against the Habs. The Victoires are a win away from a title, and the Jays even up their series in Detroit. Sports at 15.
6: 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Traffic and weather together on the ones. Here's Zach Zettel.
10: 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Starting in town, traffic is moving up to speed to start your Sunday across Kitchener, Cambridge, and Waterloo. Then on our area highways, you can expect the same. Highway 85 is clear going into St. Jacobs and Elmira and back into the region. And Highway 7 is problem-free between Guelph and Kitchener. Highway 8 traffic is moving smoothly into New Hamburg and back into the region. Then on the 401, if you're on the eastbound side, traffic is moving up to speed from Woodstock through the region and out to Milton and Mississauga. If you're headed westbound, you can expect the same, as traffic is moving well from Mississauga through Milton and all the way into the region and out to Woodstock. If you spot traffic problems, call us hands-free at *401. 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Now, the latest from 570 weather specialist Denise Andriecci.
11: A very warm day today. 28 is the high. We've got a lot of sunshine, but there also is that risk of showers and thunderstorms in the afternoon and evening. So eyes to the skies. If you hear thunder, you want to get indoors. Hot and sunny for Victoria Day. Highs near 30 tomorrow. In the evening, there is the chance of showers and thunderstorms. So that could impact your fireworks celebrations. You want to be really mindful as we kind of enter into storm season now, because Tuesday, another round of storms is possible for the region. Our high for today, 28.
6: And right now, outside our studio, partly cloudy skies with some sunlight peeking through and 12 degrees. We'll get you another check of traffic and weather together in less than 10 minutes. 570 News Time, 7:03. Regional police are looking for assistance from the public in regards to an ongoing mischief investigation in Kitchener. Reports came in yesterday of significant damage done to a parked vehicle near Conway Drive and River Road East, believed to have happened between 7 p.m. on Friday and 12 p.m. on Saturday. The windshield was damaged beyond repair, and there were no signs of entry into the vehicle. Police believe that this was not an attempted theft. They're now asking anyone with information on the incident or may have dash cam footage to contact them. And one of four Canadians who was aboard the cruise ship that was the scene of a hantavirus outbreak has received a presumptive positive test, according to British Columbia's provincial health officer. Dr. Bonnie Henry confirms the details.
12: One individual started to develop mild symptoms, including a fever and a headache, 2 days ago. Protocols were followed to bring them and their person they were isolating with, this is the couple that were together, to a tertiary care hospital here in Victoria, where they were both assessed and tested for hantavirus.
6: Public health officials and infectious disease physicians have stressed that the Andes virus, the type of hantavirus to hit the ship and the only known one to spread person to person, requires close and prolonged contact and is not a pandemic threat. 570 News Time, 7:04. Whether to combat stress or to overcome nicotine addiction, many Canadians use vape products worldwide. While the number of existing vapes rises, so does the number being disposed in landfills. 570's Marshall Crocker has more on the risks that poses.
7: According to the Government of Canada, nearly 6% of Canadians aged 15 and older have vaped within the past 30 days. When these vape products expire, they're tossed in garbage collections en route to public landfills. Phil Wong is the Operations Director of Health Protection with Wellington Dufferin Guelph Public Health. Last week on the Mike Farwell Show, he expressed the danger these lithium-ion batteries and vapes can cause.
13: Potential fire issues with the garbage trucks that pick them up. They just end up in the landfill. There is actually no way that we can find that is to properly dispose them at a public level, so a residential level.
7: Wong said third-party companies could dispose of the devices more safely, but they require organization into bulk collections. Rather than local municipalities shouldering the load, he says the vape producers themselves should begin taking responsibility. I'm Marshall Crocker.
6: Pharmacists in Ontario will soon have a busier workload. As of July, they'll be allowed to administer more vaccines and treat more common conditions. Health Minister Sylvia Jones says it will help ease pressure on primary care and emergency departments.
14: I am also pleased to announce that pharmacists will be able to assess and prescribe for 9 additional common ailments, with plans to add up to an additional 5 more in early 2027.
6: They include head lice, nasal congestion, ringworms, and warts. And a couple of big changes are coming to Pearson Airport thanks to a multi-billion dollar expansion, which is expected to boost passenger numbers. 570's Lisa Amaral has the story.
15: Toronto Pearson has announced that it is getting a multi-billion dollar facelift. The upgrades aim to boost passenger numbers by the early 2030s and will also look to tighten on-time performance with improvements ranging from repaved runways to modernized retail and possible terminal expansions. Toronto Pearson's chief executive officer, Deborah Flint, explains why this is an important move.
16: So there is demand for growth immediately, as well as into the long-term future. 65 million passengers will travel through this airport, and Lyft is about building that capacity and enabling so much more.
15: The first phase is expected to cost around $3 billion and will focus on several areas, including upgrading baggage infrastructure, adding a new high-speed taxiway, and upgrading airfield lights with a new real-time and state-of-the-art system. I'm Lisa Emerald.
6: It wasn't the offensive performance they were hoping for, but the Blue Jays managed to get the win in Detroit Saturday. 570's Ben Howes has the recap.
17: They don't ask how, they ask how many. That should be the mantra for the struggling Blue Jays, who managed to pull off a win despite another poor offensive performance. Leadoff man George Springer went hitless in 4 trips to the plate, never hitting a ball out of the infield. And Vladimir Guerrero Jr. extended his hitless streak to 22 at-bats. In four trips to the plate, he grounded into a double play, popped up to first, and grounded out to short twice. He talked about his struggles to the media through an interpreter after the game.
18: Obviously, I don't feel okay right now. I'm not feeling right now. I mean, you guys can tell that.
17: But a home run by Yohendrick Piñago and an RBI single by Dalton Varsho proved to be enough, as Spencer Miles pitched 3 2/3 scoreless innings, and the bullpen held the Tigers to just one solo home run. The Jays now have the chance to take the series with Kevin Gausman on the mound. I'm Ben House.
19: And your Kitchener Panthers are coming hot off a 7-4 victory over the Hamilton Cardinals on Friday. They're now gearing up for their home opener of the season this afternoon when they take on the Chatham-Kent Barnstormers. The Panthers are currently 1-1 in the season, looking to get a win streak going this afternoon. Tee off for the game is at 2 o'clock at Jack Couch Park. And as an added bonus, the first 500 fans at today's game will receive a free Panthers toque. Tickets for the game are available online at the Kitchener Panthers website. And coming up in just 60 seconds, we'll get you a check of gas prices. 570 News Time, 7:09.
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19: 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Roger McKnight of Enpro says the price rose 4 cents at midnight to $1.92.9 a liter. And coming up in 60 seconds, Zach Zettel will get you a check of traffic and weather on 570 News Radio.
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19: 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Here's Zach Zettel.
10: 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Starting in town, traffic is moving up to speed to start your Sunday, and there are no reported collisions across Kitchener, Cambridge, and Waterloo. Then on to our area highways, you can expect the same. On Highway 85, it's clear going into St. Jacobs and out to Elmira and back into the region. And it's the same on Highway 7, as it's problem-free between Guelph and Kitchener. And Highway 8 traffic is moving smoothly into New Hamburg and back into the region. Then on to the 401, if you're headed eastbound, traffic is moving up to speed from Woodstock through the region and out to Milton and Mississauga. If you're moving westbound, you can expect the same, as traffic is moving up to speed from Mississauga through Milton and all the way into the region and out to Woodstock. If you spot traffic problems, call us hands-free at *401. 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Now, the latest from 570 weather specialist Denise Andriecci.
11: We'll have plenty of sunshine today, but there's also a slight risk of Showers and thunderstorms as we move through afternoon and evening. So eyes to the skies. 28 is the high. Very impressive. Be the warmest day of the year to date. And 30 for tomorrow. So it is a hot, sticky, sunny wrap up to the long weekend on Victoria Day Monday. But again, late in the evening, there is the chance of some thunderstorms. So just be mindful of that if you're planning fireworks celebrations. The high for today, 28.
6: And right now outside our studio, some sunlight peeking through, some partly cloudy skies and 12 degrees. We'll get you another check of traffic and weather together in less than 10 minutes. OpenTable has released its annual top 100 restaurants for outdoor dining in 2026 list. An handful of local mentions made the cut. Three businesses in Waterloo are featured, including the Soleil Restaurant, the Bauer Kitchen, and Wildcraft. In Kitchener, Charcoal Steakhouse was highlighted, and down Highway 7, Bardo Guelph making the list as well. For those looking to head out to Allura, Open Table's list suggested you stop by the Friendly Society. The annual list goes through more than 1 million diner reviews, ratings, and reservation demand. In Ontario, 45 restaurants made the list. Take a look on our website, kitchener.citynews.ca. And coming up in 60 seconds, we'll get you a check of sports and headlines. 570 News Time, 7:14.
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6: It's 12 degrees and partly cloudy at the boardwalk in Kitchener. I'm Devin Robertson. Here's what's making news right now. A parked car in Kitchener saw extensive damage earlier this weekend. Regional police are now asking the public for assistance or any information about the incident. And one of four Canadians who was aboard the cruise ship that saw an outbreak of hantavirus has received a presumptive positive test. Experts stress there's no threat of a pandemic. Coming up after sports, we'll get a check of some of the top stories from the Mike Farwell Show from earlier this week. Yeah. 5:70 News Time, 7:15. Now time for sports. Here's Asher Roth.
9: Well, the Montreal Canadiens had a chance to put the Buffalo Sabres away in front of their home crowd, but it wasn't meant to be.
4: Back to Thompson. And Quinn Sharpagel scores! What a shot by Quinn, and now he has two with the game, and it's 6-3 Buffalo.
9: Jack Quinn scored twice and added an assist. Rasmus Dahlin had 5 points, and the Sabres won it 8-3, which means Game 7 will be tomorrow in Buffalo. Meantime, in Laval, Maggie Flaherty scored the overtime winner as the Montreal Victoire edged the Ottawa Charge 2-1, taking a 2-0 lead in the Walter Cup final. Ottawa needs a win at home tomorrow to keep the series going. Canada improved to 2-0 at the IIHF World Championships with a 6-0 victory over Italy. Macklin Celebrini, the captain, scored twice and added an assist. The Blue Jays evened their series with the Tigers thanks to a 2-1 win in 10 innings. Yohendrick Pinyongo hit his first Major League home run to tie the game in the seventh, and Dalton Varsho drove in the go-ahead run in extras. Kevin Gausman gets the ball this afternoon as the Jays go for the series win. It's a 1:40 first pitch. You can watch on Sportsnet or listen here on 570 News Radio. Toronto FC came up short against Charlotte FC in a 3-1 loss on the road. Derek Etienne scored the Reds' lone goal. They're now winless in their last seven. Winnipeg's Nick Taylor's right in the mix at the PGA Championship. He's tied for second and just two shots back of leader Alex Smalley after firing a 5-under-65 on Saturday. Corey Connors of Listowel enters the day 9 shots back, and the Kitchener Panthers are back at it today. They host Chatham Kent at 2. From the Sports Center, I'm Asher Roth.
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27: I'm Matt Hutchison with some highlights from the Mike Farwell Show this week. The biggest story this week, of course, came Tuesday night when the Kitchener Rangers completed the sweep of the Barrie Colts to clinch the J. Ross Robertson Trophy as OHL champions. This means the East Avenue Blue are headed to Kelowna, BC to compete in the Memorial Cup. Mike spoke with Rangers general manager Mike McKenzie.
28: It's been a bit of a roller coaster celebrating last night, and just everyone's really excited and just an unbelievable feeling. At the end of the day, you work so hard to get to this point, and there's so many people involved, from the players to the hockey staff and the business staff and our scouting staff and training staff, and everyone plays a small part in it. It's not a one-man show, and it's just an unbelievable feeling, and really excited that we can bring this back to Kitchener for the fans and community.
27: Meantime, while Waterloo Region is well known as a hockey community, there's also a lengthy and storied history of men's fastball excellence. Those of a certain vintage may remember the Evergreens and later the Chimers, named after our sister station. Mike had a chat with Chimers alumni Vince Denome about a reunion planned for June 12th.
29: Tell me about that experience with the Chimers, Mr. Denome, because this team has really got a strong history in this community.
30: Well, we had all-stars to me, older than me. Okay, though they had three young people, my brother, Freddie Stroll, and myself. They had all players were from St. Clemens or the team that we played against. So now you got people like Herget, Poff, Brill, Hishbergers, Lauren McKenzie, Mike Zurich, just a bunch of all-star players. And I was a youngster, so... Oh, great.
27: And finally, Mike was joined in conversation with regional councillor and former Cambridge Mayor Doug Craig about the future of Cambridge Memorial Hospital. Craig wants to make sure that CMH is included when talking building hospitals in the region.
29: I think what you're trying to do here is just remind us all that Cambridge Memorial Hospital is also a part of our overall local healthcare system.
31: Well, it's absolutely important. It's something that I would like them to reflect on as we move forward with the building of the new hospitals, not just the new one up in Waterloo, but the future promise of Cambridge Memorial and what it's planning to do.
29: What is that future promise for Cambridge Memorial?
31: Well, they're going to be coming out soon with their plans about how we're going to move forward, because now they're at a capacity issue that they have to deal with, and they want to make sure that their plans are going to be accepted at the provincial level, and of course, with the help of regional funding.
27: More segments can be found online at kitchener.citynews.ca, and the Mike Farwell Show can be heard weekdays from 9 a.m. to 1 p.m. here on 570 News Radio.
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10: This update is brought to you by Belgian Nursery. Starting in town, traffic is moving up to speed to start the Sunday, and there are no reported incidents across Kitchener, Cambridge, and Waterloo. Then onto our area highways, you can expect the same in the morning. Highway 85 is clear going into St. Jacobs and Elmira and back into the region. Highway 7 roads are problem-free between Guelph and Kitchener. Then on the 401, if you're moving eastbound, traffic is moving up to speed from Woodstock through the region and all the way out to Milton and Mississauga. If you're headed westbound, you should expect the same, as traffic is moving well from Mississauga through Milton and into the region and out to Woodstock. If you spot traffic problems, call us hands-free at *401. Looking to create a new garden or fill in an empty space? Check out Belgian Nursery's Perennial Center to find thousands of plants for sunny or shady gardens. Belgian Nursery, Highway 7, just east of Breslau. Now the latest from 570 weather specialist Denise Andriecci.
11: A warm day today with some sunshine, but also the risk of thunderstorms and scattered showers. 28 is our afternoon high, so it is a hot day here in Kitchener. Tomorrow, even more heat. 30, feeling more like 32. So it's not necessarily very muggy, but it is going to be hot. And these are the hottest temperatures of the year. Again, tomorrow, late day, the risk of some thunderstorms, and also on Tuesday. Our high today, 28 degrees.
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18: We're bringing the J. Ross Robertson Cup back to Kitchener.
3: 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Now it's time to claim another.
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19: As Alberta Premier Danielle Smith stood beside Prime Minister Mark Carney for a major energy announcement on Friday, she's also facing a political firestorm in her own province, one that could define her own leadership. On Now You Know with Rob Snow this week, president of TLC Transformational Leadership Consultants Barry McLaughlin broke down why the Premier may have opened a door she can't easily close.
20: They've got 300,000 plus signatures, but really there's no, it really imploded with this. How they get it back on track will be quite the thing. Maybe she's not advocating separation, but she's done a lot of things to, you know, lower the threshold for these petitions, really made the rhetoric normal, gave oxygen to the movement. So really, you know, she's made it legally and in every other way permissible to, entertain actively the concept of separation. By 2-to-1 ratio, Albertans think it's negative and don't want it.
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0: I'm Mike Eppel. This week's debut of Cerebras Systems stock on Wall Street, the largest IPO of the year so far, is being described as a watershed moment for the AI trade. Cerebras shares surged 65% in the first day of trading ahead of a much larger stock sale expected this year from OpenAI, Anthropic, and SpaceX. Dan Ives is the senior research analyst at Wedbush Securities.
1: This is an AI revolution. And when it comes to the chip trade, that's going to continue to move higher because demand to supply, and we've talked about from, you know, NVIDIA, 10 to 1. And that ripple effect is across the board from inference to infrastructure. It's really just the appetizer to what's going to be as we go into SpaceX, OpenAI.

0: Good morning. It's Sunday, May 17th. I'm Devin Robertson. Here's what's making news this hour. A parked car was severely damaged this weekend in Kitchener. Police are asking the public for assistance with the investigation.
1: Vaping products are used to cure anything from stress to addiction to headaches. But a guest on the Mike Farwell Show says routine garbage disposal of these vapes is leading to headaches for municipal public health groups.
0: One of four Canadians aboard the cruise ship that's on outbreak of hantavirus has received a presumptive positive test. Experts say there's no risk of a pandemic.
2: Construction crews have officially put their shovels into the ground at Toronto Pearson as phase one of the multi-billion dollar revamp to the airport gets underway.
3: The Sabres score 8 times to force Game 7 against the Habs. Dalton Varsho helps the Jays beat the Tigers, and Nick Taylor's right in the mix at the PGA Championship. Sports at 45.
0: 570 News Time, 7:31. Time for Rogers Xfinity Internet. Traffic and weather together on the ones. Here's Zach Zettel.
4: This update is brought to you by The Roof Man. Starting in town, traffic is moving up to speed to start your Sunday, and there are no reported incidents across Kitchener, Cambridge, and Waterloo. Then on to our area highways, you can expect the same. Highway 85 is clear going into St. Jacobs and Elmira and heading back into the region. Highway 7 roads are problem-free between Guelph and Kitchener, and Highway 8 traffic is moving smoothly into New Hamburg and back into the region. Then on to the 401, if you're moving eastbound, traffic is moving up to speed from Woodstock through the region and out to Milton and Mississauga. If you're on the westbound side, you should expect the same as traffic is moving well from Mississauga through Milton and all the way into the region and out to Woodstock. If you spot traffic problems, call us hands-free at *401. 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Now, the latest from 570 weather specialist Denise Andriacci.
5: 28 is the high today. It is going to be a hot Sunday afternoon. We have sunshine, but we also have the risk of storms that could become quite strong and intense at times today. So while that will be isolated and hit and miss, you want to be prepared if you hear thunder, make sure you get inside. And we'll continue with the threat for storms into Tuesday. Cooler conditions by Wednesday, temperatures only near 13. So we're going to see a big dip in temperatures, but for the next few days, it is very warm. Our high for today, 28.
0: And right now, outside our studio, partly cloudy skies and 12 degrees. We'll get you another check of traffic and weather together in less than 10 minutes. 570 News Time, 7:33. An investigation is ongoing into a case of mischief in Kitchener, with police looking for the public to assist. Reports came in yesterday of significant damage to a parked vehicle in the area of Conway Drive and River Road East. It's believed the damage was done sometime between 7 p.m. on Friday and 12 p.m. on Saturday. The windshield of the vehicle was severely damaged beyond repair, and there were no signs of any attempted entry into the vehicle. Police believe it was not an attempted theft. They're now asking anyone who may have dash cam footage or information about the incident to come forward. And BC's provincial health officer says one of the four Canadians isolating after being on the cruise ship affected by the hantavirus outbreak has received a presumptive positive test. Naira Ahmed of the Canadian Press reports.
6: Dr. Bonnie Henry says infection control protocols were followed.
7: I know people are concerned as well about what about the people on the airplane, we're doing the assessment. So just to reassure people, infection control precautions were in place for all of that. And none of the four people had symptoms through any of that process. So we do not consider them at risk exposure.
6: Henry says the person is from the Yukon and developed mild symptoms on Thursday, while noting that samples have been sent to a national microbiology lab in Winnipeg for tests to be confirmed.
0: Another isolated passenger has also been taken to the hospital for testing. 570 News Time, 7:35. Whether it's a tool to overcome nicotine addiction or an everyday activity, vaping is a common pastime in Canada. However, using vapes in your regular garbage can create major headaches for your community. 570's Marshall Crocker has more on why.
1: As of 2021, the Government of Canada says roughly 1.5 million Canadians

0: Canadians used vape products at some point each month, with about half those users reporting daily use. And Phil Wong, Operations Director of Health Protection with Wellington Dufferin Guelph Public Health, said on the Mike Farwell Show that disposal is where the problem lies.
1: We actually don't have an idea of exactly how many vapes are going into the landfill. We know that they're not being collected properly, and likely that with all the vape stores and vendors and whatnot within our region that they're selling, obviously they're all going somewhere.
0: Vapes in landfills could prove an environmental and public health risk because they contain flammable lithium-ion batteries, just like the ones found in laptops. Wong suggests that the onus on arranging safer organization of disposed vapes should fall on the vape manufacturers themselves. I'm Marshall Crocker.
2: Ontario pharmacists will soon be allowed to administer more vaccines and treat more common ailments. Starting this July, pharmacists will be able to give vaccines for 6 additional conditions, including pneumonia, whooping cough, and tinnitus. Health Minister and Deputy Premier Sylvia Jones says there's a positive ripple effect.
3: This historic expansion of pharmacist scope of practice will improve access to care and reduce pressure on the healthcare system. By empowering health professionals to provide care to the full extent of their training.
2: The government has also directed Ontario's regulatory colleges for optometrists, physiotherapists, chiropractors, dental hygienists, and speech-language pathologists to develop framework for expansions to those professions' scopes of practice. And shovels are officially in the ground at Pearson Airport as phase one of the multi-billion dollar facelift is now underway. 570's Lisa Amaral joins us with more.
4: Toronto Pearson will see a multi-billion dollar upgrade over the next decade that will aim to boost passenger numbers and on-time performance. Officials say the $3 billion phase one will focus on several areas, including an expanded airfield with more aircraft parking, a new high-speed taxiway, and adding more chargers for electric maintenance vehicles, to name just a few. Shafkat Ali, the president of the Treasury Board of Canada, explained why this expansion is important for the airport.
5: As the world changes as a global in the time of global instability, the global competition increases. We must ensure that our infrastructure continues to meet the moment. Your government, under the leadership of Prime Minister Mark Carney, understand the importance of investments like these.
4: The announcement is a part of a broader infrastructure renewal and expansion program at Pearson Airport called Pearson Lift. I'm Lisa Emerald.
2: And today is the day for your Kitchener Panthers. Their home opener kicks off at 2 o'clock this afternoon at Jack Couch Park. They're coming hot off their dominant 7-4 win over the Hamilton Cardinals on Friday. That's tied their series at 1-1, with them hoping to get ahead of the visiting Chatham-Kent Barnstormers. The first 500 fans in attendance for today's game will receive a free Kitchener Panthers toque. Tickets for today's game can be bought online at the Kitchener Panthers website. And once again, the game starts at 2 o'clock. And coming up in just 60 seconds, we'll get you a check of gas prices. 570 News Time, 7:38.
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2: 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Roger McKnight of Enpro says gas prices rose 4 cents at midnight to $1.92.9 a liter. And coming up in 60 seconds, Zach Zettel will get you a check of traffic and weather together on 570 News Radio.
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2: 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Here's Zach Zettel.
21: 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Starting in town, traffic is moving up to speed to start the Sunday, and there are no reported incidents across Kitchener, Cambridge, or Waterloo. Then onto our area highways, you should expect the same. Highway 85 traffic is moving problem-free going into St. Jacobs and out to Elmira and back into Waterloo. Highway 7 roads are clear between Guelph and Kitchener, and Highway 78 traffic is moving smoothly into New Hamburg and back into the region. Then on the 401, if you're headed eastbound, traffic is moving up to speed from Woodstock through the region and out to Milton and Mississauga. If you're headed westbound, you should expect the same, as traffic is moving well from Mississauga through Milton with some slight delays past Guelph Line. But once you pass that area, traffic is moving well into the region and all the way out to Woodstock. If you spot traffic problems, call us hands-free at *401. 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Now, the latest from 570 weather specialist Denise Andriecci.
22: 28 is the high today. It is going to be a hot Sunday afternoon. We have sunshine, but we also have the risk of storms that could become quite strong and intense at times today. So while that will be isolated and hit and miss, you want to be prepared. If you hear thunder, make sure you get inside. We're into storm season now. And tomorrow is sunny and hot through the afternoon, but that risk of storms again in the evening, which could impact fireworks celebrations, and will continue with the threat for storms into Tuesday. Our high for today, near 28.
2: And right now, outside our studio, partly cloudy skies. The sun is shining bright, though, and 12 degrees. We'll get you another check of traffic and weather together in less than 10 minutes. A handful of local businesses made a national list for top spots to enjoy a patio this summer. Open Table has released its annual top 100 restaurants for outdoor dining in 2026. Three businesses in Waterloo are featured, including Soleil Restaurants, the Bauer Kitchen, and Wildcraft. Some other local mentions in Kitchener, the Charcoal Steakhouse, Bardo Guelph in the Royal City, and the Friendly Society in Elora. The annual list goes through more than 1 million diner reviews, ratings, and reservation demand. Check it out and make some long weekend plans if you'd like. You can find the details on our website, kitchener.citynews.ca. 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
27: 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I'm Ian McLean from the Greater Kitchener-Waterloo Chamber of Commerce.
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2: It's partly cloudy and 12 degrees at the Boardwalk in Kitchener. I'm Devin Robertson. Here's what's making news right now. Police are seeking assistance from the public into a case of mischief in Kitchener. That's a parked car severely damaged earlier this weekend. And a Canadian who was aboard the cruise ship with a deadly hantavirus outbreak has tested positive after returning home. Coming up after sports, we'll get you a check of some of the top stories from the Mike Farwell Show from earlier this week. News time 7:45. Now time for sports. Here's Asher Roth.
3: Well, the Montreal Canadiens had a chance to put the Buffalo Sabres away in front of their home crowd, but it wasn't meant to be.
4: Back to Thompson. And Quinn Sharpagel scores! What a shot by Quinn! And now he has two with the game, and it's 6-3 Buffalo.
3: Jack Quinn scored twice and added an assist. Rasmus Dahlin had 5 points, and the Sabres won it 8-3, which means Game 7 will be tomorrow in Buffalo. Meantime, in Laval, Maggie Flaherty scored the overtime winner as the Montreal Victoire edged the Ottawa Charge 2-1, taking a 2-0 lead in the Walter Cup final. Ottawa needs a win at home tomorrow to keep the series going. Canada improved to 2-0 at the IIHF World Championships with a 6-0 victory over Italy. Macklin Celebrini, the captain, scored twice and added an assist. The Blue Jays evened their series with the Tigers thanks to a 2-1 win in 10 innings. Yohendrik Piniango hit his first Major League home run to tie the game in the seventh, and Dalton Varsho drove in the go-ahead run in extras. Kevin Gausman gets the ball this afternoon as the Jays go for the series win. It's a 1:41 pitch. You can watch on Sportsnet or listen here on 570 News Radio. Toronto FC came up short against Charlotte FC in a 3-1 loss on the road. Derek Etienne scored the Reds' lone goal. They're now winless in their last seven. Winnipeg's Nick Taylor's right in the mix at the PGA Championship. He's tied for second and just two shots back of leader Alex Smalley after firing a 5-under-65 on Saturday. Corey Connors of Listowel enters the day nine shots back, and the Kitchener Panthers are back at it today. They host Chatham Kent at 2. From the Sports Center, I'm Asher Roth.
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10: I'm Matt Hutchison with some highlights from the Mike Farwell Show this week. The biggest story this week, of course, came Tuesday night when the Kitchener Rangers completed the sweep of the Barrie Colts to clinch the J. Ross Robertson Trophy as OHL champions. This means the East Avenue Blue are headed to Kelowna, B.C. to compete in the Memorial Cup. Mike spoke with Rangers general manager Mike McKenzie.
29: It's been a bit of a roller coaster celebrating last night, and just everyone's really excited, and just an unbelievable feeling at the end of the day. You work so hard to get to this point, and there's so many people involved, from the players to the hockey staff and the business staff and our scouting staff and training staff, and everyone plays a small part in it. It's not a one-man show, and it's just an unbelievable feeling, and really excited that we can bring this back to Kitchener for the fans and community.
10: Meantime, while Waterloo Region is well known as a hockey community, there's also a lengthy and storied history of men's fastball excellence. Those of a certain vintage may remember the Evergreens and later the Chimers, named after our sister station. Mike had a chat with Chimers alumni Vince Denome about a reunion planned for June 12th.
30: Tell me about that experience with the Chimers, Mr. Denome, because this team has really got a strong history in this community.
31: Well, we had
6: all-stars to me, older than me. Okay, though they had three young people, my brother, Freddie Stroll, and myself. And they had the other all-players were from St. Clemens or the team that we played against. So now you got people like Herget, Poff, Brill, Hishbergers, Lauren McKenzie, Mike Zurich, just a bunch of, all-star players. And I was a youngster, so felt great.
10: And finally, Mike was joined in conversation with regional councillor and former Cambridge Mayor Doug Craig about the future of Cambridge Memorial Hospital. Craig wants to make sure that CMH is included when talking building hospitals in the region.
30: I think what you're trying to do here is just remind us all that Cambridge Memorial Hospital is also a part of our overall local healthcare system.
11: Well, it's absolutely important. It's something that I would like them to reflect on as we move forward with the building of the new hospitals, not just the new one up in Waterloo, but the future promise of Cambridge Memorial and what it's planning to do.
30: What is that future promise for Cambridge Memorial?
11: Well, they're going to be coming out soon with their plans about how we're going to move forward, because now they're at a capacity issue that they have to deal with, and they want to make sure that their plans are going to be accepted at the provincial level, and of course, with help of regional funding.
10: More segments can be found online at kitchener.citynews.ca, and the Mike Farwell Show can be heard weekdays from 9 a.m. to 1 p.m. here on 570 News Radio.
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13: We're bringing the J. Ross Robertson Cup back to Kitchener.
1: 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Now it's time to claim another.
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1: The 2026 Memorial Cup, presented by Kubota. 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You'll hear it right here on 570 News Radio.
21: 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Starting in town, traffic is moving up to speed to start the Sunday, and there are no reported collisions across the region. And on our area highways, you should expect the same, as Highway 85 traffic is moving problem-free going into St. Jacobs and Elmira and coming back into Waterloo. Then on the 401, if you're headed eastbound, traffic is moving up to speed from Woodstock through the region and all the way out to Milton and Mississauga. If you're moving westbound, roads are clear from Mississauga and going into Milton. Then you should expect delays just past Highway 25. Then continuing west, past that area, that volume will clear heading into the region and out to Woodstock. If you spot traffic problems, call us hands-free at Star 401. 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Now, the latest from 570 weather specialist Denise Andriecci.
22: A warm day today with some sunshine, but also the risk of thunderstorms and scattered showers. 28 is our afternoon high, so it is a hot day here in Kitchener. Tomorrow, even more heat. 30, feeling more like 32. So it's not necessarily very muggy, but it is going to be hot. And these are the hottest temperatures of the year. Again, tomorrow, late day, the risk of some thunderstorms, and also on Tuesday. Our high today, 28 degrees.
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17: As Alberta Premier Danielle Smith stood beside Prime Minister Mark Carney for a major energy announcement on Friday, she's also facing a political firestorm in her own province, one that could define her own leadership. 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
18: 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So really, you know, she's made it legally and in every other way permissible to entertain actively the concept of separation. 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
24: I'm Chris McCusker. Have you heard of the K-shaped economy? It's more of a factor in the U.S., but the phenomenon has been creeping over the border as lower-income Canadians continue to struggle. Jim Stanford is economist and director of the Center for Future Work.
25: Two lines going in opposite directions, one going up and one going down. And that is the idea behind this concept of a K-shaped economy, where you're seeing one part of the economy doing very well, their incomes rising, their wealth rising, their prosperity rising, and much of the rest of the economy, clearly the majority of the economy, not doing so well. Their incomes not keeping up with prices, their affordability challenges getting worse, their wealth depleting or disappearing. And we have seen over the last several years this phenomena in many countries around the world, especially in the United States. This is where the concept really originated, where you see a very small elite that has never had so much wealth, amassed more wealth than has ever been concentrated in a small group of people in human history, really, but the rest of the society struggling.
24: And it might get worse before it gets better?
25: On Tuesday, we'll get the Statistics Canada inflation reading for April. We've already seen inflation jump from 1.8% in February to 2.4% in March. I expect that April number will be 3% or higher.
24: 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And with your weekend business report, I'm Chris McCusker.
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0: Good morning. It's Sunday, May 17th. I'm Devin Robertson. Here's what's making news this hour. A case of mischief in Kitchener, so a parked vehicle suffers severe damage. Police are now asking the public for assistance with the investigation.
2: If you or somebody you know uses vape products on the regular, a local expert is warning you to consider how you dispose of them. Because of their design and difficulty to recycle, they've now become an urgent risk to local landfills.
0: A presumptive positive test has been received by one of the four Canadians self-isolating after returning home from the cruise ship afflicted by an outbreak of hantavirus.
3: Pearson Airport is getting a multi-billion dollar facelift set to boost passenger numbers and improve its performance time.
4: The Sabres silenced the Bell Center crowd, forcing Game 7 against the Habs. The Victoires are a win away from a title, and the Jays even up their series in Detroit. Sports at 15.
0: 570 News Time, 8:01. 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Here's Zach Zettel.
21: 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Starting in town, traffic is moving up to speed, and there are no reported collisions across Kitchener, Waterloo, or Cambridge. Then onto our area highways, you can expect the same. Highway 85 traffic is moving problem-free going into St. Jacobs and Elmira and heading back into Waterloo. Highway 7 roads are clear between Guelph and Kitchener, and Highway 78 traffic is moving smoothly into New Hamburg and back into the region. Then onto the 401, if you're on the eastbound side, roads are up to speed from Woodstock through the region and out to Milton and Mississauga. If you're headed westbound, roads are clear from Mississauga going into Milton and continuing west, all the way through the region and out to Woodstock. If you spot traffic problems, call us hands-free at *401. 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Now, the latest from 570 weather specialist Denise Andriacci.
22: A very warm day today. 28 is the high. We've got a lot of sunshine, but there also is that risk of showers and thunderstorms in the afternoon and evening. So eyes to the skies. If you hear thunder, you want to get indoors. Hot and sunny for Victoria Day. Highs near 30 tomorrow. In the evening, there is the chance of showers and thunderstorms. So that could impact your fireworks celebrations. You want to be really mindful as we kind of enter into storm season now, because Tuesday, another round of storms is possible for the region. Our high for today, 28.
0: And right now outside our studio, bright sunny skies and 17 degrees. We'll get you another check of traffic and weather together in less than 10 minutes. 570 News Time, 8:03. The public is being asked by regional police to assist with a case of mischief that occurred earlier this weekend in Kitchener. Reports came in yesterday of a damaged vehicle parked near Conway Drive and River Road East. It's believed the damage was done sometime between 7 p.m. on Friday and 12 p.m. on Saturday, with severe damage to the windshield that left it beyond repair. There were no signs of any entry into the vehicle, and police believe that this was not an attempted theft. They're now asking anyone who may have information or dash cam footage to come forward. And British Columbia's provincial health officer says one of the four Canadians who had been aboard a cruise ship where there was an outbreak of hantavirus has received a presumptive positive test. Dr. Bonnie Henry says the person started to develop symptoms, including a mild headache and fever, 2 days ago.
6: Late last evening, the BC CDC Public Health Lab reported that the test on the individual who had these mild symptoms was positive for the Andes strain of hantavirus. Clearly, this is not what we hoped for, but it is what we planned for.
0: The four Canadians who arrived on Vancouver Island last Sunday are currently self-isolating on a voluntary basis for at least 21 days and possibly up to 6 weeks. And many Canadians from the age of 15 to 65 use vape products throughout Canada. 570's Marshall Crocker has more on why disposing of those vapes in your regular garbage can lead to problematic side effects for your local landfill.
2: Some do it for stress, some do it to quit smoking, but whatever the reason, vape products cause concern to municipal public health groups when they're disposed. Most vapes are powered by the potentially flammable lithium-ion batteries you'd see in power tools or smartwatches. Phil Wong, Operations Director of Health Protection with Wellington Dufferin Guelph Public Health, says there are environmentally safe ways to dispose of them, but they require organization into bulk shipments. Wong told the Mike Farwell Show last week that some of the responsibility should fall on the federal government.
5: Products are approved by the federal government when they do come in, so something at the federal level. At the local level where our health unit operates, there's not much that we can do other than advocacy.
2: Wong also suggested that because the manufacturing of vape products makes the lithium-ion batteries difficult to remove, that some onus should fall on the manufacturers themselves. I'm Marshall Crocker.
0: Pharmacists in Ontario are being allowed to do more. Health Minister and Deputy Premier Sylvia Jones says as of this July, people will no longer have to go to a doctor's office or walk-in clinic to get vaccinated for such ailments as tetanus, whooping cough, or pneumonia.
7: Under the new expanded scope of practice, families will now be able to receive critical vaccines more easily at thousands of additional locations across our province.
0: The provincial government has already allowed pharmacists to assess and treat 19 common conditions and is planning to add 9 more, including head lice, ringworm, and warts. Jones says 5 more will be added to the list early next year. Pearson Airport is spending billions of dollars to expand its operations. The main goal, to boost passenger numbers and improve its performance time. 570's Lisa Amaral has the details.
8: The shovels are officially in the ground at Toronto Pearson Airport as phase one of the multi-billion dollar facelift gets underway. Ontario Minister of Transportation Prabhmeet Sarkaria spoke about the giant move for the airport.
9: Pearson's lift program is so important. It's a huge step forward to modernize and expand a cornerstone of Ontario and Canada's transportation system. It means upgraded infrastructure, improved passenger experiences, expanded capacity, and the ability to support Ontario's growth for decades to come.
8: A few areas that phase one will focus on upgrading will be the baggage infrastructure on both Terminal 1 and 3, creating a new high-speed taxiway to see aircrafts move quicker between runways and gates, and adding more aircraft parking spots. The project is also expected to add 16,000 more jobs at the airport. I'm Lisa Emerall.
0: As the countdown to the World Cup continues, pressure mounts on the national team to perform. Simon Bennett chatted with an expert well-versed on Canada's history in the beautiful game.
10: For the cities of Toronto and Vancouver, it's a huge chance for the world spotlight on them. For the team itself, soccer expert Mari Mollard says wins on the pitch are vital too.
11: This World Cup hasn't quite delivered the infrastructure that I and I think many other people in the soccer world would have liked to have seen. In order to kind of juice the ecosystem, we need the men's team to perform at a high level, which will raise interest and investment in soccer in Canada. And so we need the team to win.
10: Mollard's new book is Winning Pitch, the Canadian men's soccer team of the World Cup and beyond. He's in Toronto for promotional stop Q&As at Toronto Public Library's Fairview branch on Tuesday, then Vaughan on Wednesday. I'm Simon Bennett.
0: And it's game day for your Kitchener Panthers as they take on the Chatham-Kent Barnstormers in their home opener of the season. It was a rough start to the season for the Panthers after they fell to Toronto 8-6 last Sunday, but they fared much better in Hamilton just last Friday when they took on the Cardinals and bested them 7-4. Things get going this afternoon at 2 p.m. at Jack Couch Park. The first 500 fans at today's game will receive a free Panthers toque as well. You can buy tickets for yourself on the Kitchener Panthers website. And coming up in 60 seconds, we'll get you a check of gas prices. 570 News Time, 8:09.
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0: 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Roger McKnight of Enpro says the price rose 4 cents at midnight to $1.92.9 a liter. And coming up in 60 seconds, we'll get you a check of traffic and weather on 570 News Radio.
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0: 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Traffic and weather together on the ones. Here's Zach Zettel.
21: This update is brought to you by Learners. Starting in town, traffic is moving up to speed and there are no reported collisions across the region. Then onto our area highways, you can expect the same. Highway 85 traffic is moving problem-free going into St. Jacobs and all the way out to Elmira and coming back into Waterloo. Highway 7 roads are clear between Guelph and Kitchener, and Highway 78 traffic is moving smoothly into New Hamburg and back into the region. Then onto the 401, if you're on the eastbound side, roads are up to speed from Woodstock through the region and all the way out to Milton and Mississauga. If you're on the westbound side, roads are clear from Mississauga going into Milton and continuing west all the way through the region and out to Woodstock. If you spot traffic problems, call us hands-free at *401. 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Now, the latest from 570 weather specialist Denise Andriecci.
22: We'll have plenty of sunshine today, but there's also a slight risk of showers and thunderstorms as we move through afternoon and evening. So eyes to the skies. 28 is the high. Very impressive. Be the warmest day of the year today. Date and 30 for tomorrow. So it is a hot, sticky, sunny wrap up to the long weekend on Victoria Day Monday. But again, late in the evening, there is the chance of some thunderstorms. So just be mindful of that if you're planning fireworks celebrations. The high for today, 28.
0: And right now, outside our studio, bright sunny skies and 17 degrees. We'll get you another check of traffic and weather together in less than 10 minutes. Looking for a patio to enjoy this long weekend? Look no further than your own backyard. Open Table has released its annual top 100 restaurants for outdoor dining in 2026 in Waterloo, getting some big mentions with Soleil Restaurant, Bauer Kitchen, and Wildcraft. Some other local mentions in Kitchener, Charcoal Steakhouse, Bardo in Guelph, in the Royal City, and the Friendly Society in Elora. The full list is up at kitchener.citynews.ca. The annual list goes through more than 1 million diner reviews, ratings, and reservation demand. In Ontario, 45 restaurants made the list. And coming up in 60 seconds, we'll get you a check of sports and headlines. 570 News Time, 8:14.
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0: It's 17 degrees and sunny at the boardwalk in Kitchener. I'm Devin Robertson. Here's what's making news right now. A parked car was significantly damaged this weekend in Kitchener. Regional police are now seeking public assistance in the investigation. And one of four Canadians is self-isolating after returning home from a cruise ship afflicted by the hantavirus has since got a positive test. And coming up after sports, we'll have a look at the top stories from the Mike Farwell Show from earlier this week. News time, 8:15. Now time for sports. Here's Asher Roth.
5: Well, the Montreal Canadiens had a chance to put the Buffalo Sabres away in front of their home crowd, but it wasn't meant to be.
6: Back to Thompson. Quinn Sharpeagle scores! What a shot by Quinn! And now he has two with the game.
5: Jack Quinn scored twice and added an assist. Rasmus Dahlin had 5 points, and the Sabres won it 8-3, which means Game 7 will be tomorrow in Buffalo. Meantime, in Laval, Maggie Flaherty scored the overtime winner as the Montreal Victoire edged the Ottawa Charge 2-1, taking a 2-0 lead in the Walter Cup final. Ottawa needs a win at home tomorrow to keep the series going. Canada improved to 2-0 at the IIHF World Championships with a 6-0 victory over Italy. Macklin Celebrini, the captain, scored twice and added an assist. The Blue Jays evened their series with the Tigers thanks to a 2-1 win in 10 innings. Kevin Gausman gets the ball this afternoon as the Jays go for the series win. It's a 141st pitch. You can watch on Sportsnet or listen here on 570 News Radio. Toronto FC came up short against Charlotte FC in a 3-1 loss on the road. Derek Etienne scored the Reds' lone goal. They're now winless in their last seven. Winnipeg's Nick Taylor's right in the mix at the PGA Championship. He's tied for second and just two shots back of leader Alex Smalley after firing a 5-under-65 on Saturday. Corey Connors of Listowel enters the day nine shots back, and the Kitchener Panthers are back at it today. They host Chatham Kent at 2. From the Sports Center, I'm Asher Roth.
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25: I'm Matt Hutchison with some highlights from the Mike Farwell Show this week. The biggest story this week, of course, came Tuesday night when the Kitchener Rangers completed the sweep of the Barrie Colts to clinch the J. Ross Robertson Trophy as OHL champions. This means the East Avenue Blue are headed to Kelowna, BC to compete in the Memorial Cup. Mike spoke with Rangers general manager Mike McKenzie.
26: It's been a bit of a roller coaster celebrating last night, and just everyone's really excited, and just an unbelievable feeling at the end of the day. You work so hard to get to this point, and there's so many people involved, from the players to the hockey staff and the business staff and our scouting staff and training staff, and everyone plays a small part in it. It's not a one-man show, and it's just an unbelievable feeling, and really excited that we can bring this back to to Kitchener for the fans and community.
25: Meantime, while Waterloo Region is well known as a hockey community, there's also a lengthy and storied history of men's fastball excellence. Those of a certain vintage may remember the Evergreens and later the Chimers, named after our sister station. Mike had a chat with Chimers alumni Vince Denome about a reunion planned for June 12th.
2: Tell me about that experience with the Chimers, Mr. Denome, because this team, it's really got a strong history in this community.
7: Well, we had all-stars to me, older than me. Okay, though they had three young people, my brother, Freddie Stroll, and myself. And they had other all-players were from St. Clemens or the team that we played against. So now you got people like Herget, Poff, Brill, Hinschbergers, Lauren McKenzie, Mike Zurich, just a bunch of all-star players. And I was a youngster, so felt great.
25: And finally, Mike was joined in conversation with regional councillor and former Cambridge Mayor Doug Craig about the future of Cambridge Memorial Hospital. Craig wants to make sure that CMH is included when talking building hospitals in the region.
2: I think what you're trying to do here is just remind us all that Cambridge Memorial Hospital is also a part of our overall local healthcare system.
8: Well, it's absolutely important. It's something that I would like them to reflect on as we move forward with the building of the new hospitals, not just the new one up in Waterloo, but the future promise of Cambridge Memorial and what it's planning to do.
2: What is that future promise for Cambridge Memorial?
8: Well, they're going to be coming out soon with their plans about how we're going to move forward, because now they're at a capacity issue that they have to deal with. And they want to make sure that their plans are going to be accepted at the provincial level and, of course, with help of regional funding.
25: More segments can be found online at kitchener.citynews.ca. And the Mike Farwell Show can be heard weekdays from 9 a.m. to 1 p.m. here on 570 News Radio.
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5: This update is brought to you by Colonial Acres on Victoria. Starting in town, traffic is moving up to speed and there are no reported incidents across the region. Then onto our area highways, you can expect the same. Highway 85 traffic is moving problem-free going into St. Jacobs and Elmira and heading back into Waterloo. Highway 7 traffic is moving smoothly into New Hamburg and back into the region, and Highway 8 roads are clear between Cambridge and Kitchener. Then on the 401, if you're headed eastbound, roads are up to speed from Woodstock through the region and into Milton and Mississauga. If you're headed westbound, roads are clear from Mississauga, going into Milton and continuing all the way through the region and out to Woodstock. If you spot traffic problems, call us hands-free at Star 401. 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Now, the latest from 570 weather specialist Denise Andriecci.
22: A warm day today with some sunshine, but also the risk of thunderstorms and scattered showers. 28 is our afternoon high, so it is a hot day here in Kitchener. Tomorrow, even more heat. 30, feeling more like 32. So it's not necessarily very muggy, but it is going to be hot. And these are the hottest temperatures of the year. Again, tomorrow, late day, the risk of some thunderstorms, and also on Tuesday. Our high today, 28 degrees.
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14: As Alberta Premier Danielle Smith stood beside Prime Minister Mark Carney for a major energy announcement on Friday, she's also facing a political firestorm in her own province, one that could define her own leadership. 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
15: 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By 2-to-1 ratio, Albertans think it's negative and don't want it.
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18: I'm John Ackerman. 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The author of a new book is outlining how you can use artificial intelligence to tune up your finances. 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She says AI, specifically ChatGPT, can be an important tool in guiding your financial planning, especially if you can't afford professional coaching. Keene says it's not about finding all the answers, but asking better questions.
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1: In town, traffic is moving up to speed, and there are no reported collisions across Kitchener, Waterloo, and Cambridge. And moving on to our area highways, you can expect the same. Highway 85, traffic is moving problem-free going into St. Jacobs and Elmira and heading back into Waterloo. Highway 78, traffic is moving smoothly into New Hamburg and back into the region, and Highway 8 roads are clear between Cambridge and Kitchener. Then on to the 401, if you're on the eastbound side, roads are moving up to speed from Woodstock through the region and out to Milton and Mississauga. If you're headed westbound, roads are clear from Mississauga going into Milton and continuing west all the way through the region and out to Woodstock. If you spot traffic problems, call us hands-free at *401. Looking to create a new garden or fill in an empty space? Check out Belgian Nursery's Perennial Center to find thousands of plants for sunny or shady gardens. Belgian Nursery, Highway 7, just east of Breslau. Now, the latest from 570 weather specialist Denise Andriecci.
2: 28 is the high today. It is going to be a hot Sunday afternoon. We have sunshine, but we also have the risk of storms that could become quite strong and intense at times today. So while that will be isolated and hit and miss, you want to be prepared. If you hear thunder, make sure you get inside. And we'll continue with the threat for storms into Tuesday. Cooler conditions by Wednesday, temperatures only near 13. So we're going to see a big dip in temperatures, but for the next few days, it is very warm. Our high for today, 28.
3: And right now outside our studio, bright sunny skies and 17 degrees. We'll get you another check of traffic and weather together in less than 10 minutes. 570 News Time, 8:33. Regional police are looking for assistance from the public in regards to an ongoing mischief investigation in Kitchener. Reports came in yesterday of significant damage done to a parked vehicle near Conway Drive and River Road East, believed to have happened sometime between 7 p.m. on Friday and 12 p.m. Saturday. The windshield was damaged beyond repair and there were no signs of entry into the vehicle. Police do not believe that this was an attempted theft. They're now asking anyone with information on the incident or who might have dash cam footage to contact them. And one of four Canadians who was aboard the cruise ship that was the scene of a hantavirus outbreak has received a presumptive positive test, according to British Columbia's provincial health officer. Dr. Bonnie Henry confirms the details.
4: One individual started to develop mild symptoms, including a fever and a headache, 2 days ago. Protocols were followed to bring them and their person they were isolating with, this is the couple that were together, to a tertiary care hospital here in Victoria, where they were both assessed and tested for hantavirus.
3: Public health officials and infectious disease physicians have stressed that the Andes virus, the type of hantavirus to hit the ship and the only known kind to spread person to person, requires close and prolonged contact and that it is not a pandemic threat. 570 News Time, 8:34. Whether to combat stress or to overcome a nicotine addiction, many Canadians use vape products nationwide. While the number of existing vapes rises, so does the number of being disposed in landfills. 570's Marshall Crocker has more on the risk that poses.
5: According to the Government of Canada, nearly 6% of Canadians aged 15 and older have vaped within the past 30 days. When these vape products expire, they're tossed in garbage collections en route to public landfills. Phil Wong is the Operations Director of Health Protection with Wellington Dufferin Guelph Public Health. Last week on the Mike Farwell Show, he expressed the danger these lithium-ion batteries and vapes can cause.
6: Potential fire issues with the garbage trucks that picked them up, and they just end up in the landfill. There is actually no way that we can find that is to properly dispose them at a public level, so a residential level.
5: Wong said third-party companies could dispose of the devices more safely, but they require organization into bulk collections. Rather than local municipalities shouldering the load, he says the vape producers themselves should begin taking responsibility. I'm Marshall Crocker.
3: Pharmacists in Ontario will soon have a busier workload. As of July, they'll be allowed to administer more vaccines and treat more

0: human conditions. Health Minister Sylvia Jones says it will help ease pressure on primary care and emergency departments.
1: I am also pleased to announce that pharmacists will be able to assess and prescribe for 9 additional common ailments, with plans to add up to an additional 5 more in early 2027.
0: They include head lice, nasal congestion, ringworm, and warts. A couple of big changes are coming to Pearson Airport thanks to a multi-billion dollar expansion, which is expected to boost passenger numbers. 570's Lisa Amaral has the story.
2: Toronto Pearson has announced that it is getting a multi-billion dollar facelift. The upgrades aim to boost passenger numbers by the early 2030s and will also look to tighten on-time performance with improvements ranging from repaved runways to modernized retail and possible terminal expansions. Toronto Pearson's Chief Executive Officer Deborah Flint explains why this is an important move.
3: There is demand for growth immediately, as well as into the long-term future. 65 million passengers will travel through this airport, and Lyft is about building that capacity and enabling so much more.
2: The first phase is expected to cost around $3 billion and will focus on several areas, including upgrading baggage infrastructure, adding a new high-speed taxiway, and upgrading airfield lights with a new real-time and state-of-the-art system. I'm Lisa Emerald.
0: It wasn't the offensive performance they were hoping for, but the Blue Jays managed to get the win in Detroit Saturday. 570's Ben Howes has the recap.
4: They don't ask how, they ask how many. That should be the mantra for the struggling Blue Jays, who managed to pull off a win despite another poor offensive performance. Leadoff man George Springer went hitless in 4 trips to the plate, never hitting a ball out of the infield. And Vladimir Guerrero Jr. extended his hitless streak to 22 at-bats. In 4 trips to the plate, he grounded into a double play, popped up to first, and grounded out to short twice. He talked about his struggles to the media through an interpreter after the game.
5: Obviously, I don't feel okay right now. I'm not feeling right now. I mean, you guys can tell that.
4: But a home run by Yohendrick Piñango and an RBI single by Dalton Varsho proved to be enough, as Spencer Miles pitched 3 2/3 scoreless innings, and the bullpen held the Tigers to just 1 solo home run. The Jays now have the chance to take the series with Kevin Gausman on the mound. I'm Ben Howes.
0: And your Kitchener Panthers are coming hot off a 7-4 victory over the Hamilton Cardinals on Friday. They're now gearing up for their home opener of the season this afternoon, when they'll take on the Chatham-Kent Barnstormers. The Panthers are currently 1-1 this season, looking to get a win streak going this afternoon. Tee-off for today's game will be at 2 o'clock at Jack Couch Park. And as an added bonus, the first 500 fans at today's game will receive a free Kitchener Panthers toque. Tickets for the game are available online on the Kitchener Panthers website. And coming up in 60 seconds, we'll get you a check of gas prices. 570 News Time, 8:39.
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0: 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Roger McKnight of Enpro says prices rose 4 cents at midnight to $1.92.9 a liter. And coming up in 60 seconds, we'll get you a check of traffic and weather together on 570 News Radio.
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15: 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Starting in town, traffic is moving up to speed, and there are no reported incidents across the region. Then onto our area highways, you can expect the same. Highway 85 roads are clear going into St. Jacobs and Elmira and heading back into Waterloo. Highway 78 traffic is moving smoothly into New Hamburg and back into the region, and Highway 8 traffic is moving problem-free between Cambridge and Kitchener. Then on the 401, if you're on the eastbound side, roads are moving up to speed from Woodstock through the region and out to Milton and Mississauga. If you're headed westbound, you can expect the same as roads are clear from Mississauga going into Milton and continuing west all the way through the region and out to Woodstock. If you spot traffic problems, call us hands-free at *401. 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Now, the latest from 570 weather specialist Denise Andriecci.
16: 28 is the high today. It is going to be a hot Sunday afternoon. We have sunshine, but we also have the risk of storms that could become quite strong and intense at times today. So while that will be isolated and hit and miss, you want to be prepared. If you hear thunder, make sure you get inside. We're into storm season now, and tomorrow is sunny and hot through the afternoon, but that risk of storms again in the evening, which could impact fireworks celebrations, and will continue with the threat for storms into Tuesday. Our high for today, near 28.
0: And right now outside our studio, sunny skies and 17 degrees. We'll get you another check of traffic and weather together in less than 10 minutes. And coming up in just 60 seconds, we'll get you a check of sports in your top headlines. 570 News Time, 8:43.
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0: It's 17 degrees and sunny at the boardwalk in Kitchener. I'm Devin Robertson. Here's what's making news right now. Regional police are investigating an incident of a parked car getting its windshield smashed in Kitchener. They're looking for the public assistance on that. And one of four Canadians self-isolating since returning home from the cruise ship afflicted by an outbreak of hantavirus has since tested positive. Coming up after sports, we'll get you a check on some of the top stories from the Mike Farwell Show from the past week. Yeah. 570 News Time, 8:45. Now time for sports. Here's Asher Roth.
18: Well, the Buffalo Sabres scored 7 unanswered goals to shock the Bell Center crowd and force Game 7 with an 8-3 victory over the Habs. Rasmus Dahlin had a goal and 4 assists. Jack Quinn scored twice. Game 7 is tomorrow night in Buffalo. In the PWHL...
19: Here's a look. It's Flaherty! Scores! Maggie Flaherty, the overtime hero! And Montreal takes a 2-0 series lead.
18: Maggie Flaherty's OT winner from Marie-Philippe Poulin has the Montreal Victoire one win away thanks to a 2-1 win over the Charge in Game 2. They can win it on the road tomorrow. At the World Championships, Macklin Celebrini potted a pair while Cam Talbot stopped all 19 shots he faced. Canada beat Italy 6-0, improving to 2-0. They face Denmark tomorrow. For the second game in a row, Dalton Varsho was the hero for the Jays. He drove in the go-ahead run in the top of the 10th as Toronto beat the Tigers 2-1 to even the series at a game apiece. The rubber match goes today at 1:40 with Kevin Gausman on the mound against Jack Flaherty. You can listen here on 570 News Radio or watch on Sportsnet. The Kitchener Panthers are back at it today, hosting the Barnstormers this afternoon at 2 o'clock. And Nick Taylor's just two shots back of leader Alex Smalley entering the final round at the PGA Championship in Pennsylvania. Listowel's Corey Connors is 9 back after a disappointing back 9 on Saturday. From the Sports Center, I'm Asher Roth.
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22: I'm Matt Hutchison with some highlights from the Mike Farwell Show this week. The biggest story this week, of course, came Tuesday night when the Kitchener Rangers completed the sweep of the Barrie Colts to clinch the J. Ross Robertson Trophy as OHL champions. This means the East Avenue Blue are headed to Kelowna, BC to compete in the Memorial Cup. Mike spoke with Rangers general manager Mike McKenzie.
23: It's been a bit of a roller coaster celebrating last night, and just everyone's really excited and just an unbelievable feeling at the end of the day. You work so hard to get to this point, and there's so many people involved, from the players to the hockey staff and the business staff and our scouting staff and training staff, and everyone plays a small part in it. It's not a one-man show, and it's just an unbelievable feeling, and really excited that we can bring this back to Kitchener for the fans and community.
22: Meantime, while Waterloo Region is well known as a hockey community, there's also a lengthy and storied history of men's fastball excellence. Those of a certain vintage may remember the Evergreens and later the Chimers, named after our sister station. Mike had a chat with Chimers alumni Vince Denome about a reunion planned for June 12th.
24: Tell me about that experience with the Chimers, Mr. Denome, because this team has really got a strong history in this community.
25: Well, we had all-stars to me, older than me. Okay, though they had three young people, my brother, Freddie Stroll, and myself. And they had all players were from St. Clemens or the team that we played against. So now you got people like Herget, Poff, Brill, Hinschbergers, Lauren McKenzie, Mike Zurich, just a bunch of all-star players. And I was a youngster, so. Felt great.
22: And finally, Mike was joined in conversation with regional councillor and former Cambridge Mayor Doug Craig about the future of Cambridge Memorial Hospital. Craig wants to make sure that CMH is included when talking building hospitals in the region.
24: I think what you're trying to do here is just remind us all that Cambridge Memorial Hospital is also a part of our overall local healthcare system.
26: Well, it's absolutely important. It's something that I would like them to reflect on as we move forward with the building of the new hospitals, not just the new one up in Waterloo, but the future promise of Cambridge Memorial and what it's planning to do.
24: What is that future promise for Cambridge Memorial?
26: Well, they're going to be coming out soon with their plans about how we're going to move forward, because now they're at a capacity issue that they have to deal with, and they want to make sure that their plans are going to be accepted at the provincial level, and of course, with help of regional funding.
22: More segments can be found online at kitchener.citynews.ca, and the Mike Farwell Show can be heard weekdays from 9 a.m. to 1 p.m. here on 570 News Radio.
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15: 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Starting in town, traffic is moving up to speed, and there are no reported collisions across Kitchener, Waterloo, or Cambridge. Then onto our area highways, you can expect the same. Highway 85 roads are clear going into St. Jacobs and out to Elmira and heading back into the region. And Highway 78 traffic is moving smoothly into New Hamburg and back into the region as well. Highway 8 traffic is moving problem-free between Kitchener and Cambridge. Then on the 401, if you're on the eastbound side, roads are moving up to speed from Woodstock through the region and all the way out to Milton and Mississauga. If you're headed westbound, roads are clear from Mississauga going into Milton and continuing west through the region and out to Woodstock. But if you spot traffic problems, call us hands-free at Star 401. Did you know you can improve mental health in the workplace while receiving rebates from mental health initiatives? 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Now the latest from 570 weather specialist Denise Andriecci.
16: A warm day today with some sunshine, but also the risk of thunderstorms and scattered showers. 28 is our afternoon high, so it is a hot day here in Kitchener. Tomorrow, even more heat. 30, feeling more like 32. So it's not necessarily very muggy, but it is going to be hot. And these are the hottest temperatures of the year. Again, tomorrow, late day, the risk of some thunderstorms, and also on Tuesday. Our high today, 28 degrees.
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27: As Alberta Premier Danielle Smith stood beside Prime Minister Mark Carney for a major energy announcement on Friday, she's also facing a political firestorm in her own province, one that could define her own leadership. 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
28: 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So really, you know, she's made it legally and in every other way permissible to entertain actively the concept of separation. By 2-to-1 ratio, Albertans think it's negative and don't want it.
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11: 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It includes Intuit QuickBooks, PayPal, HubSpot, Google Workspace, and Microsoft 365. Anthropic says it's designed to help small business owners do things like plan payroll, run a sales campaign, and chase invoices and more. Crude production in the U.S. is expected to jump to a record next year. Some domestic producers are beginning to ramp up output in response to higher oil prices as the war blocks the Strait of Hormuz and cuts off millions of barrels of crude from buyers. America has become a key alternative supplier to the world. U.S. crude exports have hit record highs, and there are worries about inventories being depleted. Meanwhile, higher fuel and ticket prices are threatening to push airlines to cut more flights. The trade group that represents airports points out that flyers should brace for airfares to stay higher. Airlines are on the hook for tens of billions of dollars in fuel bills. Walmart is slashing jobs, around 1,000 of them, in an effort to simplify its operating structure. And it's the place you go to look for a job, but Reuters is reporting LinkedIn will also be cutting jobs, trimming about 5% of its staff. And trading volume on prediction market exchange Polymarket declined for the first time in 8 months, falling 9% to $10.3 billion in April, a setback that comes as its founder acknowledges missteps and its chief rival Kalshi continues to grow. Erica Herskowitz, Bloomberg Radio.
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34: Good morning. It's Sunday, May 17th. I'm Devin Robertson. Here's what's making news this hour. Regional police are investigating a case of mischief in Kitchener that saw significant damage dealt to a parked car.
1: Vaping products are used to cure anything from stress to addiction to headaches. But a guest on the Mike Farwell Show says routine garbage disposal of these vapes is leading to headaches for municipal public health groups.
34: A presumptive positive has been received by one of four Canadians isolating after returning home from the cruise ship that saw an outbreak of hantavirus.
4: Construction crews have officially put their shovels into the ground at Toronto Pearson as phase one of the multi-billion dollar revamp to the airport gets underway.
5: The Sabres silenced the Bell Centre crowd, forcing Game 7 against the Habs. The Victoires are a win away from a title, and the Jays even up their series in Detroit. Sports at 15.
34: 570 News Time, 9:01. 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Traffic and weather together on the ones. Take it away, Zach Zettel.
6: This update is brought to you by BDO. Starting in town, traffic is still moving up to speed, and there are no reported collisions across the region. But a note for drivers in Breslau, there is ongoing road work on Fountain Street North, which has created delays between Menno Street and Flanders Road. So it's recommended that you drive with caution if you're in that area. Then moving on to our area highways, Highway 85 roads are clear going into St. Jacobs and Elmira and heading back into Waterloo. Highway 78 traffic is moving smoothly into New Hamburg and back into the region. And Highway 8 traffic is moving problem-free between Cambridge and Kitchener. Then onto the 401, if you're moving eastbound, roads are heading up to speed from Woodstock through the region and out to Milton and Mississauga. If you're moving westbound, you can expect the same as roads are clear from Mississauga, going into Milton and continuing west all the way through the region and out to Woodstock. But if you spot traffic problems, call us hands-free at Star 401. 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Now, the latest from 570 weather specialist Denise Andriecci.
15: A very warm day today. 28 is the high. We've got a lot of sunshine, but there also is that risk of showers and thunderstorms in the afternoon and evening. So eyes to the skies. If you hear thunder, you want to get indoors. Hot and sunny for Victoria Day. Highs near 30 tomorrow. In the evening, there is the chance of showers and thunderstorms. So that could impact your fireworks celebrations. You want to be really mindful as we kind of enter into storm season now, because Tuesday, another round of storms is possible for the region. Our high for today, 28.
34: And right now outside our studio, still bright sunny skies and continuing to warm up this morning, now at 21 degrees. We'll get you another check of traffic and weather together in less than 10 minutes. 570 News Time, 9:03. An investigation is ongoing into a case of mischief in Kitchener, with police looking for the public to assist. Reports came in yesterday of significant damage to a parked vehicle in the area of Conway Drive and River Road East. It's believed the damage came and was done sometime between 7 p.m. on Friday and 12 p.m. on Saturday. The windshield of the vehicle was severely damaged beyond repair, and there were no signs of entry into the vehicle. Police believe this was not an attempted theft. They're now asking that anyone who might have dash cam footage or information about the incident to come forward. BC's provincial health officer says one of the four Canadians isolating after being on the cruise ship affected by a hantavirus outbreak has received a presumptive positive test. Nair Ahmed with the Canadian Press reports.
16: Dr. Bonnie Henry says infection control protocols were followed.
18: I know people are concerned as well about what about the people on the airplane and that were doing the assessment. So just to reassure people, infection control precautions were in place for all of that. And none of the four people had symptoms through any of that process. So we do not consider them at risk of exposure.
16: Henry says the person is from the Yukon and developed mild symptoms on Thursday, while noting that samples have been sent to a national microbiology lab in Winnipeg for tests to be confirmed.
34: Another isolated passenger has also been taken to hospital for testing. 570 News Time, 9:04. Whether it's a tool to overcome nicotine addiction or an everyday activity, vaping is common as a pastime in Canada. However, throwing used vapes in your regular garbage can create major headaches for your community. 570's Marshall Crocker has more on why.
1: As of 2021, the government of Canada says roughly 1.5 million Canadians used vape products at some point each month, with about half those users reporting daily use. And Phil Wong, Operations Director of Health Protection with Wellington Dufferin Guelph Public Health, said on the Mike Farwell Show that disposal is where the problem lies.
0: We actually don't have an idea of exactly how many vapes are going into the landfill. We know that they're not being collected properly, and likely that with all the vape stores and vendors and whatnot within our region that they're selling, obviously they're all going somewhere.
1: Vapes in landfills could prove an environmental and public health risk because they contain flammable lithium-ion batteries, just like the ones found in laptops. Wong suggests that the onus on arranging safer organization of disposed vapes should fall on the vape manufacturers themselves. I'm Marshall Crocker.
34: Ontario pharmacists will soon be allowed to administer more vaccines and treat more common ailments. Starting this July, pharmacists will be able to give vaccines for 6 additional conditions, including pneumonia, whooping cough, and tetanus. Health Minister and Deputy Premier Sylvia Jones says there's a positive ripple effect.
7: This historic expansion of pharmacist scope of practice will improve access to care and reduce pressure on the healthcare system. By empowering health professionals to provide care to the full extent of their training.
34: The government has also directed Ontario's regulatory colleges for optometrists, physiotherapists, chiropractors, dental hygienists, and speech-language pathologists to develop frameworks for expansions into those professions' scopes of practice. Shovels are officially in the ground at Pearson Airport as phase one of the multi-billion dollar facelift is now underway. 570's Lisa Amaral joins us with more.
8: Toronto Pearson will see a multi-billion dollar upgrade over the next decade that will aim to boost passenger numbers and on-time performance. Officials say the $3 billion phase one will focus on several areas, including an expanded airfield with more aircraft parking, a new high-speed taxiway, and adding more chargers for electric maintenance vehicles, to name just a few. Shafkat Ali, the president of the Treasury Board of Canada, explained why this expansion is important for the airport.
9: As the world changes, as a global in the time of global instability, the global competition increases. We must ensure that our infrastructure continues to meet the moment. Your government, under the leadership of Prime Minister Mark Carney, understand the importance of investments like these.
8: The announcement is a part of a broader infrastructure renewal and expansion program at Pearson Airport called Pearson Lift. I'm Lisa Emerald.
34: And today is the day for your Kitchener Panthers. Their home opener kicks off at 2 o'clock this afternoon at Jack Couch Park. They're coming hot off their dominant 7-4 win over the Hamilton Cardinals on Friday. That tied their series at 1-1, with them hoping to get ahead of the visiting Chatham-Kent Barnstormers. The first 500 fans in attendance for today's game will receive a free Kitchener Panthers toque. Tickets for the game can be bought on their website at KitchenerPanthers.com. Again, tee off for today's game is 2. And coming up in 60 seconds, we'll get you a check of gas prices. 570 News Time, 908.
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34: 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Roger McKnight of NPRO predicts the price will not change at midnight, holding at $1.92.9 a liter. And coming up in 60 seconds, Zach Zettel will get you a check of traffic and weather together on 570 News Radio.
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6: 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Starting in town, traffic is moving up to speed and there are no reported collisions across the region. But a note for drivers in Breslau, there is ongoing road work on Fountain Street North, which has created delays between Menno Street and Flanders Road, so it's recommended that you drive with caution if you're in that area. Then on our area highways, Highway 85 roads are clear, going into St. Jacobs and Elmira and heading back into Waterloo. Highway 78 traffic is moving smoothly too into New Hamburg and back into the region. And Highway 8 traffic is moving problem-free between Cambridge and Kitchener. Then on the 401, if you're moving westbound, roads are clear leaving Mississauga and going into Milton, staying clear all the way into the region and through to Woodstock. If you're moving eastbound, traffic is moving up to speed from Woodstock through the region and out to Milton and Mississauga. But if you spot traffic problems, call us hands-free at *401. 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Now, the latest from 570 weather specialist Denise Andriecci.
15: We'll have plenty of sunshine today, but there's also a slight risk of showers and thunderstorms as we move through afternoon and evening. So eyes to the skies. 28 is the high. Very impressive. Be the warmest day of the year to date. And 30 for tomorrow. So it is a hot, sticky, sunny wrap up to the long weekend on Victoria Day Monday. But again, late in the evening, there is the chance of some thunderstorms. So just be mindful of that if you're planning fireworks celebrations. The high for today, 28.
34: And right now outside our studio, sunny skies and 21 degrees. We'll get you another check of traffic and weather together in less than 10 minutes. A handful of local businesses made a national list for top spots to enjoy a patio this summer. Open Table has released its annual top 100 restaurants for outdoor dining in 2026. Three businesses in Waterloo are featured, including Soleil Restaurants, the Bauer Kitchen and Wildcraft, some other local mentions, and Kitchener Charcoal Steakhouse, Bardo Guelph in the Royal City, and Friendly Society in Elora. The annual list goes through more than 1 million diner reviews, ratings, and reservation demand. Check it out and make some long weekend plans if you'd like on our website at kitchener.citynews.ca. And coming up in just 60 seconds, we'll get you a check of sports in your top headlines. 570 News Time, 9:13.
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34: It's 21 degrees and sunny at the Boardwalk in Kitchener. I'm Devin Robertson. Here's what's making news right now. A parked vehicle in Kitchener was severely damaged earlier this weekend. Regional police are now asking the public for assistance with the investigation. And one of four Canadians who's self-isolating after returning home from the cruise ship that saw a hantavirus outbreak has since tested positive. Coming up after sports, a check at some of the top stories from the Mike Farwell Show from earlier this week. News time, 9:15. Now time for sports. Here's Asher Roth.
4: Well, the Montreal Canadiens had a chance to put the Buffalo Sabres away in front of their home crowd, but it wasn't meant to be.
5: Back to Thompson. Quinn Sharpagel scores! What a shot by Quinn! And now he has two with the game.
4: Jack Quinn scored twice and added an assist. Rasmus Dahlin had 5 points, and the Sabres won it 8-3, which means Game 7 will be tomorrow in Buffalo. Meantime, in Laval, Maggie Flaherty scored the overtime winner as the Montreal Victoire edged the Ottawa Charge 2-1, taking a 2-0 lead in the Walter Cup final. Ottawa needs a win at home tomorrow to keep the series going. Canada improved to 2-0 at the IIHF World Championships with a 6-0 victory over Italy. Macklin Celebrini, the captain, scored twice and added an assist. The Blue Jays evened their series with the Tigers thanks to a 2-1 win in 10 innings. Kevin Gausman gets the ball this afternoon as the Jays go for the series win. It's a 1:41 pitch. You can watch on Sportsnet or listen here on 570 News Radio. Toronto FC came up short against Charlotte FC in a 3-1 loss on the road. Derek Etienne scored the Reds' lone goal. They're now winless in their last seven. Winnipeg's Nick Taylor's right in the mix at the PGA Championship. He's tied for second and just two shots back of leader Alex Smalley after firing a 5-under-65 on Saturday. Corey Connors of Listowel enters the day 9 shots back, and the Kitchener Panthers are back at it today. They host Chatham Kent at 2. From the Sports Center, I'm Asher Roth.
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24: I'm Matt Hutchison with some highlights from the Mike Farwell Show this week. The biggest story this week, of course, came Tuesday night when the Kitchener Rangers completed the sweep of the Barrie Colts to clinch the J. Ross Robertson Trophy as OHL champions. This means the East Avenue Blue are headed to Kelowna, BC to compete in the Memorial Cup. Mike spoke with Rangers general manager Mike McKenzie.
25: It's been a bit of a roller coaster celebrating last night, and just everyone's really excited, and just an unbelievable feeling at the end of the day. You work so hard to get to this point, and there's so many people involved, from the players to the hockey staff and the business staff and our scouting staff and training staff, and everyone plays a small part in it. It's not a one-man show, and it's just an unbelievable feeling, and really excited that we can bring this back to Kitchener for the fans and community.
24: Meantime, while Waterloo Region is well known as a hockey community, there's also a lengthy and storied history of men's fastball excellence. Those of a certain vintage may remember the Evergreens and later the Chimers, named after our sister station. Mike had a chat with Chimers alumni Vince Denome about a reunion planned for June 12th.
26: Tell me about that experience with the Chimers, Mr. Denome, because this team has really got a strong history in this community.
27: Well, we had all-stars to me, older than me. Okay, though they had three young people, my brother, Freddie Stroll, and myself. And they had other all-players were from St. Clemens or the team that we played against. So now you got people like Herget, Poff, Brill, Hishbergers, Lauren McKenzie, Mike Zurek, just a bunch of all-star players. And I was a youngster, so felt great.
24: And finally, Mike was joined in conversation with regional councillor and former Cambridge Mayor Doug Craig about the future of Cambridge Memorial Hospital. Craig wants to make sure that CMH is included when talking building hospitals in the region.
26: I think what you're trying to do here is just remind us all that Cambridge Memorial Hospital is also a part of our overall local healthcare system.
0: Well, it's absolutely important. It's something that I would like them to reflect on as we move forward with the building of the new hospitals, not just the new one up in Waterloo, but the future promise of Cambridge Memorial and what it's planning to do.
26: What is that future promise for Cambridge Memorial?
0: Well, they're going to be coming out soon with their plans about how we're going to move forward, because now they're at a capacity issue that they have to deal with, and they want to make sure that their plans are going to be accepted at the provincial level, and of course, with help of regional funding.
24: More segments can be found online at kitchener.citynews.ca, and the Mike Farwell Show can be heard weekdays from 9 a.m. to 1 p.m. here on 570 News Radio.
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9: 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Now it's time to claim another.
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6: This update is brought to you by Belgian Nursery. Starting in town, traffic is moving up to speed and there are no reported collisions across Kitchener, Waterloo, or Cambridge. But a note for drivers in Breslau, there is ongoing road work on Fountain Street North, which is creating delays between Menno Street and Flanders Road, so it's recommended that you drive with caution if you're in that area. Then on the 401, if you're moving westbound, roads are clear leaving Mississauga and going into Milton, and they stay clear going all the way into the region and through to Woodstock. If you're moving eastbound, traffic is moving up to speed from Woodstock through the region and all the way out to Milton and Mississauga. But if you spot traffic problems, call us hands-free at Star 401. Looking to create a new garden or fill in an empty space? Check out Belgian Nursery's Perennial Center to find thousands of plants for sunny or shady gardens. Belgian Nursery, Highway 7, just east of Breslau. Now the latest from 570 weather specialist Denise Andriecci.
15: A warm day today with some sunshine, but also the risk of thunderstorms and scattered showers. 28 is our afternoon high, so it is a hot day here in Kitchener. Tomorrow, even more heat. 30, feeling more like 32. So it's not necessarily very muggy, but it is going to be hot. And these are the hottest temperatures of the year. Again, tomorrow, late day, the risk of some thunderstorms, and also on Tuesday. Our high today, 28 degrees.

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2: As Alberta Premier Danielle Smith stood beside Prime Minister Mark Carney for a major energy announcement on Friday, she's also facing a political firestorm in her own province, one that could define her own leadership. On Now You Know with Rob Snow this week, president of TLC Transformational Leadership Consultants Barry McLaughlin broke down why the Premier may have opened a door she can't easily close.
3: They've got 300,000 plus signatures, but really there's no, it really imploded with this. How they get it back on track will be quite the thing. 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So really, you know, she's made it legally and in every other way permissible to, entertain actively the concept of separation. By 2-to-1 ratio, Albertans think it's negative and don't want it.
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10: I'm Tim Demopoulos. Consumers are looking for more affordable vehicle options while automakers work to balance the cost of must-have features and safety technologies. One way to help keep costs down is by making better use of sensors and cameras already built into today's vehicles. Jennifer Morrison is Director of Vehicle Safety for Mazda North America.
11: It really is a combination of efficiency. When you add a sensor into a vehicle, that sensor needs to be able to do exponential number of things. If you're adding in a camera, it can't just do one thing. It's got to be able to work really hard for you. Those are coming into the vehicle as standard equipment, so they're not going to be adding additional cost in the trim structure. We're not going to be having customers pay more money for those, so it does affect the overall base price of the vehicle. We truly believe that safety and affordability can go hand in hand.
10: And while vehicle prices continue to rise, safety systems are not always a primary driver of those higher costs.
11: The fact of the matter is a lot of the cost in vehicles today is being driven up by the size of vehicles and by the customer convenience features that people want on their cars. It's not the safety systems that are really driving up that cost. We need to be thoughtful and efficient about the systems that we're putting in, prioritizing safety over some of those frills of driver convenience. Those aren't always the priority when you're really thinking about safety. You want to build in the systems that are those proven systems, and that's what Mazda has done.
10: Jennifer Morrison is with Mazda North America, and with your weekend business report, I'm Tim Demopoulos.
12: On May 3rd, police received a report of a residential break and enter in the area of Cornwall Street in Waterloo. The incident occurred between 11:30 a.m. and 5 p.m. Through the investigation, it was determined that the unknown suspect or suspects gained entry to the residence during daytime hours and stole property. The investigation is ongoing. 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
16: Good morning. It is Sunday, May 17th. I'm Devin Robertson. Here's what's making news this hour. Regional police are looking for public assistance with a case of mischief that occurred in Kitchener and saw severe damage to a parked vehicle earlier this weekend.
17: If you or somebody you know uses vape products on the regular, a local expert is warning you to consider how you dispose of them. Because of their design and difficulty to recycle, they've now become an urgent risk to local landfills.
16: One of four Canadians who was aboard the cruise ship that saw an outbreak of hantavirus has received a presumptive positive test while currently self-isolating.
18: Pearson Airport is getting a multi-billion

0: Flanders Road, so it's recommended that you drive with caution and if you're in that area. Then on our area highways, Highway 8 traffic is moving smoothly between Cambridge and Kitchener, and you can expect the same on Highway 7 between Guelph and Kitchener. Highway 85 roads are clear heading into St. Jacobs and further out into Elmira and coming back into the region. And roads on Highway 78 are problem-free between New Hamburg and Kitchener. Then on to the 401, if you're moving westbound, roads are clear leaving Mississauga and going into Milton, staying clear all the way into the region and through to Woodstock. If you're moving eastbound, traffic is moving up to speed from Woodstock through the region and all the way out to Milton and Mississauga. If you spot traffic problems, call us hands-free at *401. 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Now, the latest from 570 weather specialist Denise Andriecci.
1: 28 is the high today. It is going to be a hot Sunday afternoon. We have sunshine, but we also have the risk of storms that could become quite strong and intense at times today. So while that will be isolated and hit and miss, you want to be prepared if you hear thunder, make sure you get inside. And we'll continue with the threat for storms into Tuesday. Cooler conditions by Wednesday, temperatures only near 13. So we're going to see a big dip in temperatures, but for the next few days, it is very warm. Our high for today, 28.
2: And right now, outside our studio, sunny skies and 21 degrees. We'll get you another check of traffic and weather together in less than 10 minutes. 570 News Time, 9:33. The public is being asked by regional police to assist with a case of mischief that occurred earlier this weekend in Kitchener. Reports came in yesterday of damage done to a parked vehicle near Conway Drive and River Road East. It's believed the damage was done sometime between 7 p.m. Friday and 12 p.m. Saturday, with severe damage to the windshield beyond repair. There were no signs of entry into the vehicle, with police believing that this was not an attempted theft. They're now asking anyone who may have information or dash cam footage to come forward. And British Columbia's provincial health officer says one of the four Canadians who had been on board a cruise ship where there was an outbreak of hantavirus has received a presumptive positive test. Dr. Bonnie Henry says the person started to develop symptoms, including a mild headache and fever, 2 days ago.
3: Late last evening, the BC CDC Public Health Lab reported that the test on the individual who had these mild symptoms was positive for the Andes strain of hantavirus. Clearly, this is not what we hoped for, but it is what we planned for.
2: The four Canadians who arrived on Vancouver Island last Sunday are currently self-isolating on a voluntary basis for at least 21 days and possibly up to 6 weeks. Many Canadians from the age of 15 to 65 use vape products throughout Canada. 570's Marshall Crocker has more on why disposing of those vapes in your regular garbage can lead to problematic side effects for your local landfill.
4: Some do it for stress, some do it to quit smoking, but whatever the reason, vape products cause concern to municipal public health groups when they're disposed. Most vapes are powered by the potentially flammable lithium-ion batteries you'd see in power tools or smartwatches. Phil Wong, Operations Director of Health Protection with Wellington, Dufferin, Guelph Public Health, says there are environmentally safe ways to dispose of them, but they require organization into bulk shipments. Wong told the Mike Farwell Show last week that some of the responsibility should fall on the federal government.
5: Products are approved by the federal government when they do come in, so something at the federal level. Locally, at the local level where our health unit operates, there's not much that we can do other than advocacy.
4: Wong also suggested that because the manufacturing of vape products makes the lithium-ion batteries difficult to remove, that some onus should fall on the manufacturers themselves. I'm Marshall Crocker.
2: Pharmacists in Ontario are being allowed to do more. Health Minister and Deputy Premier Sylvia Jones says as of this July, people will no longer have to go to a doctor's office or walk-in clinic to get vaccinated for such ailments as tetanus, whooping cough, or pneumonia.
6: Under the new expanded scope of practice, families will now be able to receive critical vaccines more easily at thousands of additional locations across our province.
2: The provincial government has already allowed pharmacists to assess and treat 19 common conditions and is planning to add 9 more, including head lice, ringworm, and warts. Jones says 5 more will be added to the list early next year. 570 News Time, 9:36. Pearson Airport is spending billions of dollars to expand its operations.

0: The main goal, to boost passenger numbers and improve its performance time. 570's Lisa Amaral has the details.
1: Well, the shovels are officially in the ground at Toronto Pearson Airport as phase one of the multi-billion dollar facelift gets underway. Ontario Minister of Transportation Prabhmeet Sarkaria spoke about the giant move for the airport.
2: Pearson's lift program is so important. It's a huge step forward to modernize and expand a cornerstone of Ontario and Canada's transportation system. It means upgraded infrastructure, improved passenger experiences, expanded capacity, and the ability to support Ontario's growth for decades to come.
1: A few areas that Phase 1 will focus on upgrading will be the baggage infrastructure on both Terminal 1 and 3, creating a new high-speed taxiway to see aircrafts move quicker between runways and gates, and adding more aircraft parking spots. The project is also expected to add 16,000 more jobs at the airport. I'm Lisa Emeral.
0: As the countdown to the World Cup continues, pressure mounts on the national team to perform. Simon Bennett chatted with an expert well-versed on Canada's history in the beautiful game.
3: For the cities of Toronto and Vancouver, it's a huge chance for the world spotlight on them. For the team itself, soccer expert Mari Mollard says wins on the pitch are vital too.
4: This World Cup hasn't quite delivered the infrastructure that I and I think many other people in the soccer world would have liked to have seen. In order to kind of juice the ecosystem, we need the men's team to perform at a high level, which will raise interest and investment in soccer in Canada. And so we need the team to win.
3: Mollard's new book is Winning Pitch, the Canadian men's soccer team of the World Cup and beyond. He's in Toronto for promotional stop Q&As at Toronto Public Library's Fairview branch on Tuesday, then Vaughan on Wednesday. I'm Simon Bennett.
0: And it's game day for your Kitchener Panthers as they take on the Chatham-Kent Barnstormers in their home opener this season. It was a rough start to the season for the Panthers after they fell to Toronto 8-6 last Sunday, but they fared much better against Hamilton Friday when they took on the Cardinals and bested them 7-4. Things get going this afternoon at 2 p.m. The first 500 fans at today's game will also receive a free Panthers toque. You can get tickets for yourself on the Kitchener Panthers website. And coming up in 60 seconds, we'll get you a check on gas prices. 570 News Time, 9:39.
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5: 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This is your chance to see Canada's tennis stars live. Come cheer on reigning champion Victoria Mboko and many more at the Tennis Playground from August 1st to 13th. 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Don't miss it.
0: 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Time for Rogers Xfinity Internet. Traffic and weather together on the ones. Here's Zach Zettel.
13: 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Starting in town, traffic is moving up to speed and there are no reported incidents across the region. But a note for drivers in Breslau, there is still ongoing road work on Fountain Street North, which is creating delays between Menno Street and Flanders Road. So it's recommended that you drive with caution if you're in that area. Then moving on to our area highways, Highway 8 traffic is moving smoothly between Cambridge and Kitchener, and you can expect the same on Highway 7 between Guelph and Kitchener. Highway 85 roads are clear heading into St. Jacobs and further out to Elmira and coming back into Waterloo. And roads on Highway 78 are problem-free between New Hamburg and Kitchener. Then on to the 401, if you're on the westbound side, roads are clear leaving Mississauga and going into Milton, staying clear all the way through the region and through to Woodstock. If you're moving eastbound, traffic is moving up to speed through Woodstock and through the region, and continuing east out to Milton and Mississauga. But if you spot traffic problems, call us hands-free at Star 401. 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Now, the latest from 570 weather specialist Denise Andriecci.
15: 28 is the high today. It is going to be a hot Sunday afternoon. We have sunshine, but we also have the risk of storms that could become quite strong and intense at times. Today. So while that will be isolated and hit and miss, you want to be prepared. If you hear thunder, make sure you get inside. We're into storm season now, and tomorrow is sunny and hot through the afternoon, but that risk of storms again in the evening, which could impact fireworks celebrations, and will continue with the threat for storms into Tuesday. Our high for today, near 28.
0: And right now outside our studio, bright sunny skies and 21 degrees. We'll get you another check of traffic and weather together in less than 10 minutes. And in less than 60 seconds, we'll get you a check on sports in your top headlines. 570 News Time, 9:43.
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0: It's 21 degrees with bright sunny skies at the boardwalk in Kitchener. I'm Devin Robertson. Here's what's making news right now. A parked car in Kitchener saw extensive damage earlier this weekend. Regional police are now asking for public assistance about any information on the incident. And one of the four Canadians who was aboard the cruise ship that saw an outbreak of hantavirus has received a presumptive positive test. Experts stress that there is no threat of a pandemic. And coming up after sports, we'll get you a check of some of the top stories from the Mike Farwell Show from earlier in the week. Five 70 News Time, 9:45. Now time for sports. Here's Asher Roth.
24: Well, the Buffalo Sabres scored seven unanswered goals to shock the Bell Center crowd and force Game 7 with an 8-3 victory over the Habs. Rasmus Dahlin had a goal and four assists. Jack Quinn scored twice. Game 7 is tomorrow night in Buffalo. In the PWHL... Maggie Flaherty's OT winner from Marie-Philippe Poulin has the Montreal Victoire one win away thanks to a 2-1 win over the Charge in Game 2. They can win it on the road tomorrow. At the World Championships, Macklin Celebrini potted a pair while Cam Talbot stopped all 19 shots he faced. Canada beat Italy 6-0, improving to 2-0. They face Denmark tomorrow. For the second game in a row, Dalton Varsho was the hero for the Jays. He drove in the go-ahead run in the top of the 10th as Toronto beat the Tigers 2-1 to even the series at a game apiece. apiece. The rubber match goes today at 1:40 with Kevin Gausman on the mound against Jack Flaherty. You can listen here on 570 News Radio or watch on Sportsnet. The Kitchener Panthers are back at it today, hosting the Barnstormers this afternoon at 2 o'clock. In lacrosse, the Toronto Rock can secure their first championship in 15 years with a win in Halifax tonight. And Nick Taylor's just two shots back of leader Alex Smalley entering the final round at the PGA Championship in Pennsylvania. Listowel's Corey Connors is 9 back after a disappointing back 9 on Saturday. From the Sports Center, I'm Asher Roth.
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4: I'm Matt Hutchison with some highlights from the Mike Farwell Show this week. The biggest story this week, of course, came Tuesday night when the Kitchener Rangers completed the sweep of the Barrie Colts to clinch the J. Ross Robertson Trophy as OHL champions. This means the East Avenue Blue are headed to Kelowna, BC to compete in the Memorial Cup. Mike spoke with Rangers general manager Mike McKenzie.
7: It's been a bit of a roller coaster celebrating last night, and just everyone's really excited, and just an unbelievable feeling at the end of the day. You work so hard to get to this point, and there's so many people involved, from the players to the hockey staff and the business staff and our scouting staff and training staff, and everyone plays a small part in it. It's not a one-man show, and it's just an unbelievable feeling, and really excited that we can bring this back to Kitchener for the fans and community.
4: Meantime, while Waterloo Region is well known as a hockey community, there's also a lengthy and storied history of men's fastball excellence. Those of a certain vintage may remember the Evergreens and later the Chimers, named after our sister station. Mike had a chat with Chimers alumni Vince Denome about a reunion planned for June 12th.
25: Tell me about that experience with the Chimers, Mr. Denome, because this team, it's really got a strong history in this community.
26: Well, we had all-stars to me, older than me. Okay, though they had three young people, my brother, Freddie Stroll, and myself. They had other all-players were from St. Clemens or the team that we played against. So now you got people like Herget, Poff, Brill, Hishbergers, Lauren McKenzie, Mike Zurich, just a bunch of all-star players. And I was a youngster, so... Felt great.
4: And finally, Mike was joined in conversation with regional councillor and former Cambridge Mayor Doug Craig about the future of Cambridge Memorial Hospital. Craig wants to make sure that CMH is included when talking building hospitals in the region.
25: I think what you're trying to do here is just remind us all that Cambridge Memorial Hospital is also a part of our overall local healthcare system.
27: Well, it's absolutely important. It's something that I would like them to reflect on as we move forward with the building of the new hospitals, not just the new one up in Waterloo, but the future promise of Cambridge Memorial and what it's planning to do.
25: What is that future promise for Cambridge Memorial?
27: Well, they're going to be coming out soon with their plans about how we're going to move forward, because now they're at a capacity issue that they have to deal with, and they want to make sure that their plans are going to be accepted at the provincial level, and of course, with the help of regional funding.
4: More segments can be found online at kitchener.citynews.ca, and the Mike Farwell Show can be heard weekdays from 9 a.m. to 1 p.m. here on 570 News Radio.
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8: 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Starting in town, traffic is moving up to speed across the region. But a note for drivers in Breslau, there's ongoing road work on Fountain Street North, which is creating delays between Menno Street and Flanders Road on the northbound lanes. It's recommended that you drive with caution if you're in that area. Then moving on to our area highways, Highway 8 traffic is moving smoothly between Cambridge and Kitchener, and you can expect the same on Highway 7 between Guelph and Kitchener. Then on the 401, if you're moving westbound, roads are clear, leaving Mississauga and going into Milton, staying clear all the way into the region and through to Woodstock. If you're moving eastbound, traffic is moving up to speed from Woodstock through the region and out to Milton and Mississauga. If you spot traffic problems, call us hands-free at Star 401. 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Now, the latest from 570 weather specialist Denise Andriecci.
9: A warm day today with some sunshine, but also the risk of thunderstorms and scattered showers. 28 is our afternoon high, so it is a hot day here in Kitchener. Tomorrow, even more heat. 30, feeling more like 32. So it's not necessarily very muggy, but it is going to be hot. And these are the hottest temperatures of the year. Again, tomorrow, late day, the risk of some thunderstorms, and also on Tuesday. Our high today, 28 degrees.
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11: We're bringing the J. Ross Robertson Cup back to Kitchener.
12: 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Now it's time to claim another.
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13: As Alberta Premier Danielle Smith stood beside Prime Minister Mark Carney for a major energy announcement on Friday, she's also facing a political firestorm in her own province, one that could define her own leadership. On Now You Know with Rob Snow this week, president of TLC Transformational Leadership Consultants Barry McLaughlin broke down why the Premier may have opened a door she can't easily close.
14: They've got 300,000 plus signatures, but really there's no, it really imploded with this. How they get it back on track will be quite the thing. 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So really, you know, she's made it legally and in every other way permissible to, entertain actively the concept of separation. By 2-to-1 ratio, Albertans think it's negative and don't want it.
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0: I'm Chris McCusker. Have you heard of the K-shaped economy? It's more of a factor in the U.S., but the phenomenon has been creeping over the border as lower-income Canadians continue to struggle. Jim Stanford is economist and director of the Center for Future Work.
1: Two lines going in opposite directions, one going up and one going down. And that is the idea behind this concept of a K-shaped economy, where you're seeing one part of the economy doing very well, their incomes rising, their wealth rising, their prosperity rising, and much of the rest of the economy, clearly the majority of the economy, not doing so well. Their incomes not keeping up with prices, their affordability challenges getting worse, their wealth depleting or disappearing. And we have seen over the last several years this phenomena in many countries around the world, especially in the United States. This is where the concept really originated, where you see a very small elite that has never had so much wealth, amassed more wealth than has ever been concentrated in a small group of people in human history, really, but the rest of the society struggling.
0: And it might get worse before it gets better?
1: On Tuesday, we'll get the Statistics Canada inflation reading for April. We've already seen inflation jump from 1.8% in February to 2.4% in March. I expect that April number will be 3% or higher.
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4: Good morning. It's Sunday, May 17th. I'm Devin Robertson. Here's what's making news this hour. A parked car was severely damaged this weekend in Kitchener. Police are now asking the public for assistance with the ongoing investigation.
5: Vaping is a daily activity for Canadian young adults and grown-ups alike, but a local expert says normal garbage disposal of these vapes can put landfills and local communities at serious environmental risk.
4: One of four Canadians aboard the cruise ship that saw an outbreak of hantavirus has received a presumptive positive test. Experts say there's no risk of a pandemic.
6: Phase one of the multi-billion dollar facelift at Toronto Pearson Airport is now underway. The renovations will aim to boost passenger numbers, upgrade baggage claim, and more.
7: The Sabres silenced the Bell Centre crowd, forcing Game 7 against the Habs. The Victoires are a win away from a title, and the Jays even up their series in Detroit. Sports at 15.
4: 570 News time, 10:01. Time for Rogers Xfinity Internet. Traffic and weather together on the ones. Here's Zach Zettel.
8: This update is brought to you by Colonial Acres on Victoria. Starting in town, traffic is moving up to speed, and there are no reported collisions in the region. But a note for drivers in Breslau, there is still ongoing road work on Fountain Street North, which is creating delays on the northbound side between Menno Street and Flanders Road. It's recommended that you drive with caution if you're in that area. Then moving over to our area highways, Highway 8 traffic is moving smoothly between Cambridge and Kitchener, and you can expect the same on Highway 8 between Guelph and Kitchener. Highway 85 roads are clear heading into St. Jacobs and further out into Elmira, also coming back into Waterloo. And that continues down to Highway 78, where roads are problem-free between New Hamburg and Kitchener. Then on the 401, if you're moving westbound, roads are clear leaving Mississauga and going into Milton, and they stay clear all the way through the region and into Woodstock. If you're moving eastbound, traffic is moving up to speed from Woodstock all the way through the region and out to Milton and Mississauga. But if you spot traffic problems, call us hands-free at Star 401. 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Now, the latest from 570 weather specialist Denise Andriecci.
9: A very warm day today. 28 is the high. We've got a lot of sunshine, but there also is that risk of showers and thunderstorms in the afternoon and evening. So eyes to the skies. If you hear thunder, you want to get indoors. Hot and sunny for Victoria Day. Highs near 30 tomorrow. In the evening, there is the chance of showers and thunderstorms, so that could impact your fireworks celebrations. You want to be really mindful as we kind of enter into storm season now, because Tuesday, another round of storms is possible for the region. Our high for today, 28.
4: And right now outside our studio, we're sitting at 23 degrees with bright sunny skies. We'll get you another check of traffic and weather together in less than 10 minutes. 570 News time, 10:03. Regional police are looking for assistance from the public in regards to an ongoing mischief investigation in Kitchener. Reports came in yesterday of significant damage done to a parked vehicle near Conway Drive and River Road East, believed to have happened between 7 p.m. on Friday and 12 p.m. Saturday. The windshield was damaged beyond repair, and there were no signs of entry into the vehicle. Police do not believe that this was an attempted theft, and they're now asking anyone with information on the incident or who may have dash cam footage to come forward. One of four Canadians who was aboard the cruise ship that was the scene of a hantavirus outbreak has received a presumptive positive test, according to British Columbia's provincial health officer. Dr. Bonnie Henry confirms the details.
10: One individual started to develop mild symptoms, including a fever and a headache, 2 days ago. Protocols were followed to bring them and their person they were isolating with, this is the couple that were together, to a tertiary care hospital here in Victoria, where they were both assessed and tested for hantavirus.
4: Public health officials and infectious disease physicians have stressed that the Andes virus, the type of hantavirus to hit the ship and the only known kind to spread person to person, requires close and prolonged contact, and that it is not a pandemic threat. And 570 News Time, 10:05. Whether to combat stress or overcome a nicotine addiction, many Canadians use vape products nationwide. While the numbers of existing vapes rises, so does the number being disposed of in landfills. 570's Marshall Crocker has more on the risk that poses.
5: According to the Government of Canada, nearly 6% of Canadians aged 15 and older have vaped within the past 30 days. When these vape products expire, they're tossed in garbage collections en route to public landfills. Phil Wong is the Operations Director of Health Protection with Wellington Dufferin Guelph Public Health. Last week on the Mike Farwell Show, he expressed the danger these lithium-ion batteries and vapes can cause.
11: Potential fire issues with the garbage trucks that picked them up, and they just end up in the landfill. There is actually no way that we can find that is to properly dispose of them at a public level, so a residential level.
5: Wong said third-party companies could dispose of the devices more safely, but they require organization into bulk collections. Rather than local municipalities shouldering the load, he says the vape producers themselves should begin taking responsibility. I'm Marshall Crocker.
4: Pharmacists in Ontario will soon have a busier workload. As of July, they'll be allowed to administer more vaccines and treat more common conditions. Health Minister Sylvia Jones says it will help ease pressure on primary care and emergency departments.
12: I am also pleased to announce that pharmacists will be able to assess and prescribe for 9 additional common ailments, with plans to add up to an additional 5 more in early 2027.
4: They include head lice, nasal congestion, ringworm, and warts. A couple of big changes are coming to Pearson Airport thanks to a multi-billion dollar expansion, which is expected to boost passenger numbers. 570's Lisa Amaral has the story.
13: Toronto Pearson has announced that it is getting a multi-billion dollar facelift. The upgrades aim to boost passenger numbers by the early 2030s and will also look to tighten on-time performance with improvements ranging from repaved runways to modernized retail and possible terminal expansions. Toronto Pearson's Chief Executive Officer Deborah Flint explains why this is an important move.
14: So there is demand for growth immediately, as well as into the long-term future. 65 million passengers will travel through this airport, and Lyft is about building that capacity and enabling so much more.
13: The first phase is expected to cost around $3 billion and will focus on several areas, including upgrading baggage infrastructure, adding a new high-speed taxiway, and upgrading airfield lights with a new real-time and state-of-the-art system. I'm Lisa Emerald.
4: It wasn't the offensive performance they were hoping for, but the Jays managed to get the win in Detroit on Saturday. 570's Ben Howes has the recap.
15: They don't ask how, they ask how many. That should be the mantra for the struggling Blue Jays, who managed to pull off a win despite another poor offensive performance. Leadoff man George Springer went hitless in 4 trips to the plate, never hitting a ball out of the infield. And Vladimir Guerrero Jr. extended his hitless streak to 22 at-bats. In 4 trips to the plate, he grounded into a double play, popped up to first, and grounded out to short twice. He talked about his struggles to the media through an interpreter after the game.
16: Obviously, I don't feel okay right now. I'm not feeling right now. I mean, you guys can tell that.
15: But a home run by Yohendrick Piñago and an RBI single by Dalton Varsho proved to be enough, as Spencer Miles pitched 3 2/3 scoreless innings, and the bullpen held the Tigers to just 1 solo home run. The Jays now have the chance to take the series with Kevin Gausman on the mound. I'm Ben Howes.
4: And your Kitchener Panthers are coming hot off a 7-4 victory over the Hamilton Cardinals on Friday. They're now gearing up for their home opener of the season. That's this afternoon when they take on the Chatham-Kent Barnstormers. The Panthers are currently 1-1 this season, looking to get a winning streak going this afternoon. Tee off for today's game is at 2 o'clock at Jack Couch Park. As an added bonus, the first 500 fans at today's game will receive a free Kitchener Panthers toque. You can find tickets online at their website at KitchenerPanthers.com. And coming up in 60 seconds, we'll get you a check of gas prices. 570 News Time, 10:09.
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4: 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Roger McKnight of Enpro predicts the price will not change at midnight, holding at $1.92.9 a liter. And coming up in 60 seconds, Zach Zettel will get you a check of traffic and weather on 570 News Radio.
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4: 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Here's Zach Zettel.
8: This update is brought to you by Range 519. Starting in town, traffic is moving up to speed, and there are no reported collisions across Kitchener, Waterloo, or Cambridge. But a note for drivers in Breslau, there is still ongoing roadwork on Fountain Street North, which is creating delays on the northbound side between Menno Street and Flanders Road. It's recommended that you drive with caution if you're in that area. Then on our area highways, Highway 8 traffic is moving smoothly between Cambridge and Kitchener, and you can expect the same on Highway 7 between Guelph and Kitchener. Highway 85 roads are clear heading into St. Jacobs and further out to Elmira and coming back into Waterloo. And that continues down to Highway 78, where roads are problem-free between New Hamburg and Kitchener. Then on the 401, if you're moving westbound, roads are clear leaving Mississauga and going into Milton, and they stay clear as you move through the region and head into Woodstock. If you're moving eastbound, you can expect the same, as traffic is moving up to speed from Woodstock through the region and all the way out to Mississauga. But if you spot traffic problems, call us hands-free at Star 401. Range 519 offers recreational shooting experiences. 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Now the latest from 570 weather specialist Denise Andriecci.
9: We'll have plenty of sunshine today, but there's also a slight risk of showers and thunderstorms as we move through afternoon and evening. So eyes to the skies. 28 is the high. Very impressive. Be the warmest day of the year to date. And 30 for tomorrow. So it is a hot, sticky, sunny wrap up to the long weekend on Victoria Day Monday. But again, late in the evening, there is the chance of some thunderstorms. So just be mindful of that if you're planning fireworks celebrations. The high for today, 28.
4: And right now outside our studio, bright sunny skies and slowly approaching that daily high. We're at 23 degrees currently. We'll get you another check of traffic and weather together in less than 10 minutes. And coming up in just 60 seconds, we'll get you a check of sports in your top headlines. 570 News Time, 10:14.
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3: It's 23 degrees with bright sunny skies at the Boardwalk in Kitchener. I'm Devin Robertson. Here's what's making news right now. Police are seeking assistance from the public in a case of mischief in Kitchener. That's a parked car severely damaged earlier this weekend. And a Canadian who was aboard the cruise ship with a deadly hantavirus outbreak has since tested positive after returning home. Coming up after sports, we'll get a check of some of the top stories from the Mike Farwell Show from earlier this week. Five 70 News Time, 10:15. Now time for sports. Here's Asher Roth.
4: Well, the Buffalo Sabres scored 7 unanswered goals to shock the Bell Center crowd and force Game 7 with an 8-3 victory over the Habs. Rasmus Dahlin had a goal and 4 assists. Jack Quinn scored twice. Game 7 is tomorrow night in Buffalo. In the PWHL...
5: Here's a look at Flaherty! Scores! Maggie Flaherty, the overtime hero! And Montreal takes a 2-0 series lead.
4: Maggie Flaherty's OT winner from Marie-Philippe Poulin has the Montreal Victoire 1 win away thanks to a 2-1 win over the Charge in Game 2. They can win it on the road tomorrow. At the World Championships, Macklin Celebrini potted a pair while Cam Talbot stopped all 19 shots he faced. Canada beat Italy 6-0, improving to 2-0. They face Denmark tomorrow. For the second game in a row, Dalton Varsho was the hero for the Jays. He drove in the go-ahead run in the top of the 10th as Toronto beat the Tigers 2-1 to even the series at a game apiece. The rubber match goes today at 1:40 with Kevin Gausman on the mound against Jack Flaherty. You can listen here on 570 News Radio or watch on Sportsnet. The Kitchener Panthers are back at it today, hosting the Barnstormers this afternoon at 2 o'clock. In lacrosse, the Toronto Rock can secure their first championship in 15 years with a win in Halifax tonight. And Nick Taylor's just 2 shots back of leader Alex Smalley entering the final round at the PGA Championship in Pennsylvania. Listowel's Corey Connors is 9 back after a disappointing back 9 on Saturday. From the Sports Center, I'm Asher Roth.
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7: I'm Matt Hutchison with some highlights from the Mike Farwell Show this week. The biggest story this week, of course, came Tuesday night when the Kitchener Rangers completed the sweep of the Barrie Colts to clinch the J. Ross Robertson Trophy as OHL champions. This means the East Avenue Blue are headed to Kelowna, BC to compete in the Memorial Cup. Mike spoke with Rangers general manager Mike McKenzie.
8: It's been a bit of a roller coaster celebrating last night, and just everyone's really excited, and just an unbelievable feeling at the end of the day. You work so hard to get to this point, and there's so many people involved, from the players to the hockey staff and the business staff and our scouting staff and training staff, and everyone plays a small part in it. It's not a one-man show, and it's just an unbelievable feeling, and really excited that we can bring this back to Kitchener for the fans and community.
7: Meantime, while Waterloo Region is well known as a hockey community, there's also a lengthy and storied history of men's fastball excellence. Those of a certain vintage may remember the Evergreens and later the Chimers, named after our sister station. Mike had a chat with Chimers alumni Vince Denome about a reunion planned for June 12th.
9: Tell me about that experience with the Chimers, Mr. Denome, because this team has really got a strong history in this community.
10: Well, we had all-stars to me, older than me. Okay, though they had three young people, my brother, Freddie Stroll, and myself. And they had the other all-players were from St. Clemens or the team that we played against. So now you got people like Herget, Poff, Brill, Hishbergers, Lauren McKenzie, Mike Zurich, just a bunch of all-star players. And I was a youngster, so felt great.
7: And finally, Mike was joined in conversation with regional councillor and former Cambridge Mayor Doug Craig about the future of Cambridge Memorial Hospital. Craig wants to make sure that CMH is included when talking building hospitals in the region.
9: I think what you're trying to do here is just remind us all that Cambridge Memorial Hospital is also a part of our overall local healthcare system.
11: Well, it's absolutely important. It's something that I would like them to reflect on as we move forward with the building of the new hospitals, not just the new one up in Waterloo, but the future promise of Cambridge Memorial and what it's planning to do.
9: What is that future promise for Cambridge Memorial?
11: Well, they're going to be coming out soon with their plans about how we're going to move forward, because now they're at a capacity issue that they have to deal with. And they want to make sure that their plans are going to be accepted at the provincial level and, of course, with the help of regional funding.
7: More segments can be found online at kitchener.citynews.ca. And the Mike Farwell Show can be heard weekdays from 9 a.m. to 1 p.m. here on 570 News Radio.
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1: Sunny skies and 23 degrees. We'll get you another check of traffic and weather together in less than 10 minutes. 570 News Time, 10:33. An investigation is ongoing into a case of mischief that occurred in Kitchener. Police are now looking for the public to assist. Reports came in yesterday of significant damage done to a parked vehicle in the area of Conway Drive and River Road East. It's believed the damage was done sometime between 7 p.m. on Friday and 12 p.m. on Saturday. The windshield of the vehicle was severely damaged beyond repair, and there were no signs of any entry into the vehicle, police believing that it was not an attempted theft. They're now asking anyone who might have dash cam footage or information about the incident to come forward. And a second round of tests from a Canadian who was on the hantavirus-stricken cruise ship are being done in Winnipeg. Don Mitchell with the Canadian Press has more.
2: BC's provincial health officer says a Canadian is isolating in the province after a presumptive positive test for the hantavirus. The individual had been on board the MV Hondius, a cruise ship that was the scene of the hantavirus outbreak. In a news conference yesterday, Dr. Bonnie Henry said the person is part of a couple from the Yukon who were isolating and developed mild symptoms on Thursday.
3: One individual started to develop mild symptoms, including a fever and a headache, 2 days ago. Protocols were followed to bring them and their person they were isolating with.
2: Public health officials and infectious disease physicians are stressing that the Andes virus, the type of hantavirus that hit the Dutch flagged ship, requires close and prolonged contact to infect a person and that it is not a pandemic threat.
1: Until now, officials had said no one in Canada had shown symptoms of hantavirus, which has an incubation period that can last several weeks. 570 News Time, 10:35. Whether it's a tool to overcome nicotine addiction or an everyday activity, vaping is a common pastime in Canada. However, throwing used vapes in your regular garbage can create major headaches for your community. 570's Marshall Crocker has more on why.
4: As of 2021, the government of Canada says roughly 1.5 million Canadians used vape products at some point each month, with about half those users reporting daily use. And Phil Wong, Operations Director of Health Protection with Wellington Dufferin Guelph Public Health, said on the Mike Farwell Show that disposal is where the problem lies.
5: We actually don't have an idea of exactly how many vapes are going into the landfill. We know that they're not being collected properly and likely that with all the vape stores and vendors and whatnot within our region that they're selling, obviously they're all going somewhere.
4: Vapes in landfills could prove an environmental and public health risk because they contain flammable lithium-ion batteries just like the ones found in laptops. Wong suggests that the onus on arranging safer organization of disposed vapes should fall on the vape manufacturers themselves. I'm Marshall Crocker.
1: Ontario pharmacists will soon be allowed to administer more vaccines and treat more common ailments. Starting this July, pharmacists will be able to give vaccines for 6 additional conditions, including pneumonia, whooping cough, and tetanus. Health Minister and Deputy Premier Sylvia Jones says there's a positive ripple effect.
6: This historic expansion of pharmacist scope of practice will improve access to care and reduce pressure on the healthcare system. By empowering health professionals to provide care to the full extent of their training.
1: The government has also directed Ontario's regulatory colleges for optometrists, physiotherapists, chiropractors, dental hygienists, and speech-language pathologists to develop frameworks for expansions to those professions' scopes of practice. Shovels are officially in the ground at Pearson Airport as phase one of the multi-billion dollar facelift is now underway. More from 570's Lisa Amaral.
7: Toronto Pearson will see a multi-billion dollar upgrade over the next decade that will aim to boost passenger numbers and on-time performance. Officials say the $3 billion phase one will focus on several areas, including an expanded airfield with more aircraft parking, a new high-speed taxiway, and adding more chargers for electric maintenance vehicles, to name just a few. Shafkat Ali, the president of the Treasury Board of Canada, explained why this expansion is important for the airport.
8: As the world changes, as a global, in the time of global in

0: stability, the global competition increases. We must ensure that our infrastructure continues to meet the moment. Your government, under the leadership of Prime Minister Mark Carney, understand the importance of investments like these.
1: The announcement is a part of a broader infrastructure renewal and expansion program at Pearson Airport called Pearson Lift. I'm Lisa Emerald.
2: Today is the day for Kitchener Panthers fans. Their home opener kicks off at 2 o'clock this afternoon at Jack Couch Park. They're coming hot off their dominant 7-4 win over the Hamilton Cardinals on Friday. That tied their series at 1-1, with them hoping to get ahead of the visiting Chatham-Kent Barnstormers. The first 500 fans in attendance for today's game will receive a free Kitchener Panthers toque. Tickets for today's game can be bought on the Kitchener Panthers website. And again, game time is at 2. Coming up in 60 seconds, we'll get you a check of gas prices. 570 News Time, 10:38.
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2: 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Roger McKnight of Enpro predicts the price will not change at midnight, holding at $1.92.9 a liter. And coming up in just 60 seconds, we'll get you a check of traffic and weather on 570 News Radio.
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2: 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Traffic and weather together on the ones. Here's Zach Zettel.
12: This update is brought to you by Premier Equipment. Starting on the 401, if you're moving eastbound, traffic is moving up to speed from Woodstock and through the region and into Milton. Then, as you get into Mississauga, the MTO is reporting a vehicle off to the shoulder on the collector's lane just east of Winston Churchill Boulevard. They're saying that the right lane and right shoulder are currently blocked off, so it's recommended that you drive with caution if you're in that area. If you're moving westbound, traffic is moving smoothly into Milton, and roads will stay clear as you drive in through the region and out to Woodstock. Then on our area highways, Highway 8 traffic is moving up to speed between Cambridge and Kitchener, and you can expect the same on Highway 7 between Guelph and Kitchener. Highway 85 roads are clear heading into St. Jacobs and further out to Elmira and coming back into Waterloo. And that continues down to Highway 78, where roads are problem-free between New Hamburg and Kitchener. Then in town, traffic is moving up to speed, and there are no reported collisions across the region. But if you spot traffic problems, call us hands-free at *401. 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Now, the latest from 570 weather specialist Denise Andriacci.
13: 28 is the high today. It is going to be a hot Sunday afternoon. We have sunshine, but we also have the risk of storms that could become quite strong and intense at times today. So while that will be isolated and hit and miss, you want to be prepared if you hear thunder, make sure you get inside. We're into storm season now, and tomorrow is sunny and hot through the afternoon, but that risk of storms again in the evening, which could impact fireworks celebrations, and we'll continue with the threat for storms into Tuesday. Our high for today, near 28.
2: And right now outside our studio, bright sunny skies and still 23 degrees. We'll get you another check of traffic and weather together in less than 10 minutes. A handful of local businesses made a national list for top spots to enjoy a patio this summer. Open Table has released its annual top 100 restaurants for outdoor dining in 2026. Three businesses in Waterloo are featured, including Soleil Restaurant, The Bower Kitchen, and Wildcraft. Some other local mentions: in Kitchener, Charcoal Steakhouse, Bardo Guelph in the Royal City, and the Friendly Society in Elora. The annual list goes through more than 1 million diner reviews, rating, and reservation demands. 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Details are up on our website, kitchener.citynews.ca. 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
2: It's 23 degrees with bright sunny skies at the boardwalk in Kitchener. I'm Devin Robertson. Here's what's making news right now. A parked car was significantly damaged this weekend in Kitchener. Regional police are seeking public assistance in the investigation. And one of four Canadians who is self-isolating has tested positive for hantavirus since returning home. Coming up after sports, we'll get you a check of some of the top stories from the Mike Farwell Show from earlier this week. Five 70 News Time, 10:45. Now time for sports. Here's Asher Roth.
16: Well, the Blue Jays will go for the series win against the Tigers today in Detroit. Offense has been tough to come by for both teams in the first two games, with each team managing only four runs so far. Kevin Gausman gets the start against Jack Flaherty. Pre-game coverage starts at 1 o'clock. First pitch flies at 1:40 on 570 News Radio and on Sportsnet. The Toronto Tempo have a rematch against the LA Sparks tonight, looking to avenge their loss on Friday. Tip-off is at 7. Some breaking news from the NBA. Hamilton's own Shai Gilgeous-Alexander is the league's MVP, becoming the 14th player to win back-to-back. Game 7 between the Cavs and the Pistons goes tonight at 8 o'clock from the Motor City. The winner faces the Knicks in the Eastern Conference Final. To golf, Winnipeg's Nick Taylor is right in the mix. At the PGA Championship, he's tied for second, just two shots back of leader Alex Smalley after firing a 5-under-65 on Saturday. Corey Connors of Listowel is already 1-under on the day. He is 8 shots back. The Toronto Rock can win their first NLL Championship in 15 years with a win tonight in Halifax. That starts at 6, and the Kitchener Panthers are back at it today. They host Chatham Kent at 2 o'clock. From the Sports Center, I'm Asher Roth.
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21: I'm Matt Hutchison with some highlights from the Mike Farwell Show this week. The biggest story this week, of course, came Tuesday night when the Kitchener Rangers completed the sweep of the Barrie Colts to clinch the J. Ross Robertson Trophy as OHL champions. This means the East Avenue Blue are headed to Kelowna, BC to compete in the Memorial Cup. Mike spoke with Rangers general manager Mike McKenzie.
22: It's been a bit of a roller coaster celebrating last night, and just everyone's really excited, and just an unbelievable feeling at the end of the day. You work so hard to get to this point, and there's so many people involved, from the players to the hockey staff and the business staff and our scouting staff and training staff, and everyone plays a small part in it. It's not a one-man show, and it's just an unbelievable feeling, and really excited that we can bring this back to Kitchener for the fans and community.
21: Meantime, while Waterloo Region is well known as a hockey community, there's also a lengthy and storied history of men's fastball excellence. Those of a certain vintage may remember the Evergreens and later the Chimers, named after our sister station. Mike had a chat with Chimers alumni Vince Denome about a reunion planned for June 12th.
23: Tell me about that experience with the Chimers, Mr. Denome, because this team has really got a strong history in this community.
24: Well, we had all-stars to me, older than me. Okay, though they had three young people, my brother, Freddie Stroll, and myself. And they had other all-players were from St. Clemens or the team that we played against. So now you got people like Herget, Poff, Brill, Hishbergers, Lauren McKenzie, Mike Zurich, just a bunch of all-star players. And I was a youngster, so... Felt great.
21: And finally, Mike was joined in conversation with regional councillor and former Cambridge Mayor Doug Craig about the future of Cambridge Memorial Hospital. Craig wants to make sure that CMH is included when talking building hospitals in the region.
23: I think what you're trying to do here is just remind us all that Cambridge Memorial Hospital is also a part of our overall local healthcare system.
25: Well, it's absolutely important. It's something that I would like them to reflect on as we move forward with the building of the new hospitals, not just the new one up in Waterloo, but the future promise of Cambridge Memorial and what it's planning to do.
23: What is that future promise for Cambridge Memorial?
25: Well, they're going to be coming out soon with their plans about how we're going to move forward, because now they're at a capacity issue that they have to deal with, and they want to make sure that their plans are going to be accepted at the provincial level, and of course, with help of regional funding.
21: More segments can be found online at kitchener.citynews.ca, and the Mike Farwell Show can be heard weekdays from 9 a.m. to 1 p.m. here on 570 News Radio.
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12: This update is brought to you by Range 519. Starting on the 401, if you're headed eastbound, traffic is moving up to speed from Woodstock through the region and all the way into Milton. Then, as you start to enter Mississauga, the MTO is reporting a vehicle off to the shoulder on the collector's lanes, just east of Winston Churchill Boulevard. They're saying that the right lane and right shoulder are currently blocked off, so it's recommended that you drive with caution if you're in that area. Then if you're moving westbound on the 401, traffic is moving smoothly into Milton and roads will stay clear as you drive through the region and all the way out to Woodstock. In town, traffic is moving up to speed and there are no reported collisions across the region. But if you spot traffic problems, call us hands-free at Star 401. Range 519 offers recreational shooting experiences. 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Now, the latest from 570 weather specialist Denise Andriecci.
13: A warm day today with some sunshine, but also the risk of thunderstorms and scattered showers. 28 is our afternoon high, so it is a hot day here in Kitchener. Tomorrow, even more heat. 30, feeling more like 32. So it's not necessarily very muggy, but it is going to be hot. And these are the hottest temperatures of the year. Again, tomorrow, late day, the risk of some thunderstorms, and also on Tuesday. Our high today, 28 degrees.
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4: We're bringing the J. Ross Robertson Cup back to Kitchener.
3: Your Kitchener Rangers are heading west, going head-to-head with the best teams in junior hockey. They got one. Now it's time to claim another.
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3: The 2026 Memorial Cup, presented by Kubota. 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
5: As Alberta Premier Danielle Smith stood beside Prime Minister Mark Carney for a major energy announcement on Friday, she's also facing a political firestorm in her own province, one that could define her own leadership. On Now You Know with Rob Snow this week, president of TLC Transformational Leadership Consultants Barry McLaughlin broke down why the Premier may have opened a door she can't easily close.
6: They've got 300,000 plus signatures, but really there's no, it really imploded with this. How they get it back on track will be quite the thing. Maybe she's not advocating separation, but she's done a lot of things to, you know, lower the threshold for these petitions, really made the rhetoric normal, gave oxygen to the movement. So really, you know, she's made it legally and in every other way permissible to, entertain actively the concept of separation. By 2-to-1 ratio, Albertans think it's negative and don't want it.
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7: 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When the balloons have to blow up the vibe. When the cap simply cannot clash with her manicure. From graduations to prom parties. 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
30: 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TTC Line 1 drops you at the heart of the action. 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
2: Mike Uppel. This week's debut of Cerebras Systems stock on Wall Street, the largest IPO of the year so far, is being described as a watershed moment for the AI trade. Cerebras shares surged 65% in the first day of trading ahead of a much larger stock sale expected this year from OpenAI, Anthropic, and SpaceX. Dan Ives is the senior research analyst at Wedbush Securities.
14: This is an AI revolution. And when it comes to the chip trade, that's going to continue to move higher because demand to supply, and we've talked about it from, you know, NVIDIA, 10 to 1. And that ripple effect is across the board from inference to infrastructure. It's really just the appetizer to what's going to be as we go into SpaceX, OpenAI, Anthropic, and others in terms of tech.
2: Ives is the first to admit that he's one of the most bullish analysts on Wall Street on the AI trade, but with good reason.
14: I get the sort of view. To me, if I was sitting in an office building and just looking at a spreadsheet, okay, then maybe that's how you could sort of buy the bears. That's how they're looking at it. When I was in Asia just a few weeks ago, demand and supply has accelerated 20%. So when I see companies, if they start to slow down their pace of spending, that's where I can start to get negative.
2: And that tech trade, which started with the hyperscalers, is now broadening out.
14: I think it just speaks to the second, third, fourth derivatives around the AI trade. I mean, and that's our view, and I think software is included there.
2: Dan Ives at Wedbush Securities. And with your weekend business report, I'm Mike Uppel.
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22: Good morning. It's Sunday, May 17th. I'm Devin Robertson. Here's what's making news this hour. Regional police are asking the public to assist the investigation into a case of mischief in Kitchener that saw extensive damage done to a parked vehicle this weekend.
23: If you or somebody you know uses vape products on the regular, a local expert is warning you to consider how you dispose of them. Because of their design and difficulty to recycle, they've now become an urgent risk to local landfills.
22: One Canadian who was aboard the cruise ship that saw an outbreak of hantavirus has received a presumptive positive test and remains self-isolating.
24: Pearson Airport is getting a multi-billion dollar facelift set to boost passenger numbers and improve its performance time.
31: The Blue Jays lose another pitcher ahead of their rubber match in Detroit. Shea Gilgeous-Alexander is MVP once again, and the Kitchener Panthers welcome the Barnstormers. Sports at 15.
22: 570 News time, 11:01. Time for Rogers Xfinity Internet. 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Here's Zach Zettel.
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0: Starting on the 401, if you're moving eastbound, traffic is moving up to speed from Woodstock into the region and out to Milton. Then as you get into Mississauga, the MTO is still reporting a vehicle off to the shoulder on the collector's lanes just east of Winston Churchill Boulevard. They're saying that the right lane and right shoulder are currently blocked off, so it's recommended that you drive with caution if you're in that area. If you're headed westbound, traffic is moving smoothly out of Mississauga, then you should expect delays in Milton around Highway 25. But once you pass that area, roads will clear heading into the region and out to Mississauga. On to our area highways, Highway 8 traffic is moving up to speed between Cambridge and Kitchener, and you can expect the same on the expressway. On Highway 7, traffic is moving without delays between Guelph and Kitchener. Then in town, traffic is moving up to speed, and there are no reported collisions across the region. But if you spot traffic problems, call us hands-free at *401. 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Details at aecinc.ca. Now the latest from 570 weather specialist Denise Andriecci.
1: A very warm day today. 28 is the high. We've got a lot of sunshine, but there also is that risk of showers and thunderstorms in the afternoon and evening. So eyes to the skies. If you hear thunder, you want to get indoors. Hot and sunny for Victoria Day. Highs near 30 tomorrow. In the evening, there is the chance of showers and thunderstorms, so that could impact your fireworks celebrations. You want to be really mindful as we kind of enter into storm season now, because Tuesday, another round of storms is possible for the region. Our high for today, 28.
22: And right now, outside our studio, bright sunny skies and 24 degrees. We'll get you another check of traffic and weather together in less than 10 minutes. 570 News Time, 11:03. The public is being asked by regional police to assist with a case of mischief that occurred earlier this weekend in Kitchener. Reports came in yesterday of damage done to a parked vehicle near Conway Drive and River Road East. It's believed the damage was done sometime between 7 p.m. on Friday and 12 p.m. yesterday, with severe damage to the windshield leaving it beyond repair. There were no signs of entry into the vehicle, with police believing that this was not an attempted theft. They're now asking anyone who might have information or dash cam footage to come forward. British Columbia's provincial health officer says one of the four Canadians who had been on board a cruise ship where there was a hantavirus outbreak has received a presumptive positive test. Dr. Bonnie Henry says the person started to develop symptoms, including a mild headache and fever, 2 days ago.
4: Late last evening, the BC CDC Public Health Lab reported that the test on the individual who had these mild symptoms was positive for the Andy strain of hantavirus. Clearly, this is not what we hoped for, but it is what we planned for.
22: The four Canadians who arrived on Vancouver Island last Sunday are currently self-isolating on a voluntary basis for at least 21 days and possibly up to 6 weeks. 570 News Time, 11:04. Many Canadians from the age of 15 to 65 use vape products throughout Canada. 570's Marshall Crocker has more on why disposing of those vapes in your regular garbage can lead to problematic side effects for your local landfill.
23: Some do it for stress, some do it to quit smoking, but whatever the reason, vape products cause concern to municipal public health groups when they're disposed. Most vapes are powered by the potentially flammable lithium-ion batteries you'd see in power tools or smartwatches. Phil Wong, Operations Director of Health Protection with Wellington Dufferin Guelph Public Health, says there are environmentally safe ways to dispose of them, but they require organization into bulk shipments. Wong told the Mike Farwell Show last week that some of the responsibility should fall on the federal government.
12: Products are approved by the federal government when they do come in, so something at the federal level. At the local level where our health unit operates, there's not much that we can do other than advocacy.
23: Wong also suggested that because the manufacturing of vape products makes the lithium-ion batteries difficult to remove, that some onus should fall on the manufacturers themselves. I'm Marshall Crocker.
22: Pharmacists in Ontario are being allowed to do more. Health Minister and Deputy Premier, Sylvia Jones, say as of this July, people will no longer have to go to a doctor's office or walk-in clinic to get vaccinated for such ailments as whooping cough or pneumonia.
13: Under the new expanded scope of practice, families will now be able to receive critical vaccines more easily at thousands of additional locations across our province.
22: The provincial government has already allowed pharmacists to assess and treat 19 common conditions and is planning to add 9 more, including head lice, ringworm, and warts. Jones says 5 more will be added to the list early next year. Pearson Airport is spending billions of dollars to expand its operations. The main goal, to boost passenger numbers and improve its performance time. 570's Lisa Amaral has the details.
3: Well, the shovels are officially in the ground at Toronto Pearson Airport as phase one of the multi-billion dollar facelift gets underway. Ontario Minister of Transportation Prabhmeet Sarkaria spoke about the giant move for the airport.
5: Pearson's lift program is so important. It's a huge step forward to modernize and expand a cornerstone of Ontario and Canada's transportation system. It means upgraded infrastructure, improved passenger experiences, expanded capacity, and the ability to support Ontario's growth for decades to come.
3: A few areas that phase one will focus on upgrading will be the baggage infrastructure on both Terminal 1 and 3, creating a new high-speed taxiway to see aircrafts move quicker between runways and gates, and adding more aircraft parking spots. The project is also expected to add 16,000 more jobs at the airport. I'm Lisa Emerald.
22: The Montreal Canadiens and Buffalo Sabres will need a Game 7 after the Habs failed to close out the series in Montreal. 570's Ben Howes has more.
6: The hometown crowd was ready to explode after the Habs scored on their first 3 shots of the game, erasing an early 1-0 Sabres lead, chasing Buffalo starter Alex Lyon, and looking like a team that was on their way to the third round. But it all fell apart from there. Jason Zucker scored to make it 3-2 after one, and Zach Benson tied it early in the second. And then...
7: Darlene Quinn waiting, scores, there it is. Jack Quinn has given Buffalo the lead.
6: And then about 2 minutes later.
7: Came up, and now Zucker's got a 2-on-1 with Helenius in front, scores. And Buffalo's got a 2-goal lead.
6: The Sabres would chase Habs starter Jakub Dobish with a power play goal in the third and add 2 more late to make it an 8-3 final. Game 7 will go on Monday in Buffalo. I'm Ben Howes.
22: And it's game day for your Kitchener Panthers as they take on the Chatham-Kent Barnstormers in their home opener of the season. It was a rough start to the season for the Panthers after they fell to Toronto 8-6 last Sunday. They fared better in Hamilton on Friday when they took on the Cardinals and bested them 7-4. Things get going this afternoon at 2 p.m. at Jack Couch Park. The first 500 fans at today's game will receive a free Panthers toque. You can get tickets online on the Kitchener Panthers website. And coming up in 60 seconds, we'll get you a check of gas prices. 570 News Time, 11:09.
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22: 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Roger McKnight of Enpro predicts the price will not change at midnight, holding at $1.92.9 a liter. And coming up in 60 seconds, Zach Zettel will get you a check of traffic and weather together on 570 News Radio.
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22: 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Traffic and weather together on the ones. Here's Zach Zettel.
0: 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Starting on the 401, if you're moving eastbound, traffic is moving smoothly out of Woodstock into the region and out to Milton. Then, as you start to approach as you get into Mississauga, the MTO is reporting a vehicle off to the shoulder on the collector's lanes, just east of Winston Churchill Boulevard. They're saying that the right lane and right shoulder are currently blocked off, so it's recommended that you drive with caution if you're in that area. If you're headed westbound, traffic is moving well out of Mississauga, but you should expect minor delays in Milton around Highway 25. Then, once you pass that area, roads will clear heading into the region and out to Woodstock. On our area highways, Highway 8 traffic is moving up to speed between Cambridge and Kitchener, and you can expect the same on the expressway. And on Highway 7, traffic is moving without delays between Guelph and Kitchener. In town, there are no reported collisions across Kitchener, Waterloo, or Cambridge, and traffic is moving up to speed. But if you spot traffic problems, call us hands-free at Star 401. 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Now, the latest from 570 weather specialist Denise Andriecci.
1: We'll have plenty of sunshine today, but there's also a slight risk of showers and thunderstorms as we move through afternoon and evening. So eyes to the skies. 28 is the high. Very impressive. Be the warmest day of the year to date. And 30 for tomorrow. So it is a hot, sticky, sunny wrap up to the long weekend on Victoria Day Monday. But again, late in the evening, there is the chance of some thunderstorms. So just be mindful of that if you're planning fireworks celebrations. The high for today, 28.
22: And right now outside our studio, 24 degrees and bright sunny skies. We'll get you another check of traffic and weather together in less than 10 minutes. And in just 60 seconds, we'll get you a check of sports in your top headlines. 570 News Time, 11:13.
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22: It's 24 degrees with bright sunny skies at the boardwalk in Kitchener. I'm Devin Robertson. Here's what's making news right now. Regional police are investigating after a parked car in Kitchener was severely damaged earlier this weekend, and one of four Canadians self-isolating since returning home from the cruise ship afflicted by a hantavirus outbreak has tested positive. Coming up after sports, we'll get you a check of some of the top stories from the Mike Farwell Show from earlier this week. News time, 11:15. Now for sports, here's Asher Roth.
31: Well, the Blue Jays have lost another arm ahead of their series finale in the Motor City today. Tommy Nance has been placed on the injured list, so Canadian lefty Adam Macko's been called up from AAA. Kevin Gausman gets the start today, while Jack Flaherty counters for the Tigers. First pitch flies at 1:40, but pregame coverage starts at 1 o'clock on Sportsnet and here on 570 News Radio. Marina Mabry and the Toronto Tempo look to get back to 500 tonight when they take on the LA Galaxy once again. That starts at 7 o'clock. Meantime, Hamilton-born star Shai Gilgeous-Alexander has reportedly won his second consecutive MVP award, according to Shams Charania of ESPN. A formal announcement's expected tonight ahead of Game 7 between the Cavs and Pistons, which starts at 8 o'clock. The final round of the PGA Championship is underway. Winnipeg's Nick Taylor is tied for second. He's just two shots back of leader Alex Smalley. Taylor will tee off at about 2:30 this afternoon. Meantime, Richmond Hill's Taylor Pendrith is seven shots back. He made par on his first hole, while Corey Connors of Listowel is even through eight. Happening now in France, Leila Fernandez is taking on Leolia Jean-Jean in a French Open tune-up. She's up one set. The Toronto Rock can secure their seventh title in franchise history with a win in Halifax tonight. That gets going at 6 o'clock. And in the CBL, the Kitchener Panthers are back at it today, hosting the Chatham-Kent Barnstormers at 2 o'clock. The Hamilton Cardinals are also in Toronto at 2. From the Sports Center, I'm Asher Roth.
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6: I'm Matt Hutchison with some highlights from the Mike Farwell Show this week. The biggest story this week, of course, came Tuesday night when the Kitchener Rangers completed the sweep of the Barrie Colts to clinch the J. Ross Robertson Trophy as OHL champions. This means the East Avenue Blue are headed to Kelowna, BC to compete in the Memorial Cup. Mike spoke with Rangers general manager Mike McKenzie.
7: It's been a bit of a roller coaster celebrating last night, and just everyone's really excited, and just an unbelievable feeling at the end of the day. You work so hard to get to this point, and there's so many people involved, from the players to the hockey staff and the business staff and our scouting staff and training staff, and everyone plays a small part in it. It's not a one-man show, and it's just an unbelievable feeling, and really excited that we can bring this back to Kitchener for the fans and community.
6: Meantime, while Waterloo Region is well known as a hockey community, there's also a lengthy and storied history of men's fastball excellence. Those of a certain vintage may remember the Evergreens and later the Chimers, named after our sister station. Mike had a chat with Chimers alumni Vince Denome about a reunion planned for June 12th.
10: Tell me about that experience with the Chimers, Mr. Denome, because this team has really got a strong history in this community.
12: Well, we had all-stars to me, older than me. Okay, though they had three young people, my brother, Freddie Stroll, and myself. And they had other all-players were from St. Clemens or the team that we played against. So now you got people like Herget, Poff, Brill, Hishbergers, Lauren McKenzie, Mike Zurich, just a bunch of all-star players. And I was a youngster, so... Felt great.
6: And finally, Mike was joined in conversation with regional councillor and former Cambridge Mayor Doug Craig about the future of Cambridge Memorial Hospital. Craig wants to make sure that CMH is included when talking building hospitals in the region.
10: I think what you're trying to do here is just remind us all that Cambridge Memorial Hospital is also a part of our overall local healthcare system.
13: Well, it's absolutely important. It's something that I would like them to reflect on as we move forward with the building of the new hospitals, not just the new one up in Waterloo, but the future promise of Cambridge Memorial and what it's planning to do.
10: What is that future promise for Cambridge Memorial?
13: Well, they're going to be coming out soon with their plans about how we're going to move forward, because now they're at a capacity issue that they have to deal with. and they want to make sure that their plans are going to be accepted at the provincial level, and of course, with help of regional funding.
6: More segments can be found online at kitchener.citynews.ca, and the Mike Farwell Show can be heard weekdays from 9 a.m. to 1 p.m. here on 570 News Radio.
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0: This update is brought to you by Conway Furniture. Starting on the 401, if you're moving eastbound, traffic is moving well out of Woodstock, into the region and out to Milton. Then, as you get into Mississauga, the MTO is reporting a vehicle off to the shoulder on the collector's lanes just east of Winston Churchill Boulevard. They say that the right lane and right shoulder are currently blocked off, so it's recommended that you drive with caution if you're in that area. If you're moving westbound, traffic is moving well out of Mississauga, then you should expect minor delays in Milton around Highway 25. But once you pass that area, roads will clear heading into the region and out to Woodstock. In town, there are no reported collisions across Kitchener, Waterloo, or Cambridge. But if you spot traffic problems, call us hands-free at *401. 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Now, the latest from 570 weather specialist Denise Andriecci.
1: A warm day today with some sunshine, but also the risk of thunderstorms and scattered showers. 28 is our afternoon high, so it is a hot day here in Kitchener. Tomorrow, even more heat. 30, feeling more like 32. So it's not necessarily very muggy, but it is going to be hot. And these are the hottest temperatures of the year. Again, tomorrow, late day, the risk of some thunderstorms, and also on Tuesday. Our high today, 28 degrees.
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2: As Alberta Premier Danielle Smith stood beside Prime Minister Mark Carney for a major energy announcement on Friday, she's also facing a political firestorm in her own province, one that could define her own leadership. On Now You Know with Rob Snow this week, president of TLC Transformational Leadership Consultants Barry McLaughlin broke down why the Premier may have opened a door she can't easily close.
3: 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So really, she's made it legally and in every other way permissible to entertain actively the concept of separation. By 2-to-1 ratio, Albertans think it's negative and don't want it.
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7: I'm Chris McCusker. Have you heard of the K-shaped economy? It's more of a factor in the U.S., but the phenomenon has been creeping over the border as lower-income Canadians continue to struggle. Jim Stanford is economist and director of the Center for Future Work.
8: Two lines going in opposite directions, one going up and one going down. And that is the idea behind this concept of a K-shaped economy, where you're seeing one part of the economy doing very well, their incomes rising, their wealth rising, their prosperity rising, and much of the rest of the economy, clearly the majority of the economy, not doing so well. Their incomes not keeping up with prices, their affordability challenges getting worse, their wealth depleting or disappearing. And we have seen over the last several years this phenomena in many countries around the world, especially in the United States. This is where the concept really originated, where you see a very small elite that has never had so much wealth, amassed more wealth than has ever been concentrated in a small group of people in human history, really, but the rest of the society struggling.
7: And it might get worse before it gets better.
8: On Tuesday, we'll get the Statistics Canada inflation reading for April. We've already seen inflation jump from 1.8% in February to 2.4% in March. I expect that April number will be 3% or higher.
7: And with your weekend business report, I'm Chris McCusker.
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14: Good morning. It's Sunday, May 17th. I'm Devin Robertson. Here's what's making news this hour. Regional police are investigating a case of mischief in Kitchener that saw significant damage dealt to a parked car this weekend.
15: Vaping is a daily activity for Canadian young adults and grown-ups alike, but a local expert says normal garbage disposal of these vapes can put landfills and local communities at serious environmental risk.
14: A presumptive positive has been received by one of four Canadians isolating after returning home from the cruise ship that's on outbreak of hantavirus.
16: Phase one of the multi-billion-dollar facelift at Toronto Pearson Airport is now underway. The renovations will aim to boost passenger numbers, upgrade baggage claim, and more.
17: Blue Jays go for the series win in Detroit. The Tempo visit the Sparks in L.A. And SGA is the NBA's MVP once again. Sports at 45.
14: 570 News time, 11:31. 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Traffic and weather together on the ones. Here's Zach Zettel.
18: This update is brought to you by Colonial Acres on Victoria. Starting on the 401, if you're moving eastbound, traffic is moving smoothly up from Woodstock into the region. Then as you continue east, there are minor delays between the sixes. Then passing that, roads clear back up heading into Milton and as you get into Mississauga. Though in Mississauga, the MTO is reporting a vehicle off to the shoulder on the collector's lanes just east of Winston Churchill Boulevard. They're saying that the right lane and right shoulder are still blocked off, so it's recommended that you drive with caution if you're in that area. If you're moving westbound, traffic is moving smoothly out of Mississauga, but you should expect minor delays in Milton around Highway 25. But once you pass that area, roads will clear heading into the region and out to Woodstock. On our area highways, Highway 8 traffic is moving up to speed between Cambridge and Kitchener, and you can expect the same on the expressway. In town, traffic is moving up to speed across Kitchener, Waterloo, and Cambridge. But if you spot traffic problems, call us hands-free at Star 401. 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Now, the latest from 570 weather specialist Denise Andriecci.
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0: get you another check of traffic and weather together in less than 10 minutes. 570 News Time, 11:33. Regional police are looking for assistance from the public in regards to an ongoing mischief investigation in Kitchener. Reports came in yesterday of significant damage done to a parked vehicle near Conway Drive and River Road East. It was believed to have happened between 7 p.m. on Friday and 12 p.m. Saturday. The windshield was damaged beyond repair, and there were no signs of entry into the vehicle. Police do not believe this was an attempted theft. They're now asking anyone with information on the incident or who may have dash cam footage to contact them. And one of four Canadians who was aboard the cruise ship that was the scene of a hantavirus outbreak has received a presumptive positive test, according to British Columbia's provincial health officer. Dr. Bonnie Henry confirms the details.
1: One individual started to develop mild symptoms, including a fever and a headache, 2 days ago. Protocols were followed to bring them and their person they were isolating with. This is the couple that were together to a tertiary care hospital here in Victoria, where they were both assessed and tested for hantavirus.
0: Public health officials and infectious disease physicians have stressed that the Andes virus, the type of hantavirus to hit the ship and the only known kind to spread person to person, requires close and prolonged contact and that it is not a pandemic threat. 570 News Time, 11:34. Whether to combat stress or to overcome a nicotine addiction, many Canadians use vape products nationwide. While the number of existing vapes rises, so does the number being disposed of in landfills. 570's Marshall Crocker has more on the risk that poses.
2: According to the Government of Canada, nearly 6% of Canadians aged 15 and older have vaped within the past 30 days. When these vape products expire, they're tossed in garbage collections en route to public landfills. Phil Wong is the Operations Director of Health Protection with Wellington Dufferin Guelph Public Health. Last week on the Mike Farwell Show, he expressed the danger these lithium-ion batteries and vapes can cause.
3: Potential fire issues with the garbage trucks that pick them up, and they just end up in the landfill. There is actually no way that we can find that is to properly dispose them at a public level, so a residential level.
2: Wong said third-party companies could dispose of the devices more safely, but they require organization into bulk collections. Rather than local municipalities shouldering the load, he says the vape producers themselves should begin taking responsibility. I'm Marshall Crocker.
0: Pharmacists in Ontario will soon have a busier workload. As of July, they'll be allowed to administer more vaccines and treat more common conditions. Health Minister Sylvia Jones says it will help ease pressure on primary care and emergency departments.
4: I am also pleased to announce that pharmacists will be able to assess and prescribe for 9 additional common ailments, with plans to add up to an additional 5 more in early 2027.
0: They include head lice, nasal congestion, ringworm, and warts. A couple of big changes are coming to Pearson Airport thanks to a multi-billion dollar expansion, which is expected to boost passenger numbers. 570's Lisa Amaral has the story.
5: Toronto Pearson has announced that it is getting a multi-billion dollar facelift. The upgrades aim to boost passenger numbers by the early 2030s and will also look to tighten on-time performance with improvements ranging from repaved runways to modernized retail and possible terminal expansions. Toronto Pearson's chief executive officer, Deborah Flint, explains why this is an important move.
6: There is demand for growth immediately, as well as into the long-term future. 65 million passengers will travel through this airport, and Lyft is about building that capacity and enabling so much more.
5: The first phase is expected to cost around $3 billion and will focus on several areas, including upgrading baggage infrastructure, adding a new high-speed taxiway, and upgrading airfield lights with a new real-time and state-of-the-art system. I'm Lisa Emerald.
0: The Blue Jays go for the series win in Detroit this afternoon. 570's Asher Roth previews the action from Comerica Park.
7: On a day that offense was once again hard to come by, the Jays got a big hit from one of their rookies.
8: First career major league home run for Yohendrick Piniango.
7: Manager John Schneider says unexpected contributions like that have been necessary with so many veterans struggling.
9: You never know who it's going to be to get things going or to keep you where you should be. And I have total trust in the guys that need to get going. we'll get going.
7: One of those guys is Vladdy Guerrero Jr., who's now hitless in his last six games. He spoke through translator Hector Lebron.
10: Obviously, I don't feel okay right now.

0: not feeling right now, but I've been working very hard. I'm going to keep battling, but I'll be right.
1: Kevin Gausman gets the ball for today's rubber match. 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From the Sports Center, I'm Asher Roth.
2: And your Kitchener Panthers are coming hot off a 7-4 victory over the Hamilton Cardinals on Friday. They're now gearing up for their home opener of the season this afternoon when they'll take on the Chatham-Kent Barnstormers. The Panthers are currently 1-1 this season, looking to get a winning streak going this afternoon. Tee off for the game is 2 o'clock at Jack Couch Park. 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
13: 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Starting on the 401, if you're headed eastbound, traffic is moving smoothly from Woodstock into the region and heading through Milton. Then as you get into Mississauga, the MTO is still reporting a vehicle off to the shoulder on the collector's lanes, just east of Winston Churchill Boulevard. They're saying that the right lane and right shoulder are still blocked off, so it's recommended that you drive with caution if you're in that area. If you're moving westbound, traffic is moving well out of Mississauga, but you should expect minor delays in Milton around Highway 25. Then once you pass that area, roads will clear heading into the region and out to Woodstock. On our area highways, traffic is moving smoothly on both Highway 85 into St. Jacobs and Elmira, as well as heading back into the region, and on Highway 7 between Guelph and Kitchener. In town, traffic is moving up to speed across Kitchener, Waterloo, and Cambridge. But if you spot traffic problems, call us hands-free at *401. 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Now, the latest from 570 weather specialist Denise Andriecci.
14: 28 is the high today. It is going to be a hot Sunday afternoon, we have sunshine, but we also have the risk of storms that could become quite strong and intense at times today. So while that will be isolated and hit and miss, you want to be prepared. If you hear thunder, make sure you get inside. We're into storm season now, and tomorrow is sunny and hot through the afternoon, but that risk of storms again in the evening, which could impact fireworks celebrations, and will continue with the threat for storms into Tuesday. Our high for today, near 28.
2: Right now, outside our studio, 24 degrees with bright sunny skies. We'll get you another check of traffic and weather together in less than 10 minutes. And coming up in just 60 seconds, a check of sports in your top headlines, 570 News Time, 11:43.
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2: It's 24 degrees with bright sunny skies at the Boardwalk in Kitchener. I'm Devin Robertson. Here's what's making news right now. A parked vehicle in Kitchener was severely damaged earlier this weekend. Regional police are now asking the public for assistance with the investigation. And one of four Canadians who's self-isolating after returning home from the cruise ship that's on outbreak of hantavirus has since tested positive. Coming up after sports, a look back at some of the top moments from the Mike Farwell Show from earlier this week. Five 570 News Time, 11:45. Now time for sports. Here's Asher Roth.
1: The Toronto Blue Jays will go for the series win against the Tigers today in Detroit. Offense has been tough to come by for both teams in the first two games, with each managing just four runs so far. Kevin Gausman will start for the Jays against Jack Flaherty, and they've called up Canadian lefty Adam Macko from AAA after needing to send Tommy Nance to the IL with forearm discomfort. Pregame coverage starts at 1 o'clock. First pitch flies at 1:40. You can watch it on Sportsnet and listen here on 570 News Radio. The Toronto Tempo have a rematch against the LA Sparks tonight, looking to avenge their loss on Friday. It starts at 7 o'clock. In the NBA, Hamilton's own Shea Gilgeous-Alexander is reportedly the league's MVP, becoming the 14th player to win the award back-to-back. Game 7 between the Cavs and Pistons goes tonight at 8 o'clock from the Motor City. The winner will face the New York Knicks in the Eastern Conference Final. To golf, Winnipeg's Nick Taylor's right in the mix at the PGA Championship. He's tied for second, just two shots back of leader Alex Smalley. Corey Connors of Listowel is even through 9 holes. He is 9 shots back of the lead, while Taylor Pendrith of Richmond Hill is 7 shots back. In lacrosse, the Toronto Rock can win their first NLL championship in 15 years with a victory tonight in Halifax that starts at 6 o'clock. And the Kitchener Panthers return to action today as they host Chatham Kent at 2 o'clock. From the Sports Center, I'm Asher Roth.
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20: I'm Matt Hutchison with some highlights from the Mike Farwell Show this week. The biggest story this week, of course, came Tuesday night when the Kitchener Rangers completed the sweep of the Barrie Colts to clinch the J. Ross Robertson Trophy as OHL champions. This means the East Avenue Blue are headed to Kelowna, B.C. to compete in the Memorial Cup. Mike spoke with Rangers general manager Mike McKenzie.
21: It's been a bit of a roller coaster celebrating last night, and just everyone's really excited, and just an unbelievable feeling at the end of the day. You work so hard to get to this point, and there's so many people involved, from the players to the hockey staff and the business staff and our scouting staff and training staff, and everyone plays a small part in it. It's not a one-man show, and it's just an unbelievable feeling, and really excited that we can bring this back to Kitchener for the fans and community.
20: Meantime, while Waterloo Region is well known as a hockey community, there's also a lengthy and storied history of men's fastball excellence. Those of a certain vintage may remember the Evergreens and later the Chimers, named after our sister station. Mike had a chat with Chimers alumni Vince Denome about a reunion planned for June 12th.
22: Tell me about that experience with the Chimers, Mr. Denome, because this team has really got a strong history in this community.
23: Well, we had all-stars to me, older than me. Okay, though they had three young people, my brother, Freddie Stroll, and myself. They had other all-players were from St. Clemens or the team that we played against. So now you got people like Herget, Poff, Brill, Hishbergers, Lauren McKenzie, Mike Zurich, just a bunch of all-star players. And I was a youngster, so... Felt great.
20: And finally, Mike was joined in conversation with regional councillor and former Cambridge Mayor Doug Craig about the future of Cambridge Memorial Hospital. Craig wants to make sure that CMH is included when talking building hospitals in the region.
22: I think what you're trying to do here is just remind us all that Cambridge Memorial Hospital is also a part of our overall local healthcare system.
24: Well, it's absolutely important. It's something that I would like them to reflect on as we move forward with the building of the new hospitals, not just the new one up in Waterloo, but the future promise of Cambridge Memorial and what it's planning to do.
22: What is that future promise for Cambridge Memorial?
24: Well, they're going to be coming out soon with their plans about how we're going to move forward, because now they're at a capacity issue that they have to deal with. And they want to make sure that their plans are going to be accepted at the provincial level and, of course, with help of regional funding.
20: More segments can be found online at kitchener.citynews.ca, and the Mike Farwell Show can be heard weekdays from 9 a.m. to 1 p.m. here on 570 News Radio.
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26: We're bringing the J. Ross Robertson Cup back to Kitchener.
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13: This update is brought to you by Belgian Nursery. Starting on the 401, if you're moving eastbound, traffic is moving smoothly from Woodstock into the region and heading through Milton. Then, as you get into Mississauga, the MTO is reporting a vehicle off to the shoulder on the collector's lanes, just east of Winston Churchill Boulevard. They say that the right lane and right shoulder are currently blocked off, so it's recommended that you drive with caution if you're in that area. If you're headed westbound, traffic is moving smoothly out of Mississauga, then you should expect minor delays in Milton around Highway 25. But once you pass that area, roads will clear heading into the region and out to Woodstock. In town, traffic is moving up to speed. But if you spot traffic problems, call us hands-free at Star 401.
0: 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Now the latest from 570 weather specialist Denise Andriecci.
14: A warm day today with some sunshine, but also the risk of thunderstorms and scattered showers. 28 is our afternoon high, so it is a hot day here in Kitchener. Tomorrow, even more heat. 30, feeling more like 32. So it's not necessarily very muggy, but it is going to be hot. And these are the hottest temperatures of the year. Again, tomorrow, late day, the risk of some thunderstorms, and also on Tuesday. Our high today, 28 degrees.
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7: As Alberta Premier Danielle Smith stood beside Prime Minister Mark Carney for a major energy announcement on Friday, she's also facing a political firestorm in her own province, one that could define her own leadership. On Now You Know with Rob Snow this week, president of TLC Transformational Leadership Consultants Barry McLaughlin broke down why the Premier may have opened a door she can't easily close.
8: 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So really, you know, she's made it legally and in every other way permissible to, entertain actively the concept of separation. By 2-to-1 ratio, Albertans think it's negative and don't want it.
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29: I'm Chris McCusker. Have you heard of the K-shaped economy? It's more of a factor in the U.S., but the phenomenon has been creeping over the border as lower-income Canadians continue to struggle. Jim Stanford is economist and director of the Center for Future Work.
30: Two lines going in opposite directions, one going up and one going down. And that is the idea behind this concept of a K-shaped economy, where you're seeing one part of the economy doing very well, their incomes rising, their wealth rising, their prosperity rising, and much of the rest of the economy, clearly the majority of the economy, not doing so well. Their incomes not keeping up with prices, their affordability challenges getting worse, their wealth depleting or disappearing. And we have seen over the last several years this phenomena in many countries around the world. especially in the United States. This is where the concept really originated, where you see a very small elite that has never had so much wealth, amassed more wealth than has ever been concentrated in a small group of people in human history, really, but the rest of the society struggling.
1: And it might get worse before it gets better?
30: On Tuesday, we'll get the Statistics Canada inflation reading for April. We've already seen inflation jump from 1.8% in February to 2.4% in March. I expect that April number will be 3% or higher.
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16: This concludes another edition of All News Weekend Mornings on 570 News Radio. From myself, Devin Robertson, as well as Zach Zettel at the traffic desk, thanks so much for joining us. It's the Jays versus the Tigers this afternoon. Broadcast time here on 570 News Radio will be 1:30. And coming up next, it's Business to Business. 570 News time is 12 o'clock.
17: From the National Newsroom of the Canadian Press, I'm Don Mitchell. BC's provincial health officer says a Canadian is isolating in the province after a presumptive positive test for the hantavirus. The individual had been on board the MV Hondius, a cruise ship that was the scene of a hantavirus outbreak. In a news conference yesterday, Dr. Bonnie Henry said the person is part of a couple from the Yukon who were isolating and developed mild symptoms on Thursday.
18: One individual started to develop mild symptoms, including a fever and a headache, 2 days ago. Protocols were followed to bring them and their person they were isolating with, this is the couple that were together, to a tertiary care hospital here in Victoria, where they were both assessed and tested for hantavirus.
17: Henry says samples have been sent to a national microbiology lab in Winnipeg for tests to be confirmed. The Alberta Medical Association says another patient has died while waiting for care at a major hospital. It replicates a similar scene last December when a 44-year-old died awaiting treatment for nearly 8 hours at Edmonton's Grey Nuns Community Hospital. Canadian Press reporter Lisa Laporte has the details on the latest death.
19: AMA President Dr. Brian Wurzba says the man arrived at Edmonton's Royal Alexandra Hospital on May 8th and died several hours later in a waiting room. Alberta Health Services says it's investigating and can't release further details due to privacy reasons.
17: The provincial government announced after Prashant Srikumar's death late last year, it was creating a program in which physicians would help triage patients, but Wurzba says it's still not in place. A young girl reported missing yesterday in Manitoba has tragically been found dead. RCMP and Poplar River say in a news release, the 6-year-old's father woke up and noticed the front door was wide open and the girl was gone. An extensive search by police, the fire department, family, and other community members included boats and a First Nation drone. The body was found hours later on the south side of the Nanawin River. Meanwhile, the search for an Ontario man who disappeared more than a year ago on a ski trip in Quebec continues this weekend. Liam Thoman went missing on Mont Tremblant in February 2025, and a new search began yesterday. It continues today and includes trained search and rescue dog units. The family is launching a blue wristband campaign to bring attention to Thoman's disappearance. And finally, there was tragedy upon tragedy on an island nation in the north central Indian Ocean this weekend. A rescue diver died trying to help find the bodies of four Italian divers in the Maldives. ABC's Whit Johnson has more.
0: Maldives officials say a Coast Guard diver died Saturday from decompression sickness. He was among the crews trying to reach the group of divers presumed dead after exploring an underwater cave. Late Friday, the body of one of those divers was recovered. In response to this latest death, a European task force of highly skilled divers is now being called in to assist with the ongoing recovery efforts.
17: Authorities say three Finnish divers have arrived in the Maldives to draw up a fresh plan in the search for the missing divers. This is the Canadian Press. In sports, the final round of the PGA Championship is getting underway. Nick Taylor of Abbotsford, BC is within striking distance of American leader Alex Smalley. Smalley is at 6-under and leads Taylor, Matty Schmidt, John Rahm, and Aaron Rye, as well as Ludvig Åberg, all by two shots heading into today's action in Pennsylvania. The Stanley Cup playoffs will see a Game 7 in the second round after Buffalo came back from a two-goal deficit to net seven straight to beat the Montreal Canadiens last night in Game 6 of their Eastern Conference Series. The deciding game will be played tomorrow night in Buffalo at KeyBank Center. And in Major League Baseball, the Toronto Blue Jays will be looking to win their three-game weekend series with the Detroit Tigers. Right-hander Kevin Gausman will get the start in Detroit today. The Tigers will counter with their own righty, Jack Flaherty. The Jays lost Friday's opener 3-2 and then bounced back yesterday with a 2-1 win in 10 innings. From the Canadian Press, I'm Don Mitchell.
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20: 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Innovating healthcare in Waterloo Region. And I am joined by my... Well, I was going to, it is Victoria Day, but I'm going to say my old friend, Greg DeRocher. He was there before they ever had anything like fireworks. They were lighting candles to celebrate things on Victoria Day. But Greg DeRocher, President and CEO of the Cambridge Chamber of Commerce. I'm Ian McLean, President and CEO of the Greater Kitchener-Waterloo Chamber of Commerce. Gregory, we've got a great show today. Actually, one of them, JD is away on holidays, so we're replaying a segment we did with him recently, and which is one of our favorites. So
21: he's in Portugal.
20: Yeah, he's in Portugal, and that's somewhere that you often go. So
21: He's eating great food right now. I know.
20: Yeah, I know, absolutely. Yeah. So we'll have a segment replay a segment with JD. Then you and I are going to spend some time talking about the water issue that we find ourselves in Waterloo Region and why we need to bring some certainty back to that and how it connects to housing and jobs and growth and investment and all of those sorts of things. And then, of course, we are going to be, we always have a segment with the Waterloo Region Health Network, and we're going to be joined by Sarah Farwell, who's going to tell us about the planning and how the new joint hospital is coming together with their plans for the future. So anyways, great show. But you know, we have lots to celebrate. It is Victoria Day. Yes. Weekend. So I think there'll be fireworks in various places. Mm-hmm. Lots of reason to celebrate in hockey. And while it's feeling like golf season right now, the Cambridge Redhawks won whatever it's called, OJHL, whatever their league. I always forget what the name is. And the Kitchener Rangers won the OHL championship, first time in 18 years, for love against Barrie. Yep. So lots of great hockey news in Waterloo Region, a reason to celebrate.
21: Well, you know, and this area has always been very strong in hockey. As we know, there's lots of NHL players have come from our area, our region. And so we've got a lot of depth in hockey. We have a lot of arenas. So that's probably why we try and get our kids involved. And we have... You know, those winter months where nobody wants to be outside, but how can you participate in winter sports? Well, you can go to an arena and stay inside and watch your kids play hockey. it's fantastic. And you know, it really, I think a lot of people are surprised at the Rangers winning it all, because at the beginning of the year they thought great team, but really didn't paint that picture that it was a championship team. And for crying out loud, they're looking more and more like Memorial Cup champions as well. And we'll see that play out in the next couple of weeks as well. But the Red Hawks are an amazing story. I can't remember exactly what their record is, but it's something ridiculous. Like there's,
20: I think they only lost two games. Yeah, they lost two games in the entire year.
21: It might have been four. I don't know, but that's almost ridiculous that they just waltzed right through. I think they secured a playoff spot in December, and it was an amazing and remarkable season for the Red Hawks, and congratulations to their coaches and their entire team, but also to the Rangers.
20: Well, and we got more. I guess that starts next a week. Well, next week, next Friday, I think is when Memorial Cup starts. Listen, I know you've got your Cambridge Chamber of Commerce gala coming up. What are you most looking forward to? I mean, it's a day of celebration, no doubt. But what have you got planned for the gala?
21: I think it's going to be another great evening. They all are great evenings, and you know we do these to really celebrate the economic value of the businesses within our community. So, it's at Tapestry Hall as usual, and we've got a sold out crowd. So we're, very excited about it. And I have only had a sneak peek at a couple of the winners, because our judges have already gone through their process and they don't usually show me, but I inadvertently came across the list on some of those. But I only got a couple of names off of it, and I have to tell you, there's going to be some really great celebrations happening that night. So
20: that's awesome, and then this coming Friday, as the Rangers start in the Memorial Cup, we'll be hosting our manufacturing summit on Friday. Minister Carolyn Mulroney's in town talking about the government's plans to support manufacturing and the economy. We have a series of panels with everyone from Toyota to others, and in partnership with Excellence in Manufacturing Consortium. So going to be a great day on Friday. And
21: there's an easy way that people can come to any one of these events. They can just go to greaterkwchamber.com.
20: Yes.
21: Or cambridgechamber.com and register for all events. I'll remind you at the end of the show to do the exact same thing, but we've got both got some great events coming up. You wouldn't want to miss any of them. We know you haven't got time for all of them, but pick and choose and come out. We'd love to see you.
20: And with that, we'll take a break in a second and come back after the break. So, but Greg, happy Victoria Day. I hope you enjoy the fantastic weather. I know I will be on the golf course. Today and tomorrow, but I hope everyone has enjoyed the great weather this weekend and spent some time with family. So when we come back after the break, we will be joined by our good friend. You and I are back after the break to talk water, and then we'll be joined by JD. We'll be back with more on Business to Business on 570 News Radio, powered by the Waterloo Region Health Network Foundation, right after the break.
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20: Welcome back to Business on 570 News Radio, powered by the Waterloo Region Health Network Foundation. This segment brought to you by our friends at the Workplace and Immigrant Network of Waterloo Region, brought to you by the Workforce Planning Board of Waterloo, Wellington, Dufferin. And Gregory, we wanted to have a chat about a number of issues that all kind of come together, and one of the issues that we're seeing a lot of talk in the community is around the water and some of the shortages or investments that need to be made in our water system. But they impact everything from many of our business sectors, whether it's food processing, agriculture, but certainly the manufacturing community as a whole. We know that we always have our friends on from the Waterloo Region Health Network. We're planning for a brand new hospital, and there's water needs for hospital settings. The Wilmot Land Assembly, and who is going to be the next anchor employer as we grow towards 1 million people, and for business expansion. So water kind of is a should be of concern, not only to homeowners, ratepayers, but for businesses already here and for businesses that are planning to come here. And I thought it was important for us to have some conversation about how we strike the balance between having a resilient and adequate water supply, but we have to be moving forward with expansion and plans for the future.
21: You know, maybe the silver lining in what has happened since December 2025 till now is that we're kind of at a stalemate from a new construction perspective, especially on residential. You know, and so you know, it hasn't had the impact maybe that it could potentially have had. So think about this happening, you know, 7 years ago or 8 years ago when, you know, condo buildings were going up, you know, right throughout the region. This would have been a complete disaster. There's no question about it. But that should also signal, I think, to the decision makers that regardless of the times that we're in, whether construction's at its peak or is at a peak or construction isn't even moving at all, you have to address these as though they're a vital issue in the community and need critical attention as soon as possible. And I think to some degree, while I know it's a complex issue we have with our water supply, you know, really, I think there has been some tardiness to some degree from the region on really getting to the point that we're getting to now, which is, in all likelihood, sometime in June, we'll probably see some sort of directional change in saying, yeah, we're pretty much there. Things are much better now. But I think, you know, what we are learning more and more about is that the and I'm not going to blame an engineer because an engineer has got to protect themselves. You know, there's no question. If they say the bridge is safe to drive your transport truck across and you drive your transport truck across and it collapses, it's on the engineer, nobody else. So when they say there's enough capacity in the system and there's enough redundancy there for individual pumps to go down or services to misfire, then that's on their shoulders that they made that commitment and that promise. So I get that, but here's where what I don't get is the fact that the ideas and solutions have been put on the table, Ian, for months now. In fact, if my memory serves me, this past week, one of the elements that they talked about for the Manheim was actually initiated. It was launched this past week and in service for that matter. So I think that, in many ways, politically, the region could have stood back and said, "No, we're at the right place. We know, they're 14% of what we're expecting to come online. Isn't going to be built for the next 2 or 3 years at the most. So, we've got some slippage there, and we could move forward, but they haven't. And you and I have to sit back here and say, regardless of what advice they're getting, it's the politician's job to make the decisions of the day. And knowing that we're sitting in the heartland of growth for Ontario for the future, and that we're going to be, in 20-some-odd years, we're going to be a million people, it's their responsibility to make the decisions that keep the momentum going into the future. And I fear a little bit that it's been, the brakes have been slammed on back in December, and I don't know how easy it's going to be to get them freed up and freewheeling again.
20: Well, I think it's important for people to understand. I mean, if we're going to build the homes that we know we need now and into the future, and if we want to create and have the investment and have businesses locate here for the jobs of the future, we need to walk and chew gum at the same time. And so what does that mean? That means, of course, we have to be conscious of our water system, which we are. And I don't think there's anyone that says there's any problem with the system at all in terms of quality. It really is and it's not even really a quantity issue. It's where the water is across the region. So there are some things that need to be done. But ultimately, we can do that walking in and chewing gum at the same time, because there's two things we need to do. Investments in the water system to give more capacity and resilience. And the regional council has made those decisions, which are sort of what I would say is medium and longer term. And we have to also be open for business growth and expansion and for new homes and for the growth that's coming here. We can do both of those things. June 3rd, council is going to have a decision point to make of maintaining sort of the policy that they have in place. And with these enhancements, set ourselves up for a future that doesn't involve there being a basically a development freeze, which is not good for anyone, residential, business, right across the board. And you and I did a letter this last week or, last weekend, calling on the region and the province and whatever ministries need to be there to come together, make some decisions together and say, we need to be open for business. We need to be able to, there's a holding provision right now, lift the holding provision and start accepting applications for homes, for job expansion in real time and start processing them. It's not even a stretch to say we can do that, but the decision needs to be made by regional council and the province to make that happen. And it is really important for our community in not only I think short, medium, and long term, Greg.
21: Yeah. Well, there's no question about it. The most important thing that a community needs to grow is water. We yep. all know that. And really, in the region of Waterloo, if you think back in a number of years ago, probably I've been more or less involved with community issues for about 43 or 44 years. Water's always been at the forefront of everything. Whether it's a treatment of our water wastewater, or whether it's the collection of drinking water and the purification of it, we always seem to be talking about it. So when you identify it as a principal commodity for your community, for community growth, when has it not been more important than now to make sure, and I think they have, but to also unravel the red tape and say, let's get back to doing what we're supposed to be doing. And that's building our community.
20: Well, and I think we've talked about this before, and I think people will understand this. Simply because Donald Trump put a bunch of tariffs in place and has disrupted the global economy, and demand for houses is down. There's no question about that because inflation went out, interest rates are up. The housing shortage in this region hasn't gone away. Like, there is lots of people that when we have more supply and things stabilize, will want to get into the job market. And we are growing as a community, and we need to be prepared for that growth. And again, building a new hospital, building the homes of all different types for people to live in appropriately, having land assembly and job expansion so people have jobs to support themselves in the community. Mm-hmm. Those things are all still here. With every passing day, those things are still here. They won't go away, and we can't wish them away and pretend that we can have a freeze on development for any period of time and think that we aren't going to pay a significant cost to our community. And so as we find out more about this, and I know there's a big decision coming on June the 3rd, certainly our chambers are advocating strongly for regional council to keep with the policy they got in place, continue to make those investments in the system, but basically send out the flare that we're back open for business. And right now that's not the way it's seen by the business community or the investment community. And that's a problem, again, for housing, jobs, community groups, healthcare, post-secondary. It's a problem for everyone.
21: No more appropriate time to send out a flare than on Victoria Day weekend.
20: Well, exactly. That's exactly right. So, hey, listen, we'll take a break now. When we come back after the break, we'll be joined by our friends
21: from Joel Denis.
20: Oh, Joel Denis coming on. Sorry, forgot about that. Okay, we'll take a break. We'll be back with more on Business to Business on 570 News Radio, powered by the Waterloo Region Health Network Foundation.
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20: 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Joined again by our good friend Joel-Denis Bellavance, the Ottawa Bureau Chief for La Presse, and we talked a little bit about what the implications of the majority government and some of the things that Carney and his government will be working on. And I'm reminded we talked about the Port of Churchill and some of some of those big things that need to be done. But I'm reminded you can't run a marathon without taking the first step, and investing time into the relationships, whether it's with the premiers that you talked about at the end of the segment, whether it's the international things, and making the decisions like Port of Churchill. Those things are all going to be required because transforming the economy is going to take some time. But there are some things really, specifically that have happened. I mean, we didn't talk in the previous block, JD. I'm interested. How do you think that Mark Carney and his arriving on the Canadian scene has really upended or reshuffled the deck in Quebec? And that matters too. Yeah. The next Quebec election's coming. The last thing the country needs is a separatist government. It seems as though that's no longer a foregone conclusion. So all of these things matter to how we kind of see the economy and Canada's role in this current moment.
33: Absolutely right on that one. I would say that, national unity was being, a subject of concern in some quarters in Ottawa. But the fact that the Liberals managed to keep or win again Terrebonne and push back any win from the Bloc Québécois means that the Parti Québécois is more on the defensive provincially. And there was a poll that was published last week that showed that the Liberal Party of Quebec, the Quebec Liberal Party, is actually ahead of the Parti Québécois by 3 points. It's only a poll, but there's been two or three of those polls showing that the Parti Québécois is losing ground, is actually losing the first place position. first of all, but losing also support from Quebecers. And I would argue that, you know, having seen Mark Carney trying to bring stability in Ottawa in the face of a tariff war from the United States, but also in the current geopolitical environment in Iran and Middle East, Quebecers will be tempted to give themselves some stability somewhere. A government they control, and one government they control is Quebec. So I would argue today that Quebecers will opt not to give any mandate to the Parti Québécois to hold a referendum. So I think we'll be spared of the referendum in Quebec, which is good for national unity. There's nothing more nervous than $1 million. You push a button and it's gone to Tokyo. Just to quote a famous prime minister, Jean Chrétien, talking about the nervousness of a $1 million. He's so right about that. Just a button and it's gone, you know.
21: I think you're absolutely, everybody's going to be looking for stability. And I think, governments that are in operating up the middle of the road are going to benefit from the chaos that Donald Trump south of the border is offering the world.
33: Absolutely.
21: And speaking of that, my concern, maybe not concern.

0: money on military assets going into the Afghan region, but also sending and deploying troops and losing troops in that course of action as well. Now Donald Trump is signaling that, you know, maybe NATO's not for him or America. That no, they didn't jump in on this and help with this war, so they'll never be there for us again, is what I think Donald Trump basically said. That could potentially have two arms of impact on business. One, it certainly could scare business a little bit, because the distancing of the United States of America from its allies is getting greater. But the other thing, and I think Carney maybe recognizes right off the bat, when his first bunch of trips abroad were to Europe, getting Canada's foothold into the European Defense Union and being a part of that, and then the creation of the defense industrial strategy in Canada, you know, really where he said, and I think he said this last week, JD, and you can correct me if I'm wrong, there'll be no more 70 cents on the dollar for military assets being spent in the United States anymore. It's going to stop here. And I think, you know, this could really, really spark significant economic reverberations right across this country.
1: Oh, absolutely. You know, the government is trying very much to reduce our dependency with the United States on many fronts. Militarily, that's one that you just described, but also economically. On the military front, the effort will be, you know, very much a giant step, because we've relied so much on America, American companies to provide us with munitions and equipments and all that. So it will mean that Canada will try to convince also Canadian companies to pivot towards a more defense-oriented business. And so it's almost a call to arms, if I may say, that the government is saying. It just shows also that I think we've come to realize, with Mr. Trump being so unpredictable and spreading chaos everywhere, that We were too reliant on the United States for so many things, economically, yes, military too. And that means that the government, the federal government that wants to reduce our dependency on the United States, will have to make some tough decisions. I'll give you an example. Will we keep buying those F-35s, or we will stop? Will we change course and adopt a mixed fleet and buy Gripen planes, fighting planes from Sweden, from Saab? So that's going to be a major decision. And I'm told that the cabinet is slowly but surely moving in that direction. The key question that remains to be answered is, when is that announcement being made? Is it before the midterms or after the midterms, so that if Donald Trump loses control, the Republican Party loses control of Congress, he will have some kind of a countermeasures to stop him from making more silly moves against Canada? So that's what we're watching. Mm-hmm. But I'm convinced that we will have a mixed fleet. At the most, Canada will buy maybe 30 F-35. We're currently obligated to buy 16 of those. According to a contract, I think we're going to move to 30, and the rest of the fleet, 60 or 55 to 60, will be built by Gripen in Canada, by the way. That's the deal. It's going to be built in Canada. And it may mean also another opportunity for Bombardier, because Saab is interested in building global eye surveillance airplanes with Bombardier. So that will mean more jobs, and also a change, a pivot of Canada, which would mean more a more sovereign Canada facing the United States.
0: I agree.
2: Now this is not the start of a joke, but what does the Finnish Prime Minister, Pope Leo, and Donald Trump all have in common? Because they were all in the news this week, but it comes together. Donald Trump having this absurd fight with the head of the Catholic Church about who is more religious and knows more about religion. You can't make this stuff up. And the Finnish prime minister coming and spending

0: a day or two with here in Canada, which kind of builds on what you're just talking about. NATO ally in Finland, yep. A very articulate champion of why it matters to stand up to Russia in Ukraine, but also on global, you know, affairs like the tariffs and what it means and why the NATO community and others are not pleased with the U.S. But the reason I kind of put that all together is, like, those things are happening in real time. The economic update, the Carney economic update, I think, is coming. I think you are going to, not break news, but it's coming up in April.
1: Yep.
0: I guess the question I would have is, what do you expect? Because there's two parts that I suspect are going to be in there. One is the cost of living. Like, how do you help Canadians and small business right now who are really feeling the effect of huge gas, oil shock, gas is going up, cost of inputs is going up, cost of transportation is going up. So there would be, I think there's that part, like the cost of living measures, but there's also going to be, I would suspect, more of the announcements and investments in the Canadian economic transition. And that's what we're talking about, whether it's on major projects or signing deals. What do you expect in this bizarre world where, you can't make up some of the stuff that's in the headlines, and sometimes it feels like it's a Monty Python skit, but it's really it's real world. What do you expect from the economic update?
1: Well, first of all, it's going to be tabled on Tuesday, April the 28th. So that's a date that you need to circle around. And a few things that I do expect in the economic update. First of all, I believe that deficit will be lower than what they announced in the last federal budget, which, in November, when they tabled the budget, the deficit figure was established at $78 billion, which is a lot of money. But I expect to be lower because the economy is doing much better than anticipated in the budget. That's one thing. And although the government has announced new spending, I think the revenues are coming in bigger numbers than we anticipated. First of all, the economy is doing better. And also, remember, the oil price shock brings more money into government coffers in Ottawa, Alberta, Newfoundland, and Saskatchewan. Thirdly, inflation also brings a lot more money into government coffers, because when you pay more for your coffee at Tim Hortons, you're taxed on it. So you're taxed on the increased price as well. So that brings more money into the government coffers as well. So clearly, the expenses of government are increasing, but I would expect that there will be good news on that front. I may be wrong, but I've had a little chit-chat with the finance minister, and he had a grin when I mentioned that it could probably be lower than it was expected. And the other thing is that the prime minister himself announced that there will be more measures in the economic update to support Canadians so that the economy works for everyone. So to me, that opens the door to more programs to support Canadians in this very difficult time of price increases, cost of living problems, and also, other problems that we're facing. Housing is still an issue in Canada.
2: Yeah. JD, I am so excited for next week.
0: Yes.
2: Our get together, it's not very routine, but this is going to be, I think, a little bit extra special this time, where we're going to get, and hopefully you're going to give us a tour of your new offices in downtown Ottawa.
1: Yep.
2: We'll have a great conversation next week, and there'll be a whole lot more information, because I think one of the most important things we're going to have to deal with when we see you next week is to talk to you about your conversation with the new premier of Quebec, because I think that could be monumental moving forward for the continuity of Canada in the long term.
1: Absolutely. And so I'll be expecting you. I will bring the red carpet for you guys in my office.
0: Yes, the red carpet. JD's rolling it out. And we are bringing our Ottawa Senators hats to cheer on your Ottawa Senators while we're there.
2: Listen,
0: Just for you, JD. We've been joined by our dear friend, Jules-Denis Bellavance, the Ottawa Bureau Chief for La Presse. We'll be back with more on Business to Business on 570 News Radio, powered by the Waterloo Regional Health Network Foundation, right after the break.
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4: We're bringing the J. Ross Robertson Cup back to Canada. 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
0: Welcome back to Business on 570 News Radio, powered by the Waterloo Region Health Network Foundation. And we are joined, Gregory, by Sarah Farwell. She is the Vice President of Strategy, Communications, and Public Affairs at Waterloo Regional Health Network. And we wanted to have her on because there's a lot going on as it relates to healthcare. We are telling the stories in these segments a lot of about the hospital foundation and how the community is served by the investments they make in our own hospital system. But it's important to actually hear what the hospital is doing and its strategy for delivering care in Waterloo Region. So we thought we'd have her on to tell us about the first strategic plan of the new Waterloo Region Health Network.
2: Yeah, Sarah, it's kind of it's interesting, you know, for I think for a lot of people, because there's a lot of people listening, you know, who own their own businesses or have been involved in corporate structures who have had to go through the process of strategic plans. However, what's unique about this is you've got the combining of the hospital together, the two boards merging, basically the fundamental operations merging. And now you got to develop a strategic plan, keeping everyone's interests in mind. And so tell us about that process and how you started to identify the priorities and in which order they would fall.
4: Thanks, Greg. And thanks, Ian, for having me on. Yeah, this is Ren's very first strategic plan. And so we knew we had to do it right, but we had a lot to build on. We have two legacy hospitals who are well known in the community that have 100 years and 150 years of history, respectively, and a lot of good work already underway. So what we did was we extensively engaged the community, and that started, to be honest, when we started planning for the new hospital development. We've been keeping all of that input and that data over several years. Then when we announced our intent to merge in April of 2024, we again went out into the community and said, you know, what would you expect of a newly merged hospital? What do you want out of your unified hospital? And then when we started our strategic planning work a year later, after merging in April 2025, we asked some more questions of the community. So we actually brought over 2,000 voices, I think 2,500 to be exact, into the strategic planning exercise. And, you know, that included being out in community with different groups and partners, but also with our own team members, our physicians, our patients, their families, so that we could really be sure that this plan reflects what matters most to people that we serve, and also to those who are delivering the care. So we are moving beyond the two legacy hospitals. We are operating as one. And so people will see in this plan a real flavor about moving towards one REN. And that's a shared future that we have. That future, or what some people might know as a vision, is that 10 years from now, we will be providing outstanding care that is personal, that is seamless, and reimagined. And we were intentional about setting actually a 10-year horizon for that vision statement so that we could see ourselves walking into the new hospital up at the University of Waterloo site. And people could imagine what that would look like and feel like and sound like. And so we will work through this strategic plan and the next towards that vision statement.
0: Well, that's an important part. I want to drill down on that a little bit. As with most strategic plans, it's 3 or 4 years. So this one runs 2026 to 2029. We know that we've made progress. We've selected the new site. We know where it's going to be. We're working through, you know, or not the Royal We. You and the team are working through all of the gates that you need to get through the Ministry of Health. But the plan, like there's no expectation that the hospital is going to be open for another 7 or probably 8 or 9 years from now. So this plan, this strategic plan, has to be some stepping stones along the way to opening up the new hospital. But without getting into the weeds, how will what's going to be the most tangible difference for a patient that's in the region of Waterloo that has to be served by the Waterloo Region Health Network services? How will their care change? How does this plan start to change how patient care is going to be delivered by REN?
4: It's So I think what's one of the benefits of coming together as one unified organization is we are now connected across all of our sites. So we are a multi-site organization who is spending effort in this first year, first 3 years really, on building those foundations to truly offer one consistent user experience. And so patients, by the end of the strategic plan, and hopefully sooner, will experience more connected and seamless care, regardless of which site they're accessing care, or perhaps it's even in the community

0: Hi, everybody. Steve Paikin here. The world is changing fast, eh? I'm not sure I've ever experienced anything like it in my 40-plus years of journalism. Where does Canada fit in all of this? From federal politics to foreign policy to in-depth one-on-one interviews, we'll try to help you understand this uncertain era in which we now find ourselves. 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
1: And the recently resigned president, John Tibbetts, or the board, or an executive team, you take your pick. I don't know that these things happen in isolation, but there's no question that the leadership came to the collective conclusion that they could build an empire. And they would sit atop that empire on a great big pile of money. A lot of people seemed to get very wealthy off of this. And what happened in return? Well, as I already mentioned, some international students got sold a bill of goods and came to a Canadian dream that was nothing like they were promised it would be. Our community suffered greatly with the housing crunch, the impacts on transit and other infrastructure, etc. And the school just turned a blind eye to all of it. Look, I get it. We can talk about underfunding in the post-secondary sector, absolutely. We can talk about different things that forced colleges and universities to look for other ways to acquire funding, i.e. the higher tuition that you get from international students as opposed to domestic. But there was not a post-secondary institution anywhere in this country that, quite frankly, abused that international student tuition like Conestoga College did. No institution anywhere did what this school in Kitchener did. And now just some of the things that we are learning, not the least of which is the $23,000 taxpayer-funded trip to Italy, fly first class, stay in luxury hotels. How about have a $1,300 dinner, and more than half of that money on the bill was for alcohol. Oh, and by the way, this was only for people internal to the college. You weren't wining and dining any prospective partners of the college. This was just for your own gratification. The former president, John Tibbetts, had a 50-plus percent increase in his salary over his last couple of years at the school, leaving with a salary of more than $600,000 and then a $3 million reported severance. Did I mention earlier that some people got real rich off this? Holy moly. And again, you can make all the excuses you want about what post-secondary institutions were forced into doing for their own survival and or sustainability. There was not another institution doing what Conestoga College did. Surely to goodness, they could see the writing on the wall. They could see the impact on this community. They didn't care. They simply didn't care. It is shameful. It is unacceptable. And we have all paid a dear price here in the region. And now the school's reputation continues to pay the price. So in comes the provincial supervisor. I want you to keep this in mind. I'll connect it to the fact that our regional chair will be an appointed position this October in the municipal election, not elected. I will point you to the fact that school boards are under increased scrutiny for the way they manage public funds, the way they behave in board meetings, etc. Our region is on the provincial radar, and not for good reasons. A provincial supervisor comes into Conestoga College because leadership in this community was flagrantly abusing the system. The province had no choice. Say what you want about big bad Doug Ford. The province had no choice. The college and its leadership left the province with no choice. I submit to you that we as a community and the leadership, or bluntly, lack thereof, we have demonstrated over this term of office has gotten the attention of the province. Let's appoint

0: a regional chair. Let's take a closer look at school boards and how they interact and the money that they spend. We, based on our own behavior from leaders, elected leaders and appointed leaders in this community, have drawn this attention on ourselves. Don't forget that. I don't know that this will be a universally popular position, but I think it needs to be said. Conestoga College has a lot of work to do to restore its reputation, which once was stellar. A lot of work to do. We have a lot of recovering to do as a community. And I think one step forward on that path will be to remove the name of John Tibbetts from that Conestoga College campus in Waterloo. Somebody's got to have the guts to step up and say, we are cutting the cord with the past. We are moving forward as an institution and as a community. And we cannot do that with the name of this former president still on that campus of Conestoga College in Waterloo. We can't. This is John Tibbetts' legacy, and it is not a good one. And I don't think anybody needs to be reminded when they drive past the corner of University and Weber and Waterloo of the legacy that John Tibbetts left behind. I admired that man greatly. He was the president when I was there in the 90s. I interacted with him so many times over the years. I'm so disappointed by all of this. And does anybody care if I'm disappointed? Maybe not. But I am. And I think somebody has to have the guts to stand up and say, enough is enough. Well, the province has done that now. But if we are going to move forward effectively as a community, then we need to disassociate ourselves completely with the past era at Conestoga College.
1: 1, 2, 3, 4, 5, 6, 9.
0: All right, let's get to your Farewell Show 5 for this Friday morning, the 8th of May. Number one, Statistics Canada's labor force survey earlier this morning showed a slight drop in April as Canada lost 18,000 jobs. Despite an uptick in March, the country has lost 112,000 jobs in the first 4 months of this year. The unemployment rate rose to 6.9% in April from 6.7% in March. Remember, we here in the region, unfortunately, are trending at even higher unemployment numbers. Number two, a Dutch-flagged cruise ship dealing with a deadly hantavirus outbreak is expected to arrive at the Spanish Canary Islands in the Atlantic tomorrow or Sunday. Spanish authorities were making preparations today to receive more than 140 passengers and crew members on board the ship, where health officials have said careful evacuations will be performed. Three passengers on the MV Honduras have died of hantavirus, while several others are sick. But the World Health Organization says the risk for transmission remains low. Number three on your Farewell Show 5 this morning, a community landmark and family favorite is reopening just in time for the summer crowd. Dune Heritage Village is back. June the 3rd will mark a soft launch of the new and improved 1914-focused village. I have such fond memories of going there as a kid, some school trips. July 1st, Canada Day, is the big celebration at the reopening of Dune Heritage Village. Number four, Joyful Vendors presents its Foundry Spring Market this weekend in Baden. 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And number five on your Farewell Show 5 this morning, a chance for you to enjoy the classic film, The Hunchback of Notre Dame, in Elmira next week. And a musical score of the movie will be played live for you as you watch. Organist Ian Sadler will perform the show next Friday, May the 15th, at Gale Presbyterian Church on Barnswallow Drive. Tickets are $30. They can be purchased at the church, and the proceeds will support suicide prevention.

0: wonderful.
1: Bravo!
2: I loved that.
1: Oh, it was great.
2: Well, it was pretty good.
1: Well, it wasn't bad.
2: Well, there were parts of it that weren't very good,
1: though. It could have been a lot better.
2: I didn't really like it.
1: It was pretty terrible.
2: It was bad.
1: It was awful.
2: I was terrible.
1: Get him away!
2: Hey, boo!
1: Boo!
3: All right, you critics. That's your Farwell Show 5 for this Friday morning. Almost time for your not $1 million question. Just a little fun question I ask. See if you can come up with the answer to it. Can't give you $1 million if you do come up with the answer, but gosh darn it, we will be impressed with you, won't we? And we'll talk about you for the rest of the day, maybe even the weekend. But before we get to the not $1 million question, couple of the early birds waiting patiently on the phones. I love my 9 a.m.ers on this show. You know that. And Wendy is one of them. Good morning, Wendy.
4: Good morning, Mike. Farwell Sports number 170.
3: Welcome back.
4: Tried to call you late yesterday afternoon, but you're such a popular guy, I couldn't get through many other times. I thought I'd call early. But regarding Kyle sitting in the penalty box.
3: Oh, yes. We had a good discussion about that, didn't
4: yeah,
3: we?
4: That was fun.
3: Okay.
4: And you wanted him there for 5 weeks. I thought 5 days. But I was thinking about this, and I thought, well, maybe to get him out the penalty box, he can agree to wear the Toronto Maple Leafs jersey for a while, come and sit in your studio one morning, just for a short while. I mean, that might be a suitable punishment, and then he can get out of the penalty box and join your show again. Think about that.
3: All right, Wendy, I like the idea. I like Kyle, too. I really do. And listen, I like the idea of him wearing a jersey of the Toronto Maple Leafs, because he likes the team that shall not be named.
4: Yes,
3: but,
4: I do.
3: But the part, Wendy, I'm having trouble with is you want me to have him in the studio now? Like, you want me to welcome him back with open arms?
4: Well, you know, for a short while. Not for the whole show, maybe about 10 minutes, the first part of the show. Maybe, and he probably works, probably can't spend the whole time, but just, you know, just something fun, just for fun. Anyway, go Rangers.
3: I love it, Wendy. Thank you. Thank you so much for the call. Kyle is one of our regulars. There was quite the response yesterday, quite the response. People love, you love our regulars on this show. I love them too. I really do. Kyle broke the, frankly, only rule on this show. And that is he uttered the team, the name of the team that shall not be named. He did it on purpose. He was calling in rah-rah Kitchener Rangers, and then whammo, little drive-by, he screamed the name of that other team. And I'm like, dude, that's it. Like, you're going to the penalty box for that. And I figure it should be a major penalty because he did it with intent. And a major penalty in hockey is 5 minutes. So on the show, it's a five-week ban. Wendy thinks we could make it lesser. And a few of you yesterday thought we could lessen the punishment, too, if maybe Kyle made a donation to Farwell for hire. I mean, I'm always open to ideas. And if you want to share one with us, send me an email, mike@570news.com. When does Kyle get out of the penalty box? One more quickly. Julie is here this morning. Good morning, Julie.
5: Hi, I just wanted to comment on your conversation about Conestoga College.
3: Yeah.
5: So I think I worked in higher education for almost 30 years, so I had a frontline view of what was going on. I think the important thing to remember, I don't disagree with anything that you said. I think the important thing to remember is that the province assigning some person, maybe it's a good idea, but we should not forget that the province owns...
3: Oh, Julie, you went away on me. Where did you go? You were here, and then you went into a tunnel.
5: Can you hear me now?
3: A little bit better, yes. Oh,
5: can
3: no.
5: Can you hear me now?
3: No. No, now it's worse again.
5: Oh, sorry. Can you hear me now?
3: Yes. Oh, dear, Julie, we're making terrible radio this morning. I wanted to hear you. I did. I love that perspective, 30 years in higher education. If you can make a better connection for me, I'm here. Like, don't forget the province appointing a supervisor, and then we lost Julie. I would love to hear more. I'm here for it. I'm open to it. If you can make a better connection so we can all hear what you have to say, please do that. In the meantime, let's get to our not $1 million question for this morning, okay? And the question is this: if you are between the ages of 18 and 34, you are twice as likely to ask for help doing this. What is this thing that you are twice as likely to ask for help doing if you're between the ages of 18 and 34? If you think you know the answer, give us a call. This is the Mike Farwell Show on 570 News Radio and Rogers TV.
0: 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The best of Mike Farwell continues next on 570 News Radio.
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0: 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The best of Mike Farwell returns on 570 News Radio.

0: It is the mamas and the papas, and Monday on your All Request Friday, songs with names in the title edition. Let's get back to the phones quickly here because Julie has returned with a better phone line. Good morning again, Julie. Talk to me about Conestoga College and the appointed supervisor.
1: Hi, sorry about that.
0: That's quite all right. Thanks for calling back.
1: Yeah, no problem. Yeah, I think, like I was saying, I agree with everything that you're saying. I think the thing that it's important for the public to know is that the province is appointing a supervisor, which is maybe a good idea, but the horse is already out of the gate. And we can't forget that the provinces own the colleges. And about 10, 12, maybe 15 years ago, there was a head tax, per se, imposed on international students. So that for every international student a post-secondary school admitted, the government got a portion of that money. And that was supposed to fund all kinds of things. And so the province can't sit back now and pretend that they didn't know what the colleges they were doing. They were getting paid.
0: No, Julie,
1: as usual, everybody was getting paid.
0: Agreed 100%. But Conestoga College stands alone here. Like no other school did what Conestoga College did.
1: Well, there was a couple out in BC that I would argue
0: nothing like Conestoga College.
1: Aggressive. There is a couple out in BC that as aggressive. And what I would say is nobody was as successful as Conestoga College. They were all trying to do it.
0: You know what, Julie? It's a fair point. I just don't want to distract because you're like we've seen the numbers, but here in Ontario. No, it was nationwide. The Conestoga College had more than twice the number of any other institution, twice the number of international students as any other institution. A quarter billion dollar surplus was built. A lot of people got rich off this. Okay, let's see if we can find some answers to our not $1 million question. We're going to start with Bill. Bill, if you're between the ages of 18 and 34, you're twice as likely to ask for help doing what?
2: Asking help for writing your resume.
0: Writing a resume is a great guess. I got the same one via email, but not the answer we're looking for. Let's see if George knows the answer. Good morning, George.
3: Yes, good morning. I think I might.
0: Okay.
3: Okay, before I go ahead and do that, my good Grand Pooba, is there any way you could grant a pardon maybe after 2 or 3 weeks to Kyle?
0: After 2 or 3 weeks, I might soften up, sure. George, where'd you go? George. Oh, my God. I love talk radio. I don't love technology today. What's with the phones? George didn't have an answer. Chris, do you know the answer to our not $1 million question?
4: Game day, baby. Go Habs, go.
0: Okay, Chris, there's another penalty box. What is this all about? Devin, what's going on that side of the glass over there today? What are they doing to us?
5: I have no idea. I am asking explicitly, are you looking to answer the not $1 million question?
0: Uh-huh. All right, Chris, you know the rules, buddy. And I guess, you know what, that we've just learned? 5 weeks isn't enough of a punishment. So Kyle, you're guilty by association. Well, I guess we can't reassess Kyle. But Chris, you're getting 55 weeks in the penalty box. We'll get to more guesses on our not $1 million question, you scallywags. Coming up after 9:45, this is the Mike Farwell Show on 570 News Radio and Rogers TV.
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7: From the National Newsroom of the Canadian Press, I'm Don Mitchell. One of four Canadians on board a cruise ship where there was a hantavirus outbreak has received a presumptive positive test. British Columbia's provincial health officer, Dr. Bonnie Henry, says the person started to develop symptoms 2 days ago, including a mild headache and fever.
8: Late last evening, the BC CDC Public Health Lab reported that the test on the individual who had these mild symptoms was positive for the Andy strain of hantavirus.
7: The four Canadians arrived on Vancouver Island last Sunday and are currently self-isolating on a voluntary basis for at least 21 days and possibly up to 6 weeks. Overseas, Eastern Congo's largest city has confirmed it has detected its first case of the Ebola virus. The rebel government of Goma believes the infected person traveled from Ituri province and was currently under isolation. The World Health Organization has declared an Ebola disease outbreak in Congo and neighboring Uganda a public health emergency of international concern. There have been more than 300 suspected cases and 88 deaths so far. The WHO says Ebola is contracted via bodily fluids and is severe and often fatal if contracted. An Iraqi man accused of involvement in two recent attacks in Canada has been arrested stateside and charged with supporting Iran-backed terrorist organizations. Mohammed Bakir Saad Dahoud Al-Sadi is accused of plotting at least 18 terror attacks in Europe in retaliation for the U.S. and Israel's war with Iran. According to a complaint unsealed Friday in federal court in Manhattan, the accused contributed to an attack on a synagogue and a shooting at the U.S. consulate in Toronto in March. Toronto's main transit agency and the union representing its electrical workers continued talks past a labor deadline yesterday. However, neither side is reporting any breakthrough in negotiations. The Toronto Transit Commission says talks with QP Local 2, which represents about 700 electrical workers, involved a review of the union's most recent proposal. The extended negotiations come as the city is ramping up preparations to host several games in the upcoming FIFA World Cup and no doubt testing the city's transportation capacity with hundreds of thousands of visitors expected. The transit agency requested and received a no board report from the Ministry of Labor late last month, setting up a 17-day countdown for legal job action.
9: Man, I feel like a woman.
7: And Canadian singer, songwriter, and global music icon Shania Twain will host the 61st Academy of Country Music Awards tonight in Las Vegas. The event marks Twain's first time leading the show after taking over hosting duties from Reba McEntire. After spending the last 3 years in Frisco, Texas, the ceremony moves to the MGM Grand Garden Arena. Women once again dominating the nominations, with Megan Mulroney leading the field with 9 nods. This is the Canadian Press. In sports, the final round of the PGA Championship is getting underway. Nick Taylor of Abbotsford, B.C. is within striking distance of American leader Alex Smalley. Smalley is at 6-under and leads Taylor, Matty Schmidt, John Rahm, and Aaron Rye, as well as Ludvig Åberg, all by 2 shots heading into today's action in Pennsylvania. The Stanley Cup playoffs will see a Game 7 in the second round after Buffalo came back from a 2-goal deficit to net 7 straight to beat the Montreal Canadiens last night in Game 6 of their Eastern Conference Series. The deciding game will be played tomorrow night in Buffalo at KeyBank Center. And in Major League Baseball, the Toronto Blue Jays will be looking to win their 3-game weekend series with the Detroit Tigers. Right-hander Kevin Gausman will get the start in Detroit today. The Tigers will counter with their own righty, Jack Flaherty. The Jays lost Friday's opener 3-2 and then bounced back yesterday with a 2-1 win in 10 innings. From the Canadian Press, I'm Don Mitchell.
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0: Well, just in case you didn't know it was a song with the name of a day of the week in its title, they just keep saying it over and over and over again, those Bay City Rollers do. That is Saturday night on your All Request Friday. Songs with days of the week in the title edition. Both Lisa and Greg wanted to hear that, and so they do. Another reminder that this month of May is Mental Health Month. So we talk about issues surrounding our mental health. We'll do that through the month. And we come across little gems like this, at least gems as far as I am concerned. And that is an opportunity for us to support local nature spaces in our community with the Trails to Wellness fundraiser. Serena Catania is a supervisor of communications and marketing with the Grand River Conservation Authority. Joins us to talk more about it. Serena, good morning.
1: Good morning. Thank you for having me.
0: Well, thank you very much for making the time to talk about this initiative, which I was really excited to read about. As we get into the fundraiser and how we can support it, Serena, can we talk a little bit about the mental health benefits that we know we derive from spending time in nature? What are those benefits?
1: Well, time in nature really encourages us to take a break from the hustle and bustle of everyday life and to really slow down and reconnect. Reconnect with nature, reconnect with our loved ones, our friends, and coming together and appreciating the beauty of the outdoors.
0: What kinds of spaces do we have available to us here in the region of Waterloo to do that?
1: We have a network of conservation lands and trail systems within the Grand River watershed, specifically in the region of Waterloo, and many of these areas are free to use. They're open lands. However, the GRCA doesn't have a dedicated revenue source to support the maintenance of these local natural spaces. So that's really what this campaign is all about.
0: And along with that opportunity for us, Serena, to kind of get away from the hustle and bustle and recharge, reduce stress a little bit, what other benefits may we get from spending that time on those trails in those, you know, nice open wooded areas?
1: Mm-hmm. Well, our trails promote mindfulness, an opportunity to slow down and really reset. And they also promote physical activity, which we know is good for us, and social connection. Families and friends can gather in these spaces and enjoy each other's company as well.
0: Have you ever noticed that when you run into those other families out there, they just seem to be in a better mood, don't they?
1: And you often will nod and say hello as you walk past each other, yes.
0: Yes. I mean, I see a lot of people in line at the coffee shop, too, but it's a different vibe when you run into them at the Huron Natural Area or somewhere else in the community, for sure. Okay, let's talk about Trails to Wellness, then. Where does this idea come from, Serena?
1: Well, it's really an opportunity for us to celebrate the impact that these natural areas have on our well-being.
0: So how can we support it?
1: Folks can support the campaign by helping us reach our goal of $50,000. And these funds raised will support essential upkeep and maintenance, such as repairing trail surfaces, managing vegetation, clearing debris, and it will also support larger projects, including maintaining boardwalks and bridges and crossings throughout the areas.
0: Where can we learn more about it?
1: You can visit our website, which is grcf.ca, but we've also made it really easy for folks who are already visiting these areas. You'll likely find signage posted at the entrances of many of our trails and open spaces with a QR code, so you can simply take out your phone, scan the QR code, and support the campaign that way.
0: You're hoping to raise $50,000 this month. What does money like that help you do at the Grand River Conservation Foundation?
1: Well, we have many lands and trails that require significant maintenance year-round. 365 days a year, these trails go through the wear and tear of people using them, weather and the elements. So these trails require things like cleaning the debris, maintaining the infrastructure, just maintaining the conditions and keeping them welcome and safe for everybody.
0: Serena, I hope it's a resounding success, and thank you very much for the work that you do.
1: Thank you for your time today. I really appreciate it.
0: All right. Enjoy your day. Bye-bye.
1: Bye now.
0: Serena Catania is a supervisor of communications and marketing with the Grand River Conservation Authority. The fundraising campaign is called Trails to Wellness because it is Mental Health Awareness Month. And I think we know, we've heard this before, right? There are mental health benefits that come from the time that we spend in nature, right? It helps us to reduce stress. We just get the time to reflect, recharge, pause for a minute. Have you ever noticed how much different it is? Heck, even when Rosie the Pandemic Pup and I take our walks together, I always try to stay to less busy streets because there's just something more calming about being in a quieter area. And Wednesday morning. It was almost yesterday. Anyway, Wednesday morning, I stopped on the way to work to shoot a video that you've probably seen me post. I posted it on our show Facebook page. I posted it on the Farwell for Hire Facebook page. And it was out front the Kitchener Memorial Auditorium, which is a busy enough area. But at 6 o'clock in the morning, not that busy. And there were some birds chirping in the trees out front the Memorial Auditorium. Anyway, I don't think I need to remind you of these benefits, right? We've been there. We've done that. And I think I do really get the sense that we enjoy that time when we sometimes force ourselves to take it. You know what? I'm going to get off the couch, or you know what? I'm going to put the laptop away for a little bit and I'm going to go spend some time in nature. And it is absolutely worth every moment that we do. And then there's the community connection that comes with it too, right? Because you're out there, you're enjoying your time and you run into other people who are doing the same things. So it's a $50,000 fundraiser that is called Trails to Wellness. It's through the Grand River Conservation Foundation, and we can help ensure that these trails stay maintained. Other elements of the trails and the connections are maintained and kept up, and these things just benefit all of us in the community and beyond. But we have such an abundance of these great places in our community. So you can visit grandriver.ca and learn more about this fundraiser. And I'm on the page right now. It is a registered charitable donation, so you will get your tax receipt, which is something I'm always looking for. I will not tell a lie. So I'll make mine, and you can certainly make your donation if you are so inclined. Trails to Wellness is what it's called as we mark Mental Health Awareness Month, and we remember and in this way can support the benefits of those trails, waterways, etc., that we have access to for free in this community. Okay, we're going to get back to our not $1 million question. I've said this so many times before. The show kind of takes on a life of its own. And I thought it was important that I start today with some commentary about Conestoga College and the mess that it's in of its own doing. And it got us a little late to our not $1 million question today. So we didn't get to take a lot of guesses earlier, which means it is yet to be answered. And by the way, I'm here for the show, changing direction. I'm a planner. So every day I come in with my plan and then sometimes it changes. And that's okay, because I want you to extract the value that you want from this show as well. So if other conversations inspire you and you want to kind of go back and forth on them a little bit, I'm here for it. And remember, I'm here for it noon to one today. Open phone lines, right, for Free Phones Friday. So that's coming up. We can talk more about when, if ever, Kyle gets out of the penalty box for saying bad words on the show, just like Chris did earlier. Like, what have I ever done to you? I ask one thing on this show. One thing. And this is how you treat me, eh? Bunch of muckety mucks around here. Okay, back to the not $1 million question. If you are between the ages of 18 and 34, you are twice as likely to ask for help doing this. Bill guessed writing a resume. That was incorrect. I also got an email guess of that same thing. It's not writing a resume. I tried getting another guess from Chris, and Chris then sideswiped me and got put in the penalty box for saying bad words. Don't say the name of the team that shall not be named. It's the only rule on this show. But if you are between the ages of 18 and 34, you're twice as likely to ask for help doing this. What is this thing? We'll take more guesses right after this. It's the not $1 million question, because you don't get $1 million if you get the answer right, but we're going to be really impressed with you. It's the Mike Farwell Show on 570 News Radio and Rogers TV.
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0: A little bit of Skinnerd of the Lynyrd variety. And Tuesday's gone on this All Request Friday. Songs with names in the title edition. That one by request from Mark on the show today. Got a call from Rick. Thanks to Devin for passing it along. Rick wants to make a donation to help get Kyle out of the penalty box sooner. What did he say, Dev? He'll put in $50 to reduce it by 1 week?
1: Yeah, well, 50 for 1 week, I believe.
0: Okay. And then Bill sent me an email very much to that same effect. Bill says he misses Kyle's spicy banter, and he's willing to bail him out 50 a week to $250 total. So he wants Kyle out of the... Like, Bill is willing to put up the bail. Now, will Bill and Rick both donate? We'll get into this more during Talkback today. Our free phones Friday, noon to one. But Kyle might get sprung thanks to the generosity of Farwell's force out here. We shall see how it all works out. Right now, we're still looking for the answer to our not $1 million question. If you are between the ages of 18 and 34, you are twice as likely to ask for help doing this. What is this thing that you are twice as likely to ask for help doing when you are but a wee lad of, or lass, of 18 to 34? Patty is with us. Good morning, Patty.
2: Hi, good morning. What another beautiful day. Let's keep it coming. But, okay, I have, I don't know if it's two guests. Well, I have two guests.
0: Patty, yeah, one guest per customer. One guest per customer.
2: Okay,
0: come on.
2: One guest. I'm going to say address an envelope.
0: Address an envelope. That is an excellent guess. Not the answer we are looking for. I mean, you know how to address an email, right? You put in the email address and off you go. But addressing an envelope is a different thing entirely, but not the answer we're looking for. Beverly, do you know the answer?
3: I hope so. How
0: okay.
3: about reading something in cursive?
0: Oh, that's such a good one. Somebody guessed that via email as well. Also not the answer we're looking for, but a very good guess.
3: Great. Have a great weekend.
0: Thanks, Beverly. You too. Good to hear from you today. Let's go to Mad Dog next. Farwell's Force member number 172. Morning, Mad Dog.
4: Good morning, sir. How are you?
0: Great, thanks. How are you?
4: I'm pretty good. Long time not talk to you, but nonetheless, I won't keep it too long. I think my answer is tied into your Conestoga thing. I'm going to say help pay off a student loan.
0: That's a good one. And some of those international students have awfully big student loans. You know what might help those students pay those student loans? Some of that $250 million surplus that the college acquired, eh? How about that? Quarter billion you're sitting on over there, eh, Conestoga? Yeah, okay. Mad Dog, good guess, but not the answer that we're looking for. If you are between the ages of 18 and 34, you're twice as likely to ask for help doing this. What is this? Let's see if Laura knows the answer. Farwell's Force member number 406. Wait a minute. Sorry, Laura, that makes you the person that brought that sunflower to the station that's on my studio
5: yep.
0: door, right?
5: Yes, it does.
0: Do you make that yourself? Did I ask you this already?
5: No, I didn't make it myself. I picked it up in Seaforth at an artisan shop.
0: Shut the front door.
5: No, I did.
0: I love it. I love that area up along Lake Huron, too. Nice.
5: Yeah, it is handmade, but yeah, that's where I picked that up.
0: Well, you know, every time when I come in the main doors of the radio station here, as soon as I walk in, I have a direct view down the hallway, and the first thing I see is the door to my studio and that sunflower, and it brings me joy. It really does. Cool. So thank you.
5: Well, I'm glad it brings you joy, and you're very welcome.
0: Do you know the answer to our not $1 million question today?
5: Yeah, I'm thinking it's probably wrong now after the last caller, because you didn't say anything about his answer. But my thought is you're going to ask for help taking out a loan or a mortgage.
0: Yeah, you know what? I did that with my very first one. Had to get Dad to co-sign for the car loan.
5: Exactly.
0: Yeah, not the answer we're looking for, but a good guess, Laura.
5: Okay. Thanks a lot, Mike. Enjoy your weekend.
0: I will. You too. Nice to hear from you. Bye-bye.
5: Okay. Bye-bye.
0: Farwell's Forest member number 406, and find some handmade goods in Seaforth. Look at that. I love that little ride up along Lake Huron that way. Deb is next. Is this Blue Noser, Deb?
6: It is Blue Noser.
0: Farwell's Force member number 290. Good morning.
6: Good morning. All right, I'm going to go with the first thing that popped into my head.
0: Okay.
6: Which is changing a tire.
0: Changing a tire. That is a really good guess. Mine was similar. I should let you in on it so you know I'm not playing games here. I thought reading a map. Both of us are wrong, Deb, by the way. Good guesses.
6: Okay, thanks.
0: Thanks. Good to hear from you today. Our friend Deb, the Blue Noser, Farwell's Forest member number 290. That's a Nova Scotian, don't you know? I think we're allowed to say that still, right? Like, we can call Newfies Newfies because Newfies don't mind, but apparently Newfie became a bad word too, didn't it? I can't keep up with all the bad words I'm not allowed to say anymore. You know what I'm saying? Okay, so it's not change a tire. It's not write a resume. It's not get help with a loan or address an envelope. Let's find out what Ranger Joe thinks it is. Ranger Joe, good morning.
7: Hi, Mikey. Good morning, sir. You just took it away from me because that's what I was going to say with a resume. So, hey, this is a short call, buddy.
0: Always good to hear your voice, my friend. Thanks for calling in.
7: You're welcome, Mikey. Take care.
0: You too. Bye-bye. No, write a resume was the first guess that came out, and it was a guess via email earlier, but not the answer we're looking for. If you are between the ages of 18 and 34, you are twice as likely to ask for help doing this. What is this? Richard, good morning.
8: Good morning, Mike. I'll come right to the point. How about writing a check?
0: Writing a check. Sandy guessed that via email too. Very good, but not the answer we're looking for.
8: Have a great day, Mike. Go Rangers.
0: Go Rangers. That's what I like to hear. It's not hard for us to get along on this show. It's not hard at all. Let's go next to Grace. Good morning, Grace.
9: Good morning. How are you?
0: I'm very good, thank you. How are you?
9: I'm fine.
0: I love that name, Grace.
9: I didn't growing up, but I've embraced it.
0: Well, I'm glad you have. It's lovely.
9: I grew up in a world of Susans and Debbies and Nancys.
0: I get it. You know, yeah. See, it's funny. So I grew up in a world of Mikes and Susans and Jennifers and Nancys. And that's why I'm like, Mike, who, that's why I always go by Farwell.
9: Oh, good idea.
0: There you go. Anyway, what do you think?
9: I'm going to say, like, iron a shirt.
0: Oh, that's another really good guess, Grace. I still don't iron shirts, let me tell you. But anyway, not the answer we're looking for.
9: Okay, nope. Thanks.
0: Thank you. Lovely name. Keep it. Embrace it. Let's go next to Tom. Tom, good morning.
10: Good morning. How are you doing?
0: I'm good, and you?
10: Good. Go Rangers, go. I was at the game the other night. It was beautiful.
0: Attaboy. Love to hear it.
10: It's tax season. I'm going with income tax.
0: Oh, income tax. Listen, if we simplified our tax code... Yeah, I'm talking to you, federal government. Not the answer we're looking for. If you are between the ages of 18 and 34, you are twice as likely to ask for help doing this. What is this? Hanging a picture. Never would I ever have guessed that as my answer, but that is the answer to our not $1 million question today. If you're a youngin', what are the 18 to 34-year-olds? Gen Zs? You're twice as likely to ask for help hanging a picture. I still ask for help hanging a picture. My beloved, how's this? Can you help me? Is it straight? I don't know what I'm doing. I got none of those skills. None of them. That was the answer today to our not $1 million question. Thanks for playing along. We'll do it again next Friday. It's a tradition here on the show. But right now I have to get you to the 570 News Center for an update. Also a tradition on this show. Every day around 10:20, I share with you a story that'll warm your heart. And today it might warm it more than any other story. There's a picture on our Facebook page. So check it out, facebook.com/TheMikeFarwellShow. And the picture of little Biff is the subject of our Not Everyone is a Jackwagon story coming up around 10:20. But after this update from the 570 News Center, let's celebrate sustainability together. This is The Mike Farwell Show on 570 News Radio and Rogers TV.
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25: From the National Newsroom of the Canadian Press, I'm Lisa Laporte. Lab testing has confirmed the presumptive positive case of the Andes strain of hantavirus reported in British Columbia.
26: The Public Health Agency of Canada confirmed the positive results in a statement today. British Columbia's provincial health officer announced yesterday that one of four Canadians who is isolating in the province after being on a cruise ship where there was a hantavirus outbreak received a presumptive positive test. Dr. Bonnie Henry told a news conference that that person was part of a couple from the Yukon who were isolating and developed mild symptoms Thursday, including a fever and a headache. Tests have confirmed the other person from the Yukon has tested negative. Don Mitchell, the Canadian Press.
25: Now for an update on an Ebola outbreak in Africa.
27: After more than 300 suspected cases and at least 88 deaths, the World Health Organization says the Ebola outbreak in Congo and Uganda is a public health emergency of international concern. Dr. Jean Kaseya, Director General of Africa Centers for Disease Control and Prevention, tells Sky News that there is not a vaccine for the strain of Ebola in Congo and Uganda.
28: Western countries, they don't understand that when Africa is affected, they are also at risk because people are fleeing every day. And it means building strong system, supporting Africa, investing in Africa.
27: The WHO says a laboratory confirmed case has also been reported in Congo's capital. That's about 620 miles from the outbreak's epicenter, suggesting a possible wider spread. I'm Donna Water.
25: Economists are expecting inflation to top 3% for the first time since 2023 as Statistics Canada gets set to report April's price data on Tuesday. Gas prices continued to climb last month as the war in Iran throttled the global flow of oil from the Gulf region, pushing prices higher at the pumps. Quebec's premier is in Paris today. She's getting set to meet with French President Emmanuel Macron tomorrow as part of an economic mission. Christine Frechette and two ministers are also set to meet with a French counterpart to boost exports like defense and critical minerals to the European country. If you're interested in getting a piece of SpaceX, you can do so starting next month.
1: The Wall Street Journal reporting that Elon Musk's rocket company is planning to go public on June 12th with what could be the biggest public offering of all time. SpaceX looking to raise as much as $80 billion with the IPO. It comes after Musk recently put his XAI artificial intelligence business under the SpaceX umbrella.
25: That was ABC's Dave Packer. And Canadian singer, songwriter, and global music icon Shania Twain will host the 61st Academy of Country Music Awards tonight in Las Vegas. The event marks Twain's first time leading the show after taking over hosting duties from the legendary Reba McEntire. This is the Canadian Press. In sports, the Toronto Maple Leafs are parting ways with assistant GMs Brandon Pridham and Derek Clancy. In NHL playoff action, the Buffalo Sabres clawed their way back from elimination against the Montreal Canadiens. Here's ABC's Rhiannon Alley.
2: Buffalo trailed in the first period, 3-2, looked like it was over, but they had plenty of time. They turned things around. They went on an unanswered scoring surge. They had three goals in the second, then another three in the third. The Canadiens missing their chance to close out the series on home ice, the Sabres handily defeating the Canadiens 8-3.
25: Game 7 goes tomorrow night in Buffalo. The Toronto Blue Jays take on the Detroit Tigers in Major League Baseball action today. They're tied a game apiece in their weekend series. And in the NBA, it's Game 7 tonight between the Detroit Pistons and Cleveland Cavaliers to determine who will face the New York Knicks in the NBA's Eastern Conference Finals. From the Canadian Press, I'm Lisa Laporte.
3: He may have gone home and turned the phones on, but you can hear everything you missed. It's the best of Mike Farwell on 570 News Radio.

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1: Morning to you.
2: Good morning, Mike. Thanks for having me.
1: An absolute pleasure. Tova, if we could start with you, please, and the evening of recognition itself. Why is it important that on an annual basis, Sustainable Waterloo Region do this?
3: Oh, great question, Mike. You know, it was our 16th annual evening of recognition. Wild, right? My 12th and our 16th this past Wednesday, a week ago Wednesday. And, you know, it's an important thing to do not only to mark the progress we've made as a community each year, but also to bring together all the people that care about this and let them see how important it is to so many of us across this region. And the evening of recognition isn't just the sort of green, sustainable people. We've got business leaders, lots of elected officials, of course. But those who are sort of the key leadership in this community, because they see that this is a central part of how do we create a better future. And so it is cup filling, to use something that I used to talk to my kids about all the time. A lot of people leave the event feeling energized, feeling connected, feeling hopeful.
1: And I think, you know, the way you describe that too, it's not just these organizations that have a vested interest in the green side of things, if you will, but others that might be inspired from it. So we all leave thinking a little more of what's possible, right?
3: 100%. And you know, it also, it's not just what's possible in terms of like, how do we protect the trees? How do we make sure the earth is safe? It's actually, how do we do business better? How do we become actually a more resilient community, a more prosperous community? How do we create a good, just transition to great employment and every job being a job that is aligned with what the earth needs and therefore what humanity needs? Because that's really the work of environmental changes, to be able to provide a good, healthy future now, like in the near future, but also in the very long-term future. That's really what we're working for.
1: So on April the 29th, at that 16th annual Evening of Recognition, the Sustainability Breakthrough of the Year Award, no big deal, Carrie Fisher, that went to CSAE, which hosted its first Net Zero Summer Summit. What was that all about, Carrie?
2: Yeah, so we are at CSE, we're the Association for Associations. So we had brought together association leaders from across Ontario and turned ourselves into the case study. So as a center of excellence for associations, we really wanted to create an opportunity to learn through doing. So we set out on an ambitious path to see what this would look like. There was some real vulnerability in admitting that we didn't know what we didn't know. And so putting it into practice and then turning into a case study as well, sharing our learnings with our community of how we achieved net zero and carbon neutrality and the pieces that got there, the learns along the way, and the partners that helped us make it happen. So it was a really fruitful experience for us to learn ourselves as planners and then share with our community as well.
1: As that association for associations, how did you bring those other partners along with you in this effort?
2: Yeah, we actually closed the Summer Summit with a panel discussion with our partners who had helped make it happen. Tova, our partners at Explore Waterloo Region, the Doubletree, the museum. You know, it actually really does take a village and it takes a lot of really intentional choices. And we really leaned in on folks who knew and were experts in this space to teach us what we didn't know yet. And then we were on stage and told our audience this is what we had to do differently. It was different choices of venue selection and menu choices, data collection, all of those pieces that as event planners, we get into, you know, you check your boxes of your checklist and you do and rinse and repeat. We had to bake the intentionality into every single decision that we made. So we were able to share that broadly with the audience so that they could know better and do better.
1: Matt's with the Waterloo Region Climate Collaborative Local Climate Action Award, recognizing community-based greenhouse gas reduction and social transformation efforts. What did the Climate Collaborative do to pick up this recognition?
4: Thanks, Mike, and thanks to Tova and Sustainable

0: Waterloo region for the recognition. The collaborative brings together diverse environmental groups, and there are surprisingly many in the region, and they're all kind of small, fragmented in their own silos, advocating for a small part of environmental issues. And the collaborative bring those voices together so that we can amplify those voices, have a shared voice at council meetings when some of our members delegate, share resources like volunteers instead of everyone trying to replicate in their own small silos. If we have a larger pool of volunteers, they can work together and achieve some of these things, not duplicate events. So together, these environmental groups are much stronger, can share things, experiences like younger generations with their skills of social media and video editing, and some of the more experienced environmental leaders in the community that know how to effectively take elected officials on walks through our natural areas, or delegating at councils. That kind of cross-pollination of experience is super valuable.
1: What inspires your work at the Climate Collaborative? How did this all get started, Matt?
0: It got started 2.5 years ago. Volunteers came out of a political campaign feeling energized by the impact that they could have on climate action at a election level, but they weren't sure locally how to get plugged into local volunteerism on environmental issues. And so a small group got together, realized there is huge momentum for this kind of leadership through the 2019 climate rally that happened on Waterloo Square, but people weren't quite sure where to get plugged in. So that kind of started to kick things off a conversation to see how can we work better together? What are the priorities for each of these environmental groups and where do those priorities overlap so that we can do that work together as a collaborative?
1: Carrie, what is your why at CSAE, the inspiration for the Net Zero Summer Summit? Why was it important?
2: It's a known fact the events industry is a great contributor to the climate crisis, and it's critical for us to behave differently in that space. As well, all of our members do what we do, so it's a really unique position to be in, where they can learn by attending our own events as well. So the ripple effect for us to be leaders in the association sector, as well as association sector leaders being in the room to take those learnings back to their own events, their own conferences. As a national organization, we represent associations right across the country. So if we all collectively made incremental changes and towards the positive, more sustainable future, we hope that we've really started a tide of change here with the association sector and the not-for-profit sector and broader.
1: Matt, you mentioned earlier the number of local businesses, organizations that are really involved in these initiatives. And you and I have crossed paths on a number of occasions, the first time being when you gave a terrific presentation at SDG in downtown Kitchener. So I know how connected you are to this, but the number of other organizations and businesses that are involved, what progress are you seeing in this space?
0: I think kind of shared delegations has been a big win. Where Sustainable Waterloo Region released the 2022 inventory report recently to councils. The Climate Collaborative could participate in those delegations and advocate for stronger action from the municipalities and the region on climate action, where we've committed to these targets of a 50% reduction by 2030 and an 80% reduction by 2050. And right now, there's still much work to do to actually achieve those targets. And so the community voices to advocate to council meetings, I think, has been a big win. Many just local initiatives advocating against Bill 5, a letter writing campaign where the provincial government has removed a lot of the regulation and oversight on environmental protection, whether it's in special economic zones or trying to develop into the green belt or expanding development in areas where we don't need it. We'd much rather have intense development in our areas that are already built up instead of spreading into farmland and natural areas. So quite a few wins over the past 2.5 years, and that's especially around just working better together.
1: Tova, 16 years for the Evening of Recognition, your 12th, as you mentioned earlier. Do you find yourself surprised in any way? Like you see different organizations coming forward, these awards being handed out annually. Does anything catch you year over year as you've thought back over the past dozen?
3: You know, I recently heard someone say that change happens very, very, very, very, very, very slowly, then suddenly all at once. And I think that's a really important thing to remember. And I think the two examples that we have here today, both with the Climate Collaborative and with CSAE, are examples of one organization impacting and scaling, in some cases, to hundreds of other organizations. And that's how that, and then suddenly all at once, starts to happen. So the work that we're seeing actually is, it's strange that people are going away from like, oh, we're going to do these crazy net zero things, but it's becoming deeply entrenched in those deeper understandings of how do we actually make change? How do we actually work together? How do we actually do this? And how do we bring everybody along, which is what these two examples of award winners do, is how that transformation happens. And that's, I think, the big change that we're seeing. So SWR's work originally was just with individual businesses. And then we went to the climate action stuff, and that's whole communities. And now there's another layer. There's like, how do we change sectors? And that is a lot of the shift that we're starting to see. And while it's not an easy time to work in environment, it's not an easy time to work in any civil society right now, it is actually an incredibly hopeful time because we are seeing people see the bigger picture and start to integrate. So it's pretty amazing.
1: You said something there. You read my mind, Tova. Not an easy time because, let's be honest, politically in North America right now, it's less easy than it was several years ago. And you used the term cup filling before. So despite these challenging times, what continues to fill your cup as the executive director at Sustainable Waterloo Region?
3: Oh, Mike, you're getting in deep. I think what is filling my cup is the fact that there is such incredible progress and such incredible innovation happening. The partnership with Explore Waterloo Region, for example, means that we are trying to change an entire sector. We're doing the same things with the Frameworks Program and how do we support the building and development industry moving as a sector moving forward in partnership with Grand Valley Construction and a bunch of other organizations. Even as we've seen the Climate Collaborative start up, it's not a bunch, as Matt said, there's so many grassroots groups, like there's so many, people would be surprised, but that it's not just, you know, this person over here is going to plant some trees and this person over here is going to talk about using your bike. They're actually coming together and moving that forward. And SWR is happy to have some people that go to those meetings to actually bring what we're doing as well into the conversation as sort of a more established nonprofit. It is hopeful and helpful, and I think an amazing thing because that feeling of you're not alone in this is so incredibly important.
1: I love the opportunity to share these stories on the show. So our appreciation, Tova, to you and the team at Sustainable Waterloo Region. And Carrie and Matt, thanks for inspiring others with your stories this morning. Appreciate you being here.
2: Thanks, Mike.
3: Have a beautiful day, Mike.
1: You too. Bye-bye. Tova Davidson with Sustainable Waterloo Region. She is the executive director there. Mats Van Cleef with the Waterloo Region Climate Collaborative, which this year won the Local Climate Action Award. And Carrie Fisher, Director of Strategy and Engagement with CSAE, the winner of the Sustainability Breakthrough of the Year Award at the annual Evening of Recognition with Sustainable Waterloo Region held just over a week ago. Okay, we have reached that time of the show. We're going to take a quick break. When we come back, I want you to meet Biff because it is that time of the show where we tell you a little story that'll warm your heart a little bit. I think in today's case, it'll be a lot. Remind you that it's not all frustration and anxiety out there. Not everyone is a jackwagon. And, you know, when I first heard the name Biff, I thought back to my childhood reading Hardy Boys books. Biff and Chet and Tony were some of Frank and Joe Hardy's best friends. Biff was one of them. He was the big tough guy. But Biff, in this case, is a girl. And you're going to meet Biff and hear her story next. You can, by the way, you can see Biff's picture on our Facebook page too. So I give you permission, you're welcome, during this timeout to visit our Facebook page. 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But you can listen and go to Facebook and check out the Mike Farwell Show page and see the picture of Biff. And Biff's story is coming up on the Mike Farwell Show. 570 News Radio and Rogers TV.
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and Tuesday afternoon on your All Request Friday. Songs with a day of the week in the title. Keith, Patrick, Denna, and Randy all wanted to hear that song. I mean, are the Moody Blues and Tuesday afternoon as popular as this song?

0: says the internet, and in particular social media, is just for fighting? Susie Fukumoto put a simple post on Facebook last week. Is there anywhere within 4 to 6 hours of Toronto that I can still experience some snow? My senior girl is terminally ill, and snow is one of her favorite things. I'd like to take her to experience it one more time. Susie's senior girl is Biff, named after singer Biff Naked, by the way. A 14-year-old lab mix with cancer. The problem is, it's kind of hard to find snow in early May, isn't it? Well, enter Mark Rutherford, general manager of Brimacombe, which is a ski resort in Orono, about 45 minutes east of Toronto. The Facebook post was shared with him. He added a comment to it. I DM'd you from Brimacombe, just east of Oshawa, north of Newcastle. Brimacombe doesn't always accommodate such requests, but Rutherford said, as the owner of a dog who also loves the snow, he couldn't pass up on giving Biff this fun experience. The connection was made, and Susie posted pictures of Biff this past Monday, one of those pictures on our Facebook page, rolling in the snow at Brimacombe. Her Facebook post read, "We found snow. Thank you to the amazing community who reached out and helped Biff enjoy one more romp in the snow. Special shout out to Brimacombe for making this happen." And for Mark Rutherford, who helped to make it happen, he told the Toronto Star, and I quote, "I thought it was such a sweet request to give this dog one last day and one last experience of snow. It was just one thing I could do to give back to this precious little soul that brought somebody so much light into their life." You tell me that everyone is a jackwagon after you hear a story like that. An update from the 570 News Center, and then I got my Kitchener Rangers sweater on again today. Why? Because it's game day, baby. The head coach joins us next on the Mike Farwell Show. 570 News Radio and Rogers TV.
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8: From the National Newsroom of the Canadian Press, I'm Lisa Laporte. Lab testing has confirmed the presumptive positive case of the Andy strain of hantavirus reported in British Columbia.
9: The Public Health Agency of Canada confirmed the positive results in a statement today. British Columbia's provincial health officer announced yesterday that one of four Canadians who is isolating in the province after being on a cruise ship where there was a hantavirus outbreak received a presumptive positive test. Dr. Bonnie Henry told a news conference that that person was part of a couple from the Yukon who were isolating and developed mild symptoms Thursday, including a fever and a headache. Tests have confirmed the other person from the Yukon has tested negative. Don Mitchell, The Canadian Press.
8: Now for an update on an Ebola outbreak in Africa.
10: After more than 300 suspected cases and at least 88 deaths, the World Health Organization says the Ebola outbreak in Congo and Uganda is a public health emergency of international concern. Dr. Jean Kaseya, Director General of Africa Centers for Disease Control and Prevention, tells Sky News that there is not a vaccine for the strain of Ebola in Congo and Uganda.
11: Western countries, they don't understand that when Africa is affected, they are also at risk because people are flying every day. And it means building strong system, supporting Africa, investing in Africa.
10: The WHO says a laboratory confirmed case has also been reported in Congo's capital. That's about 620 miles from the outbreak's epicenter, suggesting a possible wider spread. I'm Donna Water.
8: Economists are expecting inflation to top 3% for the first time since 2023. Statistics Canada gets set to report April's price data on Tuesday. Gas prices continued to climb last month as the war in Iran throttled the global flow of oil from the Gulf region, pushing prices higher at the pumps. Quebec's premier is in Paris today. She's getting set to meet with French President Emmanuel Macron tomorrow as part of an economic mission. Christine Frechette and two ministers are also set to meet with a French counterpart to boost exports like defense and critical minerals to the European country. If you're interested in getting a piece of SpaceX, you can do so starting next month.
12: The Wall Street Journal reporting that Elon Musk's rocket company is planning to go public on June 12th with what could be the biggest public offering of all time. SpaceX looking to raise as much as $80 billion with the IPO. It comes after Musk recently put his XAI artificial intelligence business under the SpaceX umbrella.
8: That was ABC's Dave Packer. And Canadian singer, songwriter, and global music icon Shania Twain will host the 61st Academy of Country Music Awards tonight in Las Vegas. The event marks Twain's first time leading the show after taking over hosting duties from the legendary Reba McEntire. This is the Canadian Press. In sports, the Toronto Maple Leafs are parting ways with assistant GMs Brandon Pridham and Derek Clancy. In NHL playoff action, the Buffalo Sabres clawed their way back from elimination against the Montreal Canadiens. Here's ABC's Rhiannon Alley.
13: Buffalo trailed in the first period, 3-2. Looked like it was over, but they had plenty of time. They turned things around. They went on an unanswered scoring surge. They had three goals in the second, then another three. In the third, the Canadiens missing their chance to close out the series on home ice. The Sabres handily defeating the Canadiens 8-3.
8: Game 7 goes tomorrow night in Buffalo. The Toronto Blue Jays take on the Detroit Tigers in Major League Baseball action today. They're tied a game apiece in their weekend series. And in the NBA, it's Game 7 tonight between the Detroit Pistons and Cleveland Cavaliers to determine who will face the New York Knicks in the NBA's Eastern Conference Finals. From the Canadian Press, I'm Lisa Laporte.
1: 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The best of Mike Farwell returns on 570 News Radio.

0: just hearing that song, which is the one we hear when the Kitchener Rangers score a goal, reminded me of something that happened earlier this week. Before game one of the OHL final, your Rangers taking on the Barrie Colts, I got a message from a former Kitchener Ranger, and that was the message. Kind of in typed text form, that song, whoa, whoa, whoa, let's go Rangers, four times over and over again. That former Ranger remembers being a part of this team, remembers being in the playoffs. And by the way, the Rangers have done a great job bringing back alumni. The list of alumni that will be at the game tonight is so long, I couldn't even list them all off. But that's for tonight. Friday mornings at this time during the hockey season. And yes, my friend, the hockey season continues until May the 8th. We are joined by Kitchener Rangers head coach UC Ahokas for the Coach's Show. Good morning, UC.
1: Oh, morning.
0: I wanted to start with Andrew McNeil because this guy had two career goals coming into the OHL final, and he scored two more goals in game number one. As his coach, how happy does that make you for this young man?
1: I'm really happy, and what adversity he's gone through, like during the season, injured. He had a knee injury there, and he got back, and now he's all good, and he was sick, and there was so many things. So he's really battled hard, so couldn't be more happier for him.
0: Your penalty killers on Wednesday night in game number one kind of picked up right where they left off in the Windsor series. They were 19 for 20 in the Windsor series, 3 for 3 in game one of this series so far. What are you seeing from the penalty killers that are making them so successful?
1: Well, they stick to our structure. They commit. Of course, Kershey played well, made big saves. That's always the goalies here, best penalty killer. But guys commit to it, and they've worked hard on it. And it's really important that special teams are going.
0: You weren't able to work on the power play, though, on Wednesday night. You had zero power play opportunities. Anything behind that?
1: No, I think, I hope today we'll get some few. And that's always just, it's on the reps, and I guess they didn't see that there weren't any penalties for Barrie that game, but yeah, it's, we'll see. Hopefully our power play gets some ice time today.
0: Ben Hrebek, the goaltender for the Barrie Colts, was about as hot as any goaltender could be coming into this series. How were you able to get five pucks past him on Wednesday night?
1: No, actually only four.
0: Well, that's right, empty netter.
1: yeah. But he's a good goalie. And like for any goalie, you need to be able to build traffic in front of him, and you have to be sharp in your rebounds. And for any good goalie, those things work.
0: We've talked all through the season and really all the time that you've been here, UC, the importance of home ice advantage. You wanted it in the playoffs for as long as you could get it. You've got home ice advantage here in the OHL final against Barrie, and your team hasn't, I feel like I have to knock on wood, you haven't lost yet, though, on home ice. What is it about Kitchener that makes this home ice advantage extra for you, if you will?
1: Well, our crowd's so unreal. It's like the sixth player on the ice. They support you, and then all in all, we want to be a good home team. That's been one of our goals the whole 3 years. And at home, you have to be ready. And let's hope we can continue playing well at home again tonight.
0: Every game is the next biggest game, and that is tonight again on home ice. What do you need to see from your guys to be successful?
1: I think we need a little bit better breakouts, a little bit better puck management. And so we have to be going and winning the net front, like getting there, getting to hard areas. And that's, I think that's the key issue today.
0: Luke Ellen is now back for two games after a lengthy absence. How do you feel about what he's been able to bring to the lineup?
1: Well, he's been good. The first game that adrenaline is, he played unreal. Second game, of course, that's normal. Like, you know, kind of, he didn't play his best, and I think he'll jump back again. But he goes to hard areas. He works hard, creates a forecheck, makes great plays. So I think, he's great that he's back for us.
0: UC, always looking forward to a Friday night at the Odd. Thank you for this, and we'll see you tonight.
1: All right, see you then.
0: Okay, thank you. Bye-bye.
1: Bye.
0: Uciahokas is the head coach of the Kitchener Rangers. He joins us every Friday for the coach's show on our show, Friday mornings at 10:30. He does that through the hockey season. And, of course, the hockey season continues. It is May the 8th, and we still have a Friday night. Fridays are hockey days in Kitchener, hockey nights in Kitchener. And this May the 8th, those hockey nights continue in Kitchener. Let me share a little something with you in behind the scenes. UC and I have this kind of longstanding joke. He likes to make fun of, or, you know, pretend he doesn't like. I'm sure no coach really likes doing it. I don't know how much the players really like doing the interviews with the media, but UC and I have a running joke about, oh boy, he has to do another one of these pregame or postgame interviews, because there are 68 games and we have a pregame show for every single game. So a minimum of 68 times, times two, because he has to do it postgame too. So we're talking 136 times a year just with us on the radio. So we have this joke about, oh my gosh, I have to do this again. I have to do this again. And I told him again earlier this week when we talked, I said, you know, UC, you could stop doing these interviews with me if you stopped winning hockey games. You see how this works? If you keep winning, we have to keep doing interviews. So I don't think he minds at this point. It's May the 8th and we're still playing hockey tonight. And I hope that nobody's going to mind. I mean, listen, you should know by now, Kitchener Rangers, if you tell me stuff, I'm not going to keep it under my hat unless you insist that I have to keep it under my hat. I mentioned before the alumni, it was Frankie Corrado, who's now, he's doing such great work as a broadcaster, isn't he? The former Sudbury Wolf, but we remember him best on the blue line with the Kitchener Rangers. And he was the one that sent that message about, whoa, whoa, whoa, let's go Rangers. And he typed it out in message form, in text form, just like the song sounds. And then I mentioned the other alumni. Frankie's not going to be here tonight, but I hope to see him sometime down the road. But the Rangers that will be in the arena tonight, are you ready for some Reed Vlad and some Justin McPherson and some Jonathan Yancis and some Lucas File and some Adam Mascarin and some Ryan Pepperall and some Justin Azevedo? How about that as a list of Rangers from years gone by joining us for game two tonight of the OHL final? The Rangers are 9-0 on home ice. If they can stay undefeated on home ice, they will take a 2-0 lead in the OHL final with games 3 and 4 in Barrie on Sunday and on Tuesday of next week. But we're focused on tonight. If you can't be there in the arena with us, don't worry. We've got you covered right here on your home of Kitchener Rangers hockey, 570 News Radio. It all starts with your Harris Law pregame show at 6:30. Josh Piercy and I will give you all of the information you need to be ready for the game. We'll help to build that excitement. Then just after 7, the puck will drop. We'll bring you all of the action. And it's a home game. That means we stay late and take your calls on Rangers Talk. A full night of Kitchener Rangers coverage right here on 570 News Radio starting at 6:30. Here's the other thing about playing at this time of year. There is no out-of-town scoreboard. I can't update you on other playoff series because this is the only one. It's Kitchener, it's Barrie. The winner wins the J. Ross Robertson Cup and the OHL Championship. But what I can share with you and what we can talk about is the Sutherland Cup, the GOHL Championship. And our Cambridge Redhawks got it done. They won that Sutherland Cup trophy last weekend. And there are some big plans to celebrate this Redhawks team coming up in the city of Cambridge. We'll talk about that next on the Mike Farwell Show, 570 News Radio and Rogers TV.
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0: those are the Easy Beats. And the song is called Friday on My Mind. John wanted to hear it on this All Request Friday. Days of the Week in the title edition. And Friday on My Mind would certainly qualify. I've had this Friday on my mind since Wednesday. Wednesday was game one of the OHL final. Kitchener Rangers, a 5-2 win over the Barrie Colts. Game two tonight. That's why I've had Friday on my mind. And really, Friday's on our minds right through the OHL season, right? But let me tell you about this GOHL season and the Cambridge Redhawks, who won 45 out of their 50 regular season games and then went through the playoffs and lost just once, 16-1 through the playoffs, as the Cambridge Redhawks won the GOHL Championship Trophy, the Sutherland Cup. If I have done my math correctly, that gives the Cambridge Redhawks on the season a record of 61-6. Let that sink in as we are joined by the director and VP of hockey operations with the Cambridge Redhawks, Eric Boissonneau. Eric, good morning.
1: Good morning, Mike. And that is quite a record. Very proud of that.
0: Has it sunk in, though? Like 61-6, 16-1 in the playoffs. Like, this team was virtually untouchable.
1: Yeah, you know what? That part's never going to sink in. Like, how do you go through a season like that? Everybody bought in right from day one to go 23-0 to start the season, and towards the end to go 24-0. Like, we finished the regular season 10-0, and then another 12, and then another 2, and you just, like, it was unreal.
0: How does it feel having brought that trophy back to the city of Cambridge?
1: Pride, like ultimate pride, to hold it. First off, like, I mean, you grab it at the end and you feel what's in that trophy. The history behind it is unreal. And then to do it in front of 1,800 plus fans and all cheering, and they all stuck it out. Like, as our players skated around the ice and held it up, all the fans stuck around, and some of them in standing room only. So it's not like you could see up close, but our players skated that with pride, and they cheered for every player. It was unreal.
0: I'm glad you mentioned that massive crowd for the deciding Game 5 last Saturday. I couldn't be there, but I was following online as best I could. I saw all kinds of pictures, people talking about the atmosphere in that beautiful Galt Arena Gardens. And Eric, you and I have talked throughout this Redhawks season about kind of bringing that passion back to Cambridge and Redhawks hockey. How does it feel to have had that kind of response? I mean, is the job done? Have we really restored the passion in Cambridge?
1: Well, for now, I can tell you that I couldn't even walk from from the penalty box in the standing room only to my table without people shaking my hand and saying, I haven't been here in 3 years and you guys are doing amazing. And to have the exposure we put into Cambridge this year, the response from the community, you and I have talked. I mean, I wear my Redhawks attire, jackets, sweaters, all that, and I walk down the street and people are stopping me. Hey, good season. Well done. And these are people who don't even follow hockey. They just know of the Redhawks now. So I think we're almost there. I think maybe we give them one more season like this, Mike.
0: Okay. I think any hockey fan can get behind another season like this. And well, why don't I start here then? Because this season, I think in no small part, was thanks to the staff that you had behind the bench led by former NHLer Todd Bertuzzi, right? And look, we know, Eric, in this league, it's a development league as much for players as it is for coaches. Are you going to be able to hang on to a stud coach like that and his staff?
1: Well, a little secret for you, Mike. Todd's already signed to come back at least one more season. He claims those six losses give him unfinished business. So he's committed to his players, the returning players. He's committed to the rest of his staff to come back and do this one more time, minimum, with us. And he's going to try to outdo those six losses.
0: I love it. So we'll just run the table. That's fine. And I'm sure you guys all noticed the attention, like the national attention you got on Hockey Night in Canada.
1: Well, course, yeah. You know, in no small part, thanks to connections that we've had through hockey, but to be noticed twice this year on Hockey Night in Canada is unreal. You know, to when we're at, I want to say 17-0, we were mentioned on there, and now with Kyler Morgan scoring the overtime, Don was nice enough to bring it up in the clips and to talk about it. So national attention, we've had interviews from radio stations in Vancouver, and Unmuzzled, the podcast has been there, and I forget the name of the other ones, but very high ranking. So it's been great for the league, it's been great for our team, and it's been great for the sport.
0: National attention, and of course that local attention. You talk about walking around town in your Red Hawks gear, people will stop, they'll talk, and the city has absolutely been behind you, and I think we'll understand that fully 1 week from tomorrow, Saturday, May the 16th, something pretty special. I've always wanted to be a part of one of these things, Eric. What's happening next Saturday?
1: Well, in no small part, thanks to Mayor Jan Liggett, the city has decided to throw us a parade.
0: So I love it.
1: May 16th at 3 p.m., we're going to walk with floats and marching bands, and I don't know what the city has in store for it, but we're going to walk from Galt Arena all the way down to City Halls, City Square, where there'll be a giant presentation and food trucks and music and just a good old time from 3 to 6. You know, we want the city out. We want all the entire community, the region out. We want the province out. Come and see your Red Hawks. The trophies will be there. The players will all be there. Of course, you know, the city officials that are helping us with this, that are putting this on for us, not helping us. I barely have to do anything. So it's going to be an absolute blast if people show up.
0: Next Saturday, 3 until 6, the Sutherland Cup Championship Parade. You got to love it. And your boys, they're not done there. They've been involved in the community throughout the year, and that's going to continue into this summer. Season, off-season, be darned.
1: Yeah. You know, again, you and I have talked about culture. And that's all part of it. We can't just expect the community to support us when we just play hockey. So our players, our team, our staff, we get involved just as much as everybody else. We try to promote all kinds of events. We've got the art festival coming up May 19th, 20th, and we'll be out there celebrating the arts. The trophies will be there as well. We're probably going to be at Rib Fest again for our third season. There's another event we're trying to promote, the Canada Day Parade, but a lot of kids are out of town, so we'll see how that works out. But anything we can do for the community to give back, I mean, they support us, we support them.
0: And of course, Eric, if it's one thing we know about hockey these days, it's that it's a year-round operation. You may have just won a Sutherland Cup and you've had a few minutes to, you know, to celebrate that and enjoy it, but this weekend already, time for prospect camp, eh?
1: Yeah, it started last night. We had our goalie camp last night, and great turnout. We've got over 100 kids skating to try and join the team or at least get noticed and for future consideration. So all weekend over at Cambridge Sports Park, we've got prospect camp from tonight. I think it goes from 7 to 11, and tomorrow from 10 a.m. to 6 p.m., and Sunday from 10 a.m. to 6 p.m. So I haven't left an arena yet.
0: You're a glutton for punishment.
1: Yeah,
0: that's right. Listen, Eric.
1: The staff, I mean, they've been great. They're there. They're planning. They're watching. It's unreal. We haven't stopped. Maybe next week. Maybe the week after. We'll see.
0: You talk about that staff. My buddy Purds, Kevin Purdy, I know, is a part of your group, along with Todd Bertuzzi. Nick Spaulding, the former Ranger, we saw him at the Rangers game the other night. He talked about how much fun he had. You're all very deserving of this, Eric. So
1: I
0: to you,
1: that.
0: The entire team, congratulations. Enjoy that parade next Saturday, and I know we'll be talking again soon.
1: Absolutely. Thanks for the support again, Mike, and the shout-outs you give all through the season. And, yeah, I do hope to see you next weekend.
0: I hope I can be there, buddy, because if I am, you know what's what, right?
1: Yeah, I know. I'm aware.
0: Buddy, congratulations again. We'll talk soon.
1: All right. Thanks, Mike. Be good.
0: You too. Eric Boissonneau, VP and Director of Hockey Operations with the Sutherland Cup champion, Cambridge Redhawks. You got to love hockey in this town these days, don't you? It's the Farwell Show, 570 News Radio and Rogers TV.
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7: From the National Newsroom of the Canadian Press, I'm Lisa Laporte. A presumptive positive case of hantavirus first reported in BC yesterday has been confirmed by a national lab test. The Public Health Agency of Canada confirmed the news in a statement today, noting the information has been provided to the World Health Organization. The positive case comes after four Canadians returned from a cruise ship in the Atlantic that saw a deadly outbreak of the Andy strain of hantavirus. Economists are expecting inflation to top 3% for April amid soaring gas prices. Statistics Canada is set to publish its latest inflation data on Tuesday as the agency's consumer price index reflects the full weight of the Iran war energy shock. LSEG Data and Analytics says a Reuters poll of economists calls for the headline inflation rate to jump sharply to 3.1% in April. That's up from 2.4%. In March. Experts say Canada's real estate market hasn't quite bloomed this spring, delaying the anticipated rebound from last year's downturn.
8: BMO senior economist Robert Kafsic says the conditions needed for a big rebound simply aren't in place at this point. Affordability has improved, but home prices and mortgage rates haven't come down enough to move the needle. The slow pace is also the combination of factors, including the lack of population growth last year, which chilled the rental market and led to much lower investor demand for condos. However, Kafsic says there could be a reason for optimism given the resilience of the Canadian economy in the face of trade disruptions and global conflict. Michelle Zedekian, The Canadian Press.
7: The U.S. Department of Justice is finalizing a deal to establish a nearly $2 billion fund to finance payouts to political allies of President Donald Trump who claim they were wronged by the government. That's the proposal to settle Trump's $10 billion lawsuit against the IRS. Critics are questioning its legality. Here's ABC News Washington Bureau Managing Editor Catherine Falders.
9: Trump sued the IRS earlier this year after a tax contract leaked some of his tax records years ago. Trump also filed $230 million in claims against the Department of Justice for investigating him.
7: That was ABC News' Catherine Falders. At least four people were killed in Russia overnight in one of Ukraine's largest drone strikes on the country. Local authorities say dozens of others were injured in the strikes, which saw debris fall on Russia's largest airport in Moscow.
10: Just have all these songs in my head. Gotta get them out.
7: And the Michael Jackson biopic has reclaimed the number one spot at the North American box office. This is the Canadian Press. In sports, the Montreal Canadiens and Buffalo Sabres are heading to Game 7 after a Game 6 blowout in their NHL playoff series. The Sabres rallied from an early two-goal deficit to thump the Habs 8-3 with seven unanswered goals, forcing the winner-take-all game to decide the second-round playoff series. Canadiens captain Nick Suzuki talked about regrouping after his team's collapse.
11: Yeah, probably the worst game we've played, so we can... You know, we're only going up, and you know, I think it's going to be important for guys to look at themselves in the mirror and say that we got an opportunity to win one game and to move on to the third rounds.
7: Game 7 goes tomorrow in Buffalo. The Toronto Maple Leafs have announced their parting ways with assistant GMs Brandon Pridham and Derek Clancy. And in Major League Baseball action today, the Toronto Blue Jays are playing the Detroit Tigers this hour. From the Canadian Press, I'm Lisa Laporte.
12: He may have gone home and turned the phones off, but you can hear everything you missed. It's the best of Mike Farwell on 570 News Radio.

okay, work with me here, because I know that it is Friday. I know. But on Monday mornings at 11 o'clock, we do something called This Week in Music History with musicologist Brian Allison. And Brian wanted to hear on All Request Friday. You see how that works? This is Friday, 11 a.m. I know. Mondays at 11, Brian Allison. And on our Friday All Request show, he wanted to hear Blue Monday by New Order, which Brian reminds us is the biggest selling 12-inch single of all time, because that's what musicologists do. Your All Request Friday theme this week, songs with days of the week in

0: Well-being.
1: Center for Mutual Well-being. I like that, and I will update my notes accordingly. Thank you. And David Marskell is with us, the CEO of The Museum in downtown Kitchener. David Marskell, good morning.
2: Good morning. I'm the good David.
1: Oh, I like it. We have a good David and a bad David on the show. You're not wrong. Yeah, I'll go with that too, Drew. Don't worry about it. But David, Drew, I will start with you on this one. And I don't know, do I say anything more than Conestoga College? I don't know. But provincial supervisor appointed, the board dismissed. This is just a dog's breakfast right now in our community. David, Drew, thoughts?
3: My first recollection of hearing about John Tibbetts was several mayors of Kitchener back, I think, when he was in a war of words with Carl Zaire and some of the other councillors over whether Conestoga College was going to get downtown space. And I just remember thinking, and this would have been 20-some, 30 years ago, maybe more, like, this guy's days are numbered. He's not going to last. But, you know, look at how right I was. While I was working for Harold Albrecht, I had the opportunity to interact with John Tibbetts a bit. And I've got to say, he was always a classy individual. He always was on point with his arguments. I can't say a bad thing about any of the interactions I've had with him. Now, then we get to the nut of the issue. In a way, I don't blame John Tibbetts here. Like, if I'm self-interested, of course I want the biggest raise I'm going to get. I'm expecting there's going to be somebody at the other side of the negotiating table saying no to me at some point. I do not understand how the board signed off on a severance package without knowing what was in it, nor do I understand how they were able to approve a severance package that was far, far over the ministry policy on what severance should be. I don't understand that. But John Tibbetts doesn't run the board of Conestoga College. Somebody else did, and John Tibbetts did not vote on John Tibbetts' pay. John Tibbetts did not vote on John Tibbetts' severance package. So that's the first part of what I'm going to say. The second part is, boy, oh boy, the province. You know, thank God we're not looking at them for quick response. They just cottoned on to the fact that there's a problem at Conestoga College. Come on with your coming on, as some people might say, Mike.
1: Very well said all around. I think you're being a little generous to Mr. Tibbetts. Somebody had to lead this charge of, you know, the mission of bringing in all of those international students and their higher tuition. But we'll move on to Fawzia Mazar and get her thoughts on this.
0: So I respectfully disagree with the David who just spoke before me. I think Mr. Tibbetts is equally responsible for this. Yes, board should have done due diligence, but also Mr. Tibbetts was sort of like in a public position. He should know better what are the, for example, even the rule around the salary increase. He should have known better where Conestoga College is in terms of the financial stability. He should have known better. Is this the time for me to ask for 55% increase when I'm going to just finish my work in about a year or so? And then you get the 55% increase. You retire with 83 times sort of more than your monthly income. And then within 2 months, 400 employees are laid off. I think for the board, it's definitely not only due diligence, but having the courage to say no, it's not going forward. And for Mr. Tibbetts to understand that he had the trust of the community, of the public funding, of everything, and he should have not misused that power for self-interest.
1: David Marskell, what's your take?
2: Well, it's interesting. I think we've got three kind of opinions here for sure. I mean, in the corporate world, these types of severance packages are common. I mean, the salary rates are common. The average salary for a person in John Tibbetts' position is well over $500,000 a year, and many of them exceed $600,000. So that's not unique to John Tibbetts. He'd been there for so long that his his severance package

0: And I don't get severance packages when you leave. That doesn't sound like severance. But anyway, it sounds egregious for sure. I also am trying to balance what John Tibbetts did for Conestoga College. He made it one of the biggest ones in Canada.
1: And
0: He,
1: top rated.
0: I'm sorry?
1: And top rated.
0: And top rated. The bank account is filled, like their reserves and so on. Like he did an incredible job, and the board, I assume, let him run, maybe not always in the right direction. But as David started to allude to, it appears the Auditor General wasn't involved in this audit. It went to some private firm or something, which to me seems odd. It hadn't been dealt with in a long time, but then it came up very quickly. It seems very, in my opinion, very heavy-handed for the province to step in to run this school rather than building a new community board. Like I think the different topic maybe, but I do find that a little bit heavy-handed. And that kind of comes back to the political nature of the government falling in the polls, the jet planes, and all of a sudden, all of the media, including this show, is now running over to this conversation. So there's a political angle to this as well.
2: Go
1: I'd
2: ahead,
1: like to
2: David. Yep.
1: throw in just a comparison. Laurentian University went bankrupt, my hometown, and that was also a result of really, really bad board governance, not questioning, not asking. But it seems like there's two opposite ends of the spectrum here. One is the administration was allowed to get fat off the land because the institution was doing so well. And so, as Dave said, he was allowed to run with it a little bit too much. And the board was looking at these numbers going, well, yeah, we'll reward the guy. We'll reward the guy for another year, well, another year. Whereas at Laurentian, the board wasn't aware of the fact that they were bankrupt. Both cases, it's a problem with the board. And then I guess what I'm really getting at is, are these people qualified? Like, you're not paid to be on the board of Conestoga College. Why are you there to pay attention, and what are you paying attention to, and who selects you? Like, this is a question of governance, really, and that's why I'm glad there's an administrator in there, and they can take the time rather than just reconstituting a board. You got to figure out what went wrong with the first one. How do you change the terms of reference so, well, you're not just, recycling the seats on the Titanic?
3: And sorry.
2: No, please.
3: So for me, the interesting piece in that is it has this sort of futuristic vision. Everything is going to be okay now. We're going to make sure that Conestoga College is redirected and it's focusing on a student success and things like that. But as it's a community college, it's not private business. I understand that it was run like a business, like a corporation, which is okay. But there is accountability to the taxpayers. There's accountability to everyone. Where's the accountability in this? If the report, I did not know that it was a private auditor report, but let's say the report is all right. Is someone going to be responsible and accountable? And who that would be? The board, president, both? Who would be responsible for that? What
1: You're
3: if we
1: not
3: turn?
1: familiar with the public sector.
3: No, I'm not very
1: No,
3: familiar with the public.
1: no one's ever
3: Oh,
1: directly
3: sorry.
1: responsible in the public
3: I mean,
1: sector.
3: I'm familiar with the public sector in this way. But my question is this the right way to do things? It's not the right way to do things. Like what you can do whatever you can, as long as the time passes and then there's nothing. For me, there's one way that they may be held accountable. For example, if the 400 employees or even more who were laid off just after 2 months of Mr. Tibbetts' resignation, they may decide to go file a class action suit or something like that. There can be accountability. It's really, really, really sad to see that there's no accountability. Okay, now whatever done in the past, millions of dollars, a lot of other issues in our community with that kind of business planning for a community service, which is education, which has negatively impact Waterloo region in so many different ways. And then there is no public accountability for that.
0: Well, but I mean,
2: Okay,
0: just
2: David, can I put a Just hold on that, please. I'm sorry, because we're up against the clock. I want to keep this going because I want to talk about the reputation, too. And Dave, the both Davids made a strong case for what Conestoga College was. I don't think it is what it was anymore based on this. I think there's reputational damage that's going to take a very long time to repair. But please, David, hold that thought. We'll come right back with more. Our Friday 4 Roundtable, Fazia Mazar, David Marskell, David Drew on the Mike Farwell Show, 570 News Radio and Rogers TV.
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0: Elton John and some Saturday Nights All Right for Fightin', All Request Friday. Songs with Days of the Week in the title edition. Both Susan and Heather wanted to hear that one this morning. We're not fighting on the Friday 4 Roundtable, but we are having a spirited discussion with David Drew, Fazio Mazar, and David Marskell about Conestoga College and the implications of a provincial supervisor being appointed to, I suppose, kind of clean up the mess. David Marskell, I very rudely cut you off. I'm so sorry. If you're able to pick up the thought that you had.
1: That's interesting. If I'm able to pick up the thought at my age, I have to remember this for 10 minutes. I have a second thought now, if I may. Where we were talking before about the board's role in all of this, more than half of the board there are four members appointed by the province. So where were they in these decisions? They were appointed by the province. And then you have about five members of the board that include the union, an administrative staff, a support person, a student. So it wasn't, there was a lot of people at that table seeing what was happening there. And some of it goes back to the province. They're appointees. So I think that's important. And the second point is when we were talking about how important the growth of Conestoga College and the reputation and so on was for them. It also grew from about 500 employees to over 5,000 employees over the last two decades. Like, it employed a lot of people, and those boards and John Tibbetts are need to take credit for that. And they filled the ION, like with the students and so on. And there's so many economic benefits to our community from John's time here. And I mean, I get what we're saying, that he's made a lot of money and so on and so forth, but I don't want to throw away all the good things that Conestoga College has accomplished.
0: David Drew?
2: The one quibble I'll throw back at Mr. Marskell, he said that these people knew what they were doing in a way, and it's no, the student, the union reps, etc. They voted without knowing what the severance package was. And that's the part that amazes me. It's not that they went along with something. It's that they were okay not knowing when what is the job of the board. So I'm missing something there. I do not understand how everybody except one, and we don't know who the one was, but all the members of the board except one were very comfortable approving a severance package they hadn't seen.
3: How do you know, Rick, this is the piece of information that I'm completely missing. How was the severance package presented to the board? How much time they had? And was there any discussion or not? Like, how do we know this? Can we find meeting minutes? Like, are these public meeting minutes when these boards operate? That's so sad. So sad. Like, we can't go back to anything.
0: Dave, you're shaking your head no, but this is a publicly funded institution. Why wouldn't these minutes be public?
2: Personnel issues are always in camera.
0: Right.
2: Legal issues are always in camera. So it's not that there were no minutes taken, but you wouldn't be having minutes of the discussion of a dude's departure and severance in a public meeting.
0: It's interesting, though.
2: That's common for everybody.
0: But these are public dollars. I think that should make it a little different. I don't know. Maybe I wish for more utopian worlds to exist in. I want to come back, David. Drew, I said at the outset, I thought you were a little generous to John Tibbetts, and then David Marskell, you also talked about it, and it's a fair point. But I'm sitting here this morning, and I mentioned it earlier. I don't know anybody in this community now that drives by that campus, the Conestoga College campus at University in Weber and Waterloo, and sees it named the John Tibbetts campus, that doesn't have a queasy feeling in their stomach after all of this. I think we have to consider, if we're moving forward, that name gets taken off that building. That's the reputational damage that I see.
2: I think in 3 years, nobody's going to remember who John Tibbetts was. I think it was a stupid decision to name a campus after somebody who's still an employee. Then again, I thought it was stupid to name it Carl Zaire Square so quickly after he left as mayor. So, you know what I mean? Like, you should be dead before we start naming things after you, is sort of how I feel about things. Or you should be funding it a lot yourself. I don't like the name of it being the John Tibbetts campus, because the dude's still alive and he was president at the time. but I don't see any name changes being necessary. I don't think he's done that bad a thing other than he hung around too long.
0: And made off like a bandit.
2: Yeah. Well, I don't blame him for that.
1: But the bandit part that you're labeling him with, it's a calculation. The severance is a calculation of the number of years. It's based on the number of years in his salary. So the severance is so high because he was there for 38 years or whatever it was. That's how the severance got to that level.
3: But there's a cap for the public. 24 months, there is a cap for that reason. The provincial government statement says that the cap should be 24 months. And if for him, it was 83 months. That's like almost three times, whatever it is. My maths failed right now. So whatever it is, it was significantly, very significantly higher than the cap.
2: I was referencing this in my opening and I'm looking at it now and I understated the issue. It's not a policy of 24 months. It's the governing act allows for a maximum of 24 months. So this seems like a law.
0: Which is what Fazio was just saying. That's triple what the law allows in this case. Yeah. Okay. We have to leave it there again, but a very good discussion on it because we have to get to the new center for an update. We will move on with other issues in the community, not the least of which is the use of CCTV cameras. Big Brother's watching. How do we feel about that? It's the Friday 4 Roundtable on the Mike Farwell Show, 570 News Radio and Rogers TV.
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13: From the National Newsroom of the Canadian Press, I'm Lisa Laporte. A presumptive positive case of hantavirus first reported in BC yesterday has been confirmed by a national lab test. The Public Health Agency of Canada confirmed the news in a statement today, noting the information has been provided to the World Health Organization. The positive case comes after four Canadians returned from a cruise ship in the Atlantic that saw a deadly outbreak of the Andy strain of hantavirus. Economists are expecting inflation to top 3% for April amid soaring gas prices. Statistics Canada is set to publish its latest inflation data on Tuesday as the agency's consumer price index reflects the full weight of the Iran war energy shock. LSEG Data and Analytics says a Reuters poll of economists calls for the headline inflation rate to jump sharply to 3.1% in April. That's up from 2.4% in March. Experts say Canada's real estate market hasn't quite bloomed this spring, delaying the anticipated rebound from last year's downturn.
14: BMO senior economist Robert Kafsic says the conditions needed for a big rebound simply aren't in place at this point. Affordability has improved, but home prices and mortgage rates haven't come down enough to move the needle. The slow pace is also the culmination of factors, including the lack of population growth last year, which chilled the rental market and led to much lower investor demand for condos. However, Kafsic says there could be a reason for optimism given the resilience of the Canadian economy in the face of trade disruptions and global conflict. Michelle Zedekian, The Canadian Press.
13: The U.S. Department of Justice is finalizing a deal to establish a nearly $2 billion fund to finance payouts to political allies of President Donald Trump, who claim they were wronged by the government. That's the proposal to settle Trump's $10 billion lawsuit against the IRS. Critics are questioning its legality. Here's ABC News Washington Bureau Managing Editor Catherine Falders.
15: Trump sued the IRS earlier this year after a tax contract leaked some of his tax records years ago. Trump also filed $230 million in claims against the Department of Justice for investigating him.
13: That was ABC News' Catherine Falders. At least four people were killed in Russia overnight in one of Ukraine's largest drone strikes on the country. Local authorities say dozens of others were injured in the strikes, which saw debris fall on Russia's largest airport in Moscow.
16: Just have all these songs in my head. Gotta get them out.
13: And the Michael Jackson biopic has reclaimed the number one spot at the North American box office. This is the Canadian Press. In sports, the Montreal Canadiens and Buffalo Sabres are heading to Game 7 after a Game 6 blowout in their NHL playoff series. The Sabres rallied from an early two-goal deficit to thump the Habs 8-3 with seven unanswered goals, forcing the winner-take-all game to decide the second-round playoff series. Canadiens captain Nick Suzuki talked about regrouping after his team's collapse.
17: Yeah, probably the worst game we've played, so we can... And we're only going up, and I think it's going to be important for guys to look at themselves in the mirror and say that we got an opportunity to win one game and to move on to the third rounds.
13: Game 7 goes tomorrow in Buffalo. The Toronto Maple Leafs have announced their parting ways with assistant GMs Brandon Pridham and Derek Clancy. And in Major League Baseball action today, the Toronto Blue Jays are playing the Detroit Tigers this hour. From the Canadian Press, I'm Lisa Laporte.
4: Mike is back with more. 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

0: Song written by Kris Kristofferson, first recorded by Ray Stevens, and then the Man in Black himself made it a number one. Johnny Cash and Sunday Morning, coming down by request on your All Request Friday. Songs with Days of the Week in the title edition. Deb wanted to hear that one on the show today, and that's how it works for Deb. Sunday Morning, coming down. That is our Blue Noser, Farwell's Force member number 290. Deb, the Blue Noser. Our Friday 4 roundtable this morning, we have Fawzia Mazar with us, Center for Well-Being. You reminded me earlier, right, Fawzia? Do I have it right now?
1: Center for Mutual Well-Being, CMW.
0: Thank you. Center for Mutual Well-Being. I'm going to get it straight. Good to have you here, David Marskell, CEO of the Museum in downtown Kitchener, and David Drew, owner, Negotiating Change, Government Relations, Stakeholder Engagement Strategies. We have had a good conversation about Conestoga College. Let's move on to another topic in our community. And despite the objections of the mayor of Kitchener, council in Kitchener deciding, yes, it's okay to mount some CCTV cameras that will be used by regional police to monitor, investigate, hopefully suppress crime. And Kitchener's not the only municipality. Cambridge has said yes. North Dumfries has said yes. Waterloo has said yes. And so on it goes. Fawzia, I'll start with you. How do you feel about these CCTV cameras being put to use in our region?
1: I can see that the decision to do that is maybe because, not maybe for sure, because of the increased crime rate, that sort of stuff. Although I'm not keeping a close eye on the data, but just the news, looking at the news, show you that the crimes have increased, and even violent crimes have increased. My challenge is with a couple of things. One is the process. So basically, at some point, the police services applied for a matching provincial government grant, or had the opportunity, maybe not applied, but had the opportunity to talk to the provincial government to provide a matching grant for 52 additional CCTV cameras. I'm not sure if there was any consultation at that time with municipalities or not. Maybe it was an internal operational decision. But if there is going to be a big change coming to our region that would require to work with the municipalities later, then I think it would have made sense to go to the municipalities at that time and make sure that people are already ready over there for this change to come. So start with collaboration. Instead of getting the money back, first, if this is the case, that now we have the money, now we have to use it, we have, it's time limited, we have to use it, so there's pressure. The second thing that worries me is the concern, just like what Mayor Vrbanovic said. We have the past record of law enforcement agencies using these tools, equipment, but also personnel to spy on sort of communities that are deemed suspicious due to political reasons at different points in the history. We know about RCMP. This is the most recent case, Indigenous communities versus Indigenous communities. I know personally Muslim communities have been in constant sort of under that eye of investigation. I have personal experience. I have a very close family person who was just stalked very young by a local cop without any reason. It was like everybody in our family said, look, this is what racial profiling looks like. He was stopped. The questions that were asked were completely out of the police service's jurisdiction. Nothing related to that. He was just stopped because he was brown, right? So my worry is that, okay, you have more cameras and you're saying that we will only see it retroactively. I want assurance that they will not be used to spy on that kind of, like, you know, deemed suspicious communities due to political reasons at any time in our community. I mean, I'm nothing. They don't have to provide me with that kind of assurance. But I as again, as I always say, a member of this community, a taxpayer, I would like to have an assurance that this would not be used to spy on my community or any other vulnerable communities.
0: David Marskell, you're in downtown Kitchener at the museum. That's one of the areas that will get this increased surveillance. How are you feeling about it?
2: A couple of things, but I do want to just pick up on what Fozzie said. I think that is important. And I haven't looked at where the cameras are. Has that been made public of where they are? Are they in certain areas that Fozzie showed some concern about? I tend to always side on fixing the root problem rather than spending money later. In other words, like take care of disadvantaged youth, get them engaged rather than making longer jail sentences at the other end. That might be a bad example. But this one, I feel it does address a crime early, and does give evidence later as required. I'm pleased that there is no facial recognition involved. I read that. Which I think is really, really important. But I do find, or I do believe, that crime is deterred as we see cameras in stores and in front of houses and so on tend to discourage criminal activity. And I mean, again, if there's something that's happened, a break and enter or something downtown, if somebody does something at a storefront, the cameras, I assume, can follow that person and ultimately know where they went and so on. And I think there might be a peace of mind factor to this at all, as well, rather, just having people know that somebody is watching, which might slow down anybody doing something that's that they shouldn't be doing. So, I'm kind of okay with them.
0: I can't recall if it was specified where in downtown Kitchener one of the cameras would be, but downtown was definitely one of the Kitchener locations. The other one out by Fairview Park Mall, because we know that the smash and grab type robberies have happened there frequently. So that's what police are using as the basis for their decisions as to where the cameras get placed in areas where they are seeing crime trends that indicate these might be beneficial in the upcoming investigations or future investigations.
2: Mike, can I also, this is more of a question. Will the authorities be watching these cameras at all times? So if there's a serious accident or something, that they can move in quickly to make sure the fire or the ambulance or anybody gets there?
0: No, they are not live monitored at all, and their recordings are deleted after 30 days. So this is something they go back to and can use as a reference should something occur in the area where a camera exists. Dave, Drew, your thoughts.
3: I like how Mr. Marskell ended it with, "I'm kind of okay with it." That's where I'm at. I'm kind of okay with it. In regards to Fauzia's concerns, I was not that specific in my concerns with it, but I was just thinking, it wasn't too long ago that in Toronto we had police officers getting arrested for improperly accessing personal information through the databases that they're not supposed to. So all I would like to see that I didn't see in the article, and maybe it's there, is what is the audit function after the fact to make sure that these were deleted after 30 days, that there wasn't somebody using them in the force just to track down their ex-boyfriend or girlfriend, etc. Like, I would just like to see that audit function at the end and know that it's there. It's not that I don't trust the system, but systems are made of people. And you get enough people together, you're going to have a problem somewhere. So I want to know what the audit function is to make sure that all these safeguards are being respected. That's the bureaucrat in me.
1: Mike, if I'm allowed to have another comment on that.
0: Of course.
1: So I would say that I agree with David in terms of the people. Like, it's hard to, I have experience that people who were in charge of those security cameras were just watching it for their own sort of like, free time hobby or something like that. And I know at least one person who lost their job, not in the police services, but in like, due to those activities. But coming back to David's comment about the system is made up of people and people can go wrong. I think for me, I also have problem with the system because it's not always about people making those kind of, what should we say, error, judgment errors, or abuse the system. It's also how the system designed. What? So, for example, and because I'm coming from a very heavily spied community here in Waterloo region and in Canada, I'll tell you, I'll give you one example. Years and years ago, when there was the first Gulf War started, I was part of the organizing of a big rally against the war at the Kitchener City Hall. And the number of people, especially the newcomers, who were afraid from the camera that was there at that time, they were not there to do anything wrong. It's just like, we don't know where this information is going to go. And we know this, that that kind of information has been used against members or groups of, like, you know, minority communities. One is the fact, because it comes out after, and as we were talking about this earlier, in public service or public sector, there is no accountability for what happened in the past. The best that can happen is a public apology, anything. So for me, the fears are real. I'm talking about this, especially in downtown Kitchener. There's also, there are people there who are exercising their rights to expression, right? And all that. How do we make sure that this added public, no, law enforcement eyes are not going to be used for political purposes? I call them political purposes because it happens politically from time to time. And it's coming top down. It's not bottom up. It's coming top down.
0: Fozzie, I really appreciate that perspective. And it, I think it's important to hear what Mayor Verbenovic said too, gave me some pause, having, you know, history in an Eastern European country where these things were used for purposes that they were not originally intended. I feel pretty comfortable with where we're at today and the leadership on our police service, but who knows what that looks like 20 years from now when these cameras are already installed. So great conversation as we continue on the Friday 4 Roundtable this morning on the Mike Farwell Show, 570 News Radio and Rogers TV.
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0: I don't know anybody that's ever said that before, except maybe NoFX. Thank God it's Monday. Andrew wanted to hear that on All Request Friday, the edition that where we play songs with days of the week in the title. David Marskell, David Drew, Fazia Mazar with us on our Friday 4 roundtable this morning as we wind down our time together. Let's talk about medical assistance in dying. It's a big one, I know. It's in Ottawa, and the rumors we are hearing is that there may not be an expansion to include those who are eligible for MAID to be people who suffer from only, if you will, a mental illness. David Marskell, where do you land on this thorny issue?
1: Yeah, wow. This is a really, obviously, very important and a tough one for me to be commenting on. I sort of go back to what I said a moment ago about fix the root problems before you get to throwing money at something. And if, you know, if the issue is mental health as the reason that people wish to end their life, we better make darn sure that those people have access to proper services of doctors and everything along the way so that they don't get to that stage. That's where I'd be wanting to fix the system and make sure that it's got the proper resources and so on. Because people can't afford to go to psychiatrists. They're turning to ChatGPT. Psychiatrists are licensed. ChatGPT is not. Or even worse, they might consider taking their own life. So, I didn't really answer you, Mike. I would hope that we could not have people have to be ending their life this way, that we could support them along the way.
0: And even the psychiatric community, there's no consensus on this for sure. The federal government and these new guidelines anticipated for March of next year. David Drew, your thoughts.
2: I thought there was consensus in the psychiatric community. It seems like the dean of every medical school in Canada has come out against this expansion. I'm torn. There's no good answer to this. I do not want to prolong someone's suffering needlessly, but I also don't believe that. I want to re-hit on what Dave Marskell said. You know, veterans who were applying for MAID because they were too much of a hassle to their house because they couldn't get a spare set of wheels for their wheelchair to keep the snow out of the house for their roommate. Like, we make it really attractive for people to die. We do not have access to health care. We have access to wait lists. There's no good answer to this. We have to find the balance for it. But no offense to any of my co-panelists, but I really don't expect us to be the ones to shed light on this subject because it's intensely personal as to where these lines are. And it requires a whole lot more expertise. Like, what is legitimately incurable when you're talking about mental health? There's way too many ways for it to go wrong with a more expansion. And I don't want to say I'm against it, but boy, oh boy, oh boy, I do not want to be reckless here.
0: I loved your phrasing, no good answer for this. We tackled it yesterday on the show, and that's exactly where I was at. I didn't come away from what we talked about on the show with any better an answer, but Fazia, we're about 90 seconds away from the end here, but your thoughts on this.
3: So I'm happy that I agree with the co-panelists, my co-panelists on this, although it's a very, very grim topic. Seriously, there is no good answer to that. For me, I just want to highlight another aspect of why MAID has been made available, which is the autonomy to make decisions for someone to end their life. And it's right there. I cannot agree more with both, like David's before me, around upstream. Why do we take someone to the point where they're thinking that ending their life is easier? There are cases, right? Like where there's nothing, but the healthcare system is crumbling. We don't have that kind of support for veterans. Also when we get healthcare, it's our sort of triage or just like crisis. there are hardly any preventative things. And these things make matter worse when it comes to people who are dealing with mental health challenges. I say that there are a lot of other sort of areas of concern, like if they're in, are they in good mental state, stable, sound mental state to make that decision, or someone else is making that decision? I have a lot of concerns about that. And I am publicly saying that I hope we are not going in that direction without a lot of thoughts, data, and good sort of risk analysis and whatnot. Really, it's very important. No rush to that decision.
4: Appreciate the thoughts on what is a very difficult issue for sure, and the thoughts on our roundtable with the week's big stories today. Fawzia Mazar with the Center for Mutual Well-Being, David Marskell, CEO of the Museum in Downtown Kitchener, and David Drew, owner, Negotiating Change. Thank you all for being here.
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11: From the National Newsroom of the Canadian Press, I'm Lisa Laporte. Lab testing has confirmed the presumptive positive case of the Andy strain of hantavirus reported in British Columbia.
17: The Public Health Agency of Canada confirmed the positive results in a statement today. British Columbia's provincial health officer announced yesterday that one of four Canadians who is isolating in the province after being on a cruise ship where there was a hantavirus outbreak received a presumptive positive test. Dr. Bonnie Henry told a news conference that that person was part of a couple from the Yukon who were isolating and developed mild symptoms Thursday, including a fever and a headache. Tests have confirmed the other person from the Yukon has tested negative. Don Mitchell, The Canadian Press.
11: Now for an update on an Ebola outbreak in Africa.
18: After more than 300 suspected cases and at least 88 deaths, the World Health Organization says the Ebola outbreak in Congo and Uganda is a public health emergency of international concern. Dr. Jean Kaseya, Director General of Africa Centers for Disease Control and Prevention, tells Sky News that there is not a vaccine for the strain of Ebola in Congo and Uganda.
19: Western countries, they don't understand that when Africa is affected, they are also at risk. Because people are flying every day. And it means building strong system, supporting Africa, investing in Africa.
18: The WHO says a laboratory-confirmed case has also been reported in Congo's capital. That's about 620 miles from the outbreak's epicenter, suggesting a possible wider spread. I'm Donna Water.
11: Today is the International Day Against Homophobia, Biphobia, and Transphobia. Queer Momentum's Executive Director Faye Johnstone says Canada is at a critical juncture where it must decide whether it will be inclusive of everyone or not. Economists are expecting inflation to top 3% for April amid soaring gas prices. Statistics Canada is set to publish its latest inflation data on Tuesday as the agency's consumer price index reflects the full weight of the Iran war energy shock. LSEG Data and Analytics says a Reuters poll of economists calls for the headline inflation rate to jump sharply to 3.1% in April. That's up from 2.4% in March. If you're interested in getting a piece of SpaceX, you can do so starting next month.
20: The Wall Street Journal reporting that Elon Musk's rocket company is planning to go public on June 12th with what could be the biggest public offering of all time. SpaceX looking to raise as much as $80 billion with the IPO. It comes after Musk recently put his XAI artificial intelligence business under the SpaceX umbrella.
11: That was ABC's Dave Packer. And Canadian singer, songwriter, and global music icon Shania Twain will host the 61st Academy of Country Music Awards tonight in Las Vegas. This is the Canadian Press. In sports, the Toronto Blue Jays and Detroit Tigers are at play this hour in the major leagues. In NBA action, it's Game 7 tonight between the Detroit Pistons and Cleveland Cavaliers to determine who will face the New York Knicks in the NBA's Eastern Conference Finals. The Toronto Maple Leafs are parting ways with assistant GMs Brandon Pridham and Derek Clancy. The announcement comes after the team fired head coach Craig Berube on Wednesday. In NHL playoff action, the Buffalo Sabres clawed their way back from elimination against the Montreal Canadiens. Here's ABC's Rhiannon Alley.
21: Buffalo trailed in the first period, 3-2. Looked like it was over, but they had plenty of time. They turned things around. They went on an unanswered scoring surge. They had three goals in the second, then another three in the third. The Canadiens missing their chance to close out the series on home ice. The Sabres handily defeating the Canadiens 8-3.
11: Game 7 goes tomorrow night in Buffalo. From the Canadian Press, I'm Lisa Laporte.
5: He may have gone home and turned the phones on, but you can hear everything you missed. It's the best of Mike Farwell on 570 News Radio.

Nathan wanted to hear that one on All Request Friday. Songs with Days of the Week in the title edition. A little bit of Brad Paisley, an underrated guitar player, if you ask me. That's called American Saturday Night. We are into our final hour together for the show today for this week. It's an All Request Friday. A few more of those requests. Songs with Days of the Week in the title still to come. What song is on your mind? Will we hear it in this hour? We know in this hour we will hear from you. Phone lines are open, allowing you to have your say on the issues of the day, the week, whatever you want to talk about. It is free phones Friday. The dominant conversation, of course, is Conestoga College in this community. Maybe I'm taking it as personally as I'm taking it because I am a graduate of that school, and I think I would say a once proud graduate. I don't feel that same sense of pride anymore, given what this school has done. And I know there are many fingers in the pie, if you will, or many fingers, directions in which we can point our fingers, right? There were lots of failings around to be shared here. From the provincial government for underfunding post-secondary to the federal government for continuing to sign off on all of the permits for international student visas. But I don't think we can use those examples as reason.

0: 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Steve Paikin here. The world is changing fast, eh? I'm not sure I've ever experienced anything like it in my 40-plus years of journalism. Where does Canada fit in all of this? From federal politics to foreign policy to in-depth one-on-one interviews, we'll try to help you understand this uncertain era in which we now find ourselves. 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
1: A lot of people looked up to Conestoga grads for decades. It was the place. And what in the world happened? You know, again, I'm going to get on that old grumpy guy thing. Like, we pay taxes for people to run these institutions, to monitor them, the audit. And when there's a photo op for a groundbreaking, everybody's there. But when stuff goes, you know, upside down, where is everybody? You know, where was the accountability on so many things? And we've heard hear of this at so many levels. I remember when Doug Ford got in, he's going to fix the over. There's way too many people at OLG, way too many people at Metrolinx, way too many people at Ontario Hydro making all this money. And yet what gets done? Very little when it comes to accountability at the end of the day. Where are the people running these institutions, monitoring the ministries? Where are they? And, you know, we're paying a lot more money than a lot of people can afford for these institutions. Like you, I don't know if you've ever made 250 or 400,000 on broadcasting. I certainly never broke the 70 mark. So it's frustrating as a taxpayer to pay the money out, and we're told, oh, we have to pay good money to get good people. And then what do we see? Not that happening.
2: Phil, appreciate the call and the expression of frustration in an eloquent way. Listen, being a graduate of the broadcasting radio and television program at Conestoga College, they warned me in school way back in 1993, you're not going to make a lot of money in this business. We're in the arts, right? No, Phil, I have never made $250,000. I mean, cumulatively, I've been here 30 years. I think I'm getting close to $250,000 total. But no, it's not exactly a lucrative industry to work in. Maybe that's another reason I take it personally. But look, a $600,000+ annual salary, head and shoulders above any other college or university leader, and then the $3 million+ payout for severance. As David Marskell mentioned, though, during our Friday 4 roundtable, maybe after 38 years, you get benefits like that. Mary is with us next on Free Phones Friday. Hello, Mary.
3: Game day, baby.
4: Yeah, well, listen, I called in. I wanted to know what channel to watch the hockey on.
2: Mary, are you trying to break my heart?
4: Well, no, but I listen to you, but I want to see the action. Come on, darling.
2: Well, I don't do a good enough job describing it to you, I guess, eh?
4: Yeah, but come on.
2: No, I understand.
4: I'm an old person sitting in the chair.
2: I'm just giving you a hard time. I tease you because I love you.
4: Oh, well, I'll take that.
2: All right.
4: But anyway,
2: you can find.
4: Called in and said 518.
2: I believe, I don't know the number, but it is TSN 3 that is broadcasting the game.
4: 496.
2: That's right. You pick, I don't like TSN. You know you're a weak-ass network if you need all those numbers after your letters, well, right? Like, what are you doing?
4: Yeah. I hate it because I love 570 and you and Piercy.
2: Atta girl. Thanks, Mary.
4: Okay. Have a great one. Hey, go Rangers, go. And hey, you know what?
2: What?
4: Let's go a little easier on Kyle. He's kind of a sweet guy, actually.
2: Says who?
4: I think he had too many wobbly pops when he said that.
2: Okay.
4: Okay?
2: Yep.
4: Do we agree?
2: Nope.
4: Oh. Have a great game tonight. Thank you.
2: You too, Mary. Thank you. I appreciate it. Listen, I am being hard on Kyle, but he and Chris did it earlier today. I'm not even going to get into what they did because it seems to have sparked some ideas, and I don't want those ideas spreading. Bunch of copycats out there. Get some original material, pal. Anyway, Kyle broke the rules. Kyle's been put in the penalty box. Kyle's sentence is a major penalty, which in hockey is 5 minutes. So I decided 5 weeks would be appropriate. That's how long he has to stay in the penalty box, and you can't hear Kyle's voice on the show. It's pretty strict, I know. I've had a number of people offer to step up and bail Kyle out to the tune of $50 per week of sentence and a total of $250 for Farwell for hire. You got my attention on that one for sure. Maybe if we can get the donation in today, we can release Kyle from the penalty box. We

0: shall see. Next, we go to Andre on Free Phones Friday. Good afternoon, Andre.
1: Good afternoon, Mike. Game day, baby.
0: Game day, baby.
1: So, of course, you can stand up because I'm going to do the leapfrog here. So, Farzia Lazar, awesome to hear from her, always. And what I wanted to talk yesterday is about your interview you did with UC Okus on Wednesday. Wow, it was long, it was funny, you both were laughing, and it felt like you were a little kid at the end, you know what I mean? Like, it went so well, you did fantastic, Mike. I can't wait for the game tonight, you know? So what I want to say is, you know, I quit smoking weed 5 weeks ago, so now I'm on these different juju or whatever, and I took a too big one. So thanks for noticing, and I cut that one in half today, and it's working. So game day, and let's go, and we'll talk next week, Mike. Have a good one.
0: Okay, Andre, thank you. You see, here's the thing. If you were listening yesterday, you may have heard Andre, who sounded like he was asleep. He might have been sleep talking. I've heard of sleepwalking before. Andre may have been sleep talking yesterday. And he started and then he just disappeared. He just went away. He talked about having to focus and then he was gone. So he completely lost focus. And now he admits to having stopped smoking weed and is on now some gummies. And he overdosed, not overdosed, but he took more gummy than he needed yesterday, hence the sleep talking and disappearing mid-sentence almost, or mid-thought as he was trying to focus. Can I just be honest with you? It's the only way I know how to be. And like, are any of y'all normal out there? Like, can I have 2 liters of pop? Is any member of the Farwell's force not on drugs when they listen to the show? This is the question I'm asking you right now. Like, do you need to be self-medicated in order to tolerate the sound of my voice? Is what when we have conversations about the issues of the day, are you coming to those issues clear-eyed and clear-hearted, clear-minded? Or are you on some sort of substance? I know it's a legal substance, but are you sober is what I'm asking you when you listen to the show? Or do I drive you to drink and or consume gummies? This is what's on my mind right now. I'm calling on all the normal members of Farwell's force. Andre, I refer to you as abnormal again out of love. We only tease the people we love. I'm glad you cut your dose of gummies in half today. It's Free Phones Friday with sober and not sober people on the Mike Farwell Show. I'm sober as a judge right now. 570 News Radio and Rogers TV.
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0: some Jimmy Buffett. And come Monday, by request from Phil, on this All Request Friday, songs with days of the week in the title. Thanks to Sean for the email to Mike at 570news.com. Just wanted to let you know that the TSN website lists tonight's Kitchener Rangers game on TSN 5. So there you go. I don't know what number that is on your box, but TSN 5. And thank you, Sean, again. I should not have spoken so unkindly about weak-ass networks and whatnot, just because they are with the opposite big telecom and stiff competition to us here at Rogers. I appreciate all of the work that is done by all of the people working in this industry, and I mean that sincerely. My old buddy Footy is calling the games. He and I haven't seen each other since I was going to the Quinte region on a regular basis in the Ontario Hockey League. So it was nice to see him around the rink again, doing quality work. I got to be me. I got to stand. I'm a team guy here, right? With Team Rogers Red. But nonetheless, I shouldn't have spoken like that. That's not very kind of me. So if you watch the game, you watch the game. If you watch the game with the volume down and you sync it up with our broadcast on 570 News Radio, you are number one in my books, baby. Free Phones Friday continues. Sean is next. Farwell's Force, member number 165. Good afternoon.
1: Good afternoon. I'm not sure what the time lag is on Google TV, but I just want to address your rant. I am not on drugs. I'm not high. I don't have any narcotics or pot in my system. And I'm listening to you. How's that?
0: I love it, Sean. Thank you. I'm starting to wonder a little bit here. Like, do you need some sort of medication, self-medication, to tolerate the show?
1: I got a little bit of caffeine from coffee, but that's it. I started to talk about something I saw this morning. I saw a pedestrian crossing a crosswalk. Somebody made a left turn, and they knocked them down. Can we just not do better, people, and not hit pedestrians? Pay attention.
0: Sean, it's an excellent point, and thank you for bringing it forward. We must absolutely be careful. Phil is next on Free Phones Friday. Good afternoon, Phil.
2: Good afternoon, Mike. Now, Mike, before I start in on Kyle, I'd like to understand something.
0: Yes, sir. Be careful now.
2: You have a dump button, right? And what we hear on the radio is a few seconds delayed?
0: Yes.
2: Okay. Now...
0: But okay, I'll tell you what, Phil, I'm sorry, I keep interrupting, but I've decided, see, I didn't want to do that because I know it sounds weird. Anyway, I will start using the dump button. You're right. So it will never be heard again. So if you try me, Phil, I'm not going to just chastise you. I'm going to dump you.
2: No.
0: Okay.
2: I wasn't going to do that. I was just defending Kyle. Now, in my books, Mike Farwell is the Maple Leafs. Kyle is the team that Kyle likes. Now, he started out at his end of the ice. He went through the entire forwards. The back checking didn't stop him. He went through the defense, and they didn't stop him. And then he deked the goaltender so badly, the goaltender's name is Mike Farwell, he deked him so badly that the net was wide open, and Kyle just slid the puck in. Kyle scored a goal, and you're giving him a penalty. Kyle scored a goal. I think you should punish the goaltender.
0: But I think he used illegal equipment, Phil.
2: It's okay.
0: Okay.
2: It's just a hockey game.
0: All right. You know what?
2: You can do that.
0: It's pretty good. It's pretty good what you just said there, Phil. I can't tell you a lie.
2: That's the way I look at it. Mike Farwell is supposed to stop that puck, and Kyle slid it through. So if you're going to punish somebody, punish the goaltender. Now, you're going to give Kyle 5 weeks. Make it so that goaltender can't push the dump button if Kyle or anybody did what he did. You're not allowed to push the dump button for 5 weeks.
0: Whoa, hey, Phil, I'd like to keep my job.
2: Well, no, you got to push it on everything else. Just what Kyle said. It's only going to upset you. And your wife is going to be listening, and she is just going to be giggling every time somebody gets it through.
0: Phil, I'm telling you, I am not liking you much right now because you are making one whale of an argument, my friend.
2: In our family, you are a little B-squared Mikey, and I'll explain that to you sometime. I'm the age of your dad. So you being an old man, Mike, you're just a kid to us.
0: Well, thanks for the lesson, Dad.
2: You let Kyle scored a goal. Kyle, way to go.
0: All right. Thank you.
2: Have a great day, Mike.
0: Well, I was having a great day, but thank you. See, I'm conditioned. I am conditioned in this business to use the dump button only when obviously required. So it almost feels like, but what, how am I going to argue that? I can't. I will say this, okay? From now on, I am using the dump button. I am going to use, so you would never hear that somebody, because I'm quick enough. I got 7 seconds to react. That's lots of time, even for a not so old as I thought I was, because Phil just said I'm not old, like me. I'm going to use the dump button from now on, and you will never get to hear it again, because I don't want any more copycats. So from now on, it's not just me chastising you and hanging up the phone. I am actually going to use the dump button. So if you ever hear something funny, or somebody got cut off, or a sentence didn't finish, you'll know what happened. But I'm using the dump button from now on. I just feel like that's abusing my power, because the dump button is there to protect this radio station's reputation and my job. But gosh darn it, I can't have that stuff on the air. What a good argument by Phil. Holy moly. Here's another Phil, and he claims to be sober, but I know this Farwell's Force member number 81, and I'm not sure I've ever known him to be sober. Hello, Phil.
3: For a minute there, I thought I was on a party line.
0: You're not. You're just listening in to the other Phil.
3: Yeah. And I thought it was Sean you were talking to. I'm phoning just to advise you that I am free from any mind-altering substances. And despite people claim that nobody knew I drank till I came to work sober one day.
0: I like it. I like it a lot.
3: All right, we'll see you at night.
0: I look forward to it, Philip. Thank you. And thank you for being a sober listener of the show. I appreciate knowing that you don't need some sort of mind-altering substance or soothing medication to endure 4 hours of this radio program. That means a lot to me, because sometimes I wonder. I talk to you muckety-mucks after Kitchener Rangers games, too. We're going to do that tonight. And Andre is on a midday high right now. I'm just high on this show. Big game tonight. Lots to talk about from the week in news. Let's continue talk back on the Mike Farwell Show. 570 News Radio and Rogers TV.
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17: From the National Newsroom of the Canadian Press, I'm Lisa Laporte. Lab testing has confirmed the presumptive positive case of the Andy strain of hantavirus reported in British Columbia.
18: The Public Health Agency of Canada confirmed the positive results in a statement today. British Columbia's provincial health officer announced yesterday that one of four Canadians who is isolating in the province after being on a cruise ship where there was a hantavirus outbreak received a presumptive positive test. Dr. Bonnie Henry told a news conference that that person was part of a couple from the Yukon who were isolating and developed mild symptoms Thursday, including a fever and a headache. Tests have confirmed the other person from the Yukon has tested negative. Don Mitchell, The Canadian Press.
17: Now for an update on an Ebola outbreak in Africa.
19: After more than 300 suspected cases and at least 88 deaths, the World Health Organization says the Ebola outbreak in Congo and Uganda is a public health emergency of international concern. Dr. Jean Kaseya, Director General of Africa Centers for Disease Control and Prevention, tells Sky News that there is not a vaccine for the strain of Ebola in Congo and Uganda.
20: Western countries, they don't understand that when Africa is affected, they are also at risk. Because people are flying every day. And it means building strong system, supporting Africa, investing in Africa.
19: The WHO says a laboratory-confirmed case has also been reported in Congo's capital. That's about 620 miles from the outbreak's epicenter, suggesting a possible wider spread. I'm Donna Water.
17: Today is the International Day Against Homophobia, Biphobia, and Transphobia. Queer Momentum's Executive Director Faye Johnstone says Canada is at a critical juncture where it must decide whether it will be inclusive of everyone or not. Economists are expecting inflation to top 3% for April amid soaring gas prices. Statistics Canada is set to publish its latest inflation data on Tuesday as the agency's consumer price index reflects the full weight of the Iran war energy shock. LSEG Data and Analytics says a Reuters poll of economists calls for the headline inflation rate to jump sharply to 3.1% in April. That's up from 2.4% in March. If you're interested in getting a piece of SpaceX, you can do so starting next month.
21: The Wall Street Journal reporting that Elon Musk's rocket company is planning to go public on June 12th with what could be the biggest public offering of all time. SpaceX looking to raise as much as $80 billion with the IPO. It comes after Musk recently put his XAI artificial intelligence business under the SpaceX umbrella.
17: That was ABC's Dave Packer. And Canadian singer, songwriter, and global music icon Shania Twain will host the 61st Academy of Country Music Awards tonight in Las Vegas. This is the Canadian Press. In sports, the Toronto Blue Jays and Detroit Tigers are at play this hour in the major leagues. In NBA action, it's Game 7 tonight between the Detroit Pistons and Cleveland Cavaliers to determine who will face the New York Knicks in the NBA's Eastern Conference Finals. The Toronto Maple Leafs are parting ways with assistant GMs Brandon Pridham and Derek Clancy. The announcement comes after the team fired head coach Craig Berube on Wednesday. In NHL playoff action, the Buffalo Sabres clawed their way back from elimination against the Montreal Canadiens. Here's ABC's Rhiannon Alley.
1: Buffalo trailed in the first period, 3-2. Looked like it was over, but they had plenty of time. They turned things around. They went on an unanswered scoring surge. They had three goals in the second, then another three in the third. The Canadiens missing their chance to close out the series on home ice. The Sabres handily defeating the Canadiens 8-3.
17: Game 7 goes tomorrow night in Buffalo. From the Canadian Press, I'm Lisa Laporte.
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0: Held Off and the Boomtown Rats, a song that I absolutely loved as a kid. And frankly, I still like the song. But when you learn, like as a kid, I had no idea. I had no idea the song was about a school shooting. And then you grows up and you learns a little bit more. And, well, it takes on a whole new meaning, doesn't it? And that was allegedly the excuse that the young person used when they opened fire on their schoolmates. I don't like Mondays. That's our All Request Friday theme, songs with days of the week in the title. And Mark wanted to hear that one. Your request is our command on All Request Friday. We are into the Free Phones Friday part of our program, the last hour we spend together for the week. Not counting the hour on Rangers Talk tonight, okay? This is the hour on the daytime show. And our final chance to discuss the issues of the day, the week, anything else you want to bring forward, because it's Free Phones to you on Fridays between noon and 1. And apparently, based on our call earlier from Andre, you don't even have to be sober when you call the show. But I prefer if you are, because, you know, and I started to wonder, like, is anybody out there sober when they listen to the show? Jim sends an email to Mike at 570news.com. Farwell's Force member number 68. I'm sober when I listen to your show because I'm at work. I'd like not to be sober, as I think it would help me immensely at work, but I also need my job. From your number one London Knights fan, go Colts, go, Jim. Jim, you can't bring, don't bring that energy into a game day. Come on with your coming on. And Phil said, I'm not high, I just have jet lag. Flew in from Greece last night and wanted to catch up on what's going on in the region, so I turned the show on again. And thanks to Doug, Farwell's Force member number 359, says he's normal, or at least near normal enough. Appreciate you and your sobriety, along with the participation in the show today. A lot of conversation about Conestoga College, where we go from here as a community that is home to this once proud institution. I'm not sure it's as proud as it once was, but you can certainly weigh in with your thoughts on that. The appointment of a provincial supervisor, what the audit uncovered in terms of a $23,000 trip to Italy. You funded it. First class tickets, luxury accommodations. How about a $1,300 dinner bill? And more than half of that was for alcohol. That's one hell of a night out, all on your nut. So that's where we're at. Not to mention all of the other things when it comes to the influx of international students, the tuition collected from them, and the $250 million surplus accumulated by Conestoga College under its now former leadership. The former president, John Tibbetts, has resigned, and the board has been relieved of its duties by this provincial supervisor and by the province. Tough times, to be sure. And we've also had a lot of conversation about our good friend and regular contributor to the program, Kyle, who has been put into the penalty box because he used inappropriate language on this show. He deliberately used the name, invoked the name of the team that shall not be named. I decided a penalty of 5 weeks. That's how long he has to stay in the penalty box. You seem to think I'm a little bit too strict in this regard. And we've had a lot of suggestions as to how that sentence could be reduced, including by making donations to Farwell for Hire at a tune of $50 per week of suspension. So $50 per week, $250 gets him off the hook for the full 5 weeks. And Bill has already offered that donation to Farwell for Hire. I'm thinking I might go that way. Let's get back to the phones, though. And Grant is with us. Good afternoon, Grant. It's Free Phones Friday.
1: Yeah, holy crap. I'm saying that because what you mentioned about Conestoga College, what the ding ding, ah, that is disgusting, the way that they think that they can get away with a lot of that. And then that tip top tidbit, they should go after him and take away all of his retirement. He didn't earn it. He should get whoever found this out, they should go after him and say, hey.
0: Well, I don't think you get to take the money back, Grant.
1: Well, I would demand it. I would be like one of those, like that fellow that's on W5 that goes after these people. I would I would go after him.
0: I think you'll see some stories going after him pretty hard, I would expect.
1: Yeah, and I like the idea that you were asking if people are on drugs to come on your show.
0: No, I'm not asking them to do that, Grant. I'm just worried that... Okay. You're not on drugs today, are you?
1: I take my medication late at night because I know it makes me sleepy and I want to watch the game. And you mentioned this too also. Nobody should be going to any other game. And I get on my friend's case because he hasn't been at home. And I tell him, if I was a policeman, I would barricade your street because you're to stay home and watch the game.
0: I love it. Stay home and watch the game. I was giving some fans, and I thought they were like big fans. They are big fans of the Kitchener Rangers, but I was giving them a hard time. Oh my gosh, it was just last Friday, right? Wow, time flies. I'm getting confused. It's just every day seems like game day. May the 8th, and we're still playing Kitchener Rangers hockey. How do you like that? But last Friday, the series-clinching win over the Windsor Spitfires, and these hardcore Rangers fans chose not to come to the Rangers game, and that just blew my mind. A chance to do something the Rangers hadn't done in 18 years, win the Western Conference title, the Wayne Gretzky Trophy, and they chose to go to a different game of a different sport in a different city instead of coming to the Kitchener Memorial Auditorium and cheering on the Rangers, who they've been cheering on. Like, I see these guys line up when I'm coming to the rink at about 4:30. That's how early they get there. But last Friday, when the Rangers won the Western Conference, they decided to go somewhere else. I couldn't believe it. So I did give them a pretty hard time about that. On the going after John Tibbetts thing, look, I'm not asking for anybody to get out torches and pitchforks here. I think there has to be a conversation, though, about the legacy, quite frankly. The salary, it's not like he just asks for it and it's rewarded. I mean, there is a board of governors there that was ultimately responsible for awarding not only the compensation package, but then the severance package. John Tibbetts is just one person who got very wealthy off of the goings-on at this school. Lots of other people seem to be having their hands in the cookie jar. The $23,000 trip to Italy, all of these senior executives, you name it. But there was a lot of money made off the backs of international students, $250 million surplus accumulated. And as much as you can say to the federal government, you shouldn't have signed off on all those student visas, as much as you can say to the provincial government, you need to fund post-secondary more adequately because you left schools with little choice, everybody at Conestoga College, everybody knew exactly what was going on. Because across the country, it wasn't going on to this level. It's that simple. Conestoga College stood alone when it comes to the empire that it built. And now it's all begun crumbling down, right? What happened to that campus we used to have in downtown Kitchener? What happened to the campus in downtown Stratford? How many other buildings, properties, programs are now being canceled because the international student fund, if you will, dried right up? And I think somebody has to accept responsibility for that or be held accountable for that. Hundreds, and into the thousands now of job losses because the college realized that they'd been called on their actions. And with that money source dried right up, people lose their jobs, their livelihoods. The school's reputation is forever tarnished. Maybe not forever. We tend to have short memories, don't we? But I wonder what you're going to be thinking when you go by the building, the Conestoga College campus at University and Weber in Waterloo. And will you, like me, wonder why John Tibbetts' name is still on it? It's disappointing to me because this is a man that I've known for a long time, interacted with on several occasions, quite frankly, admired. I think we lost sight of we lost the plot. We lost the plot on this one. There was a whole lot of greed going on. Whole lot of greed. Back to the phones. It is Free Phones Friday. Preston Paul, Farwell's Force, member number 45. Good afternoon.
2: Good afternoon, Grand Poobah. How you doing?
0: I'm great. Thank you, my friend. How are you?
2: Oh, I'm doing all right for Friday. Just a few things. You know why they call it high noon, right?
0: Come on with your coming on. Because the sun's high, right? Paul, am I learning something?
2: Well, Well, you might be. Yeah.
0: Okay. Okay. So am I supposed to do something else at 4:20 in the afternoon every day then, or what?
2: Well, yeah, it doesn't have the same ring anymore now that it's legalized, right?
0: Okay.
2: It really did, because back before they legalized it, 4:20 was a big thing. Now it's just, well, I'm retired now, so I get to sit down and it's noon hour. It's time. So, but I just want to say go Rangers, go, and looking forward to seeing what happens with Kyle. And
0: what do you think should happen with Kyle?
2: I don't know. I'm going back and forth with it. I'm just laughing my head off at it. That's all. I thought the gentleman had a good case there where you got scored on. I thought that was funny as heck. But it was a good show all week. Just enjoying listening to it. And good game tonight, we hope. And be 2-0 going to Sunday. That's what I want to see.
0: All right, Paul. Great to hear from you today, buddy.
2: Buddy, you have a good one.
0: Thanks, you too. You know what? Paul just got me thinking again. Phil, if you missed him earlier, made just an excellent case about how really Kyle doing what Kyle did is entirely my fault. I let it happen. And I can't argue. I can't argue with it. So, you know what? I was pretty quick in my decision that the penalty should be 5 weeks. I'm going to be equally quick in rescinding the penalty. That's it. The sentence has been served. It was actually my fault. So Kyle, if you're listening this afternoon, the phone lines remain open until 1 o'clock, just before one. And if you know Kyle and you want to tell him, hey, call into the Farwell show because your penalty has been served. It was Farwell's fault. And now I can't use my dump button for 5 weeks. I don't know about that, Phil. But anyway, Kyle, your teammates came to your defense, and it was a well-argued case by the defense. You win on appeal. The sentence has been served. How do I argue with what Phil said before? It was my fault that Kyle got away with that. Free Phones Friday continues on the Mike Farwell Show. 570 News Radio and Rogers TV.
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5: 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Also fronted Velvet Revolver, won 2 Grammys, often did coke so he could drink more. 2 DUIs, 5 months in prison, stints in rehab, OD'd on booze and drugs on a tour bus.
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5: 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Often became violent when drinking. Injured right hand. Infamous drunken jam with Jim Morrison. Later choked to death on his own vomit, mainly composed of red wine. Jimi Hendrix, dead at 27.
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5: Born Johnny Allen Hendrix in Seattle, Washington. Started playing the guitar at age 15. 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Often became violent when drinking. Injured right hand. Infamous drunken jam with Jim Morrison. Later choked to death on his own vomit, mainly composed of red wine. Jimi Hendrix, dead at 27.
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0: You know, again, I will never tell you a lie. This is not the worst place in the world to work. We have three radio stations in this building, and so when you walk the hallways, sometimes you hear snippets of the other stations, like Country 106.7 earlier in this hour on our All Request Friday, playing songs with Days of the Week in the title. We had a Brad Paisley request, American Saturday Night, right? Sometimes you'd hear Brad Paisley if the country station is playing on our speakers here. Earlier today when I was out in the hallways, it was Chime 96.7 playing, and I heard Duran Duran and Hungry Like the Wolf. Took me back, let me tell you. Love that one. And there's another Duran Duran song, New Moon on Monday. Both Andrea and Sandy wanted to hear that one on All Request Friday, songs with Days of the Week in the title edition. Back to the phones here on Free Phones Friday. Rory, good afternoon.
1: Hey, game day, baby.
0: Game day, baby.
1: I have one ticket and three boys, so I might see... I might see a bench brawling for that second ticket tonight, right?
0: Oh, that's funny. I like it.
1: But, yeah, looking forward to the game and, you know, sold out crowd. I mean, the odd is just going to be crazy. So, go Rangers, go. You know, Mike, on the Conestoga College piece, I mean, how disappointing, you know? I mean, like you, I really had a lot of respect and admiration for John Tibbetts. But, you know, the $3 million buyout package is absolutely insane. And the fact that it was done with no questions asked, just you got to approve this, so put your hand up and give him his dough, to only see one person vote against the way that they did that, you know, I mean, shame on the board of directors as well. And it's unfortunate, Mike, because I think he did a lot of good for the community. But at this point, you know, I think it maybe is time to strip his name off the building and you know, figure out a way to get some of that $3 million back, because that is not a reflection of what the average person gets paid out when they leave an organization, especially when you're looking at 500 plus workers getting laid off and the people that are there today still working and putting in a hard day's work and trying to put all of this aside and still doing what's right for the students that are there today. So shame on John Tibbetts, shame on the Board of Governors. And I'm waiting to see what the supervisor has in store, Mike.
0: Rory, appreciate the call. Good to hear from you. I think if you want a clean slate, then that's the only way to get it. You disassociate yourself with the past. Speaking of the past, Kyle is here. He's back. His penalty has been served. Good afternoon, Kyle.
2: Mike, you know that scene in the movie Aladdin where the genie gets his lamp rubbed and he runs out of there and he's like, you know, 10,000 years, finally I feel like a free man. That's how I feel, man.
0: Is it like, what's it like in the penalty box? You're sitting there watching your team play, hoping they don't get scored on. Like, you've been listening, but you can't participate.
2: I feel like I was left out. I was crying every day, you know, at night because I couldn't call into the show. You know, my other 5.5 was like asking me what's wrong. And I explained the situation, you know, where I was on a penalty shot and I took out the goalie and it was an interference and a major penalty. So I thought it was like 5 days, but when he said 5 weeks yesterday, my jaw dropped and I almost was like, what the heck? So I learned my lesson. I won't do it again. 5 weeks is a long time, but I do want to say that tonight I do have tickets for the Rangers game. So, you know what? As I always do, let's go Rangers! Come on! Woo! Let's go Rangers! Woo! Thanks, Mike.
0: Thanks, Kyle. Thanks for bringing that good energy. And just remember, it wasn't your fault. It was mine. Chris, good afternoon. You're on Free Phones Friday.
3: Yeah. Hey, Mike. Back to your panel discussion there about the cameras. I think, you know, put them in. Safety first. You know, safety first. That's what I think.
0: So you're okay with having the CCTV cameras?
3: Yes. I mean, all of Europe has it.
0: Yeah, listen, Chris, appreciate the call. And that was one of the reasons that Mayor Barry Vrbanovic in Kitchener was against it, because in the Eastern European nation where he grew up, they were used for illicit purposes after time. I feel comfortable today with the people that we have in charge. I just worry about what does it look like 20, 30 years down the road. I guess it remains to be seen. But Chris says safety first. And if the cameras make him feel safer, he is all for it. I am all for a hockey night in Kitchener on May the 8th. And that's what we've got. Pre-game coverage brought to you by Harris Law starts at 6:30. Josh Piercy and I here then, and we'll be with you right through the night as the Rangers take on the Barry Colts and try to take a 2-0 series lead in the OHL final. My name is Mike Farwell. You are a force for good. Bye for now.
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15: January 5th, 2003. Green Day lead singer Billy Joe Armstrong, arrested for drunk driving in Berkeley, California. Stopped for speeding in his BMW convertible around 1 a.m. Fails sobriety test. Blows over with a 0.18% blood alcohol level. Booked and released on $1,053 bail.
14: Get the picture? 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
15: Keith Moon of The Who, one of rock's top drummers of all time. Unconventional style, two bass drums, ever-expanding kit, smashed drums on stage, destroyed hotel rooms, blew up toilets. Nicknamed Moon the Loon. Went from social drinker to outright lush, tried to dry out, OD'd on a drug prescribed to help with alcohol withdrawal. Keith Moon, dead at 32.
14: Don't let alcohol cut your story short. Please drink responsibly.
17: Who is it?
18: Fernando.
17: Yeah. Top tier ABBA song. That is there with Dancing Queen. Oh, often yeah. Getting slept on, right? We know about Dancing Queen. We know about Mamma Mia. Fernando, it's in the mix. Fernando Mendoza, a worthy choice as well. What say you? 310-840-4910. Brooke Pryor is ESPN's Pittsburgh Steelers reporter, going to join us in 20 minutes to break down what exactly led us now to Aaron Rodgers deciding to return to the Steelers for a second season. his age 42 season. But getting back to college football playoff expansion, the Big Ten has, in an election year, built a coalition. Isn't that a word you love hearing in politics? Oh, he's building a coalition. The Big Ten is doing this in college sports, and the coalition they're building is one that supports the 2014 college football playoff. Remember last summer when the Big Ten was mocked for this proposal? 24? It was just four a few years ago, and now he tripled that number at 12, and you want to double it already? LOL. Now, that's the popular position among college sports leaders. Notre Dame wants it. The Big 12 endorses the model. The ACC. It almost seems as if the Big Ten's position earned respect as the conference itself became the most dominant force in college sports. Football champion three straight years. Men's and women's basketball champions as well, all coming from the Big Ten Conference. Maybe some of this is NCAA tournament related. They'll eat a 76-team tournament. Maybe we can get away with the biggest possible field being pitched, 24 teams. Obviously, the Big Ten's TV partner, Fox, wants to see expansion to 24 because that would give them access to playoff inventory that right now they don't have. ESPN exclusively owns CFP rights until 2032 under the 12-team model, just like they owned it under the 14 model. And given that TV money is what makes college sports go round, of course, the Big Ten and Fox, they're going to be in lockstep on this issue. This is what made ACC Commissioner Jim Phillips' comments this week all the more fascinating. The ACC's TV partner is ESPN. And yet, Jim Phillips endorsed the 2014 model at league meetings this week. This is in direct opposition to what ESPN wants. ESPN, which quite literally is the hand that feeds the ACC schools, this goes in stark contradiction to what they want. Phillips knows this because he completely gave away the game on all this when asked specifically about ESPN in the context of the playoff this week.
19: ESPN's been pretty clear with all of us that they'd like it to stay at 12, maybe 14, but no higher than 16. And so that is, you know, that's important. They're our partner. They're our partner with the CFP. Obviously, they're our full partner here as it relates to the ACC. And so we'll continue to talk with them as it relates to the CFP piece of it.
17: So why is Jim Phillips saying this out loud? He knows ESPN's against this. He knows that's going to be a headline. Why is he doing this? Why is he in favor of it? Well, Jim Phillips knows that a 2014 playoff with ideally three automatic bids going to the ACC, it could help his conference stay together beyond 2030. Because they did give concessions to Florida State and Clemson, the lawsuits that were settled at about this time last year, did give concessions to them that would make it feasible for a potential exodus. Maybe not nuking the conference the way that the Pac-12 eventually ceased to exist, but dramatically changing college sports again. That somewhere around 2030 is where that becomes a possibility again, unless Jim Phillips gives those schools reasons to want to stay. And it might make staying in the ACC more appealing if you get three automatic bids and a 24-team format. It might make more sense for Florida State and Clemson's path to winning a championship, staying in the ACC, having the 2014 playoff there. So this seems like an argument for survival for the ACC, which obviously, if that is what you believe, would matter more to you than even making your TV partner happy. Now, despite the groundswell of support for 24 from Notre Dame, the Big 12, and now the ACC, despite that groundswell of support, it doesn't really matter if the SEC isn't on board. Given how the autonomy structure now works with how you get things passed in college sports, the Big Ten and the SEC have the most power. And if the Big Ten and the SEC wanted to unilaterally make a move, if both were in agreement, they could do it. But if one of the two was not in agreement, that becomes a lot more difficult. And you need the SEC to help you get this thing done anytime soon. If that is in fact where we're headed, 24 teams. The SEC is ESPN's golden cow and vice versa. And thus, they, like the Big

0: exactly 16 between those two. But it's obvious there is a strong push from the Big Ten. Big Ten's leading the way. A coalition, if you will, being built around this specific model, the 2014 playoff. 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Here's another way to ask the question about the quarterback Netflix show that's debuting in July. Rather than looking at who you might want to follow this next season, how about what we have? Who are you most interested to follow between Cam Ward of the Titans, Joe Flacco, whose season started with Cleveland but then ended up in Cincinnati, going from one AFC North team to another, Baker Mayfield, the Bucs, their four-year run as NFC South champs coming to an end. Shout out to the Carolina Panthers. Jaden Daniels, his injury-riddled sophomore campaign following an NFC championship appearance as a rookie. Which of those four most interest Will Dalton?
1: It's so difficult because Cam Ward's fascinating to me because, you know, like, he had a really bad, I mean, his team had a really bad season last year. And so I'd like to see kind of the
0: either.
1: No, but, you know, you can only do so much with what you had over there. I think the answer for me is Baker. Because I mean Baker's such a great personality. Always has been.
0: I agree.
1: And, you know, shout out to the Panthers, as you mentioned.
0: He wears his emotions on his sleeve. He's the biggest star of the bunch. He's also just really entertaining. And
1: yeah,
0: that'll be fun. Cam is a sleeper because he has an amazing story to becoming the number one pick. Middle of nowhere, then goes to Washington State, then to Miami. And he's also this Texas country boy. Loves to fish, probably loves the hunt too. So you'll get some of that as well. But there are, by the way, there are some starting to believe, Will, that having Netflix follow your quarterback is bad luck. There are some trying to suggest that this might be the new Madden curse. In 2024, Kirk Cousins, Joe Burrow, and Jared Goff were followed. Cousins that year benched in favor of, who would that have been? Oh, Michael Penix during that season. Then Joe Burrow missed the playoffs despite being healthy. Wasn't hurt that year. It was one of the few seasons he didn't get hurt. And then you had Jared Goff, who went 15-2, but lost his first home playoff game. And this is after you blew that lead in the NFC Championship. So do you buy the idea that this might be the new Madden curse? No. Keep Netflix away.
1: Nah, I don't think we've got enough of a track record yet for this to be a Madden curse type thing. I mean, I get the scenarios you just laid out, but Jared Goff is still really good. Joe Burrow is still one of the best quarterbacks in the league. Kirk was already close to being washed, so I don't know if I think it's a Madden curse just yet. I mean, if Jaden Daniels gets hurt again, then you might be on to something. But we'll see.
0: The only issue with the theory is that the first season of the show, they followed Mahomes when he won the Super Bowl.
1: See? There you go.
0: That might be an issue when you have three seasons and that's part of the sample size. West Coast writes in, wishing Josh's Hurricanes all the best in the next round. Let's go Stanky. That would be Logan Stankoven, who's been on fire in these playoffs. A shout out to Art from Big, I don't know if I can read that one on air. You can dance. The worst ABBA impression you'll ever hear on National Sports Talk. Shout out to those who are watching in addition to listening, Westwood One Sports Night on YouTube.

0: 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But the biggest headline of the day, Aaron Rodgers is returning to the Pittsburgh Steelers. We learned that late last night. So behind the scenes, what was really happening between the Steelers and Rodgers prior to reaching this agreement? We'll ask ESPN's Steelers reporter, Brooke Pryor, when she joins us next on The Josh Graham Show.
1: The two best teams, the two best players, the matchup we've waited for all season. Spurs, Thunder, Wemby versus SGA. Can San Antonio take down the defending champs? We break it all down on the road to the finals. Westwood One Sports.
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15: Now this update from the Canadian Press. The Public Health Agency of Canada says all high-risk contacts are isolating after lab testing confirmed a presumptive positive case of hantavirus in a Canadian who was on a cruise ship amid a deadly outbreak. The agency says a resident of the Yukon who had been on the MV Honduras cruise ship was confirmed positive. Their traveling partner's test was confirmed negative. Today is the International Day Against Homophobia, Biphobia, and Transphobia. Queer Momentum Executive Director Faye Johnstone says Canada is at a critical juncture where it must decide whether it will be inclusive of everyone or not. The Canadian aid sector, meantime, is asking Ottawa to show leadership amid a rollback of feminist aid by the U.S. government. And drone strikes sparked a fire on the edge of the United Arab Emirates' sole nuclear power plant on Sunday. From the Canadian Press, I'm Lisa Laporte.
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0: Do Steeler fans claim Here We Go as their anthem more than Renegade? That might be a good place to start with ESPN's Brooke Pryor, who joins a Steelers reporter who, the long national nightmare's over. Aaron Rodgers finally signed with the Steelers last night. But Renegade versus Here We Go, how do Steeler fans feel about it, Brooke?
1: I want to say it's like, you know, UNC fans with Petey Pablo Raise Up and also the alma mater, you know, both can exist. We can claim both.
0: See, I like the North Carolina reference because we're me and Will Dalton, who produces this show, we are based in your old stomping grounds. I'm in Winston-Salem, North Carolina. Will Dalton is in Greensboro right now, while Art is calling you from Los Angeles. We're all over the map. Brooke Pryor is joining us here, the Steelers reporter. I like that answer. You can have the alma mater and you can have the fight song, and I guess that's kind of the mix for the Steelers. Okay, getting to the timeline. 2 weeks ago, there was the report that Aaron would be in Pittsburgh to sign. Then GM Omar Khan, on our network actually, he refutes that. And then this week, we see Aaron Rodgers ordering some ice cream with his guys. And then finally, voila, an agreement. What has most interested you about the timeline of all this?
1: I mean, I think that I'm very interested to see when we talk to Aaron Rodgers. OTAs start tomorrow, the next phase of them. Rodgers is expected to be there from, you know, reports from Adam Schefter. All the insiders are saying he's going to be in the building. I don't know if that means we'll talk to him tomorrow or if it won't be until Wednesday. So at that point, then we'll ask him how long he's been in town. I don't think he just arrived Friday night. That's when he was seen getting ice cream. But I said this a week ago when there were, you know, the reports that maybe Aaron Rodgers is coming to Pittsburgh. He's going to sign. Maybe he's here. All these things. Aaron Rodgers is like Taylor Swift. You're only going to see him when he wants you to see him. And I think it was very intentional that he's at Cool Cones in North Park on Friday night with Pat Freiermuth and Ben Skowronek and Mason Rudolph. That's a very recognizable group of people. Somebody was going to see them and take a picture and put that out there. So he could have been here starting a week and a half ago when the first report surfaced that he was going to be in town. But if he didn't want you to see him, you weren't going to see him, because that's how Aaron Rodgers works. He's going to do things on his own time, in his own way, and there's nothing anybody can do about it.
0: How do you read the Steelers' approach to quarterback this offseason now that it's a four-man quarterback room?
1: Well, Mike McCarthy has never had four quarterbacks on the active roster going into week one at any point in his career. And that's, you know, 18 seasons, I believe, as a head coach. He has had three, 10 or 8 seasons. I can't remember now. All the numbers are just floating around in my head. But he's had three quarterbacks going into week one on the active roster more often than not. So it does kind of feel like there's going to be an odd man out if he goes with the way he's always done things. Now, there have been cases, recent teams around the league. The Eagles, I believe, at one point had four quarterbacks last year. The Browns, we know, have cycled through a number of them and kept a lot on the active roster. And the Steelers and Mike McCarthy may have to go that route because they've got essentially two keys, Will Howard being a red shirt, basically, Drew Aller, and then Mason Rudolph has all of the experience, and I don't know that you want to go into your season with a 42, soon to be 43-year-old quarterback and two backups that have never taken a meaningful NFL snap or even a preseason snap, although I'm sure that that's going to change once we get to the preseason this year. But I think that training camp is going to inform a lot. I mean, on paper, the team has definitely invested less resources in Will Howard in just a sixth-round pick. So on paper, he should be the odd man out here. But Mike McCarthy spent the offseason hyping him up. And so that would feel a little awkward to go that route. But at the same time, you know, I don't know that optics need to be the reason that you make a decision. But yeah, I think that all along that's been the toughest question of what now? Great, Aaron Rodgers is coming back. How do you arrange the room behind him?
0: It's Brooke Pryor, Steelers reporter for ESPN. And the mention of optics dovetails nicely and to what most interests me about this marriage. In a way, Rodgers and Pittsburgh, it's a perfect marriage given what last year was, where you have a significant faction of Steeler fans, it seems, that feels that last year the standard wasn't met. And you go 10-7, Rodgers has his best season in 5 years. Maybe some of it's non-football related, some of the controversies that surround Aaron Rodgers, some of the comments that are out there. Maybe some of it is him being the standard being so high for one of the greatest quarterbacks ever. But 24 touchdowns, 7 picks, 95 QB rating, and the team success, it seems definitionally that is a successful year. Yet there are still the conspiracies out there that, oh, they would have fired Mike Tomlin if he didn't step away. And there's even the lack of expectations this year. So maybe, in a way, that high standard that leads to perception maybe not meeting reality of what last year was being a benefit, given Pittsburgh has the third best odds to win the AFC North. And now you look at the odds for them to win 9 games. The over-under is 8.5. If they go 8-9, as you know, that'd be the first losing season they've had in decades, close to a quarter century. Mm-hmm. So what do you make of the perceptions that surround Pittsburgh and Aaron Rodgers going into 26?
1: Yeah, you know, I think that there's a lot of Steelers fans who are frustrated that he basically did the exact same thing he did a year ago, drawing out a decision. It felt like, I think they felt like the organization was kind of hamstrung by that, but I think the organization would tell you that they believed all along that Aaron Rodgers was going to come, and so they made their roster decisions, their draft, their free agency, all with the expectation that Rodgers was going to come, and it hasn't been a massive distraction. But I do think that Pittsburgh is a city and a fan base that is very blue-collar, hardworking, you know, shut up and get to work kind of a thing. Like, let your actions do the talking. We don't want a diva or somebody that is, you know, drawing things out, being a distraction, doing all these things off the field. And I think that if he comes out and he plays well, which he did in stretches last year, then all the belly aching for Steelers fans is going to be over. And I also think that he was the reason that they lost some games. There were, I think of the Chargers Sunday night game, I think of the playoff game that they lost to the Texans, that a lot of that I think falls on his shoulders with just really subpar quarterback play where he looked like a 42-year-old quarterback. But I think that there were other points last season where a lot of that was on the defense that didn't come through, that the offense actually held up and was serviceable and was playing at least playoff caliber football. They were not the reason, and the defense just, at least through the first half of the season, could not get a stop. And so I think that a lot of the success of this season is going to rest on Patrick Graham and the defensive side of the ball. And then also you have to hope that adding Michael Pittman Jr. and Jeremy Bernard elevate the offense, because that was exposed as a major weakness. I mean, we knew all season long that they didn't have enough wide receiver depth, and then DK Metcalf gets suspended, and it becomes the Kenneth Gainwell show out of necessity. And I think that that also really handcuffed the offense, and Aaron Rodgers late in it, you know, when they're adding Marquez Valdez-Scantling and Adam Thielen and just guys just trying to have a patchwork wide receiver core just to get this offense off the ground. But I do think that, you know, the internal expectation of this team is to compete for a Super Bowl. I mean, that's what Art Rooney II said when they hired Mike McCarthy, and when he also gave his press conference after Mike Tomlin walked away, that I don't know why you would waste a year of your life not trying to contend. He wants to be a team in contention, even if Vegas doesn't think that's the case. They will measure this season based on playoff success, no matter what else happens. They have to go far in the playoffs for them to feel like this season and Aaron Rodgers coming back and all these things are moving this organization in the right direction. So while one long national nightmare is over with Aaron Rodgers officially coming back, I think that, you know, the next big question is looming, and this is going to be a recurring theme and plot season, is how does Aaron Rodgers and the defense and all of these pieces either keep the Steelers on the track that they were on last year, or at least elevate it and not backslide into not contending?
0: Any on the way out, any Bill Belichick, North Carolina thoughts you want to get off your chest about your alma mater here on the way out? Anything you want to vent about?
1: You know, the great news for me is that we are still months away from college football and Bill Belichick having to be in the forefront of my mind. So I am just going to, you know, compartmentalize him, put him in a bucket and think about him in September. And that's how I have good mental health. That's called balance.
0: Week zero, August, actually, Brooke Pryor, going to Ireland facing TCU because it went so well last time in Chapel Hill.
1: Well, if it happens in Ireland, it doesn't count. If it doesn't happen on U.S. soil, it doesn't count.
0: That's a good rule of thumb. Brooke Pryor, thank you. I know you're busy. Thank you for making the time. It's good to hear your voice, and I hope we can catch up sometime soon.
1: Absolutely. Thanks for having me.
0: There she goes. ESPN's Brooke Pryor covers the Pittsburgh Steelers. Appreciate her visit. Make sure you follow. We've had a tremendous lineup of guests this week that you can find on our Westwood One Sports Night YouTube page. You can find the interview we had with the NFL's VP of Broadcasting, Ani Bose. That was outstanding, breaking down the schedule that dropped on Thursday. Yes, Will, this is...
2: Hey, this is important,
0: music.
2: Okay? Things are getting
0: a
2: little
0: Westwood bit... One, does Westwood One even have a golf song, a golf theme? I know we do the golf updates.
2: I don't know.
0: Do your thing.
2: This is really important because things are continuing to get a little bunched up at the top of the leaderboard here. So, Aaron Rye now has a 2-stroke lead at the top. He's 7-under par.
0: Two gloves.
2: He is rocking two gloves. Very interesting choice.
0: Always.
2: However, Rory McIlroy just got through 14. He bogeyed a little while ago, but then he responded with a birdie on 14. So now he's just 3 shots off of the lead. John Rahm, he's 2 off the lead at 5-under. So is Justin Thomas, but he's done for the day. So it's getting interesting. I don't buy what you're selling, by the way, in terms of the slog fest. It's not interesting. I don't want to see, you know, these low scores. This is terrific.
0: I want low scores.
2: It's tight. Yeah, this is tight. This is competition. I think it's great.
0: It's close, sure, but that's because nobody can score. You sound like the guy who's making the argument for, give me 6-3 NFL. I don't know. I kind of would prefer 24-20. I don't think it is. I like seeing good golf shots rewarded, and we're not seeing a lot of that. And I think as a result, I mean, you tell me, the two golf tournaments we've had in the last, you know, 2 years of majors, the ones that you had a nobody, air quotes, win the tournament, the two with low scores, J.J. Spahn winning at 1-under par, last year, and what we're watching right now, probably with Aaron Rives up 2 shots.
2: You don't like to see nobody get their first big win? You don't like to see that?
0: But are you telling me it's a coincidence? Are you telling me it's a coincidence that it's these gross slogs that these guys win it in, not the ones where it's typical and you have the course playing well enough that great golf shots are rewarded and you see the stars like Scottie Scheffler and Rory McIlroy winning these tournaments? If Aaron Rye went nuts for 15-under par to win a tournament or 14, I'm saying great for Aaron Rye. That's awesome. But it's not as impressive, I guess, when it's a 7-under par and you're having to 2-putt every other hole. This is an unpopular take. I understand it.
2: Yes, it is.
0: But that's how I feel. Thank you.
2: Yeah.
0: YouTube, you can find the conversation we had with Carolina Hurricanes forward Nick Ehlers. As mentioned, the NFL VP of Broadcasting, Ani Bose, joined us. Kevin Harlan joined us this week. Mike Golic joined us. The AEW champ, Tekla, dropped by. Brooke Pryor of ESPN. A great, great lineup of guests that we've had on the show this week. YouTube. Go there. You can find a lot of those conversations on Westwood One Sports Night. It's how you can watch the show live, actually, in addition to listening to it. However and wherever you listen or watch, appreciate you consuming the program. Coming up, a prediction for Game 7 of Cavs Pistons. Well, maybe. Keep it here on the Josh Graham Show.
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0: Cleveland, Detroit, Art Martinez leaving little to imagination who he might be rooting for later tonight. It's a big day in the NBA. Game 7, yes, between those two. SGA, he wins his second MVP, according to Shams Charania of ESPN. Then you have Game 7 tonight at 8 o'clock, Prime Video. Now, in terms of who wins the game, there is wisdom in saying these three words that you never really hear sports talk hosts with a platform such as this say. I don't know. Usually, in the handbook, it's pick a side. Doesn't matter what side. And just argue it to the death and don't relent and be as bold and sensational as possible. Can't do that here. Gonna try my best to build some credibility and telling you I don't know. Because you can't trust either the Pistons or the Cavs in Game 7. It's impossible to know what we're going to see tonight. Just look at what's happened in this series. Detroit should have wrapped it up. They're the one seed after all. They went up 2-0 in the series. But then you lose 3 in a row, including on your home court, a 9-point collapse in the final 3 minutes of Game 5. And don't get us started with Cleveland. The choking Cavs, they haven't been any better. They gave away 2 games in Toronto last series, including one game against the Raps where Brandon Ingram didn't play. They get drilled on their home court in Game 6. Oh, they're a different team at home. Didn't show, lost it by 21. Because of these teams, how they've been exposed in these playoffs, it almost doesn't matter who wins this game. The Knicks, they clinched the East probably with the win over the Sixers. The sweep was finished off a week ago today. So by the time the Eastern Conference Finals begins, they will have chilled for 9 days. But to go a step further, the Eastern champ will be gigantic underdogs against either OKC or San Antonio in the finals. Now, to be clear, if you get to the NBA Finals, that is substantial. The Eastern Conference Finals, not so much. See, if you're Detroit and you haven't been to the finals in 21 years, you're happy with that. The Knicks haven't been this century. But again, in terms of predicting a winner tonight, that seems like a fool's errand. But if you're putting a gun to my head, first I'd say this is a weird issue to threaten life or death for. Alleyway, like whoa, guy comes up to you, Will, and says, hey, I'm gonna pull the trigger unless you tell me what you think's gonna happen tonight, Pistons versus the Cavs. I'd say okay, Pistons, fine, don't do it, because Cleveland has James Harden and Donovan Mitchell. Their postseason resumes not great. James Harden probably the worst MVP in a game seven situation. 8 turnovers for the Beard in Game 6. Donovan Mitchell held under 20 points, 6 of 20 from the field. There has to be some value in being at home. There has to be some respect given to the fact that you're a number one seed. Maybe you don't lose back-to-back home games in the playoffs. So yeah, we'll lean on the Detroit Pistons being the pick if we have to hand out a winner. In college football, if you haven't been following, the perception right now within the sport is that the sport's going to expand to a 2014 playoff. The 2014 playoff, that is all the rage right now. And the perceptions, here's digging into this. It seems that the arguments that are being made for the college football playoff, what's driving things are perceptions that aren't real. What's fueling these expansion talks? Perceptions that aren't real. So to attack some of these arguments, the most popular argument that you see in favor of college football playoff expansion, what we've been hearing all spring, well, Josh, 9% of FBS teams participate in the playoff. That's not enough. You look at pro sports, and you'll hear commissioners actually say this with a straight face. Well, there's 40% of the NFL that makes the playoffs. You have more than half the NBA that makes it. 9%, that's all you get in college football. It's not good enough. Here was ACC Commissioner Jim Phillips even saying that if you don't expand, schools, they might not invest anymore.
1: If you're going to ask presidents and chancellors and boards to continue to invest in their football programs, it's really important that they have hope, that they have an opportunity at the beginning of the season to get into the playoff. And I think it can also lead to better non-conference scheduling, that you can afford a loss or two, or maybe even three.
0: That's what we want. Three lost teams getting into the college football playoff. That would make things better, but he's saying so many schools spin now and it's not worth it if only 12 teams get in. Here's the problem with the argument that he just made. 9%, that's it, of FBS schools participate each year. Nearly half of that field of 130 in FBS are mid-major conference schools. So comparing, let's say, Akron out of the MAC or my alma mater, East Carolina, to, and the percentages to the NFL, to lesser NFL teams like the Jets or the Browns, or lesser NBA teams like the Washington Wizards, or the, it's just not a one-for-one comparison. The gap between the top and the bottom of professional sports leagues, much smaller than what you get in college sports. So it's a disingenuous, borderline absurd argument to make. The real debate coming off of last year, the real debate is ultimately whether or not deserving national title teams are being left out of the 12-team format. Which brings us to Notre Dame last year. The Irish is being held up as a primary argument tool by expansion supporters. And here's the argument in a nutshell. They were the first team left out in favor of Miami. We saw how close the Miami-Notre Dame game was. We saw where the Canes ended up in the national title game. Thus, Notre Dame, every bit as good to be in the college football playoff. They could have made some noise in the college football playoff. Here was Jim Phillips at ACC meetings again in Amelia Island making this case.
1: When you're leaving national championship contending teams, university schools out of the playoff, you don't have the right number. We lived through it. We suffered through it with Florida State when the field was four. And I know other schools have suffered for it. And I've said this, you know, very directly. Notre Dame was a CFP-worthy team this year. They just were.
0: Yeah. Completely lost me. Undid his argument when he lumped in 2023 Florida State's exclusion into this. See, that was a crime. That Florida State went unbeaten in a power conference and was left out of the playoff in favor of an Alabama team that didn't even play in its conference championship and lost a game at home that year. Oh, they did it because Jordan Travis was hurt, you see. Okay. Florida State was deserving. You left a deserving team out. Notre Dame had two losses. No conference championship game, obviously, playing without a conference. The 12-team format was brought in to fix what FSU's exclusion exposed. Thus, they aren't really relevant, Florida State isn't, to a 24-team debate. Does anybody believe in a 20-team or a 12-team format that an unbeaten power conference champ is going to be left out? Of course not. They're in. That's why you expanded the 12 in the first place. Now, what Jim Phillips would probably say if he were sitting here in response is, well, no, Notre Dame's exclusion tells you the same thing in a 12-team field what Florida State being excluded in a 4-team field told us. But that isn't true. In fact, the opposite is true. Notre Dame last year didn't expose the 12-team format. They validated it. They validated it as being the right number. Because there were concerns in college football when 12 was announced that there aren't 12 teams that can win the national championship. There aren't 12 teams that are deserving of being in the playoff. They were unquestionably talented enough to be part of that mix. Nobody's denying that with Notre Dame. The problem is they just weren't deserving enough because they weren't in a conference. They don't have the 13-game sample. They don't have the chance at the automatic bid. And they scheduled two out-of-conference games that mattered a lot, and they lost both of those games. You lost them. It's like the year before, Alabama, talented enough to be belonging in the 12-team playoff, but you had three losses. You weren't deserving enough. See, this is the difference between how conference commissioners do think versus how they should think. And what Jim Phillips thinks, because we just saw him in support of expanding the NCAA tournament to 76 teams. Oh, you know, there are teams that are talented enough to win games in the tournament. Thus, we need to have the tournament expanded. There are more than 72 that can make noise, so we need to do it. Are there more than 72 that are deserving, though? Or are more than 68, pardon? Are there more? Are you leaving out national championship winners? Notice that Jim Phillips said playoff caliber team, not national championship caliber team. There's a difference between those two things. And I don't think you're leaving out in a 68-team field in college basketball a national champion. And I don't think in a 12-team field you're leaving out a national champion in college football. So ultimately, expanding to 24 games, it's not the right move for that reason. And Notre Dame, it actually validated the playoff that they were left out. And it makes making the college football playoff an achievement. And that's what it should be. It should be an achievement to make the NCAA basketball tournament. It should be an achievement to make the CFP. And expanding to 24, coaches think it's going to give them more job security. It isn't. It isn't. It's just going to water down your postseason and water down your regular season, which is what makes the sport special and different from the NFL. Oh, the Super Bowl is the greatest thing in the NFL. The playoffs are the greatest thing in other sports. Saturdays in the fall. Ohio State, Michigan on campus is what makes it great, not Penn State, Georgia, and a sterilized neutral site. Perhaps the most popular segment of this show is Unusual Questions, which invites you to ask us anything. And that's next on The Josh Graham Show.
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6: From the National Newsroom of the Canadian Press, I'm Lisa Laporte. Lab testing has confirmed the presumptive positive case of the Andes strain of hantavirus first reported in BC yesterday.
7: The Public Health Agency of Canada confirmed the positive results in a statement today. British Columbia's provincial health officer announced yesterday that one of four Canadians who is isolating in the province after being on a cruise ship where there was a hantavirus outbreak received a presumptive positive test. Dr. Bonnie Henry told a news conference that person was part of a couple from the Yukon who were isolating and developed mild symptoms Thursday, including a fever and a headache. Tests have confirmed the other person from the Yukon has tested negative. Don Mitchell, The Canadian Press.
6: The Canadian aid sector is asking Ottawa to show leadership amid a rollback of feminist aid by the U.S. government. U.S. President Donald Trump drastically expanded a policy last February that blocks aid to virtually any group in developing countries that provides abortion, science-based sexual health information, or LGBTQ plus advocacy. Some are calling it the global gag rule because it limits advocacy for decriminalizing or expanding abortion services. Today is International Day Against Homophobia, Biphobia, and Transphobia. Queer Momentum Executive Director Faye Johnstone says Canada is at a critical juncture where it must decide whether it will be inclusive of everyone or not.
8: I think in this moment in Canada and around the world, we're seeing these rising tides of backlash, and it just reinforces the importance of advocacy, of protecting rights.
6: Johnstone is calling on Prime Minister Mark Carney to tackle discrimination in a way that lifts up LGBTQ plus communities. Drone strikes sparked a fire on the edge of the United Arab Emirates' sole nuclear power plant today. Authorities are calling it an unprovoked terrorist attack, highlighting the risk of renewed war with both the U.S. and Iran, signaling they're ready to fight again. If you're interested in getting a piece of SpaceX, you can do so as of next month.
9: The Wall Street Journal reporting that Elon Musk's rocket company is planning to go public on June 12th with what could be the biggest public offering of all time. SpaceX looking to raise as much as $80 billion with the IPO. It comes after Musk recently put his XAI artificial intelligence business under the SpaceX umbrella.
6: That was ABC's Dave Packer. And Canadian singer, songwriter, and global music icon Shania Twain will host the 61st Academy of Country Music Awards tonight in Las Vegas. It's Twain's first time leading the show after taking over hosting duties from the legendary Reba McEntire. This is the Canadian Press. In sports, the Toronto Blue Jays beat the Detroit Tigers 4-1 to wrap up their Major League Baseball weekend series today. In NBA action, it's Game 7 tonight between the Detroit Pistons and Cleveland Cavaliers to determine who will face the New York Knicks in the NBA's Eastern Conference Finals. The Toronto Maple Leafs are parting ways with assistant general managers Brandon Pridham and Derek Clancy. In NHL playoff action, the Buffalo Sabres clawed their way back from elimination last night against the Montreal Canadiens. Here's ABC's Rhiannon Alley.
10: Buffalo trailed in the first period, 3-2. Looked like it was over, but they had plenty of time. They turned things around. They went on an unanswered scoring surge. They had three goals in the second, then another three in the third. The Canadiens missing their chance to close out the series on home ice. The Sabres handily defeating the Canadiens 8-3.
6: Game 7 goes tomorrow night in Buffalo. From the Canadian Press, I'm Lisa Laporte.
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0: It is the Josh Graham Show. Rock on. If we're going to go Metallica, I prefer Search and Destroy, like a 90s offensive lineman. That would have been a good unusual question, Will. Yesterday we were talking with Nick Ehlers of the Carolina Hurricanes, and he was talking about how he and his line mate, Jordan Martinook, love Nickelback. And it seems hockey players, current hockey players over 30, love Nickelback. And you were talking about baseball players being in the country. Would be a good unusual question to ask, like, what music stereotypically athlete groups prefer? Certain athletes, are there certain genres that tailor itself better to some position group or some athlete? It's pretty good. This is an ask anything type of a segment. It's called Unusual Questions. Will Dalton still hasn't done his job despite... And to cover it up, he interrupts.
1: This is my job.
0: Yeah.
1: This is my job right here. Aaron Rye. Here's what I want to know.
0: Hold one second. 310-840-4910. If you have a question for us in Unusual Questions, you can ask us anything for this segment and this segment only. It can be sports related, but most times it's fun when it's not. Just interrupt me with the music one more time because
1: Thank you. It's golf time. Here's what I want to know. Is Jim Nantz, like, what's going to be the final call for Aaron Rye? Like, is two gloves going to be referenced in some way? Like, is he going to find a way to weave that into the final call there?
0: Rye captures the PGA Championship. It's a catcher in the rye. I don't know.
1: Anyway, Aaron Rye still leading the way. Matty Schmid, still right there, though.
0: No! Not bad for a Rye guy.
1: I like that. I like that. I saw earlier that there was a fan yelling when Rory McIlroy hit a shot, and Rory yelled to shut the bleep up, and then apparently security removed the person.
0: I believe I can Rye! Aaron Rye, your PGA Championship. That might be your unusual question. What is Jim Nantz's call if Aaron Rye wins
1: unintentionally?
0: The PGA? That's probably going to be better than whatever you come up with, knowing you. 310-840-4910. You're generally bad at finding good questions. You're bad at that.
1: I actually think I got a pretty good one.
0: Okay. Are you going to make up for the fact that you haven't gotten the imaging for this despite us shaming you for a month?
1: Yeah. Yeah, I think okay. I got a good question here, genuinely.
0: These might be some prompts that if people need nudging, 310-840-4910, what is a question that you have?
1: So earlier this week, I saw that Dale Earnhardt Jr. and Con Knipple, they sat down for a podcast. And it got me thinking, because, like, this is that's an interesting collab, NASCAR, NBA. If you could have two people, who is your dream podcast collab? Where it's like, it could be a crossover between a couple of things, or just, who's your dream podcast? Who would you like to see sit down for a pod that would just be must watch? I think it's a good question. Because there's a good answer to this.
0: If you're guaranteed honesty, I'd say Tom Cruise or Leo DiCaprio or Jack Nicholson while we still have him. Like, those people don't do much at all. And then if I'm doing the interview, it's Jordan. It's Michael. Taylor Swift doesn't do a lot. So I'd narrow it down to those those five. Leo, Jack, Cruz, Michael Jordan, Taylor Swift. Those five.
1: I'd like to see Jordan Hudson and Pablo Torre sit down for a pod.
0: Oh, the Bill Belichick's girlfriend, Jordan Hudson?
1: Yeah. I think that'd be interesting. She has yet to do an interview yet, still.
0: You are getting this, Aaron Rye. It's a Seinfeld reference.
1: Yeah, fire it up.
0: Aaron writes in, rye bread with a dill dip is the best. Aaron Rye earns that bread with a PGA championship win. I don't know what the bread that you earn with the PGA championship, but I imagine it's quite a bit. Earning that bread. Aaron Rye. I can do this all day. This could just be the last hour. He might not win, though. He's only up a shot on Matty Schmid, because that's what you want. This is what entertains you. Aaron Rye, one shot better than Matty Schmid.
1: It does.
0: 7 under par winning the tournament.
1: It does entertain
0: That's what
1: me.
0: You want. I'm glad. Glad that's John enthralling Rahm. To you. This is a flop. It's a giant flop. The PGA Championship. Let's go to Jim in Seattle. Speaking of Jim Nance, I don't know if this is... See, Jim's in Pennsylvania. Jim! That's a Romo. That's a Jim Nance impression. The guy sitting next to Jim Nance impression. Jim! What is your question you have for us here?
2: Yes, the two-part question about the tip culture phenomenon that's completely sweeping the country. One is, if you go to a bakery and all you're doing is getting a donut, but on a counter there's a tip jar, or better yet, a kiosk warning you to tip 18%, are you leaving a tip if all you're doing is getting a donut?
0: Great question. I am not. Jim, and I'll tell you why. They've beaten it out of me. I used to be a compassionate person that would give some change or some money to a homeless person, but now there are too many around that I don't do it anymore to anybody because too many people are asking. And the same logic is true on the tip front, where everywhere I go, you're going to turn around that screen as if it's going to make me feel shame. Oh, give a 20% tip? No. Just no. Yeah. If you're asking me for a tip, you're not getting one. I'll give you a tip if you don't ask and you get a reason. And there's a reason for me to tip you. You're cutting my hair or you're waiting the table. I will tip you then, but I am not. I have no problem. It's been conditioned out of me where I do not feel shame anymore for not giving money to the homeless guy on the corner or pressing no tip on the screen. Asking me for a tip, picking up a coffee or a donut. And sometimes it's bad. It makes you have to pick multiple options. You have to do custom tip in order to say no. That actually makes me angry enough that I don't even feel bad at all for saying no tip. If you're going to make me press multiple buttons, I hate you even more.

0: It's with Starbucks or coffee joints in general, that it's gotten to the point now where literally the worker there at the cashier, the barista, they already know you're going to click no. So they just go, hey, it's going to ask you a question real quick. They don't even...
1: I know what the question is.
0: They just want you to get it over with. Just hit no. They don't expect you to do it. They already know you're not going to do it. It's going to ask you something.
1: You may hate me, but there ain't no lie. Rye, rye, rye.
0: He's still doing it. He's still doing it. We're going to do this, and he's not going to win. That's what's going to happen. Although he does lead by two now.
1: Yeah, he's at eight under par over Maddie Schmid. Very entertaining stuff. 310-840-4910. Let's go to Zach, who's in Knoxville. Zach, what's your unusual question?
2: All right, so I'm a chef based out of Knoxville, and I do food demonstrations at the local farmer's market every week. I did egg salad and potato salad this past Saturday, and I got flamed for having mustard in both egg and potato salad. So I need to know, do you put mustard in it or not?
1: How about just no altogether to potato salad?
2: Oh, wrong answer.
1: Will Dalton?
0: I don't do potatoes. I've never had potato salad. I don't have a desire to eat.
1: You've never had potato salad? You live in the South.
0: I have no desire to eat it. None.
1: Oh, so this is like an out.
0: I like
1: potatoes.
0: You like potatoes
1: is a great, great follow-up. Excellent.
0: I do. I like hash browns. I do. I've never had a desire to eat potato salad. I haven't looked at
1: Why?
0: It. Why? Like, you know what? I just don't
1: See,
0: want
1: it. I'm not a potato salad guy, but at least try it.
0: Yeah, Agreed. I just haven't felt the need to. I haven't felt the desire to.
1: This isn't how you expected. To quote the other guys, this is how you pictured this conversation going, was it, Zach?
2: He's going to get a resounding yes or no. Especially, I didn't know he was from the South. We're right here in Knoxville, and I thought that was a sure thing, but never mind.
1: I'm only a couple hours down the road, man. So, I've at least tried it, and I understand it's not a popular sentiment. Like, I don't feel shame in not tipping. I do feel shame in I wish I did like potato salad. And I do like mustard. So, I mean, if I have to answer, I'd say yes, mustard and potato salad. Fine. But... Zach, appreciate the call from Knoxville, Rocky Top, all that. I'm just busy coming up with more Jim Nantz, Aaron Rye, because we might need it. We might need it. Big boys don't rye. Aaron Rye, you're PGA champion. Give me a... No, we're not doing that. 310-840-4910. Caught myself. Let's go to Mr. Realistic. Not to be confused with Mr. Positive. Mr. Realistic in Massachusetts. What do you have? Unusual questions.
3: Oh, on the buffet question, I always tip more because I'm eating a lot more, which means I'm spilling more. They're picking up more plates. They have the people in the back have to do more dishes. Because I take all you can eat as a personal challenge. When my family comes to a buffet, they say, oh, no, we're closed. And we say, you got to let us in. We see people in there, and they say, there goes all our profit for this month. And then they put us in the corner away from normal people. But if you're spilling more, they're picking up more plates, you should tip even more than a regular restaurant. That's my theory on that. And... for Rye, I'm thinking Rye, Captain Rye, above this ship, this chip shot tonight.
1: Rye, Captain, oh my God.
3: Rye, there we go.
1: You won over our
3: show.
1: Thank you. Thank you, Mr. Realistic. I appreciate that. Aaron writes in. Aaron has arrived on the PGA Tour. No? I think we're starting to get progressively better. Which James Bond one do you think

0: Which James Bond one you think is better? Live and Let Rye, Aaron Rye, your PGA champion, or Rye Another Day, today, Aaron Rye, PGA champ.
1: I don't know. I don't really love
0: you probably
1: any
0: haven't
1: of those.
0: Seen any of those. Yeah, doesn't sound like it.
2: I've only seen the Daniel Craig Bonds.
0: Oh, yeah, that's right. It's a crazy thing. Crazy absurd. 310-840-4910. Let's do one more. Rob's in San Diego. Rob, you're on the Josh Graham Show, Westwood One Sports. Unusual question?
3: Yes, sir. I had a question for the potato salad guy. The guy that never tried potato salad.
0: Will Dalton. Yeah, what is it?
3: Will Dalton. I'm so sorry. Will Dalton. Guy. Yes, sir. First time caller. Yes, sir. You guys are great.
0: Thank you. I appreciate it. Yeah.
1: Yes.
3: How about Mac salad? How do you feel about Mac salad?
2: Haven't had that either.
0: Macaroni salad?
2: I haven't had macaroni salad either. I've had chicken salad.
0: Is there a reason? Like, is it just like, it's not warm, so you don't want to eat it? Like, is there? Is
2: you know
0: it
2: what
0: texture?
2: I think it is?
0: What's the problem?
2: You know what I think it is? When I was a kid, I was a bit of a picky eater. Like, I didn't really start to eat vegetables very seriously until I was in college. Like, I didn't eat broccoli for the first time until, like, senior year of college.
0: So you're following the Al Michaels playbook where he's pushing, he's 81 and has never had a vegetable and is proud of it.
2: And he's very proud of it. So I'll tell you this, I'd rather eat macaroni salad than potato salad.
3: I was going to suggest it.
0: Appreciate it.
2: I can see macaroni salad being good. I like that. But I'm good on the potato salad. I don't need it. Don't have desire to eat it.
0: Appreciate the call. Bye bye, Miss American Rye.
2: This is getting ridiculous.
0: I actually think he's English, so I don't think that's gonna be the call. We're just trying to help out our guy Jim. That's all we're trying to do here. 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Up next, reaction to Aaron Rodgers' return to Pittsburgh and why these two entities are perfect for each other. 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
18: Now this update from the Canadian Press. The Public Health Agency of Canada says all high-risk contacts are isolating after lab testing confirmed a presumptive positive case of hantavirus in a Canadian who was on a cruise ship amid a deadly outbreak. The agency says a resident of the Yukon who had been on the MV Honduras cruise ship was confirmed positive, while their traveling partner's test was confirmed negative. Today is the International Day Against Homophobia, Biphobia, and Transphobia. Queer Momentum Executive Director Faye Johnstone is calling on Prime Minister Mark Carney to tackle discrimination in a way that lifts up LGBTQ plus communities. Drone strikes sparked a fire on the edge of the United Arab Emirates' Seoul nuclear power plant on Sunday. And sales of electric vehicles in Canada jumped in March after the return of federal rebates in February. From the Canadian Press, I'm Lisa Laporte.
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0: Aaron Rye has it in the bag. He just hit a monster birdie putt on 17. He's at 9 under. He's 4 shots better than the rest of the field. Make it 3 because John Rahm on 17, or on 16, just birdied. So he has a 3-shot advantage. Back 9. Major championship. Feel free to send us in some of your suggestions. Jim Nance's final call, what it's going to be. 310-840-4910 if you want in. West Coast writing in. It's the Rye of the Tiger. Aaron Rye, PGA champion. 310-840-4910. Here's how that putt sounded, courtesy of our friends at Westwood One Sports, our teammates, and SiriusXM.
1: Where Aaron Rye has just hit a beautiful birdie putt on 17, and he drains it from 50 feet. Aaron Rye is unstoppable at Aronimink. He is 9 under par.
2: Aaron Rye from long range. That's his superpower. 50-foot putts. Listen to this.
0: How about it? Long birdie putt hit. Aaron Rye is

0: Okay. Not to be a hater, but this PGA Championship has been a flop. Aaron Rye separating and hitting that long putt, that's all good and well, but it's putting icing on a cake you don't want to eat from an entertainment perspective. It's a lot like the U.S. Open from a year ago where J.J. Spahn, we remember, he hit this putt to win the U.S. Open, but it's at one under par. The reality is we want big names at the top of the leaderboard, not Aaron Rye trying to hold off Matty Schmid. And that almost seems fitting because this major championship has largely been mid, as the kids say. Through two rounds, the leader's at four under par. Through three rounds, not much better. What, five under par is the leader? That isn't what you want a major championship to be. You don't want the Wanamaker trophy to be handed out that way. But that's what you got. And it's not a coincidence that when you look at the major championships the last few years, it's not that you want birdie fest. You don't want 19, 20 under par winning a major. But there's some middle ground between that and what this weekend was and what that U.S. Open, what the U.S. Open has been in recent years, has become. There's some middle ground there. And it's not a coincidence that when it's normal conditions where great golf shots are rewarded, you have the stars at the top and the stars often winning the thing, which isn't a bad thing. Scottie Scheffler and Rory McIlroy and Xander Schauffele, like those are the guys that you want at the top of the leaderboard and winning this tournament. So with respect to Aaron Rye, who I've known about for a while, I remember following him in between the ropes at the Wyndham Championship that he won in Greensboro, North Carolina, a few years ago. With respect, he did well at a Donruss course then, did well at a Donruss course this weekend. It's not what you want from your major championship. And if that's a hot take, sorry. 310-840-4910. Let's go to Robert, who's in Columbia, South Carolina, who apparently has the final call. So let me set the stage, Robert. All I want from you is the call. No more pleasantries. Let me set the stage. Aaron Rye is standing over 18 to wrap up the Wanamaker Trophy, and the putt is through.
1: Aaron Rye, toast of the golf world, holds up the Wanamaker's Trophy.
0: Okay. Thank you, Robert. I appreciate that. The Jim Nance impression. We need more Jim Nance calls. 310-840-4910. You can write them in as well. Westwood One Sports Night is where you can watch us in addition to listening to us. However, and wherever you consume the show, we greatly appreciate that. Are you going to come up with any of these, Will, or are you just going to sit back and giggle at the ones that you like?
2: I'm going to sit back and giggle. That's what I'm going to do. I'm just going to enjoy it. I'm going to eat my popcorn. That's what I'm going to do. My figurative popcorn, not potato salad. Not going to eat any of that. Just some popcorn. Or maybe I'll just eat some rye bread. Yeah, you know. I don't know. We'll see.
0: Hello, good rye. Very good rye. PGA champion. Now, just all in to see whether or not he's going to win the golf tournament. Or now just all in. Well, he's going to win the golf tournament. Whether or not Jim Nance is going to deliver the goods. That's what we need to see. Let's go to Nate in Ohio. The callers need to bring it. Nate, Jim Nance is ready for the moment. The putt goes through and
3: Jim Nance's impersonation of Matthew McConaughey. All right, all right, all right.
0: Oh my God. That's pretty good. I love it. Thanks, Nate. All right, all right, all right. Aaron Rye, your PGA champion.
2: the PGA champ.
0: What does that mean?
2: All rye, all rise, get it? Yeah, play on words.
0: Who says, oh, a judge? Okay.
2: Yes.
0: Leave it to a Yankee fan to make an errand.
2: That's
0: judge.
2: Right. All rye for the champ.
0: It's pretty bad.
2: Last minute contribute. One, get out of here with that.
0: It's the worst one we've heard yet. Unbelievable. Makes me not even want to play this game anymore. When you play it, unbelievable. It's the Good Rye Kid! Now I'm not even feeling the energy. 310-840-4910. Do you know, Art, would it mean anything to you if I made a Bye Bye Birdie reference and said, Rye, Rye, Birdie, your champion, PGA championship? Or is that too ancient?
2: What's that from?
0: I just told you it's a movie called Bye Bye Birdie in the 60s.
2: Oh, the movie's called Bye Bye Birdie.
0: Yes.
2: Well, I mean, you know me in movies.
0: No, it's you before you were born. Like,
2: it's not that. That's not that bad. I like history. I like history quite a lot, actually.
0: Mm-hmm.
2: More than you would realize.
0: Get into the news of the day. The Pittsburgh Steelers have come to an agreement with Aaron Rodgers. The Steelers, this seems like a match made in heaven. Aaron Rodgers and the Pittsburgh Steelers. Because they're both beneficiaries and victims of their reputation and brand. Like, they both kind of deal with the same stuff. So it's good that they are paired together. You have these lofty expectations that are associated with them. And because of those lofty expectations, last year somehow was viewed as an unsuccessful season. Pittsburgh, 10-7 last season, won the AFC North. Yet, I mean, almost definitionally, that is what success looks like in the NFL. But because the Ravens missed a kick in order to win the division and make the playoffs, and the Steelers lost an uninspiring home playoff game, you got many people, heck, some of the conspiracy folks, namely in Pittsburgh, saying, hey, they didn't actually let Mike Tomlin walk away. They fired Mike Tomlin. He didn't have a choice. Which isn't true, because again, the Steelers feel as if they are meeting the standard. But the expectations are so lofty because they haven't had a losing season in close to a quarter century. And that's not going to help Mike McCarthy in terms of expectations out of the gate. But at least Pittsburgh doesn't fire coaches, so there's job security with that. It's almost perfect, though, that you have Aaron Rodgers in Pittsburgh because he's a victim of the same thing. Rodgers, you wouldn't know it by following the discourse, but Rodgers, he had his best season in 5 years last year. Best QB rating, 24 touchdowns, 7 picks, 66% completion percentage, over 3,300 yards, obvious team success. But he became one of the greatest quarterbacks of all time. He was one of the greatest quarterbacks. He is one of the greatest quarterbacks of all time. He's a controversial figure as well, so nobody really not acknowledged that success. And it might be for non-football reasons that people ignore it when he plays well and that he constantly gets bashed, but he had a good year, and because largely the perception is that they weren't that great last year, the Steelers, here's where it becomes a benefit, they are kind of flying under the radar. In 2026, they have the third best odds behind the Bengals and, of course, the Ravens to win the AFC North. Because the bar's this low, at least they can maybe meet expectations or exceed them. The offense should be better. Obviously, he has the relationship with Mike McCarthy. Aaron does. They added Rico Dowdle. They added Michael Pittman. They added Bernard at receiver. Like, that's all really good stuff. And it doesn't seem that that's the way the Steelers are being perceived at the moment. And I don't think that that is a good thing. I don't. Will Dalton, Aaron Rodgers, they're doing the victory setup where they're following him around and he's kissing his wife and he's shaking hands. So did we get the Nance call already? I need you to do some digging so we can figure out.
2: We didn't. We did not.
0: I think we did because they're showing the shot of his name being etched into the trophy. So you might want to revisit that to see.
2: There was no call on the putt itself. I know that.
0: Well, what did he say?
2: Back on. He didn't say anything.
0: You telling me it's a nothing burger? That we're not going to have any Aaron Rye call from Jim Nance? Nothing. That's what you're saying? That'd be the greatest bummer ever. No Jim Nance call and a PGA champion?
2: Well, I mean, there are still players playing. John Rahm's still going.
0: Let's go to Kelly, who's in Raleigh. Kelly, 310-840-4910. What should Jim Nance should have done just a minute ago?
4: Well, if you're a Meet Joe Black fan, he should have said,
0: "Oh my God,
4: everything gone be I right."
0: I wasn't ready for that. Meet Joe Black. It's great. Kelly, where in Raleigh are you at? Where are you at in Raleigh?
4: Off of Capitol in Northeast Raleigh.
0: Yeah, well, that's where I grew up. I grew up in Youngsville, right off of Capitol, driving through Wake Forest in Raleigh. I know Capitol Boulevard very well. So, Kelly, thanks for the call out your way, north of Raleigh. That's great. Will Dalton probably doesn't even know what Meet Joe Black is because, 90s things. That would have happened after you were born, though. Like Brad Pitt?
2: I know what it is. I haven't seen it.
0: Sir Anthony Hopkins? Joe Black is essentially, I guess we call it a romantic comedy. Yeah, more of a drama. But it doesn't matter. If we don't have a Nance call, that's horrific. I'd be very sad. Be bummed out. We're going to find out. What do we have in Put It to Bed, first and foremost, Will Dalton?
2: It is the latest and greatest way that you can get a DUI.
0: And we'll find out if Jim Nance actually, in fact, brought the goods next.
5: 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Can San Antonio take down the defending champs? 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

0: We'll put this show to bed momentarily. 310-840-4910. Aaron Rye is going to win the 2026 PGA Championship, even though Alex Smalley's still on the course. So is Matty Schmid and John Rahm. But he's up three shots. It's not going to happen. So maybe Jim Nantz is saving his signature call for when it's official, because he did nothing on Rye's final putt. He's already in the clubhouse having shot 65 today. 310-840-4910. I'm pretty sure Jim Nantz has this show in his ear right now. So Jason in New Hampshire, you can maybe get word to Jim with what Aaron Rye call he should go with. So when it becomes official, Jim Nantz should say,
1: Rye, let it Rye, your 2026 Players Champion, Aaron Rye. BTO song.
0: I get it. Love it. That's really good. Jason in New Hampshire, thanks for the suggestion. Thanks for listening. How about James in Florence, South Carolina? 310-840-4910. All right, Jim Nantz, what suggestion do you have for him? James, you with us from South Carolina? Hey, James.
2: I'm here.
0: Okay, so what suggestion do you have for James Nantz, Jim?
2: There we go. Well, friends, a toast to Aaron Rye.
0: I like that. That might be the best one so far. Thank you, James. And he's out. Hangs up the phone. He's out. A toast to Aaron Rye. You got to like that one, Will. That's toast to James. I think that's it. I think that's the one. A reference to some sort of bread. Probably better than Catcher in the Rye, where this started. But Aaron Rye is going to win this tournament. I don't know how we follow that. I don't know how Art Martinez, who's following me here on Westwood One Sports tonight, I lose track of our rotation that we have. I don't know how Wickett's going to be able to follow that. See, yesterday, Wickett just appeared and started talking to me yesterday. I liked it. It's good. I don't know how he's going to follow this. Wickett,
3: I have a suggestion.
0: Do you have any? You have Nantz suggestions? What do you got, Wicket?
3: You seem like a big fan of boy bands to me, Josh. So yeah. I figure he could sing Ain't No Lie, Rye, Rye, Rye when he wins the championship.
0: See, this is added from what I was thinking. I made a Rye, Rye, Rye reference, but Ain't No Lie, it's Rye, Rye, Rye, Rye, Rye.
3: Or he
0: PGA
3: could go,
0: champion.
3: He could go full Don McLean. So bye.
0: No,
3: congrats to
0: can't
3: no,
0: do it.
3: Okay. No, okay.
0: Can't do it because
3: is Rye American?
0: He's English. Can't do it.
3: Well, I mean,
0: he's an Englishman.
3: They did say goodbye to America, so it kind of, you know, bye American Rye. No, it doesn't work. Okay.
0: Here's what I know about Aaron Rye. He's English. I followed him in between the ropes for a couple of days when he won a golf tournament a couple of years ago. He wears two gloves when he golfs.
3: Oh.
0: And they're black gloves too. Okay. And he also has covers on his irons, which there's a deeper
3: weird
0: meaning to that why he does that too. So okay, he's an interesting fella. Congrats to Aaron Rye, set to win it, but he's listening in to actual Jim Nantz right now to see if we actually get something from him. But he said on Rye's final putt he didn't do it because it's not yet official yet. Since Smalley is on 18 right now, I don't think he's going to shoot 4 under par on the hole. Maybe
3: ace it from
0: maybe
3: 390.
0: We get something. It'd be great if he did that. If he Happy Gilmore did. Don't think that's going to happen. But, Wicket, what can we expect on the show later tonight?
3: Oh, man, we are if you like football and you like basketball, this is going to be it. We are talking Broncos. We are talking Dolphins. We are talking Titans. We're going to lead off with Packers. We're going to preview Cavs Pistons game 7. And did anybody else waste 17 seconds last night? Actually, maybe wasted 3.5 hours for 17 seconds last night. That Ronda Rousey fight was trash.
0: Yeah, it was that. So we'll catch that with Wicket in just a bit. Thanks for making an appearance for a consecutive day, Wicket. We'll have to make this more of a traditional handoff on the show.
3: Ain't no lie, Rye, Rye, Rye.
0: Ain't no lie. Jim Nantz taking notes. I think he has this show in his ear as he's doing the show. Makes sense. Or as he's calling PGA Major Championship Golf. Okay, let's close the show by putting it to bed, why don't we? Will Dalton, what are we doing? You got to make sure your mic's not muted when you talk. This is the part where you hit the button and you start talking. So, I don't think we have Will Dalton. I don't know what your put it to bed story is. Thus, there's not a lot that I have in the controls right now. So, rather than go to Will Dalton, I will instead look at tonight's Pistons-Cavaliers game. For all the life in the world, please, please, please don't bet on this basketball game. Because none of these teams deserve your trust. Now we have you, Will Dalton.
4: And it wasn't. Yeah, hello. How are you?
0: Hello, friend.
4: Much like me just then when I was trying to talk, that's what it sounds like with Jim Nantz right now, because he's not saying anything. I'm trying to listen.
0: He's just not delivering the line that we want. Okay,
4: so
0: here's the story.
4: Here's the story. So apparently you can, in fact, get a DUI while flying a drone under the influence. So this man in Florida, he's 34. His name's Richard, and just after midnight, reports say that he believed somebody was following him in a car, because this person kept making certain stops, and I guess they were kind of following a similar pattern as he was on the road. So he gets out, and he pulls out a drone and aggressively flies it, like, back and forth at this person's car that he believes is following him. So the police is called, and it turns out, in fact, he was intoxicated, the guy flying this drone, and he got arrested for a DUI because they say that a drone is technically a form of aircraft, and if you're flying it under the influence, you get a DUI.
0: I wish we had the sound of the guy who went viral on the internet. I think his name is Tony Johns, who is just this crazy person who was gloating about getting a DUI. And he looked into the camera saying, "Got a DUI, baby."
4: I don't know that I've seen that.
0: Oh, you can find it. If you type in, "I got a DUI, baby," it would immediately pop up in your feed, and it's worth your time. But drones.
4: Yeah. I don't have a drone. Have you ever flown a drone?
0: Why would you have a drone?
4: Why not? It's cool. It's a drone.
0: Why not?
4: They're fun.
0: I can't think of anything I would do with a drone.
4: You go out and you fly it. That's what you do with a drone. You go out and fly it. What do you mean? What would you do with it?
0: I've been on a futuristic movie kick lately on the nights there aren't any sports. So, like, I threw on Terminator 2. I threw on Minority Report last night. And what's crazy about Minority Report, that movie's 24 years old. And the movie's set in 2054. Steven Spielberg got a lot of stuff right. talking about like cars that aren't driven by anybody. Like you see it with Waymos now. Some of the marketing stuff being tailored to you. Kind of nailed it in a lot of ways in 2002, which give him credit for. He is the genius, Steven Spielberg.
4: I'm curious if we're going to get the call.
0: Wait, say that one more time.
4: I said I'm curious if we're going to get a call here. It's coming down to
0: it. I don't think we are. Our thanks goes to Brooke Pryor, ESPN Steelers reporter, for joining us, and to Will Dalton producing this show, and Art Martinez taking your calls. Wickets on the way. My name's Josh Graham, and this has been on Westwood One Sports, The Josh Graham Show.
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12: From the National Newsroom of the Canadian Press, I'm Lisa Laporte. A Yukon resident who was recently on board a cruise ship amid a deadly hantavirus outbreak has tested positive for it. BC health officials announced a presumptive positive case yesterday before the Public Health Agency of Canada confirmed the case today. The person had been isolating in BC after returning from the cruise ship last weekend before developing mild symptoms on Thursday. Canada's chief public health officer said Thursday 26 people from across Canada who were considered low risk were asked to monitor for symptoms, while another 9 were classified as high risk. Conservative MP Michael Chong is headed to Taiwan in the coming days in what he says is a trip to show solidarity with the island. The former cabinet minister also says the trip is happening in spite of China's ambassador to Canada. Beijing's envoy to Canada told the Globe and Mail last month any MPs traveling to Taiwan would risk damaging the new partnership between China and Canada that Prime Minister Mark Carney signed this year. Chong says Canadians don't take direction from a foreign government about where Canadian MPs can travel internationally. An LGBTQ plus advocate says Canada is at a critical juncture where it must decide whether it will be inclusive of everyone or not. Speaking about Prime Minister Mark Carney today, Queer Momentum Executive Director Faye Johnstone says there shouldn't be exceptions to the belief that freedom and equality is for all Canadians.
13: I think Carney is less of a symbolic gestures kind of guy, and that's okay. We want to see how he's going to make sure that our communities are just as free and just as safe in 5 years as they were 5 years ago.
12: Gender Equality Minister Richie Valdez said in a statement today, all Canadians deserve freedom no matter who they are or who they love. Statistics Canada will release its April reading for inflation on Tuesday when it publishes its consumer price index for the month. Economists expect inflation to top 3% for April amid soaring gas prices. Ukraine carried out large-scale drone strikes on Russia this weekend, killing 4 and injuring a dozen others.
14: Debris also fell on Russia's largest airport without causing damage. Ukrainian President Vladimir Zelensky saying his country was entirely justified. Russia has repeatedly launched similar attacks on Ukraine's capital and other cities during the war. Ukrainian authorities saying Russian drone strikes over the weekend wounded 8 people. I'm Julie Walker.
12: And the Michael Jackson biopic Michael has reclaimed the number one spot at the North American box office. It raked in $26.1 million U.S. in ticket sales this weekend. This is the Canadian Press. In sports, Vladimir Guerrero Jr. homered and scored twice. Kevin Gausman pitched six shutout innings, and the Toronto Blue Jays beat the slumping Detroit Tigers 4-1 in Major League Baseball action today. Guerrero's homer was just his third for the season and 10th extra base hit in 46 games. The Toronto Maple Leafs announced today they've mutually agreed to part ways with assistant general manager Brandon Pridham. Assistant general manager player personnel Derek Clancy is also out of his post. The Leafs fired head coach Craig Berube on Wednesday. Yannick Sinner is the first Italian man to win the Italian Open since Adriano Panatta did it 50 years ago. He beat Casper Ruud today in the final. He's now only the second man after Novak Djokovic to win all nine Masters 1000 events, the biggest tournaments outside the Grand Slams. And in NBA playoff action tonight, it's Game 7 between the Detroit Pistons and the Cleveland Cavaliers. From the Canadian Press, I'm Lisa Laporte.
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3: 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We got a game 7 tonight. We will talk Cavs and Pistons coming up in about 20 minutes, but we're going to jump right in and talk some football. We got a lot of football guests tonight. We jump around the NFL every single weekend here on Westwood One Sports Night. And this time we are going to go to Green Bay, Wisconsin and talk Packers football. Joining us from CheeseheadTV.com, one of my absolute favorite Packers reporters, insiders, Packers guys, Aaron Nagler is with us. Nags, thanks for coming on, my friend. How are you?
16: I'm doing well, Mike. Thanks so much for having me on.
3: All right, let's get right to it. The schedule comes out. We all know how difficult the NFC North schedule is this year outside of the Detroit Lions. But you look at that Packers schedule, you get the Thanksgiving Eve game with the Rams, get the Bears on Christmas. What do you make of the Green Bay Packers schedule that was released a couple of days ago?
16: I got to tell you, honestly, I think it's a gift from the NFL. When you look at the matchups early where, you know, the Packers are counting on getting a number of guys back from injury that really kind of helped cause that five-game slide at the end of the year, whether it's Tucker Kraft, of course, Micah Parsons is the headliner. He'll be out for the first month, most likely. But they'll get Zach Tom back. They'll get Devontae Wyatt back. To use that first month as a bit of a hopeful springboard to the back half of the season, which will be much more difficult. You throw in the fact that there is zero international travel. They have nine home games. And yes, they got some difficult games down the stretch, but they also have the last five games, four of them are at home. This is a team that is set up. They should be able to at least compete, if not win the division title and go on a run in the playoffs because of the fact that the schedule sets up pretty nicely for them.
3: They open at Minnesota, at the Jets, at home with Atlanta, and then at Tampa before the big one with the Bears in week five. There's a shot, honestly, Aaron. Green Bay could be 4-0. I know we're putting a lot ahead of them right now, but that's a very possible outcome to be 4-0 going into that Bears game.
16: Yeah, it's possible. I actually have them at 3-1. I think they go down to Tampa, and that's probably their first loss of the season. It's that historical thing. You know, if you've been watching the Packers long enough, you know they struggle in Florida in general. Tampa has never been friendly to them. They have not played good football down there, regardless of coaches, quarterbacks. It just has not been their spot. I got to think Todd Bowles in particular, his defenses have given Matt LaFleur trouble regardless of who his quarterback has been. I think that's going to be the probably the toughest one out of the four. Obviously, none of them are gimmies. I mean, we saw this Packers team go into Cleveland last year, week three, riding high off of really two dominating victories in weeks one and two, and then laying an absolute egg on the road in Cleveland. There are no gimmies, but you talk about you can only play who the NFL puts in front of you. Again, as far as who you want on the schedule, especially that first month while you're waiting for Micah Parsons to get back, that sets up very nicely for the green and gold.
3: Talking to CheeseheadTV.com's Aaron Nagler here on Westwood One Sports. I'm Mike Wickett about the Packers. Big storyline coming out of that playoff loss to Chicago. I think there was, I don't want to say a 50-50 split, but there were a lot of Packers fans ready to move on from Matt LaFleur. Your take on the re-signing of Matt LaFleur and some of the reaction coming out of that game?
16: Yeah, I mean, you completely understand it, right? When your head coach has been in town for 7 years and it seems like you're not making forward progress. You've been the seventh seed in the playoffs 3 years running after, you know, you were used to getting to NFC championships with the guy as kind of first blush at the job. I understand why fans were kind of over it, especially after that game. But I also understand why Ed Policy, the president and CEO of the Packers, you know, he point blank said, I really never thought about firing him. I thought, you know, this is a guy who took the youngest team in the league to the playoffs 3 years in a row. I think that does get kind of overlooked, the fact that when they traded Aaron Rodgers, they kind of restarted their program. They went super young, and they brought in a new quarterback, and he has done really good work with Jordan Love. I think keeping Matt, keeping Brian Gutekunst as the general manager intact, they're letting this group, hopefully finish what they started. And I think that's kind of reflected in the way they've operated this offseason. I mean, I know you watch the Packers. You know they have not been a team that brings in aging veterans to try and, quote, get them over the hump. But that's exactly what they've done this year. They've signed a number of guys or traded for guys who are at the back end of their careers. And that has just not been their kind of regular MO in the past with this group. But I think they've seen this core grow. And like I said, I think Ed Policy wants Matt LaFleur and Brian Gutekunst to finish the job.
3: I was just going to say, what was the holdup? Is it just the loss of Micah last season in the Denver game, and then just the wheels came off? I'm still can't understand what happened in a game where you got a 16-point lead in the fourth quarter in the playoffs at Soldier Field, and it all came crashing down. A lot of pressure on Matt LaFleur to keep his foot to the gas. Did you think that he let up in that game, and that's why Packers fans were so upset?
16: I don't think he let up. I think Dennis Allen ate his lunch, though, as a play caller, the defensive coordinator for the Bears. I mean, when he came out halftime and started blitzing defensive backs from the slot, the entire coordination of the Packers offense kind of fell apart, and they really couldn't get anything going, especially on the ground. He just really took advantage of him, and the Packers, I think, were just too slow to react to what was happening. It's funny, too, because you saw essentially kind of the same thing out of the gate the next week. Dennis Allen versus, you know, Sean McVay, one of Matt LaFleur's, you know, buddies, guy who's borrowed liberally offensively. So I think, you know, Dennis Allen surprised him a little bit. But I don't think there's, you know, one thing you can point to. I think it's always a culmination. And you talk about Micah Parsons going down. It's interesting. Everyone remembers that. And everyone's talked about the return of Micah Parsons this season for good reason. He's one of the best players in the league, no question about it. But what never, I guess, gets brought up or remembered, apparently, is that they also lost Zach Tom in that game. They lost Evan Williams. Christian Watson went down and spent the night in the hospital. You know, they lost a bunch of guys in that game. And that really, on top of having already lost Tucker Kraft, played havoc with them down the stretch. And despite all of that, they were still a Romeo Doubs recovery on an onside kick away from essentially winning the division during that next week. So, again, I think you never want to use injuries as an excuse, but they are a reality. And when you lose both Micah Parsons and your best offensive lineman in Zach Tom for the rest of the season, I think, again, the cooler heads are going to prevail, and they're going to say, all right, we've got a really good team. We've got to adjust some things, obviously, but we're on the right track.
3: Talking to CheeseheadTV.com's Aaron Nagler here on Westwood One Sports. I'm Mike Wickett. Defense coordinator Jeff Hafley gone. He's now the head coach of the Miami Dolphins. They bring in Jonathan Gannon. What did you make of the hiring of the now former Arizona head coach who had so much success as the DC in Philly?
16: Well, that's the thing, right? He is a very good defensive mind. And I think all you have to do is look at his kind of track record career, so to speak, in the NFL as a defensive backs coach. And then, yes, taking over there in Philadelphia, a Super Bowl defense. I do not doubt for a moment that he came in and probably, you know, really impressed Matt LaFleur and the Packers brass in those interviews that he had. And look, it's going to be interesting to see what kind of defense he puts together in Green Bay, because while he was the head coach down in Arizona, he was not the coordinator. He wasn't, you know, he was obviously helping to design the defense and things of that nature, but it was certainly very different than the kind of approach he took a lot of the time in Philadelphia. So it's going to be fascinating to see how he utilizes Micah Parsons, what he does with Xavier McKinney and things like that. I got to think, though, I mean, clearly Matt LaFleur cast a pretty wide net when interviewing for a new defensive coordinator after Jeff Hafley got the head coaching job in Miami. And I suspect he had some probably really interesting and exciting things regarding the personnel that was already on hand and the ideas that they've had as far as adding to that with the draft and free agency and some of the trades they've made. So I'm very excited to see it kind of get unveiled this season. But

0: Zaire's going to have what will be perceived as a bounce back, you know, year. But I don't, you know, I understand PFF and its place in the firmament, so to speak. But yes, it was a pretty bad fit as far as it was a new defense in Indianapolis. He really didn't fit the mold of what they were trying to do. I think he's got familiarity with Jonathan Gannon. They, you know, Gannon was on staff there in Indianapolis when he was a young up and coming, mostly special teams guy. So I think he is familiar there. I think he'll fit in very well, kind of running mate, so to speak, with Edrin Cooper. And then, you know, up front with Hargrave, another guy who has some familiarity with Gannon, their time in Philadelphia together, where Hargrave had probably his best years in the league. And look, no, I don't think he's going to have a turn back the clock type performance, but you don't have to watch very much Minnesota Vikings tape to realize that he was asked to do a lot of kind of clogging gaps so that safeties and linebackers could shoot through gaps and get the sacks, right? I think he's still got plenty to offer when it comes to rushing the passer, if he's allowed to. If they are playing coverage on the back end and letting the guys up front get after the quarterback, especially once Micah gets back in the fold, some of the games they can play up front together, that's, most Packers fans should be very excited about that proposition. I think he's going to maybe surprise some folks with how much juice he's got left, no doubt.
1: Why does Jordan Love get so much hate?
0: That's a great question. I think mostly, you know, this day and age, the world we live in, a lot of priors trying to be confirmed, but he keeps playing really well and improving each and every year. He had his best year as a pro last season. There's no doubt about it. And look, I know I'm a homer. Hell, I co-founded a website called Cheesehead TV, so take it with all with a grain of salt, you know? But man, you don't have to trust me. You look at any advanced metric, and it all points to Jordan Love being one of the best five quarterbacks in the league. Like, you can talk about, oh, he's not Aaron Rodgers, he's not Brett Favre. That's fine. He doesn't need to be. But he is one of the better quarterbacks in the league, and he's still improving. That's the crazy part. People kind of expect, I guess, because he's got a G on the side of his helmet and he's a Packers quarterback and it's supposed to look a certain way. Man, he is doing it at such a high level and he's only 3 years in as a starter. So, yeah, I think a lot of it is, it, you know, isn't Aaron Rodgers and it's not Brett Favre and it's not what we've kind of watched the last 30 years or whatever. But, man, he is doing it his way. I think it's exciting as hell. And I think he's a bit of a silent assassin, you know, like all he does is put up numbers, produce. And this past year really did a good job of protecting the football. That was kind of the one knock against him. And it's so funny. You still see people talking about, oh, he's so careless with the football. He's like, he barely threw any picks last year. What are you talking about? So I think most of that is just some Rodgers fans, maybe in the fan base and also in the national media that, you know, he's going to have to win a Super Bowl. Until he does that, he'll probably always have detractors. And hell, even if and when he does, look at Jalen Hurts. Jalen Hurts is getting untold amounts of grief, even after winning the Super Bowl. So I think some people are just set in their ways, and there's no matter what Jordan does, people are going to have a negative view of him. Certain people will.
1: Yeah, there's only five quarterbacks who had a better quarterback rating than Love last year, and that's the MVP runner-up, Jared Goff, Lamar Jackson, Josh Allen. Like, if you're going to put Love in that cat, that's a good, that's not bad. I do want to get you out on this. I know you're a fan of Mike McCarthy, now officially reunited with Aaron Rodgers. So I know you're a fan of him on the field. What do you think's going to happen in Pittsburgh this year? Because I know you've covered both Mac and Rodgers, and now they're back at age 42 for Rodgers in Pittsburgh.
0: I mean, what a crazy storyline. I'm so happy. I'm so happy it's happening. Like, really didn't feel like it was a true possibility, but then here we are. We got the alert last night while I'm at the Yankees-Mets game that, oh yeah, Aaron Rodgers is coming back for 100 years, I guess it feels like. But yeah, getting him and Mike together, it's kind of unprecedented, and I love the idea of them trying to, I guess, utilize some of what they did in Green Bay offensively. But man, the league has really moved on. You know, he's very different now. Seeing how they maybe marry some newer concepts offensively with what they've liked and utilized in their past. I mean, let's face it, you know, the league waits for nobody. It's a young man's game. And you've got a coach who's on his third team and a quarterback who, well, you know, he had really nice moments last year. And you definitely can see he can still sling it. You know, that his arm still works.

0: there's no doubt about it. He spent a lot of time throwing a lot of passes behind the line of scrimmage or at the line of scrimmage. And that is not Mike McCarthy, man. Like, I want to see, like, you're trying to push the ball down the field. But what does that look like in 2026? I am fascinated.
1: Yeah, I think it's going to be a lot of fun. And I know people dog the Mike McCarthy hire. Mike wins games. Mike wins a lot of football. Now, he had Rodgers and he had Brett, but he wins. And he had Dak, but he won. He wins a lot of football games. I think it's going to be fun.
0: The one thing that, like, makes me kind of pause maybe a little bit is, like, sure feels like it's an entire year of let's get the band back together. I mean, James Campen is on that staff. You know, Campy has their offensive line coach like 25, 30 years ago. So, yeah, there's a lot of that in Pittsburgh this year, and that could go really well. It could be a lot of fun, like you say. Or it could really be a disaster. So that's why we tune in, right? We'll see how it plays out. But I love the narrative. I love the drama. Just wish the Steelers were on the Packers schedule this year. That would have been a lot of fun.
1: Aaron, you're the best, man. Thank you for coming on. Enjoy the offseason. I'm sure I'll bother you before week one.
0: Can't wait. Yeah, anytime, man. Thanks so much for having me.
1: Follow him on Twitter, X, at Aaron Nagler, cheeseheadtv.com. And unlike a lot of these other outlets and people you see covering teams, Aaron is very level-headed. Doesn't get overly high, doesn't get really, really low, doesn't want coaches fired. He's one of those, like, normal human beings. Follow him at Aaron Nagler again, cheeseheadtv.com. We got a Game 7 coming up in about 45 minutes. We're going to talk Cavs. We're going to talk Pistons. And who is this bigger for after tonight? Who does a loss hurt more? We're definitely going to talk about that because I think I've got the right answer. I'm Mike Wickett. Thanks for hanging. We'll do Cavs, Pistons, Game 7 next on Westwood One Sports.
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19: Now this update from the Canadian Press. A Yukon resident who was recently on board a cruise ship amid a deadly hantavirus outbreak has tested positive for it. BC health officials announced a presumptive positive case yesterday before the Public Health Agency of Canada confirmed the case today. Conservative MP Michael Chong is heading to Taiwan in the coming days in a trip he says is intended to show solidarity with the island. Statistics Canada will release its April reading for inflation on Tuesday when it publishes its consumer price index for the month. Economists expect inflation to top 3% for April amid soaring gas prices. And the World Health Organization is advising against the closure of international borders as it declares an Ebola outbreak in Congo and neighboring Uganda a global health emergency. The agency says the outbreak doesn't meet the criteria of a pandemic emergency like COVID-19. From the Canadian Press, I'm Lisa Laporte.
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1: You know, the old cliche is the two best words in all of sports. Game 7. That's what we got tonight. Cavs and Pistons, Eastern Conference semifinals. The winner gets the Knicks. This one tips off at about 40 minutes from right now. Who needs this more? Not short term. But I think that, and I'll talk about this coming up, and I want your take on it. But I believe that this game coming up tonight, and whatever happens, has a very big overall, like long-term effect. I'm much bigger on one of these two teams, and I'll tell you which team that is coming up. But first, let's hear from some of the guys playing in this one tonight. The Cavs, they hosted Detroit on Friday night in that game 6. Detroit won 115-94. Donovan Mitchell in this one was good, not great, 18 points. James Harden had 23 in this one. Detroit outshot him from three. They got actual contributions, like breaking news. We actually got contributions from Jalen Duren. He actually showed up in this game. He had 15-11. Still, his points still below his regular season average, but like that's the most life we've seen out of Jalen Duren in weeks for the Detroit Pistons. But on the other side, it's the Cleveland Cavaliers. And they just didn't have a whole lot of intensity. They didn't really show up in the second half of this one. And Donovan Mitchell was asked about what it's going to take to finish the job in Game 7 coming up tonight.
22: It's going to take every little bit of energy, effort. We may make shots, we may miss shots. We got to stay collected, stay together. We're on the road. I have no doubt Cavs fans will be there too. So at the end of the day, we all we got, and we're on the road, and go from there.
1: Yeah, Cleveland's got not that far of a drive from Detroit. There will be some Cavs fans, but man, when they're at Little Caesars Arena, which by the way, I still feel like they dropped the ball on this. It should have been Little Caesars Palace. I get it. It's probably a copyright infringement or something. I'm not allowed to do that. But, you know, Donovan Mitchell wasn't exactly great, as I mentioned. Scored 18, like I said, but 6 of 20 from the floor, 2 of 6 from 3. Didn't have that monster night he had a couple of games ago. Remember, he had 4 in the first half, and he had like 39 in the second half. Knows he's got to step his game up.
22: I can't dwell on it. You know what I mean? I missed shots tonight. Do I think some of them were tougher shots that I could have got better? Sure. But you can say that. I can say that about every game, right? So I'm not here to look at the fact that I missed shots. It's just the overall force and impact of the game. Tonight I missed shots. I've been making them most every game this series, and tonight I didn't. So I'm not worried about that. It's more so the everything else. Yeah, we missed an opportunity. But I can't do nothing. We can't do anything about it. We got to go out there and win on the road.
1: He's going to have to score. He's going to have to get buckets. Our producer, Ben Strober, you've been watching this series. Now, I found a little bit of a bet at one of the sites, and I threw $10 on it. And the bet is, because it got boosted, who's going to score more points tonight, Cade Cunningham or Donovan Mitchell? Who do you think scores more tonight, Ben?
0: I think it's Cade.
1: Okay.
0: He's been exactly what a number one overall pick is supposed to be in terms of elevating your franchise, taking you to a new level, and getting Detroit out of the basement. And Donovan Mitchell, I think, is a really, really good star player. Now, I've seen some of the rumblings that have come out today about him waiting to sign or waiting for an extra year to sign a supermax contract because he could get more money on the deal, get a no trade clause part of it. In DC, we know exactly what happens when you give a player no trade clause. So I don't want to get too much into that, but I just love.
1: Was that Beal or was that Wall? Which one had the no trade clause?
0: It was Beal.
1: Bradley Beal, man.
0: Yep. I just love what Cade has done the whole postseason. I think he's been even better than I expected him to be in really his second chance here in the playoffs. He's come up with the big shots when they've needed it, and he's calm and collected. I think sometimes when in the NBA here, when you know it's a game of runs, you need somebody to make it a little bit more comfortable for you when things get a little bit out of hand. Cleveland goes on one of those runs, and Cade has been that guy, and I think he'll score more than Donovan tonight.
1: What I like about Cunningham's game is it just looks like the game, like we always say the great ones, the game slows down for them. And you kind of watch Cade. He throws a couple of passes where you just scratch your head. Pistons fans want to pull their hair out or whatever. But there's just like, there never looks like Cade Cunningham is panicking where the moment is getting too big or it's too fast. He just has this calmness to him. And that's why, now I don't get a vote for MVP. He would have got my vote for MVP because without Cade Cunningham, the Pistons aren't even in the playoffs. Meanwhile, without SGA, who's probably going to win the award in like 3 minutes when the official announcement comes out, the Thunder would still make the playoffs, probably host a first-round playoff series without Shea in their lineup. I don't think Detroit even sniffs the play-in game without Cade Cunningham. That's, to me, more valuable than anybody. We'll talk about that award when it does get dropped. As more from Donovan Mitchell, look, he said, I'm not dwelling on losing game 6.
22: I mean, everything you want is on the other side of hard. Nothing good comes easy. You know what I mean? That's kind of how you have to look at it. We could sit here and dwell on this and carry that into Sunday. What's that going to do for us, right? So understand we have an opportunity. We missed it. Now we have another opportunity on Sunday, and that's the mindset.
1: By the way, I put the $10 on Cade Cunningham, Ben. I did. I put the little wager.
0: There you go.
1: I'm not a big bettor. I know some people are like, just $10? To me, betting is entertainment. And, you know, I just have a little bit extra fun on the game. So I put 10 on Cunningham and got boosted to like plus 103 or something along those lines.
0: Can you bet on James Harden turnovers? Is that a thing?
1: No, I looked. I really did look, though. I was trying.
0: I would have taken the over, whatever. They probably set it really high if they did. It'd probably be like over 5.5.
1: Realize that this, I know he's been in conference championship games, but as for a legacy, and some people are all, they play the legacy card too much on sports talk radio or whatever. This is the biggest game of James Harden's life. Like, he has been good in the playoffs, which never happens. He's been good the last like 4 games of this series. James Harden has been good, hitting big shots, hitting multiple threes. He's not going 1-for-12 from 3 so far. He hasn't had that night for the Cavaliers. He was brought in for this game and this moment. This is the biggest game of James Harden's career. And again, I know he's been to the next round. I'm fully aware of that. But James Harden, if playoff Harden shows up tonight, and again, we haven't seen playoff Harden very much in this series, But if playoff Harden shows up tonight, that's it. We're all done with it, right? Like, there is no coming back from it. Harden, after the game six on Friday night, said his team just lacked intensity.
2: That's a great question. That's a great question. You know, I think we did start off the game well, still had the lead, and then just throughout the course of the game, we never really kicked it to that second level, or even second level, which is, you know, which is the level we need to get us at three or four, but we just never really got us at that. We had opportunities, little small spurts, but it was never like a consistent flow on both ends of the ball, which is a little frustrating, but, you know, you can't do nothing about it. You got to start focusing, gearing our mind for, you know, one game on the road.
1: I mean, Harden has, he had one bad game in game two of this series where he was 3 of 13 from the floor, missed all four threes, scored 10 points. But other than that, the other games in this series, he has scored at least 19, and he scored 30 in game five when they won in overtime. James Harden, this is really weird to say, James Harden has been good in the playoffs so far. And we never say that. And I love seeing it, man. I get frustrated watching James Harden. He's my least favorite superstar to watch in the NBA. But when you watch the guy that you're like, God, okay, he's finally doing it. It's kind of like when the last series when we talked a lot about Joel Embiid. When Embiid came back for the Sixers and played so well in that series against Boston, I think there were basketball fans who were like, yes, that's the guy. And then he wasn't very good and didn't get to play the first two games of the next series against the Knicks. And you're like, ah, here we go again. So there's a lot on this tonight for James Harden to squash some of those demons. If he can come up big for Cleveland tonight and help push them to the conference finals against New York, it'll go a long way. But if he sucks, we're all just going to say, well, there's James Harden again, being playoff James Harden. The playoff beard showed up once again. They're going to Detroit. They're playing this one. It tips off in 28 minutes from Little Caesars Arena. And Cade Cunningham, the star of this team, the leader of this Detroit Pistons team, is talking about his team and how they got to stick together.
4: Stick together. You know, we stay in the moment. We don't get ahead of ourselves, but most importantly, we stick together. You know, when things get ugly or whatever, we come together, we talk, you know, we get back in the moment, and then we move forward from there.
1: The defense was such a big key in this one for Detroit. They held the Cavaliers to 39% shooting. I think Cleveland still shot 34% from three, but Detroit, 9 steals in this basketball game. They forced 20 turnovers for Cleveland, and that was obviously a big key.
4: You know, just our will, executing the game plan, obviously, but just our will, our aggression, and, you know, getting into the ball, you know, not wanting to lose. I mean, they got good players over there. They got guys that can really make plays, so, you know, it takes a lot of effort to guard them. It takes all 5 guys to guard them, and I thought we did a really good job.
1: And you know that the crowd tonight is going to be crazy. The stars will be out. The Detroit stars will be out, like Eminem and is Tommy Hearn still alive? Ben, is Tommy the Hitman Hearn still alive? Is Kid Rock going to be there? Anybody else? Like, what other than athletes? What other Detroit? Like, is Jared Goff going to be in the house? Is Jahmyr Gibbs going to be in the house for this one? Any former Red Wings going to show up to watch the Pistons play? Because Tommy Hearns is still alive. Art confirming that. Thank you, Art. But it's like you watch the Lakers games or the Knicks games, and there's the Kardashians or Jack Nicholson or, you know, whoever. There's the Hollywood stars. Detroit stars are athletes and Eminem. And that's who's going to be in the building coming up tonight when this thing tips off in less than a half hour. But the question is on the table right now at 310-840-4910. Who's got a bigger hole to climb out of? Who was a loss going to hurt more going forward? If Cleveland loses, what does that mean for even next year or the next 3 years? But if Detroit loses, what does that mean for next year or the next 3 years? I think it affects one of these teams way more than the other team. And I'll tell you who that is coming up next. Westwood One Sports, I'm Mike Wickett. You can jump in, 310-840-4910.
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2: Phone number is always 310-840-4910. You can jump in. Talking Cavs and Pistons. And this game, the loser of this game has got a lot to think about in the offseason. But I think it affects one team more than the other should they come up short tonight. And I think Detroit wins tonight because they are at home, but I'm not going to be shocked at all if Cleveland wins. Like, this series has been so good, so competitive. Detroit goes to Cleveland, beats the Cavs for the first time. The Cavs lose a home game. Cleveland's won at Detroit. It's just been such a fun series. The NBA playoffs have been great. If Detroit loses tonight, I don't think it's the end of the world. I don't think massive changes are coming. Some changes will come because we'll all have the same narrative tomorrow. By about 10 o'clock tonight, we'll all be saying, Detroit needs another scorer. Detroit needs a Robin, the Batman. Detroit needs a Scotty. Detroit needs a this. Detroit needs somebody to help Cade Cunningham. We've been saying that for weeks now. I've been saying that for months when I've been watching this team play. Like, when the Pistons played the Spurs back in, like, January or something, I just was watching it like, San Antonio has five guys that can score at any time on the floor. Fox, Castle, Vassell, Wemby, it doesn't matter, Harper. When you watch Detroit play, and it was evident then when they were playing against the team of the Monstars, but when you watch Detroit play, it can get a little ugly, especially if Cleveland does to Cade what they've done a couple of times in this series and what Orlando did when they played him. That's beat up Cade Cunningham. Double Cade Cunningham. As soon as he gets the ball, instant double team. And if I'm the Cavs, if I'm Kenny Atkinson, their head coach, and I get beat by Tobias Harris or I get beat by Duncan Robinson or I get beat by somebody else, I'm okay with that because I didn't let Cade Cunningham beat me. All right? I didn't let the superstar, the MVP candidate, I didn't let him beat me. Everybody else did, and that's that. All right, I'm going to take my chances with Tobias Harris, 34-year-old Tobias Harris. But if Detroit does lose tonight, that's going to be the storyline. They need another scorer. They need somebody opposite there. But Detroit is so young. Remember, this was a team that's had some really high picks in the draft. This is a team that's been up there in the lottery. I mean, Cade Cunningham is 24 years old. Jalen Duren, say what you want about him in the playoffs. He's been terrible in the playoffs. But Jalen Duren is only 22 years old. He's 22 years old. Isaiah Stewart is 24 years old. All right, they don't have a lot of old dudes. Stewart Thompson, who's been a really, really good player in this series, he's 23. So, like, Detroit right now is set up, and maybe this is part of that journey. We always talk about the journey for championship teams, and in this case, we're talking about the NBA. You know, Mike's Bulls had to go through the Celtics and the Bad Boys to get to that level to win their first title. And you had the Thunder had to do the same thing. The Spurs seemingly are on that trajectory right now. But Detroit is this team of young guys, and they're going up against an older team in Cleveland. Donovan Mitchell, James Harden. They got some older dudes over there. So if Detroit loses tonight, I still think that they're in fine position to be in contention. I mean, they have the best record in the East this year. They're the number one seed in the East this year. They have the best record in basketball this year? That says something. Now, I know playoff basketball and regular season basketball are very different things. But to have 60 wins, have the best record in the NBA, maybe you get bounced by a veteran team and some of your warts were exposed, that doesn't doom Detroit for the next 5 years where they have to start scrapping and trading away pieces. Just will say, hey, we got to make an improvement here. We got to add this guy. The Bad Boys didn't all of a sudden just become a team. You know, they weren't just splashed down. They were built. It started with Laimbeer and then Isaiah and then Dumars and then crazy ass Dennis Rodman.

0: He's going back to Cleveland.
1: No, he's not.
0: That's what we're hearing here in Los Angeles.
2: He's not.
0: He's going back to Cleveland.
1: No, this for some reason, I don't understand you people in Los Angeles. I know we're on 97.1, the newest Westwood One, or the Westwood One sports affiliate over there in L.A. I don't get you L.A. people. Have you watched LeBron play this year? Have you seen what he is? He is the only reason that they got out of that first round against Houston. LeBron James is playing at an all-star level at 41 years old. You people, you want to bank on Luka and Reeves? Is that what you people want to do over there in Los Angeles?
0: Oh, yeah.
1: I've never seen a fan base turn on a guy. Never accept LeBron James. Never. Lakers fans have never accepted LeBron James. Also, I think the Cavs only have like $6 million worth of cap space next year. LeBron's not going anywhere for $6 million. He's going to take the two-year, $80 million deal from L.A., and you're going to have him again next year, and they're going to run it back, and hopefully Luka can be healthy, and they'll get rid of DeAndre Ayton, and they'll hopefully find somebody to play defense. And I know Giannis might not be a bad option, but I don't think they have the pieces, Austin. We got a lot to talk about. We got a lot to get into. Straight ahead, though, we're going back to the National Football League. We're talking Titans football. What does year two look like for Cam Ward? That's next here on Westwood One Sports.
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8: From the National Newsroom of the Canadian Press, I'm David Augustine. The Public Health Agency of Canada says all high-risk contacts are isolating after lab tests confirmed a presumptive positive case of hantavirus in a Canadian who was on a cruise ship with a deadly outbreak. The agency says a resident of the Yukon who had been on the MV Hondi's cruise ship was confirmed positive, while their traveling partner's test was confirmed negative. Samples were sent to the agency's national lab in Winnipeg for testing on Saturday after BC health officials announced a presumptive positive case. An LGBTQ plus advocate says Canada is at a critical juncture where it must decide whether it will be inclusive of everyone or not. Speaking about Prime Minister Carney, Queer Momentum Executive Director Faye Johnstone says there shouldn't be exceptions to the belief that freedom and equality is for all Canadians.
9: I think Carney is less of a symbolic gestures kind of guy, and that's okay. We want to see how he's going to make sure that our communities are just as free and just as safe in 5 years as they were 5 years ago.
8: Gender Equality Minister Richie Valdez said in a statement today that all Canadians deserve freedom no matter who they are or who they love. The Canadian aid sector is asking Ottawa to show leadership amid a rollback of feminist aid by the U.S. government. U.S. President Donald Trump drastically expanded a policy last February that blocks aid to virtually any group in developing countries that provides abortion, science-based sexual health information, or LGBTQ plus advocacy. Some are calling it the global gag rule because it limits advocacy for decriminalizing or expanding abortion services. Oxfam Canada Director of International Programs Erin Kiley says her organization takes virtually no U.S. funding, giving it more ability to speak out about the issues than some of its peers. Toronto, one of the most culturally diverse cities in the world, will host 6 World Cup games, including the first ever such match in Canada on June 12th.
10: Canada's largest city is welcoming the world and emphasizing its diversity, a contrast to the United States, where fears about border control could keep international fans away. Toronto canceled a plan to charge general admission to its FIFA Fan Festival following backlash. The game will be broadcast on screens, and there will be live music and more than 30 food vendors serving flavors from around the world just a mile away.

0: From Toronto Stadium. The stadium is the smallest venue for the 2026 FIFA World Cup, meeting the FIFA minimum of 45,000 seats. Naira Ahmed, The Canadian Press.
1: And in entertainment, Shania Twain is hosting the 61st Academy of Country Music Awards this evening, marking her first time leading the show after taking over hosting duties from Reba McEntire. The ceremony moves to the MGM Grand Garden Arena in Las Vegas from Frisco, Texas. Women once again dominate the nominations, with Megan Maroney leading the field with 9 nods. The show also features some performances, including Ella Langley, Lainey Wilson, Miranda Lambert, and more. It is streaming on Prime Video. This is the Canadian Press. In sports, the Montreal Canadiens and Buffalo Sabres will face off in Game 7 tomorrow night in Western New York to decide their second-round playoff series. The Canadiens had a chance to advance to the Eastern Conference Final last night, but lost in an 8-3 blowout on home ice. Head coach Martin St. Louis spoke about the group bouncing forward.
2: I mean, this situation is magnified in terms of bouncing forward, you know, but the obstacles in life come at different time. And for us right now, it just came the last 24 hours and get a final way to bounce forward.
1: The Canadiens haven't lost two consecutive games since mid-March. And Aaron Rye has become the first English-born player in more than a century to capture the PGA Championship. Rye, who dreamed of being a Formula One driver until he turned to golf, was 3 shots behind in approaching the turn at Aronimink Golf Club when he delivered a performance worthy of a major champion today. The 31-year-old Rye is the first player of Indian heritage to win a major. He closed with a 5-under-65, 3 shots ahead of John Rahm and Alex Smalley. From the Canadian Press, I'm David Augustine.
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5: Well, happy Saturday night, wherever you are in America listening to us. Hundreds of Sunday night. Thank you. Sunday night. Sunday fun day. We are not replaying yesterday's show. 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Sirius XM 375, the Westwood One Sports app. Dude, they're just showing Cade Cunningham walking through the tunnel. He looks like Neo from The Matrix. All black, head to toe, long trench coat. And then they showed the parking lot. The Cavaliers bust up. Must have been 10 buses full of Cavs fans. All were in Beat Detroit shirts as they're getting ready for game number 7. We'll keep you updated on that. While we do that, let's talk football. We had the schedule come out, the draft a couple of weeks ago. Unfortunately, our next guest doesn't get to watch his team play any primetime games because they are one of the 5 teams the NFL determined no primetime games for you. Tennessee Titans insider Easton Freeze joins us from AtoZSports.com. Easton, thank you for the time, and you're one of 5 teams that does not have a primetime game.
6: Hey, thanks for having me. As a fan, it's a bummer, but as someone who works like the actual day of the game,
5: yeah,
6: you won't find me complaining even a little bit. No, it's kind of nice, actually. I've got, you know, we cover every sport here at AtoZSports.com, and like my Chiefs buddy, my Lions buddy, They live a very different life than I do right now.
5: Yeah, I used to do sports talk up in Milwaukee, Wisconsin. So the Packers were often on Christmas, on Thanksgiving. Those Monday night games, your deadlines suck. I did morning. So like when those games would end at midnight or whatever, like it is brutal.
6: It's brutal.
5: So yeah.
6: Noon on Sunday is a beautiful time. God bless noon on Sunday.
5: You know, for a team that doesn't get any primetime games, there's only about 75 storylines around the Tennessee Titans right now. Brian Callahan fired. Robert Saleh brought in. Was that a surprise? Was that the guy Titans fans wanted? What did you make of the Saleh hire?
6: He was the guy that I had originally pegged when Callahan was fired as somebody that would make a lot of sense to me. These things go in cycles, right? And we know that teams like to pivot, sometimes swing way too far in the other direction when they move on from a coach or an executive. And so if you go from young guy, you go to old guy. If you go from offensive guy, you go to defensive guy. You go from young schematic wizard to old crusty head coach leader of men type, right? That's the way that these things go. And to go from Brian Callahan, a first-time head coach, young offensive schemer, somebody that had not been tested before, to a defensive guy who's a retread in Robert Saleh.